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11: From the National Newsroom of the Canadian Press, I'm John Kennedy. The federal government is expected to introduce its AI strategy within days. The policy has been delayed amid growing public concern about the technology's social impacts and possible misuse. Artificial Intelligence Minister Evan Solomon initially promised the strategy would be tabled by the end of last year based on an adoption-focused approach. However, last fall, the government appointed the task force for advice. Critics said that group leaned too much on industry and the tech sector. Quebec's National Library says it's moving ahead with an AI cultural data bank project.
12: The database of cultural and government content could be used to train artificial intelligence systems and improve their understanding of Quebec society. The project aims to address concerns that major generative AI systems often struggle to provide reliable information about Quebec society, economy, and culture. Bibliothèque et Archives Nationales du Québec has launched the experimental phase of its proposed data bank in French and Indigenous languages after completing a feasibility study earlier this year. That study envisions the platform becoming operational by 2029. Don Mitchell, The Canadian Press.
11: Conservative leader Pierre Poilievre is stepping up his attack on liberal policies with a call for an emergency parliamentary debate on the economy.
13: In an open letter to Mark Carney, Poilievre says a debate would give the Prime Minister a chance to tell Canadians about his plan to improve things. This after Statistics Canada said the economy contracted slightly for the second quarter in a row to start the year, a benchmark that meets some definitions of a technical recession. Now, some economists said the recession talk was premature, arguing that while Canada's economy is soft, the declines are marginal and do not meet the definition of a widespread downturn. Brenda Molina Navidad, The Canadian Press.
11: David Black teaches political theory at Royal Roads University in Greater Victoria and says Carrie Lynn Finlay won the leadership of the Conservative Party of BC because she was an authentic champion of populism with its mix of social and cultural conservatism. Finlay beat Caroline Elliott by 2% on the fourth and final ballot, and Black says Finlay will have to do some work to unify the party.
14: This is a party that is divided between kind of the moderate center-right and kind of the populist culture. cultural and social conservatives. That division was really given sharp definition by the fact that Elliott finished at 49 and Finley at 51. Elliott had ran this interesting campaign. That's why I thought she had something of an edge, because she performed populist, but her own roots are more in the center-right, you know, with BC United and so on.
11: Black says Finley's acceptance speech touched on familiar right-of-center themes. Comedian Mike Myers and the stars of Heated Rivalry are those expected to be at the Canadian Screen Awards tonight. Saturday Night Live alum Myers will be honored with the Icon Award. The Toronto-born star will be presented with a statuette recognizing ongoing contributions to the industry at home and abroad. This is the Canadian Press. In sports, Canada's medal drought at the World Men's Hockey Championship continues. Noah Steen's overtime goal earned Norway a 3-2 upset win in today's bronze medal game in Switzerland. A split visiting for the Toronto Blue Jays, Colton Cowser homered and drove in four runs to earn the Baltimore Orioles a 9-5 win over Toronto. The Blue Jays won the first two games of the series before Baltimore came back to claim the final two. A bizarre injury for Toronto Blue Jays outfielder Jesus Sanchez. He left Toronto's 9-5 loss to Baltimore in the sixth inning today with a bruised right wrist. He suffered the injury after reportedly being struck by a ball thrown from the bleachers during a stoppage of play. There will be a first-time women's champion at the French Open. Ukraine's Marta Kostyuk defeated four-time champion Iga Swiatek 7-5, 6-1 in Paris today. None of the players remaining in the women's singles have won the title before. From the Canadian Press, I'm John Kennedy.
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15: Greg Mackling and Tyson Ruwicki with you on this Tuesday morning. Tyson, once again, thank you for filling in for Brett the last couple of days, myself last week, and then we'll have you on the sports desk over the next several days as we head towards the weekend. This hour of The Start brought to you by Winnipeg Shutters. 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We have a pair of tickets left to give away for the Princess Auto Big Bash, their grand opening bash, June 2nd. It's a pair of tickets to see Gord Bamford and Katie St. Germain, part of their concert series that'll take place the week or so after their grand opening next Tuesday. So we'll give you an opportunity to win those tickets as we head towards 10 o'clock and connecting Winnipeg with Hal Anderson, who's standing by on the other side of this conversation with our next guest. I do want to tell you, this is what was on my mind. We have a circumstance on Henderson Highway. At least two listeners saying there's been an accident or a crash southbound Henderson near Bowman and Henderson. One vehicle involved is a taxi cab, another vehicle tying up southbound Henderson Highway heading towards Disraeli and before Hespler Avenue. He has become one of our favorite guests here on The Start. The list of accomplishments and awards attached to this author's name is far too lengthy to share in its entirety, but we're going to give it a shot.
16: Yeah, I feel like Michael Buffer or something, like the boxing announcer. Just be like, our guest has been called the Dean of Canadian Science Fiction by both the Ottawa Citizen and the CBC. He's a member of the Order of Canada and the Order of Ontario, and his novel Flash Forward was made into the ABC TV series of the same name, starring Joseph Fiennes and John Cho.
15: He is one of only eight authors ever and the only Canadian to win all three of the world's top awards for best science fiction novel of the year. The Hugo, the Nebula, the Hugo, the Nebula, and the John W. Campbell Memorial Award. And according to the U.S. science fiction trade journal Locus, Robert J. Sawyer is the number one all-time worldwide leader in number of award wins as a science fiction or fantasy novelist. Guess who number two is? Stephen King.
16: Ooh.
15: He is our friend, and he is the author and futurist. Once again, Robert J. Sawyer joins us on The Start. Hello, welcome back, my friend.
17: Hey, Greg, it's good to hear from you. And Tyson, it's a pleasure to meet you. I'm delighted to be back.
15: Well, can't wait to have you back in the city tomorrow. We know you're on a multi-city tour here to promote your new book. It's the sequel to the downloaded Ghosts in the Machine. Hopefully you caught that reference in our entrance music with the police.
17: Yes,
15: there.
17: Indeed.
15: Tell us about this new book and where it sort of picks up.
17: Yeah, this is a direct sequel to the downloaded although I tried to write it so that people who hadn't read the original can read it just fine, called The Downloaded Two, Ghosts in the Machine. And as with the original, it's about two groups, a bunch of astronauts who think they're embarking on an interstellar voyage, and a bunch of murderers who think that they're going to get to serve their 20-year prison sentences much faster if they do it in virtual reality. They both groups upload, a disaster occurs on Earth, both groups download back into physicality, discover 500 years have passed, and that they're practically the only survivors of the apocalypse. The people with the right stuff, the astronauts, the people with the wrong stuff, the murderers, have to learn to live together and try and save humanity. And that's The Downloaded Two, Ghosts in the Machine, that I'll be at McNally Robinson tomorrow at 7 o'clock to read from.
16: And Robert, first of all, nice to speak with you as well over the airwaves for the first time. I wanted to, one thing that I was kind of just looking at, I mean, Futurist is such a cool title, but it kind of has a double-edged sword because you have to be right about some things. Is there anything in particular that you wish that you weren't right about?
17: Yes, I think every one of me, not just me, but everyone of me, my science fiction colleagues and I, wish that we had been right that if we warned people about the dangers of AI, that they would take it seriously. And we were wrong. Everybody is embracing AI as if it is inevitable that we allow machines to take our jobs, to take our art forms, to take our dignity, to replace us. No life form in the history of the planet has ever set out to make room for whatever is coming next. And yet, thanks to a few oligarchs, we are pushing aside all kinds of people's employment and all kinds of people's creative endeavors, including writing novels, which is what I do, to make room for AI. We were warning about it, and we thought the warning would be heeded. So if we got one wrong, it was the fact that screaming in the dark and telling people, hey, HAL 9000, he kills everybody. Hey, the Terminator, he kills everybody. That would have an impact, and it did not.
16: And, you know, speaking of things that are maybe closer to being fact than fiction over the next few years at least, and you mentioned it in your book as well, it's just that downloading your consciousness into cyberspace. And, you know, we already see inventions that are kind of underway when it comes to Elon Musk's Neuralink. But just how concerning is it to have the ability to upload your consciousness? Does that kind of take away from what makes us human? And how close to reality is that really happening?
17: Yeah, so uploading your consciousness does not mean uploading your endocrine system, and therefore your hormones and so forth. So, yes, we... you know, I was having a little chat with your audio engineer before we came on. And, of course, he, extremely talented, could digitize Beethoven's Fifth Symphony just fine and produce an MP3 or any format you want of that, absolute fidelity to the original, without having the slightest comprehension of the genius of Beethoven. And we probably will fairly soon have the ability with very high-fidelity brain scanning to scan every neural net, every synapse that's within any one of our brains and make a digital copy of that. Is that person you? Is that person a copy of you? Does that person suddenly have the right to vote in elections? Is even using the word person the right word to apply to that digital copy? We are going to be able to do it, and we have to, and this again is one of the reasons we science fiction writers write these things in advance of them really happening, is so that the dialogue and maybe some of the legislation can be in place before it smacks us in the face as a reality.
15: We've given up so much of this willingly, Robert. We've sort of uploaded our entire lives in certain ways when it comes to where we've been on vacation, the milestones in our lives, the long list of our friends. Like, we've given this and handed it over freely to Meta and other social media organizations. I know it's too late to put the genie back in the bottle, but you mentioned regulations there. Manitoba's talking about a social media ban for children. Have you had discussion about what bans like that might look like, how constructive they might be, or how fruitless they might be?
17: Yeah, just last week I was the keynote speaker at an online conference put on by the Canadian Multi-Faith Federation, which was a bunch of religious leaders who, you know, do have a loud voice. We have seen in the United States in the last Republican cycle, just how loud, for instance, the evangelical Christian voice has in shaping policy. But every faith group, including our wonderful indigenous faith groups, and also people of no faith, of course, have a great voice that they can raise up in these issues and make sure at municipal, provincial, and federal election levels, it's part of the

0: that he wrote about 10 and 15 years ago.
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4: Partly cloudy skies tonight with a low of 18 degrees. Tomorrow, mix of sun and cloud, 30% chance of showers in the afternoon with the risk of a thunderstorm and a high of 28. And Tuesday, mix of sun and cloud, 60% chance of showers and a high of 28.
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5: Let's talk time. Spring forward, fall back, or pack it up, Manitoba weighs in.
6: A new survey with just over 1,000 Manitobans, 1,060 to be exact, on the time change shows preferences that most Manitobans favor moving away from a biannual clock change, with strong support for adapting a permanent time system. Which clock do Manitobans support most strongly? Nicholas Borodenko, partner at Prairie Research Associates, is here to fill in the blanks. Nicholas, thank you for doing this. I know you're out of the city today, so we appreciate it. Thank you.
7: Morning, gentlemen.
6: Before we find out which time clock we prefer to lock in on, how many Manitobans are simply done with the twice-yearly time change, Nicholas?
7: So there's two interesting pieces. So there's 73% who are done. They want no more switching. But even amongst that, there's another 13% who are apathetic. They don't care either way. And so I think really it's only 14% who say, I want to keep switching back and forth. So the large majority are either in favor of getting rid of switching or just, to be honest, don't care what happens.
5: So with the debate over this biannual time change, well, I'm wondering, you know, based on what you're seeing from this survey, what is the case for the year-round daylight saving time?
7: Yeah, so the preference is to go to daylight savings time. That's about a third of Manitobans want to keep it, and primarily that is because of the fit within their lifestyle. More people want it simply because they just want more daylight hours in the evening when they're able to enjoy it. I think especially in the summer, there was many who spoke about the fact that, you know, getting that extra hour in the evening helps them be healthier, helps them live a more active lifestyle, is just better for their overall sense of well-being.
6: Well, I'm in that camp, and Brett McGarry actually has been very loudly in the camp where he suggests, and I think he makes a strong case, that just simply continuing to change the clock might ultimately make more sense, because the reasons that people that do want to stay on standard time do make some pretty good points with regard to safety, in particular school-age children.
7: Yeah, and so it's a smaller group. It's about 18% who want to just stay on standard time. Two reasons there. One is a lot of it is the morning, getting kids ready, having kids wake up when there is potentially some sun. There's also a big group in there who just also wants it to be in line with our neighbors in Saskatchewan, which I thought was interesting. I didn't see that as a great reason, but I guess if you've got friends, family, the reasons to visit, you know, you want to get to the Labor Day game at the right time, I guess that makes it. But the main thing, yeah, is people there. The interesting piece about this, too, is across all age groups, like age groups, demographic groups, staying on daylight time is the number one choice. Like, this doesn't vary by anything other than parents. People with kids, what their preference actually is, their strongest preference is stop making any change. For parents, it's, I don't want the change at all. I don't care what it is, but their strongest preference is just to get away with doing any change. Because if you've had kids, that time change is probably one of the worst things that can ever happen when you've got someone at the age of 5 in your house.
5: Well, and that reminds me, my dad said that he's not sure which one he would prefer, but he does remember that the daylight saving time in the summer made it challenging just to simply get us to bed.
7: Yeah, getting to bed, or even worse, when the kids were young, is they decide to now wake up at 4 o'clock in the morning because their clocks don't change when they go to bed.
6: And neither do pets. They ultimately sort of feed off and get into your routine, but it does take a while. So I'm not surprised that for a vast majority of us, we're sort of done with this change. I'm not surprised. I'm happy actually to see that the DST is the preferred time, but I don't suspect that there's a clear path here for a decision for the government. There's a lot of things still to be weighed out, even based on some of this very strong evidence of how Manitobans feel.
7: Yeah, I would agree. Other than if you're looking at the numbers, you're basically almost, in terms of preference, you're basically almost 2-1 in favor of daylight time versus standard time. So just from that, you sense that the lean is in that direction. So, if you're going on it just based on popularity, the daylight time does win out by a fair margin.
5: And based on the survey results, as well, as you pointed out, only 14% say continue to switch between. Yeah. But what's the case for that flexibility being made? Like, why do those Manitobans support just sticking to what we're doing right now?
7: In most cases, which is fairly standard, is some people just don't want any change. They want the change because it's what we've been doing. They'd like to keep it the way it has been because it's just what we've been doing, and we'd like just to keep doing the thing that we've been doing. Otherwise, there was really no strong arguments around safety or health. Other than, this is what we've been doing and I'd like to continue doing it because it's just what I've been doing for 10, 20, 30, 40, 50, 60 years.
6: Nicholas, thank you so much for taking the time today, but also for a partner, our Prairie Research Associates, taking the pulse of Manitobans as we sort of head into the heat and the heart of this debate. Thanks so much for this.
7: Thanks a lot, guys.
5: Nicholas Borodenko, partner Prairie Research Associates, joining us live on 680 CJOB. And if you haven't taken the provincial survey yet, you can go to engagemb.ca to weigh in on the future of time change in Manitoba.
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22: Calling for a new Canada-U.S. relationship. The Prime Minister lays it all on the table in New York. I'm Ben Mulrooney. The West Block starts right now.
24: Canada Strong will help make America great again.
22: As Ottawa stands firm on its value to America, we speak with President Biden's former security advisor about the state of the cross-border relationship. As Canada and the U.S. work to see eye to eye on trade, Prime Minister Mark Carney spoke in New York last week. He called for a new partnership between the two countries as the world undergoes what he called a rupture.
24: Let's be absolutely clear. Canada Strong will help make America great again. our reputation as a reliable, predictable partner has rarely been more valuable in a world where transactions are replacing relationships. We're blessed with many commodities in Canada, but we have earned the most valuable one, which is trust.
0: The current unpredictable relationship between Ottawa and Washington, of course, hasn't always been that way. President Joe Biden had a very different relationship with previous Prime Minister Justin Trudeau. Jake Sullivan was the national security advisor to President Biden and saw that north-south relationship firsthand. He joined us in Ottawa. Mr. Sullivan, thank you so much for joining us on the West Block.
1: Thanks a lot for having me.
0: So you're in Ottawa for CANSEC, which is a big annual defense conference. Why did you feel it was important to come to Canada?
1: Well, first of all, it's been an incredibly remarkable year in Canada in terms of its defense strategy, its defense investments, its defense industrial base development, hitting 2% of GDP, the NATO spending target. And so a lot is happening here right now. And I wanted to come at a moment of some tension in the bilateral relationship between the U.S. and Canada to say that, yes, we're going to have to navigate this tension. But if you look out over the longer term, a strong, robust, healthy partnership between the U.S. and Canada embedded in a larger network of democratic allies and partners is vital to our collective security. And so I thought this was a moment, both given what's happening here and what's happening in the relationship, for me to come be able to speak to many different folks in government and industry and beyond here at the cutting edge in Canada.
0: Well, I'm glad you opened the door to the Canada-U.S. relationship, because I want to know how you see that relationship between Ottawa and Washington right now, and maybe you could compare it to how it's changed since you were in the administration.
1: Well, I grew up in Minnesota, just south of the Canadian border. We're known for our understatement. I would say that the U.S.-Canada relationship is under some stress right now. That's putting it mildly. There are differences over policy, like tariffs, but there are also questions of dignity relating to the bullying and the coercion and the insults that are coming from leading voices in the United States, including the current occupant of the Oval Office. And so these are real things, and I think we have to take them seriously. And they are making people here question, what is the nature of the relationship and where is it going? And the Prime Minister himself has raised these questions. My view is that the U.S.-Canada relationship will have to evolve just as the international system is evolving in the face of huge changes. But fundamentally, we have to believe in a strong, robust, resilient U.S.-Canada partnership, because for reasons of geography, democracy, technology, we have no other choice.
0: Do you still speak with your former boss, President Biden?
1: I do. And actually, to your question about how the relationship used to be, the last time I was in Ottawa was in early 2023 for President Biden's state visit here. And I think that was a high watermark in U.S.-Canada relations. The work that we did together in industrial strategy, in innovation, in supply chains, in clean energy, on down the line, and frankly, the work we did together on the global stage, especially with respect to the way the U.S. and Canada stepped up alongside NATO and other partners to support Ukraine. The relationship's in a very different place today than it was the last time I was in Ottawa, but I believe that the basic ingredients of the relationship we tried to steward during our time in office are still there, even if some of the elements of the relationship will obviously have to evolve as we go forward.
0: Well, no one would dispute that there are stark differences between your former boss and the current president of the United States. And some of those differences are vision. Some of them are personality driven. How much of the change between Ottawa and Washington's relationship today would you attribute to personality?
1: Honestly, I think most of it, because if you look at American politics today, the Republican Party is not hostile to Canada. The Democratic Party certainly is not hostile, the opposite, to Canada. And the American people across the board see Canada in a positive light as a partner. So you basically have an unusual situation where you have a president of the United States who has this extremely aggressive stance on the relationship, up to and including these assertions about a 51st state. I don't think that that reflects a deeper strain or current in the United States. So I think a lot of it is about personality. And I think we can't lose sight of that as we look out over the longer term.
0: You've warned that the U.S. going it alone in trade wars Isolating allies weakens America's competitive position against China. How do you feel Donald Trump's tariffs on Canada are affecting that?
1: Look, I think the fundamental challenge here is a challenge of scale. China is so big, its industrial capacity is so vast, that it actually threatens to swamp, to overwhelm, to hollow out the industrial bases of the advanced democracies of the West, to include Canada and the United States and Europe, Japan, Korea, and so forth. So in my view, the answer to that is allied scale, which my friends and former colleagues have written about and which we tried to practice in the Biden administration, that we collectively come together to align our policies so that we sustain frontier industries, job-creating, security-creating industries in our countries. If instead what we're doing is just launching trade wars against our friends, we're going in the opposite direction of that. And frankly, what we're doing, in a way, is pushing countries like Canada towards China. And I think this is not healthy for the United States. It's not in our national interest. And that's why I've been an outspoken critic on these issues.
0: Well, on China last week, former U.S. Secretary of State Mike Pompeo joined us on the West Block, and he had a pretty stark warning. When we asked him if he was worried about Canada's renewed relationship with China being a backdoor to the U.S., he said this.
2: I worry about it being a front door for the Canadian people. My observation of the Chinese Communist Party under Xi Jinping is that when they invest in Canada, it is not a commercial enterprise. Right? It is a deep play to shape and influence the minds of Canadian citizens.
0: Do you also have concerns over Ottawa's renewed relationship with China?
1: Look, I do worry about it from, as I just mentioned, the industrial perspective, which is the more that we relax our guard against Chinese overcapacity, the more Chinese overcapacity is going to hollow out our industries in the West. I think that is a problem. I also worry about it from the point of view of national security, because I'll just give you an example in the United States. We have reported publicly that China has pre-positioned malware, cyber malware, on civilian critical infrastructure in the U.S. Think water systems, energy grids, and the like. They're willing and able to do this, and there's no reason they wouldn't do it in Canada or in Europe or in other places, too. So the greater you allow Chinese technology, Chinese software embedded into critical infrastructure in Canada, the greater the threat surface you are creating. That's all real. Now, that's not to say there shouldn't be an economic relationship between Canada and China. Of course there should be, just as there should be a relationship, an economic relationship between the U.S. and China. But it has to be done in a way where we have guardrails both against predatory economic practices and against national security threats.
0: So if you were talking with our prime minister, what would you advise on China, specifically the security angle?
1: Honestly, I would advise the watchword we had in the Biden administration, which we worked out with our allies, including Canada, de-risking, not decoupling, meaning you don't have to sever the economic relationship, but you do have to de-risk it. And that means having very tight restrictions on Chinese software in critical infrastructure, having tight restrictions on the kind of industrial strategy on their part that could lead to the flooding of Canadian markets at the expense of Canadian manufacturers. So it would really be a strategy that says reduce your risk to China by being clear-eyed about the challenges they present while pursuing normal commercial relations with a very large economy, which is perfectly understandable and, you know, is something that the United States and every other significant country will do as well.
0: It feels like the 2026 version of trust but verify.
1: That's not a bad way to put it.
0: A poll held around the time of the U.S. invasion of Venezuela found that nearly a third of the people in this country were worried that the U.S. might attempt to take control of Canada. Does that surprise you?
1: You know, it doesn't surprise me because I think a lot of people have basically come to believe anything is possible now. When you have a president of the United States threatening military action against Greenland, against the Panama Canal, conducting military operations against Venezuela, talking about military operations against Cuba, all in the span of a year, it's like I can understand why people would say, well, sure, I have to worry about that. Now, I do not personally believe that the United States is going to attack Canada. So I would be in the two-thirds, not the one-third. But I can't say that it's completely shocking to me that there is a substantial number of people who reach that conclusion based on what they have seen.
0: And you just spoke of Greenland. As Donald Trump still pushes for Greenland, do you think Canada should be strengthening Arctic security on our own, or should we be waiting for more favorable relationships with the next administration?
1: Well, it's interesting because even in this administration, in the last several months, there have been steps towards increasing Arctic security, including with the United States, as well as with the other key Arctic nations that are part of NATO. And that's, I think, in part because regardless of the political challenges between Washington, D.C. and Ottawa, between the United States and Canada, our militaries have been able to continue to sustain deep and abiding cooperation at a moment when Russia is getting more aggressive in the Arctic, China is eyeing the Arctic. So I actually think we don't even have to wait for the next administration. There are ways that we can work together, even in the current context, and I think it is essential that we do so.
0: What are your security concerns in regards to the Arctic?
1: Well, first of all, you have Russia on an effort to build military infrastructure there, to militarize the Arctic to a much greater degree. And given that you have the thinning ice and the opening sea lanes, the possibility of that being a new threat surface is real. Secondly, you have intelligence challenges up there. And that's part of what I'm concerned about with China trying to have a larger and larger presence up in the Arctic. And then third, you have the potential for resource competition as well and for arguments over extended continental shelves or territorial waters and the like, all of which to me adds up to the need for us to have a coherent and integrated Arctic defense strategy.
0: If you were advising President Trump, what would you suggest he do to change the relationship with Canada? And just for a moment, let's assume that he would be willing to take that advice.
1: Yeah, I'm not sure that he would, but look, what I would tell him is that when we think about America achieving its objectives, reindustrialization, remaining and extending our lead at the innovation edge in key technologies, ensuring our national security. You think about those major objectives that are fundamentally about the American national security interest, just our selfish self-interest. All of them, in my view, depend on a good relationship with Canada and partnership with an alliance with Canada. So let's work together, not at cross purposes, because frankly, it's undermining the objectives he asserts that he would like to achieve for our own country.
0: Let's turn now to Iran. Ben Rhodes, former security advisor to President Obama, called it a, quote, profoundly shameful episode in American history, no matter what happens next. How do you see it?
1: I think that sums it up pretty well. We got into a misbegotten war without any clear sense of what the objectives were. We have created costs for the world and costs for the American family who's now paying more at the pump. We have let Iran shut down the Strait of Hormuz, and we have not moved the ball forward on anything in terms of achieving strategic objectives, and there doesn't seem to be any way forward. So this is a complete fiasco to me. And the only way forward at this point is basically to do a nuclear deal that's going to look a lot like the nuclear deal that Donald Trump pulled out of that I was part of negotiating in 2018. And a lot like a nuclear deal they could have gotten with having never launched this war in the first place. So I think this has obviously been a fiasco for the United States, and the sooner it ends, the better.
0: Well, the president has said other countries should help in Iran, including opening the Strait of Hormuz. Canada has stayed out of it, but what do you think the role Canada and other NATO nations should be in Iran, if any?
1: Look, it's hard to ask a country who you didn't really consult with on the front end to come in when just the going gets tough. That's not like an easy thing to go do. I mean, look, my view is that Canada, NATO, you know, every advanced industrialized democracy, we do rely on the Strait of Hormuz as a vital artery for energy and commerce in the world and would like to see freedom of navigation there. So I think Canada thinking about how it can bring diplomatic pressure to bear, how it can join with other NATO countries to come up with a longer-term strategy to ensure lawful, unimpeded commerce, not just through the Strait of Hormuz, but through other key waterways globally, is important. But do I think Canada should go participate in some military action in the Middle East right now. I can't say that I believe that because I think the United States should not be continuing this war. So I don't think other countries going and joining the war makes a lot of sense.
0: Mr. Sullivan, thank you very much for joining us. Thank you for your time.
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14: Temperatures dipping down to 18 degrees tonight with partly cloudy skies overhead. Tomorrow, mix of sun and cloud, 30% chance of showers in the afternoon with a risk of a thunderstorm and a high of 28. Tuesday, mix of sun and cloud, 60% chance of showers and a high of 28 degrees.
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0: Ottawa has made a decision to negotiate a major defense purchase, and it's not with the U.S. It's called Global Eye, an advanced aerial surveillance system developed in Sweden that uses Canadian-made jets. The airborne warning and control system is integrated into Bombardier's Global 6500 jet, transforming the sleek corporate plane into a cutting-edge eye in the sky. Created by Saab, Ottawa has now entered talks over its procurement.
40: I'm pleased to announce that Canada has entered into negotiations to procure Saab's airborne early warning and control aircraft. With its suite of advanced sensors and mission systems, Saab's GoldenEye will be a key resource for Canadian Armed Forces to detect and deter threats across the Arctic. The globalized airborne surveillance capability can track objects and signals up to 650 kilometers away. And they'll share in real time that information with the Canadian forces and our allies.
0: Former Air Force General and Chief of the Defense Staff Tom Lawson joins us now. Sir, thank you for your time and your service.
41: Nice to be with you, Ben.
0: The choice to negotiate with Saab was instead of a Boeing product. Do you agree that Global Eye is the best system for Canada to potentially invest in?
41: Well, short answer is no, but I will say that I am entirely supportive of the Prime Minister's drive towards diversifying Canadian defense investments. And wherever there are equal systems from Asia, from Europe, from the United States competing to answer whatever Canada's need is, then I'm certainly for easing away from the United States. The problem comes, of course, in the situation we have like this one, where the only system that really meets the requirement is another system based on a Boeing aircraft from the United States. So GlobalEye really does concern me. And the only thing that heartens me is that the Prime Minister is indicating that negotiations will be underway with Saab to see if they can answer the requirement. I don't think they will be able to.
0: So what are those concerns? Let's dig into GlobalEye.
41: Right. So GlobalEye is a very good system to meet the needs for airborne warning and control over in Europe, where the theater is much more constrained. And there's lots of defense systems, air defense systems over there that reinforce each other. In Canada, we don't have those constraints. We have thousands of kilometers up in the north of North America in which we are responsible for intercepting aircraft or whatever may come in, missiles that may come in. And for that, you need a longer range aircraft than what the GlobalEye can present. It has to be able to be refueled. It has to have a radar that can see far, far beyond what the GlobalEye can see right now. And it's not optimized to talk to the future interceptors for NORAD, and that is the F-35. So really, it's got a lot of things that that is going to have to address before Canada goes ahead with such a purchase.
0: Well, we heard the Prime Minister also say GlobalEye will be key in the Arctic. How do you see it being used there?
41: Well, that's the problem, I think, because the Americans are going to buy the E-7 Wedgetail along with other Five Eyes partners to Canada, like Australia and the UK. That's a much more capable aircraft for airborne warning and control. So the NORAD commanders, largely for whatever threats are going to come towards North America, are going to opt for using the E-7. That's why the RCAF is recommending that Canada buy that aircraft. GlobalEye will not provide anywhere near the capabilities that the E-7 will. So what's going to happen is that Canada is going to be reliant on the United States to provide at least this portion of the defense network protecting North America. We're reliant, and that's exactly what we're trying to avoid. We want to become more and more independent and looking after our own defense, certainly alongside American forces in NORAD, but capable to do it on our own. This would not allow us that.
0: And you were the former head of NORAD. Do you see this surveillance system filling a gap there at all?
41: Well, if there isn't an E-7 capable and available, then yes, I would make use of whatever's available for airborne warning and control. And if one of these GlobalEye systems is ready and set to go, I would send it up, but I would know I would only have a very short period of time because it right now cannot be air refueled, so it can't stay on station for often the long, long periods when we need these systems to stay up there. So my fighters might be alone marching ahead with refuelers and not have airborne warning and control. So the E-7 really is the solution for Canada. It brings all of those capabilities and more. It's already being optimized for sixth generation fighters after the F-35 has been in for some service. And Saab will likely never have capabilities that rely on that technology. So we will not have that if we go with the GlobalEye either.
0: General Lawson, thank you so much for your candor and your expertise.
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22: From the National Newsroom of the Canadian Press, I'm John Kennedy. Several health groups are calling on Ottawa to cut nicotine use below 5% of the population by 2045, citing rising vaping rates among young people. Action on Smoking and Health says nicotine use has climbed sharply among Canadians under 25, raising concerns about addiction and future cigarette use. Statistics Canada reports 15% of students in grades 7 through 12 said they had vaped in the previous month during the 2023-24 school year. The figure rises to 27% among grade 12 students. Health advocates say flavored products, lower prices, and social media promotion have helped make vaping popular among youth more so than traditional cigarettes. The competition to supply the Navy with its next fleet of submarines is nearing the end, and Ottawa is expected to name a winner by July. The two qualifying bidders, Germany's TKMS and South Korea's Hanwha Oceans, have fought tooth and nail for the lucrative contract worth billions of dollars. The head of TKMS, Oliver Brookhards, says this has been an unusually fast contest, but he's ready for a decision.
24: We are now in the crunch time, as we would say. It's just third quarter of the game, and it's still a draw. So let's see who will win. I think it's time for a decision, right?
22: A winner is expected to be announced by the end of June. Quebec's National Library is moving ahead with plans to create a database that could be used to train artificial intelligence systems on Quebec culture, society, and Indigenous languages. The Bibliothèque et Archives Nationales du Québec has launched an experimental phase after completing its feasibility study earlier this year. Officials say many AI systems struggle to provide accurate information about Quebec because of limited Quebec-based data in their training manuals. The proposed database would begin with the library's own collections and could later expand to include other sources. Comedian Mike Myers and Heated Rivalry stars Hudson Williams and Sophie Nalisse are among the others expected at the Canadian Screen Awards tonight. The Arctic comedy North of North is up for several awards at the Canadian Screen Awards as they get underway. Filmed in Nunavut, the series won 7 awards at Saturday's scripted television gala, including the Best Ensemble Performance. While on the red carpet tonight, actor Micah Harper said she has nothing but praise and is wishing luck for co-star Anna Lombe.
4: I love her so much. She's so giving as a professional, as a friend. I'm just excited to celebrate all of her hard work.
22: Lombe is nominated for Best Lead Performer in a Comedy, while the series is in the running for Best Comedy Series. This is the Canadian Press. In sports, Marcelo Flores, a midfielder with Canada's national men's soccer team, will miss the World Cup after suffering a knee injury. Flores ruptured the anterior cruciate ligament in his right knee. He was playing in the CONCACAF Champions Cup with his Mexican club, Tigres Unal. There will be a first-time women's champion at the French Open. Ukraine's Marta Kostyuk defeated four-time champion Iga Swiatek 7-5, 6-1 in Paris today. None of the players remaining in the women's singles have won the title before. And a tough finish for Canadian women's sevens rugby team. After earning 4 straight wins at the HSBC World Sevens event in Spain, Canada lost its semifinal 14-12 to the U.S. Then in the third place game, New Zealand outscored Canada 33-7 in the second half for a 50-14 victory. From the Canadian Press, I'm John Kennedy.
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13: The heat is on, and Winnipeg firefighters and paramedics are stretched.
14: Do you have enough firefighters? Do you have enough paramedics? Do you have enough equipment on the fire side and on the paramedic side? That's a simple yes or no answer.
18: The answer is no, Richard. We have to make the investments.
23: Somebody is having a heart attack. Are they getting the help that they need as quickly as they did, say, 10 years ago?
25: Short answer is no. Service is busier. Closest units are often not available because they're already tied up on another emergency incident. So the units are having to travel further to get to either the fire or the patient's side. We have data that indicating that our first arriving firefighter paramedics are arriving in about 9 minutes and 42 seconds, 90th percentile. First arriving ambulance at priority one medical calls. Here's the concerning number, 19 minutes and 27 seconds.
13: Coming up, a candid conversation with the outgoing chief of the service, our pollster panel on the top issues.
26: Just by the sheer volume of this problem, we're starting to feel and notice my compassion is waning a little bit.
27: How do you ask that in a poll?
26: Oh, God, great question. We grapple with that. And do you even want to ask that?
27: Yeah, it is challenging for sure.
13: And as the Manitoba legislature rises for the summer on Monday, the acrimony between the premier and the opposition leader,
27: these two people hate each other.
26: Yep. I think that's fair. I think that's generally understood that they genuinely hate each other. And I think part of it is scoring a quick question period point. You're a racist, you're a homophobe, whatever that is. That does generate sort of clickbait, but also fundraising emails. And we see that, I think, pretty clearly.
13: We'll take you to the new Princess Auto Store, which opens this Tuesday.
28: What are the elements we can take that our core customer is going to love, and how can we bring that up into Canada and create a really vibrant experience for our customer as well for our team members? If this isn't a great place to work, it'll never be a great place to shop.
13: We begin with a very specialized wellness facility that's about to close. We're at the gym with 32-year-old Leland Muller.
29: When I first started therapy, the doctors told me, in the hospital, the doctor said, you have a 25% chance of walking again. And I had no movement, no feeling, no sensation in my legs. And so now to walk independently in the parallel bars is no small feat. It's been 8 years to get to this point. Whew. when I was in Regina, one of the kind of the first major milestones I had was being able to pedal a stationary bike on my own. And that kind of just, once I saw that, I was like, all right, this, I might be able to do this. Grab the chair.
0: Guess what? You did it.
29: I did it. Whew.
13: Muller is one of several spine or brain injured Winnipeggers who rely on First Steps Wellness Center. It's shutting down this coming Friday.
1: Hi, my name is Cheryl Caster. Our son, William Caster, attends First Steps Wellness Center as a client. He has a traumatic brain injury, which occurred 4 years ago.
2: Hi,
1: how are you?
2: How are you? I miss you.
1: He was coming home from work and was in a horrific car accident, which resulted in a traumatic brain injury. Was in HSC for quite a few months. Had to have a craniotomy to save his life, which is where they remove the skull. And then his skull was placed back 4 months later after the swelling had gone down. From HSC, Will was sent to PANSU in Concordia Hospital, and he was there for 3 weeks, and he began to progress. So at that point, he was invited to Riverview Brain Injury Unit, which was a lovely place to be. The rehabilitation there was amazing. And then we were there almost a year, close to a year, and we had our ups and downs. He had a seizure, and that put us back a bit, and things happen along the way. But when you leave the hospital, the problem is that there is no long-term rehabilitation in Manitoba for people with disabilities. So we found out about this place by accident. Nobody told us about it. It was kind of just through word of mouth. And First Steps Wellness is about coming to a place where you feel you're part of a community, where Will has people he can connect with. Brain injury is very lonely. Many people, you know, they're young and they move on with their lives. And so Will is isolated a lot, but we found this place and it's an amazing place. There's many of us that connect on many things, and you just feel like you have a place to go to and belong.
29: I usually come in here once a week and work out for about an hour and a half with a therapist, and then about half an hour on my own on a functional electrostimulation bike.
0: You got tremors. What's going on there?
29: So basically, because I have a T5 incomplete spinal cord injury, which means there's some damage to my spine, but it's not completely severed. There's a little bit of disruption between my brain and the muscles in my legs, and so when the muscles are stimulated in some way, they don't quite know how to respond normally, and my brain's not telling them not to move and tremor, so they kind of shake and shiver.
0: Right now, you're lying down, your head's on a pillow, your wonderful therapist is working with you here. You are in a wheelchair.
29: I am, yes.
0: What happened?
29: I was tobogganing, and I went head first down the hill and hit a tree. And when I woke up, I immediately knew that I couldn't move my legs, and then was immediately, my girlfriend at the time, I had told her she needed to call an ambulance, and the ambulance shortly arrived and picked me up onto a stretcher and carried me over a little man-made lake and through someone's backyard and into the ambulance and off to HSC for emergency spinal cord surgery.
0: When was this?
29: February 19th, 2018, my birthday. Yeah.
13: First Steps is located in a strip mall off Church Avenue. Its parent firm in Regina, having trouble retaining staff and meeting its financial obligations. It's effectively run as a not-for-profit. The lease is up, and it's not renewing. Caster and others are focused on finding a place, the people, and all this equipment to keep rehab going.
1: These people are like family. They become part of what you do every week.
0: How is it financed? Are you doing this out of pocket?
1: Yes. When you're a client, you pay a fee for your therapy, and it is a nonprofit. We are a nonprofit, considered nonprofit. So they are not, First Steps Wellness Center is not, we're not trying to make money. They're trying to provide a service.
29: As a veteran,
13: Mueller is ex-military. He's competed in the Invictus Games and ultimately looking to pursue a path in engineering.
3: What does this place mean to you?
29: I think this place is very important for the members, that the clients that come here. It's not only for the therapy that they provide for people, but the community that they also provide. They run a lot of

0: or taking a bus, public transit can be difficult, whether waiting in the scorching heat or the blistering cold. We can't quite regulate our bodies like able-bodied people, and so we're not able to sit at bus stops for long periods of time. So our only alternatives are the handy transit, and that can be difficult to schedule for events like these. So being able to come to therapy and meet people and spend time with people is so important for people's mental health.
1: Castor and others are trying to either save this facility or set up a new one. We'll let you know how they do.
0: I think I'm making headway. I'd like to walk into the hospital at HSC and say, you know, how's that 25% chance for you? You know, fine.
2: 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The auditions are over. The roster is set for week one of the CFL season. It's time for the Winnipeg Blue Bombers to play games that matter.
3: And the 2026 schedule will begin with a trip out west to Calgary to take on Vernon Adams and the Stampeders. I'm Derek Taylor, and Friday night, be sure to join us for the Olympic Builders pregame show at 6 o'clock. Doug Brown and I will follow with the play-by-play action from McMahon Stadium just after 8.
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2: 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Weather.
14: Partly cloudy skies tonight with a low of 18 degrees. Tomorrow, mix of sun and cloud, 30% chance of showers in the afternoon with the risk of a thunderstorm and a high of 28. And Tuesday, mix of sun and cloud, 60% chance of showers and a high of 28.
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1: A feverish pace at the Manitoba legislature. In a moment, the acrimony inside the chamber and how the sniping is at times is set up for social media. Our pollster panel with us on 680 CJOB, Mary Agnes Walsh of Probe Research, Andrew Enns of Leger. Politics in a moment, but this past week, the police service, Winnipeg's police service, announcing most major crimes this past year down.
2: It shows, I think, that the work that we're doing and how we're organizing the service and how we're operationalizing our members, I think, is working. I think encourages me to keep going with the strategy that I have moving forward for the next year.
1: Winnipeg Police Chief Gene Bowers saying the service on the right path. Mary Agnes, is crime still the big issue?
3: Yep. And I think it's probably even a little bit bigger at this exact moment because we're seeing folks on the streets more, weather's better, the sort of the very public drug crisis that we're seeing. All of those things, I think, are even, if it was top of mind before, now it's ultra top of mind.
4: Yeah, I would agree. And Mary Agnes, you're bang on in terms of the timing. It's warmer, people are out now. And it's a combination, and it manifests in the sense of safety. You know, of just how you feel. People take a different corner to cross the street mm-hmm. because there's a congregation or there's somebody there. That's a stat that doesn't get captured when you look at arrests and those kinds of things.
3: Yeah. And I think also, if I can just add, it's the spin-off effects of it. It's the 7-Elevens closing. It's the paramedics saying, we're going to 25 overdose calls a day. It's the nurses saying, we're graylisting everything. It's the spin-off effects of those that is the most profound, I think.
1: Politically, who's wearing this?
3: Yeah, I think it's a little bit of a pox on all their houses. I think the mayor probably wears it the most and first, even though he has limited abilities to fix it. Fix it being the biggest, hardest, most complicated thing. And I think especially as we're gearing up towards a civic election, maybe not going to be our sexiest civic election ever, but I think that will be a key issue.
1: This really is up to the province because it was Wapkinew that really promised to start solving these issues around homelessness.
4: There's been actions taken, but it's pushing decisions down the road. I mean, we're still waiting for a safe injection site that, I mean, whether that sort of solves much, I'm not sure, but it's, I think the government would have liked to see that sooner. I think you're seeing, you know, unfortunately, ramifications of some of their strategy, sort of short-term strategy to move homeless people into seniors' residence and places like that, and that's starting to backfire now. So this is complicated, as you said, and I think hard decisions have to be taken and expensive decisions, and it's going to start to catch up to the premier, I think, a bit.
1: Public patience is starting to wear thin, isn't it?
3: Yes, and I think almost even worse than that, and if I'm being honest, I feel this myself, the erosion of compassion. I think we're starting to, all of those really good compassionate, we need to deal with root causes, we don't want the cops to go in, we want gentle addictions treatment, all that stuff. I think we're starting, just by the sheer volume of this problem, we're starting to feel and notice okay, my compassion is waning a little bit.
1: How do you ask that in a polling question?
3: Oh, God, great question. We yeah. grappled with that. And do you yeah. even want to ask that?
4: Yeah, like, it is challenging for sure, you know, in terms of, you know, the awareness. It's usually it's a set of multiple questions, and then you try to sort of get a sense of where people are at. Because, honestly, on straight-up questions, people are very schizophrenic. I want to be compassionate. We got to be, you know, they shouldn't be off the street. But then on the next question, you can put in, do you think some people just need to be sort of taken by the hand and put into a place and like a facility? Yeah, I agree with that too.
3: Yep. Yeah, and other provinces have grappled with that. We're not, I don't think we're, even with the 72-hour hold center, limited beds, I don't think we're quite having that conversation yet here.
1: With Mary Agnes Welsh of Probe Research, Andrew Enns of Leger, our pollster panel on 680 CJOB.
5: He has more votes. He can implement whatever he wants to do without our support. What we're saying
6: and
5: is,
6: I gotta
5: we want
6: say,
5: to
6: there's
5: work
6: nothing less helpful
5: to
6: your cost
5: that, you know,
6: of living than procedural stunts in the legislature. So we'll wait this out and deliver what we promised in the budget.
7: Decorum at the Manitoba Legislature, where the Premier Wob Kanu, opposition leader Abhi Khan, remain at loggerheads over the budget bill.
8: Pretty tense between the Premier, the opposition leader. Meantime, we all kind of shrug our shoulders. Politics as usual. Is it politics as usual?
4: I think it's not as usual. I mean, look, I've been followed a lot of premiers, certainly Gary Filmon, Gary Doer, Greg Selinger, Brian Pallister. I mean, I think the level of toxicity is at a point where we've never seen it. And certainly when I go back to Filmon and Doer, I mean, there were some tough debates, some hard issues, and it never got to this point. And I think it's unfortunate.
8: These two people hate each other.
3: I think that's fair. I think that's generally understood that they genuinely hate each other. And I think part of it is scoring a quick question period point. You're a racist, you're a homophobe, whatever that is. That does generate sort of clickbait, but also fundraising emails. And we see that, I think, pretty clearly. I do start to wonder, though, and it's not happening yet, but I do start to wonder when Manitobans and, frankly, New Democrats, you know, members of electoral district associations, the volunteers, start to say, I just don't love the vibe. This is getting a little mean. Maybe the NDP, especially when they have so much political capital, there's no need for them to be this way. When do NDP members, kind of diehard New Democrats, start to say, oh man, I don't love this tone?
4: And Mary Agnes, you're right, because as much as Abhi shares blame in sort of the way things are going, he's an opposition leader. He's there to criticize. He's there to ask tough questions. The premier sets the tone. And again, I go back to Doer and Filmon, that these individuals, you know, would not countenance this kind of conversation or this kind of reaction in the House from their cabinet colleagues or from their members. And as premier, you have that. But I'd have to say he sets the tone right now.
3: Yeah, I agree.
7: With Mary Agnes Welsh of Probe, Andrew Enns of Léger, our pollster panel on 680 CJOB, how does Kanu Khan compare with Carney Poilievre?
3: But the contrast actually federally is interesting, because you look at Mark Carney, a guy that resolutely never rises to the bait. He takes a beat. It's almost like deliberate disengagement with other premiers, with some of the drama. And that is an interesting contrast to Wob. As much as we also love it, I think, as Manitobans, when our premier takes on Danielle Smith in a very public way and scores some pretty graceful points. When he's good, he's really good.
4: The prime minister's in the same boat as the premier here. I mean, he needs to get things done as well. But he understands exactly as Mary Agnes said. It's not going to help getting into fisticuffs, even with David Eby. He makes his points, get things going, it's going to be a busy, active, summer in terms of trying to get some projects going and some policies passed, and no shortage of distractions for sure.
9: The prime minister is in New York today, trying to bring more money into Canada.
4: 100%.
9: How important now, as far as windows are concerned, that we really start getting stuff done, shovels in the ground? So far, it's been a lot of promises, but not a whole lot of shovels in the ground.
4: You know, voters across the country look forward to summer to tune out, get away, put their feet up, and change the routine, which means even the news consumption routines change. But I can tell you, by the end of August, getting ready, and the kids are getting ready back to school and Labor Day, and if there's a lot of, if we're back here talking about where are we at, we're still talking about the same things we're talking about 2.5. Now it becomes, I think, a problem with voters.
3: Yeah, agree.
4: 100%.
3: Yeah, I think, and that does give you a bit of summer to do some backroom work on the Port of Churchill, on new markets. I think Kuzma's probably, there's not going to be much work on that over the summer realistically, but all of, on pipelines, all of these things.
9: Thank you both.
3: Welcome.
4: Thank you.
7: Andrew Enns with Léger, Mary Agnes Welsh with Probe Research, joining us on 680 CJOB. Up next, the outgoing Winnipeg Fire Paramedic Chief Christian Schmidt on progress and the challenges of a service under continued strain by call volumes.
10: 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Here's the concerning number, 19 minutes and 27 seconds.
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21: Can you put paramedic 180 for the service?
1: The chief of Winnipeg's fire paramedic service is about to retire.
22: The types of calls, they're really quite similar, but it's the volumes that changes.
1: Christian Schmidt comes from the paramedic side of the service. When he started more than 30 years ago, before amalgamation, the fire and ambulance service.
22: There was a time where if you got an overdose call back in the 90s, early 2000s, typically it was somebody that was choosing to use a anti-anxiety medication or some type of an antidepressant medication, and they were overdosing on that. Today, the bulk of the overdose calls is all related to the drug crisis that we see in the city. So we're talking about the methamphetamine, the opioids, the cocaine, to some extent marijuana, softer drugs, and then we still have a lot of alcohol calls.
1: Schmidt started at a station on McGregor Street in the North End. It's now an auto body.
2: Back on December 26, 1993, which was my first day out in field operations with the Winnipeg Ambulance Service, this was a standalone ambulance station, Richard. And we had one unit that ran out of here. And I started with the service August 23, 1993. And we did our level one EMT, which is now a primary care paramedic level. We completed that in December of 93, and we were out on the street serving Winnipeggers 26th of the December. They gave us Christmas off.
1: So this is an auto body now. Back then, frankly, it looks like a service station.
2: So prior to the ambulance being in here, it was a service station. So it went from service station to ambulance station back to service station.
1: And we have to remind people, this was before amalgamation. This is when the ambulance service was on its own. You'd show up to incidents where a fire truck was there, but ambulance was very separate at the time.
2: That's correct. Two separate departments, Winnipeg Fire Department, Winnipeg Ambulance Service, two separate dispatch centers, both located on the sixth floor of the public safety building, separated by a wall and a door. Everything separate.
1: The one ambulance here, how busy would you have been?
2: This was an extremely busy station. This served the entire north end of Winnipeg, so basically from the tracks all the way to the north perimeter, to the Red River to the east of us, and all the way basically to McPhillip Street.
1: Schmidt grew up in St. James, graduated from the University of Manitoba in criminology, and was on a police service path. But after spending time working at Assiniboia Downs for Criticare Medical Services, an opportunity came up.
2: The minute that job posting came out, I jumped at the opportunity. Came for duty here. I didn't know who I was going to be working with. Met a gentleman, fine gentleman here by the name of Bob Vincent, longtime member of the ambulance service, resident of Stony Mountain, Manitoba. He unfortunately passed away this past February. But I worked here with Bob for a tour, entire tour, which was four consecutive nights at the time. On and off through the course of my career, I had the good fortune of working with Bob on a number of occasions.

0: I watched a man die from an overdose. A child saved in a horrible automobile crash.
1: The lives that you can save now, as opposed to the lives you couldn't save then.
2: It's huge. Take, for example, our STEMI program. So that program, and you know, Winnipeg was a leader in that. That program came into place around 2006.
3: We should have all of this and be deciding this is either one of those.
0: I volunteered to become a patient. All my vitals taken, hooked up to the 12 leads. My heart data transferred to the cardiologist.
3: Yeah, to like, yeah. This is that call.
4: So you're maybe in my bedroom, in my living room, that type of thing, and you've already, you know, transferring the data to the cardiologist at the, through the 12 leads?
2: Fibrillators and software equipment that allowed us to electronically transfer EKG readouts to the cardiologists in the hospital. And, like, in this city, there has been thousands of people's lives saved who, from heart attacks, very serious heart attacks. They've had their lives saved because of the STEMI program, the work of the St. B cardiology team, the work of Dr. Grierson, all these people that worked hard to get these programs set up. And yeah, over time, we've saved a lot of lives.
1: So how many paramedics would there have been back then?
2: Just over 100. So at that time, there was only 9 ambulances that served the entire city of Winnipeg. And at that time, that the entire ambulance service force was just over 100 people.
5: Today we have 30 units serving the city of Winnipeg. We've got 324 ambulance-based paramedics, 893 firefighters who are assigned in fire operations, and then we top that off with 70 911 communication center professionals.
0: This is an amalgamated service, but funded a bit differently. The fire side funded through the taxpayer municipally, but the ambulance side still through shared health and ultimately the Manitoba government. Explain that.
5: We operate on a full cost recovery model. The city of Winnipeg's been in the business of delivering EMS for 50 years. Well, 51 years. It's a year ago this coming June that we celebrated the 50th anniversary of EMS in Winnipeg. So long-standing operation here in Winnipeg. And we have a service agreement in place with Shared Health for the provision of ambulance service. And that's a $59 million contract. That was our funding letter for 2026.
0: With outgoing fire paramedic Chief Christian Schmidt on 680 CJOB, the call volumes have outmatched resources. And Schmidt's message, simple. The service needs more ambulances and paramedics.
5: In terms of fire operations, we're seeing a lot of growth in the city, particularly to the periphery of the city. New areas that are being developed. Yesterday, we heard top news stories regarding developments in Centerport. Fortunately, that development's going to be captured in the existing master plan. We have our existing Station 19 in St. James that's going to be moving northward to still serve St. James, but also Centerport. There's other growth that needs to be addressed. And then in terms of EMS ambulance operations, based on our data, we feel that we need an additional 8 ambulances. That'll be about 120 paramedics. And we also, by virtue of the fact we operate community paramedicine programs here, we think there needs to be some investments in community paramedicine as well.
0: What are response times like? If somebody is having a heart attack, are they getting the help that they need as quickly as they did, say, 10 years ago?
5: So the answer to that, short answer, is no. Service is busier. The closest units are often not available because they're already tied up on another emergency incident. So the units are having to travel further to get to either the fire or the patient's side. We have data indicating that our first arriving firefighter paramedics are arriving in about 9 minutes and 42 seconds, 90th percentile. First arriving ambulance at priority one medical calls, here's the concerning number, 19 minutes and 27 seconds. And first arriving fire rescue crew for priority one fire rescue calls, 9 minutes and 28 seconds. So thank goodness we have a unified model here that we are deploying firefighters on our fire apparatus to assist at medical calls. And I'll add, firefighters are looking after 25,000 calls right now per year on their own without an ambulance being involved, ambulance-based paramedics, and that's the equivalent of about 4.5 ambulance units.
0: It's taken its toll on the personnel. You have paramedics and you have firefighters off the job because the job is just so much more intense, and frankly, you're seeing a lot more drug deaths as a result of this. And it's taking its toll, Chief.
5: It is. We see it in the numbers. Folks off on workers' compensation. This last budget, city made the investment in our wellness clinic. We're in the process right now of hiring the staff members that are going to work in the wellness clinic. And again, that's twofold to help prevent people from going off work in the first place. But for those valued members that are currently out of the workplace, we need to do all that we can to support them in their return to work, and them and their families.
0: Christian Schmidt is with us. He is the outgoing chief of the Winnipeg Fire Paramedic Service. When we come to new builds and existing expansions, I'm thinking of the very busy Osborne Fire Station. There was attempts maybe to relocate that, but you're staying put there, proposing to add on to it.
5: So that station... We've got a very tight footprint there, but the station is very well located to serve that community. So we are looking at, and it is in the master plan and the budget plan, that we will be building up. So it'll be a multi-story station, and we'll be located right in the heart of the Osborne neighborhood.
0: So more fire poles coming to a fire station near you. We'll talk to the Premier ultimately about this because it's a provincial decision on next generation 911 and whether or not there's going to be a levy on your monthly phone bill. But this will help fund that next generation real-time texting and video, not just to police. It'll come into police, but ultimately to fire and paramedics. When you look at how that could be used in a positive way, you don't necessarily need video all the time. But how could video and real-time texting help your people in saving lives?
5: So I'll give you two examples. Excellent question. And the two examples are, in terms of the fire operations world, that video could be very important to our dispatchers in terms of defining and deciding what types of equipment that we need to dispatch out to that emergency. In terms of, and there's also benefits there to our incident commanders that they could get eyes on the incident before they're even on the scene. In terms of medical calls, again, we talked earlier about how busy the service is for medical responses. Our low acuity triage program, where we have advanced care paramedics working in the dispatch center who triage patients in their home over the phone, having video available to those paramedics so that they could actually get eyes on the patient in their home, that would just be so beneficial to further adding the efficiencies to the system that we're looking for.
0: Christian Schmidt retires as chief of the Winnipeg Fire Paramedic Service in just over 1 month.
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18: Temperatures dipping down to 18 degrees tonight with partly cloudy skies overhead. Tomorrow, mix of sun and cloud, 30% chance of showers in the afternoon with a risk of a thunderstorm and a high of 28. Tuesday, mix of sun and cloud, 60% chance of showers and a high of 28 degrees.
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19: The male with a outstanding warrant was in the area of the
20: Winnipeg King police Edward on the violence in the Polo Park area on Friday, King Edward Street, where a man took three teens hostage. Those hostages freed by police's tactical unit, and the man wanted on an outstanding warrant in a shootout with police.
19: Street. Shots were exchanged at this point.
20: A day earlier, the Winnipeg Police Service reported violent crime was down in 2025 and that strides are being made to reduce crime in our city. I asked two guests from the retail community whether they've seen a change.
21: It's different. I won't say that it's gotten worse, but we're seeing more of it.
20: Brian Sharfstein is with us, owner of Canadian Footwear. They're located in the Exchange.
21: And we are as part of our business every day. It's one of the things that we never had in our business plan and our strategy. Security, safety, and going out to meet the people in the street is something we never planned on doing, but we're doing it because we have no choice. So we no longer have to worry about security inside. We've taken it outside. And I would say we're acting as concierges as well as security. So we de-escalate before anything happens. We see people in the street, we humanize them, and we move them along. That's part of what we do every day now.
20: John Graham with the Retail Council of Canada.
22: There is some good stuff being done, both through the Retail Crime Task Force, through commitments of the provincial government with new police officers on the streets, the crime grant that allows for stores to invest in better practices and safety protocols. But as Brian says, it's just part of business now. And when there's too much of that part of the business, it impacts stores. And at the end of the day, you have to make difficult decisions about store hours, store locations, operating. And what we're hearing is increasingly, there was a belief a few months ago that things are turning the tide, but we're just not seeing it. We may be seeing it slightly in numbers, but the problems are still every day and so present.
0: we've had two more 7-Elevens close in areas that are generally considered to be high crime. That Winnipeg turns out to be, like so many North American cities, a downtown, a core area, certain neighborhoods where businesses just don't want to be in business because the loss is so great. And then you have the suburbs. Are we starting to see that hollowing out of the city of Winnipeg?
22: What I love about Winnipeg is there's so many people that care so deeply about our city. And there's lots of good work trying to avoid that. There's certainly indications that retail crime is impacting certain retail areas. And that, you know, if retail goes, so do holes in the community.
0: But John, to answer my question?
22: I hope not.
0: Brian?
21: I don't think that everyone's going to vacate. There's a few of us that are just diehards. We are stakeholders. We're there. And I'm prepared to fight and be the voice of the exchange in downtown. Not going to stop.
0: You're here, but what have others done? Have they vacated? Have you seen that happen?
21: The ones that have not prepared and have not listened and have never really thought about security and aren't really paying attention, those are gone. But it's not just because of security. It was just not good business that they were running.
0: We know the problem. What are some of the solutions? If we are to spend the next few minutes here, if we do X, Y, and Z, we're going to be able to move this problem. We're not going to solve it, but we're going to mitigate it more. What do we need to do?
21: Well, two big words for me are sustainability and consistency. The eyes on the street, the feet on the street, whether it's DCSP, and some police, and some concierges, and downtown safety. We need feet, we need eyes, and we can't just put it in because the province decided to, you know, give some extra budget and overtime. This needs to be consistent. They need to be visible in the streets. We need to have people out there watching, and the community needs to be, they have to communicate. We have to make sure the city knows that they can come downtown.
0: Do you see evidence that they're doing that, or is it still stop and start?
21: Still stop and start.
0: John Graham.
22: Yeah, and I think that that's the challenge. My concern has always been that retail crime is the flavor of the month, and there's lots of competing demands for resources, and there are things that other cities are doing, and we're seeing some real good innovations, certainly around even data sharing and data analysis, but trying to determine based on data where the resources should be put. And there's just not quite that willingness to be as innovative as we're seeing in some other cities yet.
0: We've been talking about data and its use for almost 5 years
22: now. I know, yeah.
0: What's the impediment? Who's the impediment?
22: Well, I think that in part, the reality is the Winnipeg Police Service is just not there yet. They have a system in place. We're struggling to convince them and other police services and, frankly, the entire system to coordinate at that level. We're having great conversations, good people at the table, investments in money, but it is a bit of a whack-a-mole, and we really think we need the more strategic approach.
0: Okay, so data tells us of who is ending up in your store. You can see that on video. You can take means to either encourage them not to be in your store, or because they have an outstanding warrant, you can arrest them. Not this periodic police mission that you see that generates press releases, but something on an ongoing, consistent basis that retail can also enforce. That's what you need, right?
22: Yeah, at the end of the day, we're seeing 5 to 30 at most of a percentage of incidents reported. The largest stores are reporting under 5% of the total incidents. So 95% of the data is completely lost because it's too difficult. And what's the point, is that their view of proceeding with that report.
0: How frustrating is that? Because you've been trying to change minds about this for more than 5 years on this file.
22: Yeah, we were hopeful a year ago, hopeful 6 months ago. I think we're really concerned that at all of the challenges that the city has, that retail crime is going to get lost. And we've got 3,000 Winnipeg businesses, retail businesses, that are on the front lines like Brian dealing with this every day.
0: Gentlemen, you're champions of this. Who do you need as allies in this?
21: I need Mr. Justice. I need our premier, and I need certainly all of the leadership, and there is not a lot.
22: Yeah, and it's healthcare, it's homelessness and addictions. It's all of the wraparound services that are necessary to address those incidents that don't belong in the criminal justice system. And it's a more collaborative legal system that helps really address those most violent and prolific.
0: John Graham, Retail Council of Canada, and Brian Sharfstein of Canadian Footwear, joining us on 680 CJOB. In our next hour, the author of a fine new book on the annexation movement and Benjamin Franklin. The inventor was similar in nature to the present-day Donald Trump when it came to his antagonism towards what was then New France.
1: He knew he could use fake news stories to sort of present his case, and he knew how to network.
0: And after top-of-the-hour information, the class of 2026.
3: I grew up in a family of drug traffickers. Most of my family were incarcerated, and I just wanted to be a better role model for the younger generation and my cousins.
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9: From the National Newsroom of the Canadian Press, I'm John Kennedy. Conservative leader Pierre Poilievre is stepping up his attack on Liberal policies with a call for an emergency parliamentarian debate on the economy.
10: In an open letter to Mark Carney, Poilievre says a debate would give the Prime Minister a chance to tell Canadians about his plan to improve things. This after Statistics Canada said the economy contracted slightly for the second quarter in a row to start the year, a benchmark that meets some definitions of a technical recession. Now, some economists said the recession talk was premature, arguing that while Canada's economy is soft, the declines are marginal and do not meet the definition of a widespread downturn. Brenda Molina Navidad, The Canadian Press.
9: Several major economic developments are expected this week. Attention remains focused on trade talks with Canada, the U.S., and Mexico, now 1 month away from a deadline on a future continental trade agreement. Prime Minister Mark Carney's government is expected to release long-awaited national AI strategy information outlining Canada's approach to artificial intelligence. And retailer Lululemon and dairy giant Saputo are both scheduled to release their earning reports on Thursday. Several health organizations are urging the federal government to bring down nicotine use among Canadians over the next two decades.
11: Executive Director of Action on Smoking and Health, Les Hagen, says nicotine use has grown exponentially among Canadians aged 25 and under, which he says is a huge concern. His organization and others are seeking to bring nicotine use down to less than 5% of the population by 2045. The consensus to reduce consumption came from a two-day roundtable on reducing tobacco and nicotine use in Canada held ahead of World No Tobacco Day. Hagen is demanding stricter measures against vaping products, such as flavor restrictions, more health warnings on packaging, and a ban on online sales. Don Mitchell, The Canadian Press.
9: The competition to build Canada's next submarine fleet is entering its final stages. Ottawa is weighing bids from South Korea's Hanwha Ocean and Germany's TKMS to replace the Royal Canadian Navy's aging Victoria-class submarines. The federal government is expected to choose a winner by the end of June in what could become the largest military procurement project in Canadian history. Both companies are promising major economic benefits and fast delivery schedules as Canada races to replace a fleet expected to reach the end of its service life by 2035. Israel says its troops have captured Beaufort Castle, a strategic hilltop fortress in southern Lebanon built by crusaders, marking the deepest Israeli advance into the country in more than 25 years. The move follows days of fighting between Israeli forces and Hezbollah militants seen near the city. Israeli officials say the castle will be used as a part of its operations against Hezbollah infrastructure in southern Lebanon. Lebanese officials and international diplomats have criticized the advance, with France calling an emergency meeting of the United Nations Security Council. This is the Canadian Press. In sports, Canada's medal drought at the World Men's Hockey Championship continues. Noah Steen's overtime goal earned Norway a 3-2 upset win in today's bronze medal game in Switzerland. A split visiting for the Toronto Blue Jays, Colton Cowser homered and drove in four runs to earn the Baltimore Orioles a 9-5 win over Toronto. The Blue Jays won the first two games of the series before Baltimore came back to claim the final two. A bizarre injury for Toronto Blue Jays outfielder Jesus Sanchez. He left Toronto's 9-5 loss to Baltimore in the sixth inning today with a bruised right wrist. He suffered the injury after reportedly being struck by a ball thrown from the bleachers during a stoppage of play. There will be a first-time women's champion at the French Open. Ukraine's Marta Kostyuk defeated four-time champion Iga Swiatek 7-5, 6-1 in Paris today. None of the players remaining in the women's singles have won the title before. From the Canadian Press, I'm John Kennedy.
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3: Hello, my name is Kaden name's Morgado Thomas. I am a graduating Indigenous student from the University of Manitoba, and I graduated with a Bachelor's of Nursing degree.
0: Four members of the University of Manitoba graduating class of 2026.
1: Hello, my name's Caden Kelsix. I'm a Red River Métis citizen and a graduate of the Asper School of Business with a major in finance.
12: Hi, my name is Gloria Lee, and I'll be graduating from pharmacy school.
13: And hi, my name is Grace Lee, and I'll be graduating at the U of M in dental school.
14: Are you two related?
12: Do we look alike?
14: I'm not going to answer that. Are you two related?
12: Yes, we are. Yes. Yeah. We are sisters.
14: Oh, very cool. Graduating the same time?
12: Yes.
14: You're not twins, though.
12: Grace is 1 year older than me.
14: Okay. But you finish each other's sentences in so many ways, don't
12: you? Yes, we do. Yeah.
14: What's it been like for the two of you?
12: It's been a journey. I feel like as a younger sister, I've always kind of followed whatever Grace did. I followed her to Waterloo to get her undergrad. And then when she moved back to Winnipeg, I also followed her back to Winnipeg. And when I saw that she was going into, or she was interested in going into the health sciences field, that kind of shifted my mindset as well.
15: It was also interesting because I did my master's here in Winnipeg, and then my sister moved like with me here, and then she also worked in the research lab that I was working at, and then through that master's program I actually got more interested in dental school, and then that's how our journey became to be, and then she ended up applying for pharmacy.
14: So is it safe to say that you need to work in the same city with each other? You're that close?
12: Almost. She's staying in Winnipeg, working as a dentist here, yeah. And then I'll be working as a hospital pharmacist in Steinbach.
3: Being an Indigenous student was tough for me growing up. I experienced a lot of intergenerational trauma that happens with a lot of Indigenous people. I grew up in a family of drug traffickers. Most of my family were incarcerated, and I just wanted to be a better role model for the younger generation and my cousins. And overall, just help people in the community and become a better nurse for the Indigenous community in the hospitals.
14: Drug traffickers?
3: From a young age, all I can remember is being around drugs or people with addictions, and still till this day, lots of them struggle with addictions. And also, my mom was incarcerated during high school. So growing up, it kind of always felt like I was living two lives, because being a child and having friends with completely normal lives, it was difficult to even explain any of that to anyone. So I just kind of pretended and put a smile on my face every day. And
14: so yeah. What was it, and as important, who was it that made sure that you were on the straight and narrow path of getting into nursing school? Because this is a time to reflect on those that also helped get you mm-hmm. here.
3: Well, it was mainly my mother and my grandma. My mother did what she had to do, I guess, to make ends meet. But at the end of the day, it wasn't the best decision. But she admits that, and she knows what her mistake was. But she still did teach me and guide me on how to take a better path. And also, I just wanted better for myself, like seeing everyone growing up. I just wanted to be the opposite. And I just wanted a normal life. And when I have kids one day, hopefully it'll be different for them.
14: You feel the pressure?
3: Yes, I do.
14: You're going to be on the front lines at Health Sciences Center, where mm-hmm. you're going to see people come in with different walks of lives.
3: Yeah.
14: And frankly, similar stories.
3: Mm-hmm. And I think that's important, having firsthand experience and being with other Indigenous people who have lots of lack of trust in the healthcare system. So I think it'll be important for me to work in there.
1: With the university, I've been very fortunate. I've been able to travel to over 10 countries through exchanges, case competitions, and also just for work experiences.
14: What's in Toronto?
1: In Toronto, I'm working for Scotiabank in their Global Strategic Management Program.
14: 10 countries. Talk a little bit about that, because you've had opportunity.
1: Yeah, of course. So it started out where I did the Arnie Thornton Student Experience Program, where we went to Israel and spent some time there, which was really interesting, just seeing the different cultures there. Then after that, I had the opportunity to go to Seoul, South Korea, where I spent around 6 months there studying global economics and finance, which was a really nice experience. Because originally I thought I was going to go to France, but I had this conversation with my exchange coordinator here in the university. And she said, why don't you think about going on an adventure, like something completely different? Because I grew up in Lorette, Manitoba and went to French immersion school. So French comes second nature to me. So she said, why don't you go somewhere? We don't speak the language. You don't know anyone. And we don't really send that many students there. So go on an adventure. And I said, sure, why not? Then after that, I ended up going to Japan, Taipei and Taiwan, and then Hong Kong, and then did some traveling around there. Then after that, this past March, I went to Belgrade in Serbia to spend about a week and a half there doing an international case competition where we were presented with problems from Serbian companies trying to get into either global markets or develop their local market.
14: So at Scotiabank, you get to use that background and build on it.
1: Exactly, yeah. I get to take what I learned from traveling to different countries, learning about different businesses, learning about different international markets, and then apply that to my work to kind of build it up and bring that experience, which I'm really excited to do because it's a fun mix.
14: Caden Kelsicks, graduating from Asper Business School. He's off to Toronto to work at Scotiabank. Caden Smirgato-Thomas, graduating from nursing. She'll work at HSC's emergency room. And sisters Gloria and Grace Lee are with us on 680 CJOB. Gloria from pharmacy, Grace from dental school.
4: A healthcare field was always in the cards for the two of you?
12: No, actually, I wasn't sure what I wanted to do after graduation, but our parents actually live on a First Nations reserve in Ontario. And between my undergrad and following her to Winnipeg, I actually worked as an educational assistant teaching on the reserve to the grade twos and threes. And there I really saw the health disparities among people who live on the reserve versus people who live in cities. I was just talking to the elders and the parents and guardians of the students there, and then they were saying, you have a science background in undergrad. It would be really great if somebody from like who knows the health disparities that we go through, if you can do a health related study and kind of bring it back to our community. And with that in mind, I was kind of exploring what I wanted to do. I think she was always interested in oral health, and that's why she pursued the master's degree. But for me, once I did the research in that field, I was like, no, I don't want to do dentistry. But I know that I was talking to people who practice traditional medicine, where they use natural remedies, and the closest thing to that is pharmacy. And I wanted to see how the Western medicine and how traditional medicine kind of can, like, collide in two worlds, and that's kind of what led me to pharmacy.
15: It's kind of funny because, like, when she mentioned that she was an educational assistant at the school in the reserve, I was a grade three and four teacher. I was started off as an educational assistant and became a teacher. I had to take over, and I've noticed these oral health disparities among First Nations children, and they came to, like, one of my students came to me crying, saying, like, I have a toothache. And then I had all these questions that came to mind. I'm like, why are there these oral health disparities in a country like Canada? So I started doing my own digging and research, and that actually was what led me to doing my master's program in oral health in Manitoba, and then led me to dentistry.
14: So who's going to be at graduation? What do you have to thank?
15: We have both our parents, mom and dad, who will be coming,

0: Who's going to be in the stands this week for you?
1: It's going to be my parents, my grandparents, and my brother. He's actually going to Western, so he flew out just a few weeks ago, and he's here for the summer, so he's going to be there too, which I'm excited to see.
0: So Toronto, but is Winnipeg in the cards at all? Will you come back here? Because so many young grads, and I applaud you for going somewhere else, but I also want to see whether or not we can get you back here someday.
1: Yeah, of course. I see a lot in my career talking to other people and talking to a lot of the senior financial people here where they go off to Toronto, they go off to other places and they gain a lot of experience. And then they're always looking for that chance to come back because family's here, friends here, the community here is great. So they always want to come back. So maybe in the future, I'll see if it's a possibility. I'd be more than open to.
0: You're also committed. Yeah, go ahead.
1: It's way cheaper here.
0: You're committed to this community.
2: Yeah, I'll be staying here.
0: Who's coming to commencement?
2: My mom, my partner, my cousin. I help her with everything. She's starting social work in the fall, so I'm very excited for her. Some other extended family members from my mom's side that will be there on Monday as well.
0: Cadence Margotto-Thomas, a nursing graduate to work at HSE. Caden Kelsix from Asper School off to Toronto to work at Scotiabank. And sisters Gloria and Grace Lee. Gloria Pharmacy, Grace Dental.
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2: Partly cloudy skies tonight with a low of 18 degrees. Tomorrow, mix of sun and cloud, 30% chance of showers in the afternoon with the risk of a thunderstorm and a high of 28. And Tuesday, mix of sun and cloud, 60% chance of showers and a high of 28.
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3: It's a Winnipeg-based retailer looking to expand its brand to include leisure and recreation. But it's much more than that. This is a Winnipeg-based retailer making a splash not only here, but hoping to take this across the nation. Princess Auto opens its new flagship store this Tuesday morning. It's big, bright, and bold.
4: Ken Larson, president and CEO of Princess Auto, and excited to have you here. You get to be the first to walk through and have a look at our passion project. This project started, believe it or not, 7 or 8 years ago with Matthew Tallman and Mark Tallman traveling down all over North America, but primarily in the States, looking at retailers and finding ideas of something we could bring to Winnipeg, and it's really come to life.
3: When you walk in, just beyond the checkouts, you see the food station, the video wall, the classic car, and all the amenities. It reminds you of some of the U.S. destination big box stores, Scheels and Fargo. And yes, they want you to spend money, but also time, because this is experience shopping.
4: This is really built for our customer, and it's supposed to be an experience that they've never had before. And as we tour through, you'll kind of see all of the elements we put together, but you picked up on Scheels. There's a few other inspirations we have down there, so Fleet Farm, if your listeners know about Fleet Farm, as well as you're going to see a little Bass Pro mixed in there along the way.
3: 104,000 plus square feet, more than double the size of the old store across the street on Panet Road. And with 59 stores across the country and two more opening in Saskatoon and Guelph this year, this store is the prototype for the future. A Winnipeg company investing in its community.
4: Look, you can order anything online. From your phone, you can order anything, have it delivered to your house. When customers choose to come into a retailer, they choose it for service, which I think we're going to do well here, for experience, and obviously to be very hands-on. And our customer base is a very hands-on customer. So you're going to see the elements of a shop and of places where they can try tools and use tools. And for us, it's a real community feel. And we're really proud that it's a flagship here in Winnipeg, because we're a Winnipeg-based company. And you probably noticed the big W on the way in with the big...
5: Absolutely.
4: Big timbers, yeah. On your right here, you're going to see our house brand is Power Fist. So we really wanted to show off our house brand and everything that it does. So this is our Power Fist section, where we can show the history of our product, but also sell some apparel and kind of let people know exactly how that brand's been built. As you come through, traditional Princess Auto stuff, just on steroids. So a hand tool section, which we already sell, but you'll see added items in there, way more SKUs, way more stuff happening. You can see our team working on it as we speak. Wider aisles, so that our customers can get up and down. Our Royal Service promise of no sales final until you're satisfied, so that amazing return policy that everyone's used to, as well as our coffee corner. Free coffee still, and really important to note that one of our owners, Mark Tallman, owns Empty Cup Coffee. So Empty Cup Coffee brings in the coffee here for us. This area here is our shop. This is where our customers can actually come and use our tools. We have a powder coating machine. We have a CNC machine. People can actually come in here, use the tools, obviously sign off on all the waivers and start using the tools. And through here, we're also partnering with 7 high schools and doing a go-kart challenge, where we've given go-karts and tools to those high schools, and their trade schools are actually competing to see who could build the best go-kart and kind of trick it out. That will be on June 5th. We'll unveil that. But this space will be open all the time for customers to really explore. We think it's an exciting opportunity for new young customers, as well as lots of new Canadians who have never used these type of tools in the environments they've been in, and give them a space where they can try it.
0: And the tie into the trades has always been the cornerstone of what you folks are about.
4: It really is. That's our core customer, the trades guy and agricultural. So you'll see as we go through, that's really what the focus is here, as well as that service experiential element. We think this will really tie in quite well with the Princess Auto Foundation and all the scholarships we give across Canada. Hopefully, if we get this pilot right, we'll start rolling these out across Canada.
3: The president and CEO of Princess Auto, Ken Larson, is with us on 680 CJOB. This is an exclusive tour of the new Winnipeg East store. Lots of natural light.
4: This is a hydraulic center where we cut and crimp hose. Lots of things found on implements and in construction sites and all of that. The great news is we are now have the ability to be 24/7 in here. So if you break a hose, we can sell you one 24/7 out of here, as well as be able to shop our stores. So you'll see in the vestibule on our express lane, we have a 24-hour service so that here in Winnipeg, when it floods, as we know it happens, if your sump pump goes in the middle of the night, you'd be able to either call us or email us, and we'll have one sitting out in the locker for you. Snow plows, tow trucks, they all run on all these hoses, and stuff happens overnight, right? We don't want you to be down for hours. We want you to just be able to get back up and running as soon as you can, because time is money, as we all know. So here's the separate entrance on the side from where you entered. This is the express 24-hour entrance, although it's an entrance all day long. In the middle here is our diner. So smash burgers, hot dogs, french fries, place where breakfast sandwiches in the morning, where you can just stop, have a quick bite to eat. We'll have grab and go for those trades guys who are middle of the day, had to run in and grab something, but just want to grab a burger or a hot dog for the drive. We'll have that ready for them. What's really interesting, our other owner, Matthew Tallman, owns TransCanada Brewing. 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Lots of name brands that we haven't carried in the past. Trying to bring a little bit more of that in. Lots of training, as you can see. Our team members are some of the best in retail, and we spend a lot of time training with them and figuring things out. We have little, I'll call them Easter eggs, where you go through. This is actually a project showcase of something that one of our customers built. So you'll see little presentations where we're honoring our customer and thinking about our customer.
5: This is a heavy metal guitar made of various auto parts, wrenches, and other tools here as well.
4: Just starting to get into hunting and fishing, outdoor life. So you're going to start to see a little bit of that. And that's where I said maybe a little bit of a Bass Pro Cabela's feel to it. In the middle here, we have an archery range where you can come and test your bow and learn and actually be able to shoot it. So we're just setting that up right now. And all of this will be ready to go for grand opening day, which is June 2nd, believe it or not. Yeah.
5: Tuesday.
4: Yeah. It's been 7 years in the making. I can't believe we're under 7 days.
3: This is a firm with deep Winnipeg roots. Its name on the stadium where the Bombers play and a keen sense of where it's going. Staff appreciation and ambitions to retain and grow that national brand.
4: Our company has always been a place where grandparents bring their sons and bring their grandchildren, and a place where we want that young customer to be able to come here and interact. And we'll show you sort of one of the last things that we've included to help that young customer and hopefully start bringing them in. Nice and bright, huh?
5: It's gorgeous.
4: Our history of our business, Harvey Tallman, started by selling auto wrecking, Princess Auto, Princess Street, auto wrecker. And he shifted from there to selling Army surplus. So you'll see stories and
5: this is a real Jeep, folks.
4: Yeah. So you see a Jeep here, kind of honoring Harvey and everything that he did to help build this business as a catalog-based business. So it was appropriate that you pointed that out, because we still do it today. And then last but not least, this is our candy cabin, where we have arcades, candy for kids, Slurpee machines, and also soft ice cream, so that when you bring your grandchild or you bring your son or your daughter, you can come and enjoy the space. And hopefully they say, Dad, let's go back to Princess Auto.
3: Ken Larson, president and CEO of Princess Auto, joining us on 680 CJOB, the big grand opening on Panet Road this Tuesday morning.
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3: Our relationship with the United States is strained right now. History tells us today's very testy relationship is not without precedents. Rare, yes, but there was a time. The talk of annexation was more, much more than that.
24: My name's Madeline Drohan. I am an author at the moment, but I had spent many years being a journalist for the Globe and Mail, where I was their business correspondent and then the foreign correspondent in London for about a decade. After I came back I began writing for The Economist, and I spent 13 years as the Canada correspondent for The Economist, explaining Canada to a global audience.
3: Drohan has written a terrific account of Benjamin Franklin's failure to annex Canada.
24: He was a diplomat, he was a politician, and he, like many politicians, you know, had that side of him where he could negotiate deals, use fake news.
3: He was a conniver.
24: To a certain extent.
3: Madeline Drohan is out with a fascinating book on Benjamin Franklin's failure to annex Canada. He did not conquer.
24: He actually shared a lot with Trump in some ways. You know, he knew the importance of image. He knew he could use fake news stories to sort of present his case, and he knew how to network.
3: The inventor was also an annexationist.
24: So when the American Revolution started, which was in April 1775, the American delegates to the Continental Congress formed an army, and the first thing they did with that army was they decided to invade Canada, again, because they saw it as a security threat. By this time, Canada was a British colony. So they invaded. They captured fairly quickly Montreal and Trois-Rivières. They failed to capture Quebec City. But they didn't give up. And that's when Franklin was asked to come north and to salvage the invasion and set up a new government that was going to be along the American lines. So Franklin came up with two other delegates to the Continental Congress. This would have been in April 1776. And he got to Montreal. It took them almost a month to get there from New York. And they realized fairly quickly that they could not turn this invasion around. They'd alienated the population, which were mostly French Canadians, and they were still sort of trying to decide what to do when British warships were sighted on the coming up the St. Lawrence. So the British had won the race to bring reinforcements. And that basically was the end. Franklin, as soon as he heard about it, left for home in Philadelphia, and the Continental Army was, you know, racing for the border.
3: What does this tell us about the roots of the founding that would eventually become Canada? From early on, we defined ourselves as not Americans.
24: At the American Revolution, the Continental Congress was actually starting to invite Canadians to join. That was the first thing, because they thought secretly the French Canadians were on their side. And then they invaded and found out that there certainly weren't enough French Canadians on their side to win the invasion. But that, to me, was a foundational moment for Canada, because the Americans said, join us, and the French Canadians said no. It was a deliberate choice not to be American.
3: What was the British reaction to that at the time, and as far as safeguarding the French fact?
24: One of the causes, or certainly the spurs to the American Revolution, was that Britain had passed something called the Quebec Act in 1774. Britain had tried to make Canada, or the province of Quebec, into another British colony. They thought that they were going to make the French Canadians Protestant English speakers. And they had been trying that since 1763. By 1774, they realized it wasn't going to work. Now, it wasn't that they said, okay, we give up, we'll never try to assimilate you, but they put it on the back burner. And they said to the French Canadians, you can practice the Catholic religion. They said to the French Canadians, you can practice Catholicism. You can keep your civil law, which was a big deal. The clergy and the seigneurs at the time could continue to collect their fees. So basically, Britain had got the elite on side already. And they, when it came to the revolution and the invasion, they certainly didn't want the Americans to have Canada. So they were quite happy to continue with Canada or the province of Quebec as a British colony.
2: Madeline Drohan is with us on 680 CJOB. The book, He Did Not Conquer, Benjamin Franklin's Failure to Annex Canada.
4: There are so many parallels to the situation that we're faced with right now.
24: Yeah, Franklin from the start, and this actually predates the invasion, he had written this long essay about population growth in the British colonies at the time in 1751, in which he basically said it was their destiny to occupy the entire continent, which would have meant wiping out Canada at the time. So that was an idea, and he wasn't alone with that. You know, from the start, there has been this idea of American exceptionalism and that everybody should want to be an American, whether it was an American colonist at the time or later when it was an American as part of the United States. So that's something that they've had from the very beginning, and it makes it hard for them to understand that, no, some people actually don't want to be American, and that continues to today.
4: Should Benjamin Franklin be as revered as he is?
24: Not when it comes to Canada. I mean, he was an exceptional human being. I mean, he was endlessly curious. He did, you know, these experiments with electricity that actually broke huge ground. And he continued throughout his life to be curious and do inventions. He was also not bad as a diplomat. You know, I mean, in the end, he was the chief negotiator for the Americans when they negotiated with Britain to end the American Revolution. And although he didn't get all of Canada, he did get a big chunk, the chunk below the Great Lakes that both Britain and France agreed that was part of Canada. But he and his fellow negotiators made sure that the border was drawn to the north of that through the Great Lakes. So they did. He did win some of what he was after.
4: What are the lessons of this?
24: Well, I'll give you one from the Canadian side. And that has to do with the key battle at Quebec City, which the Americans lost. But the reason that the British Canadian side won was because they were able to unify former foes. I mean, you think about it. On the ramparts of Quebec City, sure, there were British soldiers, but there were also French Canadian militia. In fact, they were the biggest single group, and English British militia as well. Now, the British and the French had been at each other's throats like 15 years before, killing each other. But by coming together in Quebec City, they were able to withstand the Americans. And so that message of unity very much is important today.
2: And in history, you see a story repeat itself, sometimes over and over.
24: British and the French had been at each other's throats like 15 years before, killing each other. But by coming together in Quebec City, they were able to withstand the Americans. And so that message of unity very much is important today.
4: When there is a common denominator, a foe in the White House from Trump, you do see where the allegiances lie. And that's something I think you see in this piece of history, and you see it reflected today.
24: Absolutely. And the other big lesson that I took from this was Trump's talk about making Canada the 51st state is nothing new. You know, the Americans have wanted, at the time of Franklin, they wanted to make Canada the 14th colony. And it's important to understand that that has actually been part of the American psyche for that long, because we could learn how to defend ourselves, or at least prepare ourselves more for it.
2: Madeline Drohan, He Did Not Conquer, Benjamin Franklin's Failure to Annex Canada.
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30: Temperatures dipping down to 18 degrees tonight with partly cloudy skies overhead. Tomorrow, mix of sun and cloud, 30% chance of showers in the afternoon with a risk of a thunderstorm and a high of 28. Tuesday, mix of sun and cloud, 60% chance of showers and a high of 28 degrees.
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32: A lot of the layers have been removed, though, for time, and you can see it's been gutted here already.
33: When did they gut it, do you think? That I don't know.
34: At the corner of Notre Dame and Elbert, the old St. Charles Hotel.
35: Really neat to see this derelict property come to life again.
33: Yeah.
35: This is an important corner in this neighborhood.
34: Danny Serhall is CEO, Penfor Construction.
35: You can't cast your eye around without seeing the decay and the rubble and the deteriorated materials.
34: Peeling walls, piles of brick, concrete.
35: Oh, wow.
34: There's the steel column, sturdy, but will need to be replaced.
35: Is this marble? When this structure goes from the second floor to the third floor, none of the bearing lines actually line up. So that was sort of a bit of a fork in the road for us, because originally we thought maybe we could sort of, you know, lipstick on a pig our way through the interior renovations. But when it came to light that we had to dismantle and redo all the interior structure because none of it was aligned, and also, I mean, you can observe as well as I can that there's decay on the structure, you know, rusting out of the columns and that sort of thing.
34: Smells a bit like a barn.
35: It smells a bit like a barn, and it may have been used similarly at some point.
0: Big sort of restaurant.
34: This is a heritage building, not for the inside, but for the facade.
35: The most important part of this structure in its location and its aesthetic and way it functions with the neighborhood is the exterior facade. So we really want to focus on restoring the exterior to its original glory. You know, it is going to require new bones inside the box. Part of what our strategy has been from the outset is to preserve the heritage status of the street frontages, both on Albert and on Notre Dame.
3: Built in 1913, it was unprecedented. This building was built in 3 months at $122,000.
34: The executive director, Heritage Winnipeg, Cindy Tugwell.
3: And opened in August of 1913. And at the time, the owners, McCary and Skinner, really saw this as a boom industry. So people were coming, traveling across Canada, going to Western Canada, and Winnipeg was your major stop. They couldn't build hotels fast enough, but when this was built, I was told it was on the cusp of the sort of building boom was over, World War I was breaking out, and so people were really looking for bargains. They had Christmas dinners here every year, $1.25 for a beautiful dinner for adults and 75 cents for kids.
34: To look at the interior now?
3: Breaks my heart. It's been empty since 2008. It did get designation in 1986. And that's when things were slowing down, as you know, in the exchange and before the core area initiative. And so thereafter, it kind of floundered. A lot of alterations were made. I should say, too, there was also some significant damage during the 1950 flood to this building itself also, and many others in the downtown.
34: When completed, 140 units of housing, a high rise, opening a key part of downtown to further development.
3: A major pivotal entrance and gateway to the West Exchange.
4: Down Albert Street, we're going to see more pedestrian traffic. We're going to see retail popping up. We're going to see amenities. And more feet on the street makes a safer downtown.
34: Rochelle Squire is the CEO of Center Venture. It's the agency spurring downtown redevelopment.
4: Buildings like this are incredibly expensive with a lot of unexpected, uncertain costs. And so that's why Center Venture came out with that heritage conversion program with the cooperation and support of the City of Winnipeg. We were able to create that pot of money to be able to grant projects like this.
34: $2.1 million towards the $30 million plus project.
35: How it was built in 3 months, it just blows my mind, right? And you know, I feel like we work at such a snail's pace these days. And but yeah, you know, the undertaking that we're talking about here is roughly going to take 3 years. We expect to be, you know, starting before the end of this year.
7: And when all is said and done, what is this going to look like?
35: My deep hope is that it looks like it'll always have been here. To have a downtown that just people come and go for an event or come and go for their work day is not a real neighborhood. A real neighborhood has people living here, has you walking up the street to buy milk and to sit and go for a walk in the park and have business on the main floor. Like, we're going to have commercial main floor here that provides real services to real people that live in a real neighborhood. And that's transformational.
34: Squire says this round of funding includes the nearby Marlboro Hotel, redevelopments on Bannatyne, Gary Street, and McDermott Avenue.
8: How are you? Good to see you.
34: And on Portage Avenue East, opposite the Fairmont, another heritage hotel is coming back to life.
9: It's on track for this fall, and the suites are...
14: Some of it is so cool because you look at the Netty Club sign off your balcony.
34: The owners of Space 2 Developers, Mark and Shelley Bulizic, they have 5 projects downtown, including this one, 118 units. They live downtown, too.
14: It's a passion project, once again, for my husband and I. Heritage building. A little difficult, but we love them. And we're really looking forward to launching this this apartment block.
34: What's the challenge?
9: Well, when you get into these historic buildings, usually you're dealing with a lot of demolition, and that's hard to put a number on, and so you're likely overpaying. When you get into the structure, you're dealing with old structure. In this case, We had a core in the middle that didn't work out well with laying out apartments. So we ended up building alongside so that we can get nice, clean apartments that lined up with the window lines. And then you run into challenges like shoring, where you're building with new methods with piling and alongside footings. And that gets challenging. And that's just part of it.
3: Well, this is the Keewaydin building, or the Crowley building, and was built in 1909.
1: Heritage Winnipeg, Cindy Tugwell.
3: At $265,000. Seven-story, beautiful brick cladding. And I think when I look at this building, I think handsome. It wasn't extremely ornate, but the way this building was built with reinforced concrete and just the stability of this building, and then to see now densification with an addition, a sensitive addition, it's a really, for us, it's a way to look at these buildings, to reuse them, and to increase, as you say, residential living in the downtown. Its original use was a hotel. And again, hotels around the downtown were everywhere because people were coming to Winnipeg in droves. 1909, I've always said if I want to come back, it'd be around 1909 to 1912 in Winnipeg. That was really the height of our economic development.
2: You would come back as who and what?
3: Nellie McClung.
2: Oh, really?
3: She has the same birthday as me.
5: When this is done, it will attract tenants to the street. That will be, you know, walking distance to the ballpark and waterfront and all throughout the downtown. It's really going to change this neighborhood in an integral way.
1: Center Ventures, Rochelle Squire.
5: One of the challenges that Winnipeg has is that our downtown is so geographically huge. It's one of the largest downtowns on a per capita basis in North America. And so keeping it connected is so important.
2: There's a generation of people that really believe in its core and want to see it back and better than it was back in 1909.
14: Yeah, absolutely. I mean, Mark and I travel a lot, and we're always going to the older parts of town with the warehouses, like in Chicago, in Europe even. Obviously, those are a lot older, but we just love it. We love the walkability. We love the density. And that's what's drawn us to doing this.
9: We like the character. We've lived downtown ourselves. We like the character ourselves, and we think that that's another way to differentiate ourselves as a boutique development company.
1: Not just the units, but talk about how you're going to be able to park vehicles here.
9: Yeah, so I think we're doing something that's cutting edge. We had a parking lot next to the building. We decided to build on it, so then that created the challenge of parking, adding density. And it had 14-foot ceilings. When we built next door, lining up floors, we were at 18 feet. So that gave us an opportunity to look at options. And so the close stack system helped us turn basically 13 parking stalls into 37.
1: It's an elevator for cars that stacks, parks, and retrieves vehicles quickly.
9: Install it in June. The front side of the building is all two-bedroom units. The back side is primarily one bedroom in this side of the development.
2: This is not just a beam, but it's an arch.
9: Correct. And these are aluminum windows. We went with aluminum, something a little bit more robust for the scale of the windows in this project.
2: Lots of room in here. That's what I love about it.
9: You can see waterfront and all the way to the Human Rights Museum, our Provence Bridge, the Forks, St. Boniface. Just a spectacular view.
1: What's your range of rents?
9: Our starting rents are at $1,100. I think our highest rents right now are $1,650 to $1,700.
1: That is so affordable.
9: Yeah.
1: How do you make money on this?
9: Well, I guess talk to me next year and I'll let you know.
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37: From the National Newsroom of the Canadian Press, I'm John Kennedy. The federal government is expected to introduce its AI strategy within days. The policy has been delayed amid growing public concern about the technology's social impacts and possible misuse. Artificial Intelligence Minister Evan Solomon initially promised the strategy would be tabled by the end of last year based on an adoption-focused approach. However, last fall, the government appointed the task force for advice. Critics said that group leaned too much on industry and the tech sector. Quebec's National Library says it's moving ahead with an AI cultural databank project.
38: The database of cultural and government content could be used to train artificial intelligence systems and improve their understanding of Quebec society. The project aims to address concerns that major generative AI systems often struggle to provide reliable information about Quebec society, economy, and culture. Bibliothèque et Archives Nationales du Québec has launched the experimental phase of its proposed databank in French and Indigenous languages after completing a feasibility study earlier this year. That study envisions the platform becoming operational by 2029. Mitchell, The Canadian Press.
0: Conservative leader Pierre Poilievre is stepping up his attack on liberal policies with a call for an emergency parliamentary debate on the economy.
1: In an open letter to Mark Carney, Poilievre says a debate would give the Prime Minister a chance to tell Canadians about his plan to improve things. This after Statistics Canada said the economy contracted slightly for the second quarter in a row to start the year, a benchmark that meets some definitions of a technical recession. Now, some economists said the recession talk was premature, arguing that while Canada's economy is soft, the declines are marginal and do not meet the definition of a widespread downturn. Brenda Molina Navidad, The Canadian Press.
0: David Black teaches political theory at Royal Roads University in Greater Victoria and says Carrie Lynn Finlay won the leadership of the Conservative Party of BC because she was an authentic champion of populism with its mix of social and cultural conservatism. Finlay beat Caroline Elliott by 2% on the fourth and final ballot, and Black says Finlay will have to do some work to unify the party.
2: This is a party that is divided between kind of the moderate center-right and kind of the populist cultural and social conservatives. That division was really given sharp definition by the fact that Elliott finished at 49 and Finlay at 51. Elliott had ran this interesting campaign. That's why I thought she had something of an edge, because she performed populist, but her own roots are more in the center-right, you know, with BC United and so on.
0: Black says Finlay's acceptance speech touched on familiar right-of-center themes. Hudson Williams has won Best Lead Performer in a Drama in the Canadian Screen Awards for his role in Heated Rivalry. Williams told the audience he wished he could share the award with co-star Connor Story. The hockey drama picked up 13 awards during the Screen Awards weekend. Meanwhile, Nirvana, the band, the show, the movie won Best Picture. The Toronto comedy collected 6 awards overall, including acting honors for Jay McCarroll and Matt Johnson. This is the Canadian Press. In sports, Sam O'Reilly had a goal and 3 assists. Jack Pridham had a goal and an assist. And the Kitchener Rangers defeated the Everett Silvertips 6-2 in tonight's Memorial Cup Championship final in Kelowna, BC. Matthew Cleveland had 23 points and 7 rebounds. Justin Harmon had 22 points and 7 assists. And the Ottawa Blackjacks defeated the visiting Montreal Alliance 90-79 in Canadian Elite Basketball League action today. Javon Freeman-Liberty had 25 points for the Alliance, while Quincy Gouray chipped in with 17. Russell Henley birdied the final 3 holes to force a playoff with Eric Cole, then made it 4 in a row with a 5-footer on the first extra hole today at Colonial to win the Charles Schwab Classic. Henley's surge denied fellow 37-year-old Cole his first PGA Tour win. Canadian Mackenzie Hughes finished in a 3-way tie for 10th, 3 strokes behind the winner. From the Canadian Press, I'm John Kennedy.
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3: The man in the witness stand fidgeted in his seat. In front of him was a 6-foot-tall, imposing figure that looked better fit for the gridiron than the courtroom. For the witness, it felt like the criminal defense lawyer's brilliant, piercing blue eyes were burrowing into him as he stepped closer. The witness was in a stunned silence and swallowed hard as the lawyer came closer, followed by his booming voice that pierced the silence of the courtroom. The lawyer's fierce visage fell, and he broke into a broad smile when the room heard, "Cut!" The lawyer then turned to everyone in the room and said with a chuckle, "Let's try that again, shall we?" I'm Craig Baird, and this is Canadian History X. This month, we're looking at the actors who left their mark, and in this episode, we're following the case of television's most distinguished and well-known defense lawyer. This is the story of Perry Mason. I mean, Raymond Burr. It's 1859, and Joseph Burr, along with his brothers Ben and Hugh, had an itch for adventure. They were seeking their fortunes during the Cariboo Gold Rush as thousands of people were drawn to the colony of British Columbia. Except Joseph had no interest in finding gold, with no guarantee of success. It would be much easier just to profit off the prospectors themselves. So when they arrived, the Burr brothers settled in New Westminster, which was then the capital of the colony. Joseph was drawn to the city named after Queen Victoria's favorite part of London because it was the hub for the gold rush. It was also easy for Joseph to make trips into the interior to do business with prospectors. By 1876, Joseph met Mary Jane Johnston, and the couple married soon after. The union, however, had a wrinkle in Joseph's plan, as he was now married and in need of a stable income. Joseph took a job at the New Westminster Penitentiary, and that's where his story intersects with a Canadian legend. It's believed that Joseph was the guard who escorted Slumach to the scaffold. The elderly Catsey First Nations man hanged for murder in 1891, and you'll remember I shared his story in The Legend of His Hidden Gold in October 2025. Well, if you believe this story, Joseph was there, and then he went home to marry. The couple would go on to welcome 4 girls and 2 boys, and one of those children was named William. Years later, as an adult, William would bump into a young woman named Minerva Smith. The two would eventually date, and then, in 1914, they married. Sadly, by July of that year, the couple's future would be threatened when the First World War began, and they were separated. Thankfully, the couple was reunited, and by May 21, 1917, their first child was born. Raymond William Stacy Burr. Raymond William Stacy Burr entered the world, tipping the scales at 12 pounds, and from then on, he would struggle with his weight. Raymond said years later, "My grandparents pulled out the rose garden in order to plant potatoes. Everyone grew their own food. This was one of the reasons I grew up as a chubby boy, overweight for my age. I was what they call a potato boy." Regardless of the name-calling, Raymond's childhood was a happy one. He was eventually joined by a sister named Geraldine in 1920 and a brother named James in 1921. Their summers were spent camping at Boundary Bay, which sits along the United States-Canadian border, and the damp air and river fog were an escape for the young, shy boy who longed for the spotlight. Raymond once told his mother that he wished to be a preacher, lawyer, or actor. Little did he know, he would be right. Meanwhile, the family struggled. His father was a hardware salesman while his mother was a pianist and music teacher, and neither made enough money for the growing family to be able to thrive in the sluggish post-war economy. The family might have always had food, but making ends meet was difficult. To find a solution, his parents separated, and he moved with his mother to California to live with his grandparents who owned a small hotel just outside of San Francisco. His father joined them soon after, but he never fully acclimated to their new home. And 8 months later, he returned to Canada, and although there was no official divorce yet, the writing was on the wall. William and Minerva's marriage was over. As his family life fell apart, Raymond found solace in food. It would be his favorite coping mechanism, but to control his weight and to give him structure, Minerva sent Raymond to the San Rafael Military Academy. Today it's known as Marin Academy, and it's one of the most competitive private high schools in the Bay Area. But back when Raymond attended when he was 11, it was a nightmare for him. He was constantly teased and bullied because his uniform was too small for him. This was made worse when the school refused to let him ride a horse because of his weight. He said, "When you're a fat little boy in a public school or any kind of school, you're just persecuted something awful." He took solace from the torment in the school's gardens. Far away from the constant torment, he would stroll the edge of the campus and slowly fall in love with flowers. It would be a lifelong affair. He spent so much time in the garden that the woman who managed it always ensured the gate was left open for him. And after a hellish year at the school, Raymond returned home. He entered junior high school, and by then he had a second love, acting. He participated in various small theater productions and caught the bug. He then hit puberty and shot up to 6 feet tall with a deep, booming voice, so the roles he was interested in changed. And once he graduated high school, he dove headfirst into performing. First, he joined a Toronto theater company in 1934, which allowed him to perform across Canada. He also lent his golden voice to radio and then became a singer. All three allowed Raymond Burr to be a working performer. In fact, he did so well that by 1937, he was back in California, where he joined the Pasadena Playhouse. Founded in Pasadena, California in 1912, the Playhouse quickly became one of the most important small local theaters in the western United States. Playwright George Bernard Shaw called it the Athens of the West. It's where many future stars took their first steps into professional acting, including Charles Bronson, Gene Hackman, Dustin Hoffman, and Raymond Burr. His time with the Playhouse was so transformative as theater staged a play every single month, so he not only learned the ins and outs of act, but it also forced him to memorize pages and pages and pages of lines every few weeks. And to make ends meet, he worked as a waiter at a restaurant in Hollywood. And while serving one day, he tripped and stumbled with a customer who refused to move her feet out of the way. An argument ensued, but in the friction, something else sparked. Interest. The two quickly realized they had a lot in common, and as they say in the movies, it was the start of a beautiful friendship. Hedda Hopper was one of the most powerful gossip columnists in the United States, and something Raymond didn't know when he picked a fight. The friendship would become very beneficial to his future because Hedda knew what secrets to keep, and Raymond had one he hadn't shared with many people. Now, usually when I research an episode, I read a couple books about the subject. Now, one of the best sources of information I had was Hiding in Plain Sight, The Secret Life of Raymond Burr by Michael Seth Starr. Then I dove into sources like McLean's Archive and newspaper archives where I can find out about his life. But what made this story challenging was that Raymond Burr is, well, he didn't always tell the truth. For example, after he became famous, Raymond said he served in the Second World War and earned the Purple Heart when he was shot in the stomach at Okinawa. Other times he said he received the medal when he was injured on a battleship by kamikaze pilots diving their planes into it. He also made up an entire family. Raymond once said he had married a woman named Annette Sutherland in the early 1940s, and together they had one son named Michael Evan, who sadly died in 1953 at 10 years old from leukemia. In one version of the story, he had taken Michael on a trip around

0: something more to it. Now, if you were gay, you had to make sure no one knew your sexual orientation. Raymond's contemporary, Montgomery Clift, was a 4-time Academy Award nominee and is known to be one of the greatest actors of all time. In 1966, he died suddenly of a heart attack at the age of 45, but it wasn't until 2000 when his close friend Elizabeth Taylor made the first public declaration that Clift was gay. Rock Hudson was another Oscar-nominated actor who hid his sexuality his entire life. It wasn't until 1985, as he was dying of AIDS, that he began to speak about being gay.
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0: 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Weather.
1: Partly cloudy skies tonight with a low of 18 degrees. Tomorrow, mix of sun and cloud, 30% chance of showers in the afternoon with the risk of a thunderstorm and a high of 28. And Tuesday, mix of sun and cloud, 60% chance of showers and a high of 28.
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2: Now, for Raymond, the fibs and stories he told probably were a way to shield his personal life, saying that he was a widower that had lost a child prevented any follow-up questions about his love interests or, more importantly, his sexuality. This could also be said of his wartime heroic stories.

0: In the minds of many at the time, there was no way a decorated soldier who put his body on the line in the name of freedom and liberty could be anything but straight. But this is also where his very good friend Hedda Hopper came in handy. She knew how to bury a story and kept his sexuality from making it to a wider audience. Which is a good thing, because by now Raymond had years of experience on stage, including Broadway, and soon he would make his debut on the silver screen. Raymond's first film role came in 1940 when he was an uncredited chauffeur in Earl of Puddlestone, a comedy starring Jackie Gleason. He would finally be credited 6 years later in the 1946 romantic drama San Quentin, starring Lawrence Tierney, Barton McLean, and Marion Carr. The movie follows the warden of San Quentin State Prison as he takes three of his best-behaved model prisoners to a press event in San Francisco, but then one of them escapes en route. The warden enlists one of the prisoner's former enemies and his henchman, played by Raymond, to bring him back into justice. Now, because of his imposing size and deep voice, Raymond would go on to be typecast as the muscle. Now, he may not have been the dashing lead, but the villainous roles kept him busy and well-fed. In 1947, he was the main villain, a corrupt, land-grabbing saloon owner in the 1947 RKO Western film Code of the West. That year, he was also a gangster trying to coerce truck driver Steve into shipping stolen goods in the film noir titled Desperate. This began a string of appearances in film as both reprehensible and pathetic characters and became a prototype of film noir. Raymond knew what directors looked for with him and he was happy to provide. These roles also helped hide his sexuality. Well, he did finally get married though. He met Isabella Ward at the Pasadena Playhouse and the two got married on January 10th, 1948 at her sister's house. The couple did not have a honeymoon and went to live in Raymond's apartment in Hollywood. Now, knowing what you know about Raymond, you can imagine that their union was not a happy one, and the couple separated after a year and officially divorced in 1954. Raymond and Isabella never saw each other again, and neither one of them remarried for the rest of their lives. But just as the ink dried on their divorce, Raymond landed his biggest role to date. He became Lars Thorwald in Rear Window. Directed by Alfred Hitchcock, the mystery thriller follows photojournalist Jeff Jeffries, played by Jimmy Stewart, who's confined to his New York City apartment after breaking his leg on assignment. Now, from his wheelchair, Jeffries starts to watch his neighbors through open windows. In one apartment, he finds Lars Thorwald with his bedridden and domineering wife. One day, the wife disappears, and Jeffries suspects that Lars killed her. It premiered in August 1954 to rave reviews and became one of the top grossing movies that year and went on to be nominated for 4 Academy Awards. Even if you aren't familiar with the movie, I'm sure that you've seen The Simpsons parody of it in the season 6 episode, Bart of Darkness. Now, as for Raymond, once the final climactic scene was projected into the silver screen, he was thrust into the spotlight. He was praised for his performance by both critics and audiences alike. And now he was fielding offers on several projects, except he was still being typecast as a villain. Hoping to spread his wings so audiences could see him as something else, he agreed to a very intriguing project. It had originated in Japan, and in this role, Raymond would finally have a co-star that was bigger and more menacing than him. Just as Raymond was being lauded for his performance in Rear Window, in Japan, Godzilla debuted to an audience hungry to heal from its collective trauma. 9 years after the Second World War ended, as Japan reeled from the impact of the 2 atomic bombs dropped on Nagasaki and Hiroshima, the film served as an allegory for nuclear proliferation. Tokyo's destruction by a radiation-fueled monster reflected what happens when science is misused amid environmental destruction by humans. The film was a massive success, and a year after its release, producer Edmund Goldman purchased the film. Now, to make the 1954 Japanese film more palatable and accessible to American audiences, the studio recut the film and inserted Raymond Burr as a foreign correspondent reporting on the destruction of Tokyo. His character, Steve Martin, is seamlessly stitched into the original Japanese footage. Now, these new scenes were shot at the Visual Drama Incorporated soundstage, and sets from the film were recreated as Raymond is often seen reacting to the monster through windows, filing reports or standing in the background with a stand-in double to make it appear as though he was interacting with the original Japanese cast. Raymond filmed his scenes over the course of 6 days and was paid $10,000, or about $125,000 today. Although true to his embellishing nature, he said he filmed the scenes in one day and worked 24 hours straight. The same year he played a good guy in Godzilla, Raymond appeared in Please Murder Me. This was another film noir, but in it he plays Craig Carlson, a lawyer who successfully secures an acquittal for Mira Leeds, played by Angela Lansbury. Soon after, he learns she had actually manipulated him and actually committed the murder, but she can't be tried again, so he devises a complex plan to bring her to justice by arranging for her to kill him. The film wasn't successful, but it did serve as a warm-up for a courtroom role that would make Raymond very rich and famous. Because the same year that Please Murder Me was released, CBS announced that they would be bringing a best-selling book to the screen. Perry Mason. The world was first introduced to Perry Mason in the 1933 book titled The Case of the Velvet Claws. Written by Erie Stanley Gardner, it followed the sharp-minded defense attorney and establishes Mason's reputation as a brilliant, fearless lawyer who thrives on unraveling complex and morally tangled cases. From 1933 to 1973, Gardner wrote 1.2 million words a year and produced dozens of Perry Mason novels. With over 300 million copies sold, Perry Mason ranks behind only Goosebumps and the Harry Potter series for best-selling book series worldwide. Now, with the popularity of the books came adaptations. From 1933 to 1937, 5 Perry Mason movies were released. This was followed by a successful radio series. Then, in 1956, CBS made their announcement, and fans eagerly awaited to find out who was going to be playing the famous lawyer. Now, while his physical attributes were never covered in the books, producers saw him as tall, thin, and handsome. And hundreds of actors auditioned for the role, but none fit what they were looking for. And around this time, Raymond wasn't having much luck in TV either. He was passed over for the role of Marshal Matt Dillon on Gunsmoke, so he wasn't even on the producer's radar for Perry Mason. But Raymond wanted the role, and he knew that at 300 pounds, there was no way he would be cast. So he decided to drop weight and audition. He went on a crash diet of cottage cheese, fruit, and cigarettes and lost 30 pounds, which gave him kind of a chiseled face to go along with his piercing blue eyes. When his agent contacted the Perry Mason producers, they said he could audition for Hamilton Berger, the lawyer who always lost to Mason. Raymond agreed, but only if he could also audition for Mason as well. The story of what happened next has changed many times over. In one version, author Erie Gardner was in the projector room when Raymond walked in and he leapt up and shouted, "That is Perry Mason!" In another version, Gardner was walking through the studio when he saw Raymond auditioning for some random role on another show and immediately told producers to cast him. In yet another version, after the audition, Gardner told Raymond that in 20 minutes he captured Perry Mason better than he did in writing him for 20 years. Now, however it happened, Raymond got the part and signed a 3-year contract with an option for 2 more years. In April 1957, the filming began on the 39-episode series, which would begin airing in October of that year. And while it took until season 2 for things to really get going for Perry Mason, it quickly became one of the biggest shows on television. From 1957 to 1966, 30 million viewers every week tuned in to watch Perry Mason outwit others with the expectation that he would never lose. But in fact, he lost 3 cases over 271 episodes, but all 3 were deemed mistrials off-air. Now, the show made Raymond Burr popular and famous, and it's believed he received up to 3,000 fan letters a week. He also received 3 consecutive Emmy Award nominations and won the award in 1959 and 1961. But all that success came at a cost. As the lead, he appeared in nearly every scene, which meant he slept at the studio and woke up at 3:30 a.m. to go over the script. He averaged about 4 hours of sleep and rarely had weekends off. To make things easier, the studio provided him with a 3-room bungalow on the lot.
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0: The grueling schedule also forced him to eventually lose 100 pounds. Raymond said he simply did not have time to eat, except for the dinners he organized for the cast and crew. In the massive kitchen at his home, he made huge feasts for everyone on the show who were like family to him. And when Irvin Pringle, who was responsible for makeup on the show, collapsed from an ulcer, Raymond took him to the hospital personally and stayed with him all night. He also expanded the Perry Mason family when he heard that George Stone, a fellow actor, had gone blind and was unable to work. Raymond hired Stone to be the court clerk, which meant all he had to do was sit in a chair during courtroom scenes to collect a steady paycheck. And he also used his fame and fortune for good. He gave his money to anybody who asked, whether it was friends, strangers, or charities. He sponsored children living in impoverished countries, and he often showed pictures of them to friends and family like a proud father. One day on set, he was told about a young girl who was burned in a fire. She told the press as she recovered that she hoped to get an autographed photo of Perry Mason. But Raymond, he did her one better. He flew to visit her personally in the hospital as she recovered, and when reporters showed up, he told them to get out of the room, and he refused to let them take a picture of the private moment between them. By the end of the 1961-62 season, Perry Mason had reached its peak, and soon the show began a decline in the ratings. With its first five seasons, it had aired on Saturday and easily defeated all other shows, but then in 1962, it moved to the more competitive Thursday night. And by then, there had also been a cultural shift. Most shows were in color, while Perry Mason was still being shot in black and white. Plus, fans were beginning to tire with a lawyer who never missed a case. They knew what they were getting when they tuned in. And as ratings dipped, CBS moved the show again in 1965. This time to Sunday night, where it was up against the powerhouse Bonanza, which caused the ratings to plummet. Now, Raymond had wanted to leave the show after the fifth season, but had been convinced to stay for another four seasons. The dump truck full of money producers offered him certainly helped. Now, even with the ratings lagging, everyone still expected the show to return for a tenth season. Now, the plan was to shoot it in color, and Raymond signed on for one last dance. And then, a few days after he agreed, he opened the paper to find out that Perry Mason had been canceled. He said, quote, "I would have thought that any one of them would have had the decency to just pick up the phone and say, we came out, we persuaded you, but we have now reconsidered and it's not a good idea. And I would have said, wonderful." After 9 years as Perry Mason, Raymond Burr was now free to leave the courtroom behind. But he'd be taking something very precious with him, Robert Benavidi. The two had met when the young man delivered a Perry Mason script to Raymond. Soon, they developed a connection, and before long, Robert was a regular on set. Most assumed Robert was Raymond's friend or his assistant. No one suspected the truth. Robert and Raymond were a couple in love. And once Perry Mason was canceled, the two moved to an 80-year-old home on the island of Nadoba. Raymond had found the 4,000-acre island on a previous trip to Fiji, and the couple quickly made it their home and oasis away from the prying eyes of Hollywood. The only way to communicate was through a two-way radio. There were no phones, there was no television. The couple settled into the life of isolation while Raymond financed the construction of an entire hospital, established a newspaper, and brought electricity to the island. He also paid for several children to be educated in the United States. But Raymond, however, refused to build an airstrip on the island, so any visitors to his home had to take a boat for the last part of their journey. That meant the couple rarely had visitors from back home, as the entire trip took 22 hours. It was a beautiful place, but Raymond needed to find ways to keep funding his island project. Now, he was known as Perry Mason, which made movie roles few and far between. His only hope was television, and he would find it in Robert T. Ironside. A year after Perry Mason was canceled, Raymond moved from CBS to Universal Studios to play the title role in the television drama Ironside. In the pilot episode, San Francisco Chief of Detectives Robert T. Ironside is paralyzed by a sniper during an attempt on his life, and after his recovery, uses a wheelchair for mobility, and he becomes a consultant for the police department with his own staff to aid him in investigations. Raymond was immediately intrigued by the role and the prospect of playing a protagonist who was not defined by his disability. A cool jazz intro by Quincy Jones signaled the beginning of the two-hour television movie that premiered on March 28, 1967, and served as the pilot for Ironside. The ratings were high, and once again, Raymond was back as a TV regular. That meant getting up at 4 a.m. again and shooting through the day before going to his home on the studio lot to sleep. And while the schedule was just as grueling as before, there was one key difference. He now spent most of his time sitting in a wheelchair. and Raymond's weight began to climb, and before long, he was pushing 300 pounds. And because of his notoriety and influence, it meant he could throw his weight around. Early in the first season, he told producers that he was not going to film outdoors anymore. He argued that because he was in a wheelchair, he often had to look up at the sun, and it was just too difficult. Producers had little choice but to comply and use stand-ins for those shots. Things might have been different if the show hadn't been such a success. In its first season, the show was 26th in the ratings, and that would only grow because by 1971, it was fourth overall with 26 million viewers each week. People tuned in to find out how Ironside was going to use his intelligence and cunning to capture the criminals. Along the way, they were introduced to Harrison Ford in 1967, Martin Sheen in 1970, and Jodie Foster in 1972, all of which were guest stars on Ironside. Like with Perry Mason, though, by the seventh season, ratings began to decline, just as Raymond's health did as well. Now, while on a summer hiatus, Raymond and Robert were on a plane heading to the Azores when Raymond felt a chest pain right before takeoff. Well over 300 pounds by this point, both pilots had to carry him out of the plane into an awaiting ambulance. He was examined and doctors told him he was lucky to be alive because he had had a heart attack. He remained in hospital for 2 weeks before he was scheduled to return to work. Now on set, Raymond complained that he was under doctor's orders to work only half days. He also criticized the declining quality of the scripts and even fired a director halfway through an episode. More bad news came in January 1974 when his mother passed away, and Raymond had to be sedated for 3 days to deal with the grief. But the hits just kept coming. Just a few months later, in October, Raymond was back in the hospital to have his gallbladder removed. And once he returned to set, he got the news that Ironside had been canceled. The final episode aired on January 16, 1975. During its run, the show won 2 Emmys, while Raymond picked up 6 Emmy nominations and 2 Golden Globe nominations. And by the time it came to an end, Raymond was happy to be done with the show, saying he hated the wheelchair and the back trouble it gave him. He was also happy the show was quickly syndicated, which meant Raymond earned a tidy $1.5 million in the process. It seemed that television was behind him, and Raymond was now free to return to one of his first loves. Flowers. Orchids, to be exact. He had greenhouses in both Hollywood and his island home, where he developed Sea God Nurseries with Robert. The business sent flowers to buyers around the world through a service Raymond created called Teleflora. Raymond said, "Flowers are my passion. I believe that by enabling people to send flowers instantly by telephone, we're helping the country, I hope aesthetically and culturally." Sea God Nurseries eventually added more than 1,500 orchids to the world catalog, and Teleflora made an already rich man even richer. But acting beckoned him once more, and in 1977 he debuted in his third series, Kingston Confidential, where he played R.B. Kingston, a rich media magnate who solved crimes with his employees. It lasted 13 episodes. He then tried his hand on another show titled Jordan Chance, which premiered in 1978, but didn't even make it past the pilot. Raymond then spent the next few years in guest roles on various shows, including The Love Boat and The Misadventures of Sheriff Lobo. And by then, his health was in decline as his weight increased, and due to his growing medical concerns, he had to sell his beloved remote Fiji property in 1983. But just when everyone thought that Raymond's acting career had officially fizzled out and he would just be destined to obscurity, 2 former characters suddenly popped up.
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26: Temperatures dipping down to 18 degrees tonight with partly cloudy skies overhead. Tomorrow, mix of sun and cloud, 30% chance of showers in the afternoon with a risk of a thunderstorm and a high of 28. Tuesday, mix of sun and cloud, 60% chance of showers and a high of 28 degrees.
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0: I hope you're enjoying this look at Raymond Burr, somebody I've always found fascinating, and a lot of people don't even realize that he's Canadian. Now, in his story, he had an amazing career with two hit TV shows, but there was so much more to his story, and we're going to conclude that story coming up. Now, if you enjoy stories like this, check out my podcast, Canadian History X, and that's EHX. I have over 700 episodes all about Canada's history, telling stories like this one about Raymond Burr. Also, you can find my first Canadian history book, Canada's Main Street, the epic story of the Trans-Canada Highway, on bookshelves, at libraries, and online. You can also order directly through my publisher, Sutherland Press. All right, let's get back to the story. Nostalgia is a powerful thing. People love to remember the past through rose-colored glasses as a sign of a simpler time. For much of the early 1980s, Raymond didn't have much luck getting roles in television or films. His best days were behind him. But much like Norma Desmond in Sunset Boulevard, or how rich Raymond was, it was hard letting go of the fame. By 1985, it had been almost 20 years since Perry Mason had gone off the air. And by sensing an opportunity, producers Dean Hargrove and Fred Silverman approached Raymond with an offer he would find very difficult to refuse. A Perry Mason television movie. Raymond said he would do the movie, but only if his longtime friend and former co-star Barbara Hale also returned. The rest of the cast unfortunately died by then. And when Barbara said she would do it, Raymond agreed to step into the courtroom once again. With a budget of $3 million, Perry Mason Returns was filmed in Toronto through the spring of 1985. In the film, Mason had resigned from his position as a judge to defend his private secretary, Della Street, on a murder charge. Rumblings of a new Perry Mason television movie spread and interest skyrocketed. The Globe and Mail featured a two-page spread about the show as it was the talk of the town. And Perry Mason Returns debuted to a two-night event on December 1st and 2nd, 1985. In the United States, it was the highest-rated television movie of the year with 27 million viewers. In Canada, it had the misfortune of airing on the same days as CBC's iconic Anne of Green Gables miniseries, which became the highest-rated program of any genre to air on CBC. As the public clamored for more Perry Mason, Raymond would have a regular paycheck as 26 films were slated to be filmed between 1985 and 1993. And just as Perry Mason returned to television screens, another blast from the past suddenly popped up in Raymond's life. The very same week that he was asked to return as Perry Mason, he received a phone call from American producers who had obtained the rights to the Godzilla film Return of Godzilla for distribution in the United States. History repeated itself as the Japanese film was re-edited for American audiences and producers wanted Raymond to reprise his role of reporter Steve Martin. Although in the film, his character was only referred to as Mr. Martin. In the 30 years since Raymond first played the role, another guy named Steve Martin became very famous and producers worried about confusing audiences. Raymond was more than happy to reprise his role, but he had some demands. Although filming the new scenes was supposed to take 3 days, Raymond agreed to work 1 8-hour day. He also refused to memorize lines and asked for teleprompters, while demanding that the movie have a serious tone. And when Godzilla 1985 debuted on August 23rd, 1985, it was panned by critics and Raymond received a Golden Raspberry Award nomination for Worst Supporting Actor. Now the reviews may have stunk, but the film grossed $4 million during its theatrical run, and added $8 million in video rentals and sales, all on a $2 million budget. And while Raymond was riding a resurgence, his health couldn't keep up. In 1991, while filming the Perry Mason film, The Case of the Glass Coffin, he had severe pains in his stomach. And after a series of tests, he was diagnosed with colon cancer. And if you think that slowed him down, it didn't. He had surgery and was back on the set within weeks. But the cancer was not gone, and a few months later, doctors discovered it had spread to his spine. By December 1991, it was in his kidney. Doctors recommended an immediate operation, but Raymond refused because he was about to start filming the first Ironside television movie, and he'd put aside the earnings from that film for various charities. He did not want to rob them of a significant donation. He didn't tell anyone on set that he was going through chemotherapy, and once filming was complete, he went in for surgery. On February 1st, 1993, he had his kidney removed, and after several weeks of recovery, he got the news he was dreading. The cancer had spread and was now inoperable. Raymond knew his time was coming to an end, and rather than sit on his laurels, he continued to work. For audiences, first on the screen was The Return of Ironside, which aired on May 4th, 1993, and did well in the ratings. And 2 months later, Raymond was filming the next Perry Mason television movie, The Case of the Killer Kiss. But by now, there was no hiding his illness, and his weight had plummeted, and he could barely stand, so he filmed his scenes in a wheelchair. When filming ended, Raymond said goodbye to Barbara Hale, and she replied, "Have a good trip, honey." And that was the last time they saw each other. Raymond spent his final days at home with the man he loved. He refused phone calls from friends and spent his time sitting in his beautiful yard on his vast property. By August, the cancer had reached his brain, but Raymond refused morphine as he wanted to be lucid for as long as possible. He wanted to hold on to be able to enjoy the first bottle of wine produced by his winery. And when a TV Guide reporter interviewed him through Robert and asked what he had learned, he said, nothing, except that death is ugly and messy and not one whit romantic. By September, the pain was too much and he was hooked to a morphine drip. Then on September 10th, 1993, Raymond woke up suddenly and said that if he lied down again, he would die. He spent the next 30 hours sitting upright. By September 12th, his condition had improved, and he asked Robert about the vineyard and the state of the orchids, but the pain soon returned. At 5 p.m., Raymond fell into a coma, and less than 4 hours later, Raymond Bird died with Robert at his side. Since then, Raymond has been recognized for his role in shaping TV history. In 1996, he was named one of the greatest TV stars by TV Guide. That same year, a garden at the Bailey Matthews National Shell Museum in Florida was named after him. In 2008, Canada Post issued a stamp in his honor, and a year later, he was inducted into Canada's Walk of Fame. And he continues to be discovered by new viewers. In 2014, The Atlantic analyzed 77,000 different personalized genres on Netflix and found that Raymond was the user's favorite actor. But did you know that along with Perry Mason and Ironside, he had an important part to play in another iconic television show? When I was home alone as a kid, I watched a show that scared the living hell out of me. Even today, when I hear the theme music, I get chills and become a 10-year-old in front of the TV. Unsolved Mysteries scared a generation, and although most associated it with Robert Stack, who hosted it from 1988 to 2002, he wasn't the original host. That honor goes to Raymond Burr. On January 20th, 1987, he hosted the very first television special. It got 17 million viewers and spawned future specials, which eventually became the series we know. Unfortunately, Raymond was too expensive as host, and he was replaced by Carl Malden for the second episode, and by September 1987, Robert Stack became the host. But it may have never existed had it not been for Raymond Burr. This show is researched, produced, and written by me, Craig Baird, with the help of Dila Velasquez. 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
30: From the National Newsroom of the Canadian Press, I'm John Kennedy. Conservative leader Pierre Poilievre is stepping up his attack on Liberal policies with a call for an emergency parliamentarian debate on the economy.
31: In an open letter to Mark Carney, Poilievre says a debate would give the Prime Minister a chance to tell Canadians about his plan to improve things. This after Statistics Canada said the economy contracted slightly for the second quarter in a row to start the year, a benchmark that meets some definitions of a technical recession. Now, some economists said the recession talk was premature, arguing that while Canada's economy is soft, the declines are marginal and do not meet the definition of a widespread downturn. Brenda Molina Navidad, The Canadian Press.
30: Several major economic developments are expected this week. Attention remains focused on trade talks with Canada, the U.S., and Mexico, now 1 month away from a deadline on a future continental trade agreement. Prime Minister Mark Carney's government is expected to release long-awaited national AI strategy information outlining Canada's approach to artificial intelligence. And retailer Lululemon and dairy giant Saputo are both scheduled to release their earning reports on Thursday. Several health organizations are urging the federal government to bring down nicotine use among Canadians over the next two decades.
32: Executive Director of Action on Smoking and Health, Les Hagen, says nicotine use has grown exponentially among Canadians aged 25 and under, which he says is a huge concern. His organization and others are seeking to bring nicotine use down to less than 5% of the population by 2045. The consensus to reduce consumption came from a two-day roundtable on reducing tobacco and nicotine use in Canada, held ahead of World No Tobacco Day. Hagen is demanding stricter measures against vaping products, such as flavor restrictions, more health warnings on packaging and a ban on online sales. Don Mitchell, The Canadian Press.
30: The competition to build Canada's next submarine fleet is entering its final stages. Ottawa is weighing bids from South Korea's Hanwha Ocean and Germany's TKMS to replace the Royal Canadian Navy's aging Victoria-class submarines. The federal government is expected to choose a winner by the end of June in what could become the largest military procurement project in Canadian history. Both companies are promising major economic benefits and fast delivery schedules as Canada races to replace a fleet expected to reach the end of its service life by 2035. Israel says its troops have captured Beaufort Castle, a strategic hilltop fortress in southern Lebanon built by crusaders, marking the deepest Israeli advance into the country in more than 25 years. The move follows days of fighting between Israeli forces and Hezbollah militants seen near the city. Israeli officials say the castle will be used as a part of its operations against Hezbollah infrastructure in southern Lebanon. Lebanese officials and international diplomats have criticized the advance, with France calling an emergency meeting of the United Nations Security Council. This is the Canadian Press. In sports, Sam O'Reilly had a goal and three assists. Jack Pridham had a goal and an assist. And the Kitchener Rangers defeated the Everett Silvertips 6-2 in tonight's Memorial Cup Championship final in Kelowna, B.C. Matthew Cleveland had 23 points and 7 rebounds. Justin Harmon had 22 points and 7 assists. And the Ottawa Blackjacks defeated the visiting Montreal Alliance 90-79 in Canadian Elite Basketball League action today. Javon Freeman-Liberty had 25 points for the Alliance, while Quincy Gouray chipped in with 17. Russell Henley birdied the final three holes to force a playoff with Eric Cole, then made it four in a row with a five-footer on the first extra hole today at Colonial to win the Charles Schwab Classic. Henley's surge denied fellow 37-year-old Cole his first PGA Tour win. Canadian Mackenzie Hughes finished in a three-way tie for 10th, three strokes behind the winner. From the Canadian Press, I'm John Kennedy.
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3: Welcome to the Couch Potatoes radio show and podcast. I'm Brett McGarry, and today we reflect on doing this show for 20 years plus.
4: I'm Jeff Braun. Two pretty good TV series put out two pretty good movies this week. Well, maybe one pretty good movie plus.
3: I finally got around to watching one of the craziest domestic thrillers I've seen in years, The Housemaid. But let's start with the fact that it occurred to us this week that we have been doing this show for 20 years. It was May of 2006, but unfortunately, I was convinced, for whatever reason, that the first movie we reviewed was this.
5: Make no mistake, my brothers. The humans will draw first blood. And the air is still, and the night has fallen. There's only one question you must answer. Who will you stand with?
3: X-Men: The Last Stand, which debuted on May 26th of 2006. But then I'm looking at the release list and thinking, I don't think that's right. Because I definitely remember going to see this in theaters.
6: Demons, omens, codes, monks, Da Vinci.
3: That makes me laugh. That's always our go-to Da Vinci Code movie.
4: Famed symbologist Robert Langdon. Played by Tom Hanks in a Ron Howard film. That's the first movie I remember reviewing. And I have a vivid memory of... I had recently moved, and my apartment block was right beside the movie theater, which was awesome.
3: Nice.
4: And I went to see it with a buddy of mine. And I brought like a pad and paper, and he's like, what's that for? I was like, I got this new radio show that we're doing. I think I need to take notes while I watch movies now. And I struggled to write in the dark, and my notes were ineligible, or that's not the right word.
3: Illegible.
4: And that was very, I tried maybe one or two more times, and I was like, nope, can't take notes while the movie's going on. And to this day, I just have the thing of, so long as I write out my thoughts and feelings in the next 24 hours, I'll be okay. After that, I'm going to forget all the details. Like, I saw The Sheep Detectives for a second time this week, and so much of it I had forgotten in the 1 week since I'd first seen it.
3: Really?
4: Yeah. And I was like, I knew who the killer was, and yada, yada, yada. But I was like, oh, yeah, all these little details. And then, of course, it's a murder mystery, and watching those second time is always fun. Anyways, yeah, The Da Vinci Code is the first thing I recall watching. I do remember seeing X-Men 3 and not liking it, like being so disappointed because X2, X-Men United was so good. But Da Vinci Code is the first one I remember. That is a long time ago.
0: Yeah, Da Vinci Code, I remember seeing for sure. I remember going to see Mission Impossible 3. That was a May 5th release. I do remember going to see Poseidon, which was May 12th.
4: Yep.
0: And then Da Vinci Code was May 19th. So, I don't know. I can't... I've got that recording of that show somewhere.
4: Oh, really? I would
0: but
4: not care to listen to
0: our archives don't go as far back.
4: No.
0: Because we had a server meltdown here about 10, 12 years ago.
4: Oh, is that what happened?
0: And lost a bunch of stuff. But I had already backed it up myself, so okay. It's sitting on my home computer, which is currently dead.
4: Oh, the wonders of technology.
0: Yeah.
4: The only notes I could find back from this era wasn't in the May of 2006. It was from like the end of the year. And I guess we did top five movies of the year. And The Departed was number one with a bullet, I wrote on there, and I had just a ton of Departed clips. And I remember overplaying too many clips and little montages I would make from The Departed specifically, The Dark Knight specifically in 2008, and also in 2008. And you got really sick of hearing clips from this one. Do you know what movie I'm talking about?
0: No.
4: Call it, friendo.
0: I was going to say No Country for Old Men, but yeah. That's 2008 already?
4: Yeah. I mean, peek behind the curtain. Now when we need clips, we just go to YouTube and get the clips. Back then, the Warner Brothers would send us discs with the audio from the trailers on it. Sometimes very helpful audio, or like a just the music kind of a track, and sometimes just the clips without any of the sound effects kind of tracks and stuff like that,
0: yeah.
4: Which was actually kind of cool. And then I'd go to their website, and just the background music would just be playing on the website, and I'd roll on that for like 2 minutes, so it would play in the background as we talk about it. So that way was kind of easier, but now it's just like, I'll just go to YouTube and get the clips.
0: Yeah, well, like trying to find clips on the internet when we started.
4: It was hard too, yeah.
0: And I remember bringing in we had one studio that had a VCR and you could bring in a tape and record the audio from there, but trying to find existing movie clips on the internet wasn't impossible because there were a website called moviewaves.com.
4: No, but okay.
0: So like a wave stuff file, like a WAV file. So there were all kinds of websites like that where you could go and they just have a catalog of short burst clips that weren't the best quality. Like they were clearly done by somebody holding a tape recorder in front of the speaker,
4: TV speaker, yeah.
0: And then loading it into the computer. But there were a bunch of those websites, but sometimes you had to search. I remember spending like 6 hours at work one day trying to find one or two clips. I was just obsessed and I couldn't leave it alone. And then when YouTube showed up, boy, did that start to make our lives easier. And you remember how much of the Wild West YouTube was when it first started to gain steam?
4: Yep. And it was weird because a lot of companies like Fox, especially, and Disney, I'm sure, they would spend a lot of time taking their stuff off of YouTube because somebody would post a Simpsons clip and then their lawyers would be like, no, take it down. And it was like, so Simpsons clips were hard to find. Remember that specifically.
0: Yep.
4: And now it's so easy, you know, and, you know, Disney's always been like a lawyer first kind of company or whatever. So their stuff was always hard to find too. And now it's just so easy.
0: Yeah. Cause I remember when YouTube first started and it took a little while for it to become this kind of helpful resource for us, but when things started popping up, we both realized this is potentially going to be a really great tool for us.
4: Yeah.
0: And then it felt like everything was on there, and then I remember watching entire episodes of The Office that I had missed on YouTube.
4: Oh, really?
0: And pulling the audio from that, and then it was like one day that everything was gone. So I think YouTube was one of those things that has changed over the years where it, I don't think the creators even knew what they were about to walk into in terms of how big that became, but that was a great tool and resource for us. And another thing about going to see all these movies, like I know I don't go see nearly as many films now as I once did, but we both
3: sort of had a commitment to try to, at least one of us is going to see a movie in theaters, and sometimes we'd both go see a movie. And that first year, I think I was the first couple of movies I went to see, I was able to find somebody to drag along with me, because I was, for whatever reason, I was terrified to go to the movies by myself, especially on like a Friday night. I figured everyone in the theater would think I was a loser.
4: And on Friday night, they probably do.
3: Yeah, exactly.
4: I was shortly after we started, I think, working mornings already, and I had afternoons off, and I could go to matinees, and you get a lot of people by themselves in the afternoon.
3: That was something I was very happy to discover, because when my schedule changed for a while and I was on a morning shift, we worked right next to a movie theater, so I could just zip straight over to the theater and grab like a noon show
4: and try not to fall asleep.
3: And there was one I remember going to see, Hannibal Rising, which was the Hannibal Lecter prequel movie, and I'm just looking up when that came out. That was 2007, so that was in our second year doing the Couch Potatoes. And I got there, like, it was tight because my shift ended and the movie was starting, or at least like the scheduled showtime was starting. So I knew that I'd barely have time to get my popcorn and get into the theater. The lights were already dark. The trailers were playing, so I was able to get in, but I could barely see anything. So I just kind of stumbled through the dark and grabbed the first seat I could put my hands on. I could tell the theater was almost empty. Lights go up at the end of the movie.

0: Lights go up at the end of the movie. Sitting three seats down from me, I look over and say, oh, hey, Sean. It's like one of my oldest buddies, Sean, was sitting by himself as well.
1: That's funny.
0: But that's kind of where I learned, it is okay to go to the movies on your own.
1: For sure. I've been doing it for years before we started this anyways. So,
0: yeah,
1: it didn't bother me. I mean, I wouldn't go on a Friday night only because it's going to be super packed and busy, and I just don't need that hassle. I'm going, like, as first showing on a Sunday was usually my main thing.
0: So, yeah.
1: Ooh, noon on a Sunday? Perfect. I'm going to that. So, and then, of course, you know, going to the movies, like everything else over the last 20 years, has changed dramatically. Back then, you had to go early to get a ticket before it sold out and to get a decent seat before you had to get stuck sitting in the front. There was no showing up right when the movie opened, especially for us, because we're going opening week, right?
0: Mm-hmm.
1: Like, if you can go, you know, 3 weeks after a movie opens, then you can take a chance at just walking in 5 minutes before it starts. But back then it was like, no, we got it as all. You got to just plan ahead, plan. And now you have to plan ahead, but you can just also just buy the ticket on your phone while you're, like, sitting in the bathroom or something like that. It's so convenient, right? And so, and then you don't have to show up till right when it starts because it's all reserved seating.
0: So, and the one final thing here that I'll say, and then we'll move on from reflections for now. We thought about how do we do like a full episode on our 20th anniversary. I think we'll just toss it. We'll sprinkle in 20th anniversary thoughts throughout the year or until we just get too lazy to keep talking about it. But there were three screenings in particular where I felt really out of place. One of them was for Twilight, The New Moon. That was the second Twilight movie.
1: Yeah. And it's like a teenage girl movie. So.
0: Well, I went specifically. So that came out in 2009. That was back when they were still doing midnight shows.
1: Oh, okay.
0: So I went to the midnight show because that Twilight was like the biggest thing on the planet at the time.
1: Right.
0: And I figured I should go see it. And I was probably the only male in that room who was not dragged there by his girlfriend. And there were lots of little girls and teenage girls. And there were three ladies behind me who sounded like they were about my age. I would have been in early 30s. And when Jacob, the actor's name is Taylor Lautner, he got like all jacked up for that movie.
1: He's the guy that's the werewolf, right?
0: Yeah. So when he took his shirt off, those ladies, they were just like, oh yeah, Jacob, you just take you down. You can sink your claws into me anytime there, big boy. So that was fun. Now the second one was Sex and the City.
1: Two.
0: Easily. It was the first one. Yeah. And I was easily the only guy in that whole theater. Never did see Magic Mike. I still want to see that movie. It looks funny. And then the third one, I can't remember now. Maybe it was The Queen. Maybe when I went to see The Queen, I was easily the youngest person in there by several decades.
1: It's like when I go to see Downton Abbey movies.
0: Yeah. So, okay.
1: My favorite one was, I went to see, what was it? It was either Django Unchained or Inglourious Basterds. It was some ultra-violent Quentin Tarantino movie. And I went on like a Monday at 2 in the afternoon, and I ran into what I gather was some form of a senior citizens film club, because it was like 20 people that were not 60 years old, but like 80 years old. And they had all come, and they're all sitting beside each other, so I assume they all came together to watch this Quentin Tarantino movie, and they really enjoyed it.
0: Yeah?
1: Yeah. I was just walking out. I just looked at it. I was like, you guys like that? And they're like, oh, that was crazy. That was so much fun. That was so exciting. So I was like, yeah, all right.
0: I can't remember the name of the channel, but there was a pair. I think they were a couple, and they were like called themselves something like the Octogenarian Movie Review Club. And some of the movies they loved made me so happy to see them reviewing superhero movies and major action movies. So anyway, 20 years of the Couch Potatoes. LOL. Can't even remember when our first show was or what the first movie was. 20 years is a long time.
1: It is.
0: We've jammed a lot of movies into our brains. And up next, we'll tell you what is new at the movies this week. You are listening to the Couch Potatoes.
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13: Partly cloudy skies tonight with a low of 18 degrees. Tomorrow, mix of sun and cloud, 30% chance of showers in the afternoon with the risk of a thunderstorm and a high of 28. And Tuesday, mix of sun and cloud, 60% chance of showers and a high of 28.
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15: I'm Brett. He's Jeff. We are the Couch Potatoes. Want to tell you now what's new at the movies, and hopefully you can follow the bouncing ball in this 30-second clip from Back Rooms.
16: I found something in the store.
17: Okay. What did you find?
16: A place. I found a place. It's like a maze. It just goes on and on. Sometimes I'm scared I'll get lost.
18: I've never been out this far. There's something else in here.
19: Stay back! Get away from me!
20: Hello?
15: This movie looks so weird, and it's getting such good reviews. Last time I checked, it was sitting around 86% on Rotten Tomatoes. Here's the detailed synopsis for Back Rooms. A strange doorway appears in the basement of a furniture showroom. The end. That's the synopsis. That's it. Have you seen the trailers for this movie?
21: Nope.
15: It looks so weird.
21: Creepy, like scary weird?
15: Well, creepy, but I don't think horror, but certainly suspenseful. I have no idea what's going on. But I looked this up. The Back Rooms is not based on a video game. This is the internet spitting out I said, is Backrooms based on a video game? The Backrooms is not based on a video game, but it originated as an internet creepypasta that uses video game terminology. Have you ever heard of a creepypasta?
21: I have heard that term before. I have no idea what it means.
15: Okay. The concept began on 4chan in 2019 when a user posted a photo of a generic empty office space with yellow walls and fluorescent lights. Another user paired it with a short story stating that if you aren't careful, you can no-clip out of reality, which is a video game term for glitching through a boundary or a wall, and end up in this endless expanse.
21: Like when Homer goes into 3D?
15: Yeah! Yeah, exactly.
21: All right. So Simpsons already did this.
15: Pretty much. Good catch. So anyway, Backrooms looks like it a very interesting film. And up next, we have the war movie, Pressure, the untold true story of D-Day.
0: Pressure.
1: D-Day will be the largest seaborne invasion in history.
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23: Do we have a date yet for the invasion, sir?
1: We invade France on Monday. Fate of the war. Thousands of lives hinge on this. I need a forecast.
23: We are faced with two aggressive storms.
1: Have you looked out a window lately?
24: If we delay, the enemy will slaughter every single one of us.
1: The final decision on the timing of D-Day will be mine alone.
25: We must face the facts, however frightening they may be.
1: 300,000 men with families that they may never see again. Why should I trust you?
23: Because the wrath of nature is real.
1: We'll accept nothing less than full victory.
0: Pressure, the untold true story of D-Day. Rated PG-13, only in theaters May 29th. 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
15: In the tense 72 hours before D-Day and with the fate of the free world hanging in the balance, Pressure follows General Dwight D. Eisenhower and Captain James Stagg as they face an impossible choice. Launch the largest and most dangerous seaborne invasion in history or risk losing the war. Altogether, the cast includes Brendan Fraser, Andrew Scott, Kerry Condon, Damian Lewis, and more. You like war movies? You want to see this?
21: I think I actually will go see this. I don't like spoilers for World War II. Like, I know how this goes. You know what I mean? I'm not going to say it, but yeah, that was a big deal. Like, it was. I don't know what you're supposed to do spoiler wise with this. Like, D-Day was supposed to be June 5th, but they didn't do it till June 6th because of the weather, and that's what this is about.
15: Okay.
21: So, it's just that. But it was also the thing is, like, we can't do this in bad weather, but it also that D-Day needed to happen to turn the tide of that war. So, it is a huge deal. I'm very interested in seeing this. There was a TV movie version. There's been tons of movies and TV shows about sort of the planning of D-Day, I think. There was a really good one with Tom Selleck as Eisenhower, which I can't remember the name of it, but if you ever get a chance to see that, he did a real good job in that one.
15: Okay. And then, so that movie's also getting really good reviews. A movie not getting such good reviews, Nate Margatzky stars in The Breadwinner.
26: My mom is gone. I'm in charge.
27: This sounds like a terrible idea.
28: Nate's Guide to Parenting. Have a plan.
26: The more chores you do, the more perks you get.
27: You're just getting us to do your work.
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27: You're going the wrong way.
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27: To any of our schools. 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
28: And use positive reinforcement.
27: The toilet's clogged.
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15: So comedian Nate Margatzky is in his first feature film. Mandy Moore plays his wife, who scores on Shark Tank and suddenly has to go on a prolonged business trip. So Nate Margatzky has to figure out how to take care of the house and keep the kids alive, et cetera, et cetera. And
21: it's just Mr. Mom. 45 years later.
15: Pretty much.
21: Yeah. And I'm guessing Mr. Mom did a better job of it. But this is like the super family friendly version of Mr. Mom. Mr. Mom, like Michael Keaton, drank during the day while he vacuumed and considered cheating with the neighbor ladies and stuff like that. There will be none of that in this whatsoever. Because the one thing about Nate Margatzky is super clean comedy.
15: Is it all clean?
21: Yeah, he's all clean. It's very funny. He's an incredible stand-up comedian that doesn't always translate to the movies. Chris Rock is an incredible stand-up comedian, and his movies mostly really suck. So even though he himself is a good actor in other things, but if it's the movie starring Chris Rock, it's usually not good.
15: Or even John Mulaney. He's been a successful comedian, but shows or things that have sort of been centered around him being the star, not so good.
21: Yeah, no. And that's just the common thing for a lot of comedians. Seinfeld was like that. The show was great, but everything else he's done on screen has been fair to middling at best. So not Nate Bargatze's best here, I don't think, but I also don't think he has to worry about it.
15: You are listening to The Couch Potatoes.
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21: Welcome back to The Couch Potatoes. I'm Jeff, he's Brett, and I went to the movies this week to check out the latest adventure in a galaxy far, far away.
44: I only hunt Imperial war criminals.
0: I'll take out every bad guy in your deck of cards.
1: We're protecting everything the Rebellion fought for.
2: Good luck. You're gonna need it.
0: This is the way.
21: Star Wars, The Mandalorian, and Grogu has made about $170 million worldwide in its first week in theaters, which is less than other Star Wars movies. The Force Awakens, 11 years ago, made $390 million in its opening week, although, to be fair, that made a lot more than most Star Wars movies in its first week. I went Wednesday afternoon. The theater had like seven people in it. So times have changed for Star Wars. Most notably, there's been more Star Wars content in the past 7 years than the 40 years before that. So it's just not as big a deal because it's become commonplace thanks to Disney Plus. Every year we get a season of a couple of shows, and so it's always sort of around us now, as opposed to, you know, decade plus long breaks between movie trilogies. We've logged way more hours with The Mandalorian than Luke Skywalker, so seeing him again just is not that big a deal. And frankly, a lot of the Star Wars stuff on Disney Plus has been stuff that has not, you know, had a lot of fan enthusiasm over it. But, you know, so Mando's the movie we got. I went and I was quite pleasantly surprised. The movie doesn't really have anything to do with anything we've seen in the show, at least not that I recall. And I've forgotten a lot of that show, but I never found myself thinking during the movie, am I supposed to know who that is or what this is about? And I don't see the events of the movie having a great impact on the show if they do another season. It's just an adventure that Mando and Grogu go on. And I wish they'd make a movie like this every 2 years for a decade. Just have five Mando adventure movies, each as a standalone thing that doesn't have to connect in a meaningful way to the rest of the galaxy. As for this one, it's a pretty simple story. Mando and Grogu, aka Baby Yoda, work as bounty hunters for the New Republic, rounding up old Imperial warlords who are still trying to terrorize people like they used to under the protection of the Empire. Again, these Mandalorian stories are set shortly after Return of the Jedi. They get assigned work from Sigourney Weaver, who is here to collect a paycheck because they give her nothing to do, and she puts in the required effort for that. And she tells them to find this mystery bad guy. They don't know what he looks like, but the Hutt family, that's Jabba the Hutt's family, they know who this mystery guy bad guy is. But to get the information from the Hutts, Mando and Grogu have to rescue another Hutt from some other bad guy. So it's a two-pronged mission with a couple of surprises thrown in. It's a really basic, simple story. I even tricked myself into thinking there must be something more, because surely it is not this basic, but it was. And I thought that was just great. There's not a bunch of lore I had to remember or store away for the future. Just a fun, mostly low-stakes adventure. In the series, there's usually more talking than action, and the movie uses its movie time and budget to bump up the action, which is great. The opening set piece is actually pretty spectacular, I thought, even though the very beginning of it has some pretty terrible dialogue, and I was just like, oh no, is this whole movie going to be like this? But then Mando comes blasting, and it gets very fun, very fast. I've always enjoyed the machines and spaceships more than the creatures in Star Wars. And this one is kind of creature heavy, but I ended up really digging that about it. There are a bunch of new creatures, and most of them work for me. I guess as an Easter egg, there's some very old creatures as well. I'll leave that for you to look up. There's a full-size game of a shorter game we've seen in other Star Wars stuff. The weirdest thing would be, though, the Hutts. There's one character, Rada the Hutt, the son of Jabba the Hutt, who's voiced by Jeremy Allen White. And he's a young, buff Hutt, like he has biceps and abs, and he's a gladiator of sorts, and he speaks English, which Jabba the Hutt never spoke English, so not sure where that came from. It weirded me out a little bit every time he spoke as well. Now, the thing about a sci-fi franchise that will celebrate its 50th anniversary next year is that the movie-making technology has changed so much over the years. Like, Jabba the Hutt was pretty motionless, but the new Hutts move a lot. They fight with weapons, they wrestle, they swim, they're always moving, because thanks to CGI, they can do whatever the director wants them to do. So the talking English, the unlimited movement, the fact he's, you know, swole, made for a very weird Hutt experience, I thought, especially when you consider the low-tech ways other stuff is done in this movie, with the puppetry of Grogu and some others, which was adorable and sort of reminiscent of original Star Wars. And in fact, I think that's one thing this movie gets very correct. Our generation, the OG Star Wars generation, we liked the chunky movements of a lot of the machines, like the AT-AT walkers, which moved the way they did because they were models and it was stop motion animation. And that's just how it looked. And we just decided that's cool. And this movie does a lot of that, even with CGI machines and characters that could sometimes be puppets. I thought it was really great and a recognition that, you know, the prequel series didn't have for one aspect of why people enjoyed the original trilogy. They tried to smooth that all out with the new CGI technology in the prequel trilogy. And it's like, we like the chunky, blocky, moving pieces. The music was also a huge departure from the John Williams score that everyone associates Star Wars movies with. There's synth music. At one point, it really felt like a score in a Michael Mann movie. Like, I was like, they could put this music into Heat and it would work just as well. Or maybe they took the movie from Heat and put it in as part of the movie. It just works with the atmosphere and the mood of this movie that is probably getting roasted on the internet for daring to be different, but I really loved it. I don't get too worked up about any Star Wars stuff anymore. And like I said, I went in with pretty low expectations, and this easily surpassed them. Just a fun adventure story in the Star Wars galaxy, and that's all I was looking for. So I will say 3.5 couch cushions out of 5 for The Mandalorian and Grogu in theaters now.
4: All right, so I didn't get to the theaters, but I did watch a movie at home that I've been meaning to get to for a while. It came out last year, made almost $400 million worldwide, finally debuted at home. Well, finally, you make it sound like it took forever to debut. It was like four and a half months. It debuted in early April on Crave, talking about The Housemaid.
5: Hi, Millie.
6: Hi, Mrs. Winchester.
5: Oh, please call me Nina. Come on in.
6: So why do you want this job?
5: I just really enjoy being a housemaid. For the right families, of course.
6: You know this is a live-in position, right? This is your room. What do you think?
5: It's perfect.
6: Okay, good.
4: So the movie stars Amanda Seyfried as Nina and Sydney Sweeney as Millie. And Millie plays a struggling young woman who becomes a live-in maid for this wealthy couple, Nina and Andrew. Andrew is played by Brandon Sklenar, and more on him in a moment, but she enters a mansion of secrets, manipulation, and escalating psychological games that pull her into a dangerous relationship dynamic.
6: So, would you like the grand tour?
7: I know I have good taste.
6: See what you're getting yourself into? The job is mostly cleaning, organizing, some light cooking.
7: Everyone makes mistakes.
8: Hello?
6: Millie's gonna be living with us.
8: She's gonna live with us.
6: Andrew, I told you that. She'd be part of the family.
4: So the movie is based on a hit book from 2022, and as mentioned, it made lots of movie at the box office. Did okay with critics. It's at 74%, and the consensus there is a sly throwback to the lurid thrillers that used to dominate multiplexes. The Housemaid cleans up nicely thanks to its wicked sense of fun and a delightfully unnerving performance from Amanda Seyfried. And here's some of that.
6: Nina, where are they?
9: Hey, what's going on?
6: Billy threw away my PTA notes.
5: Why don't we go check your office? You need to be more careful next time. You've ruined my entire day.
6: I'm sorry.
4: So I want to talk about this in two ways. One is the movie itself, but two, and I think this is the more important component of enjoying The Housemaid, is the three stars. So the movie, you know right away that something is up. What is it going to be? And I really enjoyed, and I give them credit for the fact that they didn't go for your basic. I don't mean that. A domestic thriller can be done well and still just be a straightforward story. But this is a little bit different, and it tells a non-linear story with some really big twists and turns. Or as how did Stewie say it in Family Guy? Some twists and turns. Everybody learns a hero's journey isn't always a happy one. Oh, I look forward to reading it.
21: There's a clip we overplayed too back in the day.
4: Probably. But so they have some major twists that I did not see coming. But in revealing these twists, they kind of kill the movie's momentum. Like, it had tons of forward momentum. I was really enjoying it. And then they sort of hit the brakes, like slammed on the brakes to throw in this twist. And I enjoyed the twist, but yeah. I just felt like, okay, can we
21: get back to it?
4: Like, can we get on with this, please? So the movie itself, not perfect, but what made this movie work is the three actors. And it was interesting watching these three, Amanda Seyfried, Sydney Sweeney, and Brandon Sklenar. They're kind of like each in their own tier. Like, I would, correct me if I'm wrong, but Amanda Seyfried has been killing it for like almost 20 years now. She's in like the Rachel McKee. Well, she was one of the Mean Girls, wasn't she?
21: That I don't recall.
4: I'll double check that.
21: I do. As soon as you mention her name, the first thing that always pops in my head is she is vastly underrated as an actress. She is always so good whenever you see her. She's in Ted 2. Which is one of the dumbest movies of all time, and she's hilarious in
4: yeah.
21: it. And now she's in this like crazy horror thriller, and she's done all sorts of drama, whatever. She was nominated for an Oscar for a movie called The Testament of Anne Lee, which most people will never see, but like she's good. And then have you ever seen her playing the dulcimer on The Tonight Show with Jimmy Fallon? She's like an accomplished musician, too.
4: Oh, yeah.
21: She's like, oh, and Cassis is like, this will be some crazy funny bit or whatever, and then she just like earnestly plays this bonkers instrument that you've never seen played before.
4: What is it called?
21: A dulcimer. And she starts singing like an old Joni Mitchell song or something like that. And it's it's like, oh, okay. It's like, she might be in the wrong business. She should be like on tour or something. So anyways, Amanda Seyfried is, she's always great no matter any, you just give her any script and she'll find a way to make it work.
4: She was in Mean Girls in 2004 yeah. with Lindsay Lohan, of course, was the main star. But Rachel right. McAdams, that was her breakout role.
21: Yeah, she was the meanest of the Mean Girls.
4: Yeah. So Seyfried is well established as a really dependable, excellent performer. And then she goes and does this movie and shows us something she's never done before, which was crazy. So good for her. Sydney Sweeney continues to just be this rising star.
21: Yep.
4: And she takes some criticism because she, I guess, exploits herself. She's hot, and she has no problem showing it and taking it off. Like, this is a steamy thriller, and if you like that kind of thing, you get it in The Housemaid. And then Brandon Sklenar, who also takes it off in this, so those who will enjoy that will very much enjoy The Housemaid. But he had his kind of, I wouldn't call it breakout role, but it was more of a pay attention to me role
21: oh, yeah.
4: in that It Ends With Us. That was that Blake Lively
21: right,
4: movie.
21: Right.
4: Where the movie was, I think, a decent hit, but then the behind-the-scenes nonsense became way more of a saga with the lawsuit between the director, Justin Baldoni, and Blake Lively. But he was in that. And then last year he showed up in a movie called Drop, which I really enjoyed. Came out in the spring. That was that one.
21: Oh, yeah, yeah. That's a good movie.
4: Yeah, the date movie where they were at the restaurant and someone in the restaurant was sending this woman messages.
21: Was he the guy that was on the date with her?
4: Yeah.
21: Okay.
4: And that was my first time seeing him, and I thought, I like that. This guy's good. And but in this one, to me, this is a star turn kind of performance. And he's got every, like, he's handsome, he's charming, he's got that deep voice. He can do like kind and soft, and then switch to sinister. He's also big and muscular. Like, he could be an action star. It was really exciting. Like, you know, when you watch a star, sometimes you just know this person is going to be special.
21: Yeah.
4: It reminded me of when I watched that first season of Spartacus in 2010, and the actor's name there was, the main actor's name was Andy Whitfield. He was so good. I thought, oh my gosh, this guy has so much charisma and you just believe in him. And unfortunately, he died. He got non-Hodgkin's lymphoma and they had to retool how like the second season and turn it into a prequel. And then they had to recast the role. But that man, if he survived, guaranteed he'd be a big star. And I think this Brandon Sklenar is going to be a big star. And all three of them are awesome. So if you want to watch The Housemaid, it's a terrific, I think it was a great movie in spite of its flaws. You can find it on Crave. I'm giving it 4 couch cushions out of 5. And up next, Jeff Braun takes us back to the world of Jack Ryan. 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
30: Partly cloudy skies tonight with a low of 18 degrees. Tomorrow, mix of sun and cloud, 30% chance of showers in the afternoon with the risk of a thunderstorm and a high of 28. And Tuesday, mix of sun and cloud, 60% chance of showers and a high of 28.
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21: Welcome back to the Couch Potatoes. I'm Jeff. He's Brett. And Jack Ryan is back in movie form once again. It's Jack Ryan, Ghost War.
31: Jack Ryan, I'm sure you're about to tell me that you're a civilian.
33: Because I am.
31: What do you know about Stalin?
33: Do you mean an unsanctioned black ops team? Specifically designed for psychological warfare, assassinations?
34: I shut it down.
44: But Stalin has been resurrected.
34: They are intelligent. They are dangerous.
44: And they'll do exactly what we trained them to do.
21: There were four seasons of Jack Ryan, the TV show on Prime Video, dating back to 2018, which suddenly feels like a very long time ago. It's a spy thriller series, and the character, of course, is from the series of Tom Clancy novels, which also gave us five movies: The Hunt for Red October, Patriot Games, Clear and Present Danger, The Sum of All Fears, and Jack Ryan Shadow Recruit. Those vary quite a bit in quality, but I actually like all of them, and the first three are really great. A variety of actors have played Ryan over the years. On the show, he's played by John Krasinski, who was Jim on The Office, and the show mostly got better as it went along, if I recall correctly. I think season three was the standout season of the four seasons, and the movie's not bad, but it is pretty forgettable. It sort of feels like half a season of the show, which is kind of what Mando felt like, which is sort of inevitable, I think, when a show is your starting point going into a movie, I suppose. Here at the beginning, Jack Ryan has quit the CIA. Too much adventure. He's got some boring corporate job, but the bunk wants him back. That's Wendell Pierce as James Greer, who's now head of the CIA, and he needs Ryan for a quick mission. Just has to meet a guy in Dubai, where he's going to be anyways, and make an exchange or pick something up, something simple, which of course turns out to be not so simple at all, and he's off on another adventure. He's teamed up once again with Mike November, played by Michael Kelly, who always helps find a safe house or get guns or has a connection wherever they are in the world. And he also teams up with a lady who's part of British intelligence, and they're trying to stop some rogue agent who's been trying to reboot a long-shuttered Black Ops program. Yada, yada, yada. The plot was... It was enough to make sense in the moment, but is utterly forgettable. I feel like we've seen that 1,000 times before. The action is pretty good, and there aren't really any other reasons to watch it, but there's car chases, gunfights, helicopters, explosions. It's got it all and was decently entertaining. It was sorely lacking, though, in the why do I even care what happens to any of these people department, which is too bad. And just to sing a song I've sung so often over the years, spend more money and time on the writing, Hollywood. It's got to be the cheapest part of any production, and if you properly invest in it, the rewards are great, especially for something like this. It's not like they had to book all the IMAX screens in North America 2 years in advance and have some immovable deadline to finish a movie. It's on Prime Video and can come out whenever you like, so why not take the cheap writing time to really get a worthwhile script? At any rate, we get a usable plot and a half-baked story about what the job means to all these people with some pretty fun shootouts. I'll take it, and I'll take another one if that's what they want to do in a couple of years, but I'm not losing any sleep over it in anticipation. 3 couch cushions out of 5, Brett, for Jack Ryan, Ghost War on Prime Video.
0: Thanks for the reminder that it was there. I forgot that it was there. And I just want to quickly mention this because it won't be there for much longer.
1: I feel the need for speed.
0: Top Gun. I was scrolling through Netflix and it popped up as saying leaving soon, and it looks like it'll be gone from Netflix Canada on June 1st. I'm talking about the original Top Gun. I haven't checked to see if Top Gun Maverick is going away. But in the meantime, they'll probably both forever live on Paramount Plus. I just wanted to quickly say, I think this is only the third time. I think I've seen Maverick probably 10 times.
21: Yeah.
0: And I've seen the original Top Gun maybe 3 times. Once when I was a kid.
21: Yep.
0: In 1986, I would have been 8 or 9 years old. And then once after Top Gun Maverick came out.
21: No, not even right before it came out.
0: Yeah. And then, and now I've just watched it again. And I will say this. The photography and the footage they're able to capture in this movie is really impressive.
21: Yep. They had the full cooperation of the Navy at that point, I believe.
0: Yeah, they had. Yeah. And they named multiple naval captains in the credits who were probably doing the pilot work.
21: Recruitment went way up after it came out as well.
0: That's right. But the thing about that movie, and I'm looking at its 57% rating on Rotten Tomatoes, the original Top Gun is one of the corniest movies I've ever seen.
21: It's very 80s.
0: Oh, my gosh. But it's on Netflix until June 1st. I'm Brett. He's Jeff. We are the Couch Potatoes. Remember, if it requires getting up off the couch, don't bother.

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17: From the National Newsroom of the Canadian Press, I'm John Kennedy. Heated rivalry dominated this year's Canadian Screen Awards, winning a record-setting 16 trophies, including Audience Choice, Best Drama Series, and Best Lead Performance for Hudson Williams. The BC-born actor plays Shane Hollander, a reserved hockey player in a romance with a rival. During his acceptance speech, Williams expressed a wish to share the award with his co-star.
18: If I could cut this award down the middle, I would, because if these gay, yearning little bottom eyes didn't have a big, sexy Russian to feast upon, my performance wouldn't be as good. So to the honorary Canadian Connor Story, I share this award with you. Thank you.
17: The Crave series added to 13 wins from Saturday's scripted TV gala, but Story was ineligible to claim any awards because he's American, and the show wasn't eligible for the Emmys due to being fully Canadian produced. Conservative leader Pierre Poilievre is calling for an emergency parliamentary debate on the economy after Statistics Canada reported two straight quarters of slight contraction. He says the Liberal government has shown poor economic performance and Canada is the only recession among the G7. Finance Minister François-Philippe Champagne says the economy is stable and on Friday pointed to planned investments in housing and infrastructure. A government spokesperson cited global pressures, including tariffs and geopolitical instability, as key factors affecting growth. Poilievre, however, argued that other G7 countries are facing those exact conditions without a recession. David Black teaches political theory at Royal Roads University in Greater Victoria and says Carolyn Findlay won the leadership of the Conservative Party of BC because she was an authentic champion of populism mixed with social and cultural conservatism. Black says Caroline Elliott performed populism but did not have the same credentials as the former MP and federal minister for revenue.
10: Carolyn Findlay is by far the most populist of the five leadership candidates. This party is going to, to message and ultimately campaign as a populist one.
17: Findlay says her version for BC is one of fundamental change, and Black says language like that means the Conservative Party of BC will become far more ideological than previous parties, like the former BC Liberals or the short-lived BC United ever were. Several organizations are urging the federal government to bring down nicotine use among Canadians over the next two decades.
19: Executive Director of Action on Smoking and Health, Les Hagen, says nicotine use has grown exponentially among Canadians aged 25 and under, which he says is a huge concern. His organization and others are seeking to bring nicotine use down to less than 5% of the population by 2045. Hagen is demanding stricter measures against vaping products, such as flavor restrictions, more health warnings on packaging, and a ban on online sales. Don Mitchell, The Canadian Press.
17: This is The Canadian Press. In sports, the Saskatoon Mamba defeated the visiting Scarborough Shooting Stars 90-88 in Canadian Elite Basketball League play today. Frank Mitchell led the Stars with 21 points and 10 rebounds as the visitors lost their first game in five outings. The Mamba improved to 2-4. Matthew Cleveland had 23 points and 7 rebounds, while Justin Harmon had 22 points and 7 assists, and the Ottawa Blackjacks defeated the Montreal Alliance 90-79 in Canadian Elite Basketball League action. Javon Freeman-Liberty had 25 points for the Alliance, while Quincy Gurrier chipped in with 17. Ben Rice had 2 extra base hits and 4 RBIs in a 13-run third inning. That was the biggest for the New York Yankees in 21 years, carrying them to a 13-8 victory over the host Athletics today. The Yankees got the first 12 batters on in the inning against ace pitcher Jacob Lopez and Michael Kelly, marking the first time they pulled that off in nearly 77 years. From the Canadian Press, I'm John Kennedy.
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0: show.
1: I love it when the news proves me right. And I feel very smart today. I was absolutely vindicated. And it's on our social media. When the news that Dunkin' Donuts was coming to Canada popped up, I said, from this chair into that camera. Now, obviously, I wasn't wearing these stupid earphones. Forgot mine at home. But anyway, I looked and I said, look, if Dunkin' Donuts is able to find a seam and create some real competition for Tim's, everyone will win because it will force Tim Hortons to raise their game. And the news today, Tim Hortons is reversing course on the temporary foreign workers program, pledging to hire up to 10,000 local workers and stopping all lobbying to expand the temporary foreign worker program, citing high youth unemployment. This comes because a lot of people on social media were postulating, what could Dunkin' Donuts do? Well, if Dunkin' Donuts were to host job fairs and say, hey, here's our new location. We're posting up right here in your neighborhood, and we are going to hire people from the neighborhood. If they start doing that, if they can differentiate with a culture that is different than what Tim's is currently known for, then Dunkin' Donuts has a shot at becoming your default coffee of the morning. And I think Tim's, in anticipation for that, are hedging, and they're trying to get ahead of that and make an announcement like this. Hence why I say I was right. Big Brain Ben right here was right. You chuckle, but that's a fact. Yeah, right?
2: I think you did chuckle.
1: No, you chuckled. I didn't chuckle. I'm sitting here like I said,
2: guffaw.
1: You guffaw. You harumph.
2: I do that. Yeah. Yes.
1: So Tim's is distancing itself from the program. They're saying franchise owners prefer to hire locally, but the proof will be in the pudding. Let's see if they have if they're able to get from here to there. But if everybody starts making a case. Right now it's a case for culture. They have to make the business case. They got to make the numbers number, right? I think they've gotten used to having this program as a way to, I don't know, maximize profit. I don't know the numbers. I don't know the math. But even if it costs more, you're going to get more business because more people are going to want to come through your doors and support the kids in their community who want that to be their first job. I think that's, I don't have to do any market research. I know it because that's what I would do. If I knew that my sons wanted their first job to be at the Tim's around the corner, I would be there every day and I would tell everyone I knew to go get their coffee from Brian and John Mulroney at Tim Hortons. We have a phenomenal show. We're really proud of this one.
2: Oh, but we do have the Tim's on tomorrow.
1: Oh, yeah.
2: We have an interview tomorrow.
1: Yeah, well, this is something we're going to be talking about. We've got some of the leadership team of Tim's coming in tomorrow to talk about these very things. You know, Tim's is central to the everyday life of so many Canadians. And I don't like I said on the show, I do not like when a corporation drapes itself in the maple leaf and just says, that's it. That's why you should be shopping with us. That's why you should be buying with us. That's why you should be making your choices with your wallet with us. I think it's lazy. And I think it's not enough. It's not enough. And you should fight for my dollar. When you see the camps and you see the charity work and you see they are and have been for generations completely tied to the life of Canadians. And so having them in to get a sense of, you know, where they see themselves today and where they want to go is a great one.
2: So we do have the some of the executive team in with us. Yeah. And they're very upfront. They said we want to answer any and all questions.
1: Yep.
2: So if you have a question that you want us to be able to put forth to the Tim's executive team, text it to us.
1: Yeah. And by the way, don't be cheeky here. Don't ask something that you think is too cute by half, because we're not going to ask it. If you have a good faith question and you have a real question you want a real answer to, send us a text and we'll read it.
2: There you go.
1: But if you try to be smart, like, okay, fine, we'll read it, but it won't see the light of day. So don't be an arse. That's what my dad used to say.
2: Don't be an arse.
1: Don't be an arse. All right. We do have a great show today, and we are really, really happy about this. We see so many stories that, taken in isolation, they start building up inside you. You know, the stories of the couch and land claims and, you know, the attacks, these seemingly attacks on private property rights. and the massive displacement of funds from the federal government to tribes across the country, and the the ground penetrating radar that may have uncovered 215 unmarked graves in Kamloops at the residential school. It turns out they haven't dug anybody up. And the second you start asking why that is, you start being labeled a denialist, which I don't like. I don't like at all. You start putting all this together on top of, the narrative out there in the press that a number of tribes just do not want to see us develop our natural resources, which would help pay for a lot of the things that we have to pay for. You put that all together and it starts breeding anxiety. It starts breeding anxiety in people like me wondering, like, what's the country going to look like in a few years? And we came across this young man named Aaron Pete. He's the host of a terrific podcast called Nuanced. And he has real, it's almost it's something that his tone and his goals, I think, align very closely with us. We want to have difficult conversations. I think he has difficult conversations in respectful ways. He's a trained lawyer. He's a member of the First Nation. He's a young chief. I think he's in his early 30s. And so we invited him on here to talk about all of those hot button issues, all of those issues that, you know, maybe need clarification. We need to talk to somebody on the other side of that reconciliation table to find out where we're going. Where's this train going to take us? What's the country going to look like if we stay on the track we're on? And so we're going to be talking for a full hour with Aaron, and I'm very much, very much looking forward to it. Meanwhile, in the next segment, we are talking with the leader of the Quebec Liberal Party, and Charles Milliard. He's only been the leader for 3 months. There's an election coming up in October in that province. Right now, the Parti Québécois, the separatist party, is leading by 2% against these liberals. But the way the votes are tallied and the way that they are dispersed across the province means that if the polls stay exactly as they are, the PQ wins. They absolutely win a majority easily. And if they do, they've promised a referendum in their first term. And so conceivably, for the first time in our history, we could have two referenda. First time we use a plural here, two referenda on separation from two different provinces in a few years. And we talked to a proud and staunch Federalist in Charles Milliard, and that conversation is coming up. But just 26% of respondents to an Association for Canadian Studies survey say they were worried about Alberta, and fewer said they were worried about Quebec separation. I mean, you don't worry about it until all of a sudden you got to worry about it. Now, it's true that a minority of people in both provinces as of today view themselves as wanting separation. But circumstances on the

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20: Mix of sun and cloud this morning with a 30% chance of showers in the afternoon. Risk of a thunderstorm, high of 28 degrees. Tonight's partly cloudy, 30% chance of showers in the early evening, also with the risk of a thunderstorm clearing later on. Tuesday, mix of sun and cloud, 60% chance of showers, high of 28. And Wednesday, showers with a high of 21.
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22: Welcome back to the Ben Mulrooney Show. And because we are a national show, we want to have national conversations, and that requires talking to leaders from all different parts of the country. And the leadership of Quebec is up for grabs. There's an election coming near the end of the year, and the polls have the Parti Québécois neck and neck with the Liberal Party of Quebec. And so I'm very pleased to be sitting with the Liberal leader of Quebec, Charles Milliard. Welcome to the show.
23: Thank you for having me. Happy to be here.
22: So I'm looking at the polls and 338.
23: So am I.
22: And really neck and neck. But yes. I guess because of vote distribution, if you guys have the same vote percentage, that still gives the Parti Québécois the chance to win a majority.
23: Yes, right now it's going to be a Parti Québécois government if nothing changes. But it will change because Quebecers have been asking for renewal for the past 2 years in the polls. Yeah. And I think that Quebecers are done.

0: with the Coalition Avenir Québec. Yeah. So they're looking at either Parti Québécois or the Liberal Party of Quebec.
1: Which is sort of back to the old days, right? Back to that, back to those two titans of Quebec politics. But things have changed. The CAQ under Legault, I believe, sort of broke the binary choice that voters had. If you were a separatist, you went in one camp. And if you're a federalist, you went in the other. And now that has, I think that's made things more interesting, but I think it's probably made things more difficult.
0: Well, I think that both the traditional parties in Quebec have changed in a way. Yeah. First, there's a big change in the leadership. I mean, I'm 46, Mr. Plamondon is 48. So there's a new generation of leaders coming up in Quebec. But the Article 1 of the Parti Québécois manifest is all about separation. Yeah. So that hasn't changed. And 70% of Quebecers in the recent polls are do not want a referendum. Yeah. So we're going to have to regroup all the Federalists under the same big tent that is the Liberal Party of Quebec.
1: So how do you reconcile the disconnection? The vast majority of Quebecers don't want separation. The raison d'être of the Parti Québécois is separation, and yet they are leading in the polls.
0: Well, actually, there was... I think they were looking for something different in the past few months. And, you know, there's been a lot of turmoil at the Liberal Party of Quebec with the previous leadership race. And as you know, I became leader 3 months ago. But the numbers keeps going in the right direction for us in the past 3 months. So there's a really reason to be hopeful for us.
1: So introduce yourself to the ROC, as it were, the rest of Canada. Who is Charles Milliard and what kind of government would he lead within Canada?
0: Well, I'm 46 years old. I'm a pharmacist by trade, actually. I was an executive vice president of a big chain of pharmacies in Quebec. And then I led the Federation of Chambers of Commerce for 5 years. So I've been touring Quebec for the past 25 years. I know what is Quebec made of. And I used to be a member of the party for the past 28 years. So it has been my political family for all my life, basically. And the Liberal Party of Quebec needs to be, you know, at the same time, regionalists, nationalists, and federalists. So we want to bring back the spirit that was happening in the party when Robert Bourassa was the premier. So both very, very rooted in the different regions of Quebec. But we want Canada to work. So we want to have a good relationship with Ontario, with the rest of Canada. Hence my presence here, because I'm giving a speech tomorrow at the Economic Club.
1: You know, you must have been, probably you were a teenager the last time separation was on the ballot in Quebec.
0: I was 16, actually.
1: You were 16, so that's formative. That's a formative time.
0: Yeah.
1: And now you're looking back at 30 years later. You know, there is for different reasons, but it would have the same outcome. You know, there's a movement afoot in Alberta.
0: Yeah.
1: What as a Federalist within Quebec, what do you tell those in Alberta who would want to decamp from Canada?
0: Well, to me, it's very dangerous, and I'm very disappointed with what I see with the decision of Premier Smith. So obviously, there's a need for all the provinces to regroup, especially given the geopolitical context right now on the world stage. So we'll see what happens, and you know, the consultation in Alberta will be 2 weeks after the election in Quebec. Yeah. So it's going to be interesting to see what the different political forces will say in the fall, in the early fall.
1: What are you hearing? Because I think one of the ways for somebody like you to make inroads and sort of move that needle from the dead heat with the Parti Québécois is to go listen to those who are currently parking their vote with the PQ. What are you hearing from those people in terms of why they think that sense of alternance, they've got to go from the CAQ to the PQ?
0: Well, actually, when we're looking at the priorities of Quebecers, it's all about the cost of living, housing, healthcare, education, the economy. So those are not, you know, issues based on identity and language. Yeah. So we're going to need to be talking about kitchen table issues in this campaign. And the Coalition Avenir Québec, Premier Legault and now Premier Fréchette, they've been very disappointing when it comes to balancing the books and finding economic opportunities for Quebecers. And when we look at what Premier Ford is doing, and I'm not partisan here, but he's very proud about developing industries, the mining industry, pharmaceutical industries, manufacturing. So we need that spirit in Quebec back, and it hasn't been the case in the past 8 years, obviously.
1: And I've spoken just a few weeks ago with the leader of the Conservative Party of Quebec as well. So that's a fairly new development as well. Again, if you are, you know, in a situation where no one achieves a majority in the House, in the Assemblée Nationale. Would you be open to the idea of forming a coalition with the other federalist parties?
0: That's an interesting question, because you know that Mr. Duhem likes to say that he's a federalist, but he voted yes in 95. And that's the same thing for Premier Frechette. Mm. So actually, at the next leaders' debate in Quebec in September, I'm going to be the only one for the no. Side. So it's,
1: but people can change. People can change their minds. People can grow from 95.
0: Obviously, but they, when we're asking them, especially Mr. Duhem, what he would vote in an upcoming referendum, he cannot answer. He's not able to answer.
1: Really?
0: So that's something.
1: That's interesting.
0: Well,
1: I was under the impression.
0: Well, anyway, in French he doesn't answer. Maybe he answers in English in Toronto.
1: I went to the website of the party, and you know, by and large, generally speaking, it looked like it was lifted from the Conservative Party.
0: Well, I think the PCQ, the Conservative Party of Quebec voters, are most federalists, but their leader is not able to say what he would vote for. So anyway, there's collaboration that is possible, but I think that the Liberal Party of Quebec needs to be the big tent of all the federalists in the upcoming election, especially facing Mr. Plamondon, who has been very adamant about having a referendum in the first mandate.
1: But I do think it's an interesting opportunity for the Liberal Party. It is the default position of most federalists. But prior to the rise of the CAQ, there was nowhere else for them to go. So it's an opportunity for the Liberal Party of Quebec to raise its game, right? To actually go out there and prove to the Federalists that they are that's where their vote should be, as opposed to just assuming that it was always going to be there.
0: That's it. And it's an opportunity for us to reach all communities, you know, Francophone, Anglophone, all the different regions. And based on the positive reception that I have from all the candidates that will be running, I think we're going to have a very a star-studded team in the next election.
1: There was a lot of talk after the last election. Team Canada, elbows up, everyone's got to row in the same direction. And it didn't take long. It did not take long for David Eby to essentially say no. You know, there's going to be no pipeline. And even Monsieur Legault taking issues with natural resource extraction going through the province of Quebec. What would be your opinion if the country decided that there was a project of national importance that required buy-in from everyone that would have to go through the territory of Quebec? What would be your opinion as
0: well? Well, I think the prime role of every leader, whether it's premier or prime minister, is to be open for development, for economic development. And I think that what Mr. Carney is doing right now, you know, going around and looking for opportunities is good. We need to do the same in Quebec. The problem is that in the past 8 years, we haven't had a premier that first likes to travel and likes to, you know, develop. And he came once a year, maybe to take a picture with Doug Ford, and that was it. So we need a premier, and I want to be that premier that will actually look for opportunities in Toronto, in Victoria, in Saskatoon, because at 41 million people, that's a strong market for us.
1: So the goal between now and the election is to introduce yourself to the leadership across the country.
0: Yes.
1: But also, in a lot of ways, you've got to introduce, you've only been the leader for 3 months.
0: Yep.
1: So if people in Quebec are listening right now, what are the top three things they need to know about the Liberal Party under Charles Millard? Because it's new. And the past few years have not been good ones for the Liberal Party of Quebec.
0: Yeah, and it's a new Liberal Party of Quebec, but then it's the oldest party in the history of Quebec. You know, it has been there since 1867. So I want them to listen to both my platform and the team that I will be building. And based on the positive receptions that I have, we're going to have lawyers, doctors, people from all walks of life, entrepreneurs, CEOs. So it's going to be a very interesting race, but hopefully we will regroup together as Liberals and then as Canadians, as Quebecers, because we need to be elbows up is still something that needs to be happening in Quebec.
1: Charles Millard, thank you very much.
0: Thank you.
1: All right, we are going to take a quick break, but when we come back, as I said, the promised conversation with Aaron Peet. He is the chief of the Chawathill First Nation, the podcast host of Nuanced. We have an hour-long conversation about truth, about reconciliation, about denialism, about getting us from where we are, which is not a good, great place, to a far better place as a nation. Don't go anywhere. This is the Ben Mulrooney Show.
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1: All right. Very glad to be having this next conversation, because if you're like me, I've said before, I think I said 10 years ago on Twitter, I said the prime minister who is responsible for achieving true reconciliation will be recognized as one of our great prime ministers. Full stop. Still believe that today. However, if you're like me in my position in this chair, I have been talking about stories that have concerned me. And when you start piling them on top of each other, they kind of build anxiety, wondering, are we on the right path? Have we settled into a dynamic from which there is no escape? And are things better today than they were a few years ago? I think these are things worthy of discussion. Unfortunately, it does feel that if you try to have these conversations in certain circles, you're either shouted down or you're called names. And then we found this young man, Aaron Peet. He's the chief of the Tsleil-Waututh First Nation. He's a host of a podcast called Nuanced. And he is having those conversations on his platform. And he's having them in really, really fascinating ways. And want to have more of it. So I want to invite him on the show. So, Aaron, welcome to the Ben Mulrooney Show.
0: Thank you for having me. I don't know if anybody, any guest has ever started this way, but I first discovered you by watching Corner Gas, where you were on a unicycle with fire in your hands juggling. So it's an honor to be on the show.
1: Well, you know, that was all smoke and mirrors, my friend. That was, they stuck my head on somebody else's body. But if it made you stand up and pay attention, I'm very happy. Thank you for joining us. I really, really appreciate it. Before we jump into our conversation, I want to ask you, you know, this is your podcast is, it resonates with me, right? Having honest conversations where you can sort of park outrage and you can park emotion to a certain extent and just try to further a conversation and take people from where they are to where they need to be, I think is noble and admirable. And I think we need more of it. What's been the response to this project?
0: So I rebranded last year, almost exactly now, from Bigger Than Me podcast, where I was interviewing role models, to Nuanced, where I was trying to have tough conversations. And the response, like the change in the numbers, I can send them to you, is just insane in response to being willing to have tough conversations.
1: Yeah, but you know, unfortunately, we're living in a time where the loudest voices aren't necessarily representative of the most people, but the loudest voices are oftentimes the least helpful voices. Do you hear from people who, because it's very easy to say, okay, you're going to have a conversation with somebody who is a member of First Nation who's pro pipeline or thinks Pierre Poilievre should be prime minister, and they'll say, how could you platform that person, for example? How do you explain to people that hearing things that you might disagree with, that's helpful? Because I try to do that as well, and it's really hard to explain to some people that the saying things that you might not, or hearing things that people might not agree with, isn't inherently a bad thing. In fact, that's how things used to get done.
0: So I just interviewed Tim Thielman, and we did a bit of a debate on whether or not we should be reconciling at all, whether or not that's a good that governments should be spending money on. And my argument is, this is taxpayer dollars. Anything where the government is taking taxpayer money, your money, of your paycheck, and spending it, we have the right to debate it. We have the right to argue about it. That's our duty as citizens. That's why we have freedom of expression. And so I did that interview, and overwhelmingly, the response in the comments was just, thank you for being willing to have the conversation. Yeah. I might not agree with Tim. I might not agree with Aaron. I just want to know that we live in a society where we can have these conversations.
1: Well, look, I'm so glad that you're here. And I'm so glad you mentioned Tim, because that's where I wanted to start. And, you know, just so we're clear, I told you where I'm coming from off the top. I am not talking to you as if you are in anything. I'm not talking to you as if you're a representative of First Nations writ large. You are one person and you have your own opinions. I'm not going to ask you to speak for people. I want to get your take. But I did want to start with a quote that I found of Tim Thielman. He was asked point blank, what is reconciliation? And this is what he had to say.
5: Well, I would say that what reconciliation is a guilt-driven process of transferring money, land, and power from non-Indigenous Canadians to the modern descendants of hunter-gatherer. And it's premised upon this fundamental lie that Western nation states are evil, that they are founded on an illegitimate basis, and that therefore the citizens of those nations must atone for that sin by effectively transferring their property, their money to Indigenous, the modern descendants. And so the question people always ask is, well, when are we done? The courts say never. It's an ongoing process. And I think that betrays the fundamental assumption of the illegitimacy of Western states.
1: I've got to say, Aaron, Tim Thielman is a former Indigenous rights lawyer. He's got a lot to say on this. If you read his Twitter or X feed, there's a lot there. If I had heard something like that, Aaron, a couple of years ago, I would have thought those were the ramblings of a reactionary right winger. But as the years progress, not only do I hear nuggets of truth in there, but I suspect more and more people are going to hear something, and parts of it, if not all of it, is going to resonate with them. And that is concerning to me, because if in fact any part of that is true, I think we're in trouble.
0: Ben, we're on the same page. I see the same movement taking place as you do. And I think organizations like BCAFN, AFN, UBCIC, these lobbying Indigenous organizations are really not reading the room. And so many British Columbians are going, when does this end? How much money? How much land? What is going on? Is my private property safe? And I'll just quickly say to Tim, I enjoyed that debate. I still disagree with him. Yeah. He pulls on the courts in that piece. Like, the courts aren't there to drive public policy. They made a decision. The parliament can absolutely overrule that and say what direction Canadians want to go in. It's not their role to kind of guide public policy. But then he kind of goes to, like, everybody hates the West, and certainly that there's people out there that feel that way. I don't feel that way. Most Indigenous people don't hate the West. We don't hate cars. We don't hate air conditioning. We don't hate housing. Like, we don't hate a lot of things. We hate how the relationship went for a certain period of time where it was basically no respect for First Nations people, no respect for Indigenous people. Our culture is stupid. We're going to outlaw it. Like, those are the things that most Indigenous people are against. And we're just saying, hey, let us do our thing. And can we work out some of these past things? Like how the land was settled in British Columbia. Can we try and figure that out? And then everything we get offered by the province or the federal government is what we work within, which is what Tim dislikes. But that's not driven by me or any First Nations person. Specific claims processes, court processes, those are all by the West's design that we're operating within to try and resolve some of these past issues.
1: Well, yeah, you know, I look at the, you know, we'll stick with the West, for example. We'll look at David Eby's government. You know, this notion that I think last week or two weeks ago, we sort of kind of stumbled on this story that they had removed the word provincial from every provincial park. And sure enough, we checked online and it bears out because, and then you go back and look at the NDP's website, you know, the word provincial is steeped in colonialism and therefore is traumatic and all this stuff. I was like, I don't know that anybody asked for this. I think it's this. There's an element of self-flagellation by certain people on the left to bend over backwards to peel away notions of colonialism. I don't know that the word provincial is inherently aggressively anti-First Nation, but it speaks to a narrative that a certain type of politician pushes that. I don't know that has the buy-in from the people, or at least I don't think it's been tested the way that it should be. How do you feel about that?
0: I completely agree with you. I think we all knew this back in 2015. We knew that the Liberal Party of BC at the time was much more representative of the middle and that the NDP swayed left. Yeah. And back then, we kind of said, let's try swaying a little left. Let's try and move forward and be progressive on issues. They've now been in power for 10 years now. And a lot of this has been driven, I'd say, over the past couple of years where Premier David Eby has been in power. And there's just this instinct to want to give more and more and more and to have this shame and this guilt about who we are as British Columbians or Canadians. And I would say, and I don't know if we'll talk about the separation discussion today, but I'll just say, like, people argue Premier Danielle Smith is being pulled to the right by some of her caucus and by the party. And I would say the same thing for the BC NDP. I mean, David Eby came out and very clearly said, we are going to make this a confidence vote about these amendments to DRIPA. We are going to proceed with some of these conversations. And then he, but internally, was pulled the other direction and had to walk back from that. So there's clearly a pressure within the party to not proceed on kind of taking a very rational, reasonable, middle-grounded approach on some of these things. And I'd say at this point in time, it's not even helping Indigenous people or First Nations people that this is taking place because we've lost the plot and people have failed to be able to articulate what is reconciliation, where are we going, and how do we bring everybody along on this? If I'm just dragging all of these names you and I can't pronounce forward, I'm not saying that that's an inherently bad thing, but when we just go in that direction and people aren't buying in, we're really losing the plot and losing British Columbians, and I think not doing a service to actual people living in real poverty.
1: Well, I think that's where we want to take the conversation next. We're going to take a break. When we come back, more with Aaron Pete on reconciliation. What does reconciliation mean in practice? What does progress on this file mean? We're going to be talking about that next. Don't go anywhere. The Ben Mulroney Show continues.
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28: Mix of sun and cloud this morning with a 30% chance of showers in the afternoon. Risk of a thunderstorm, high of 28 degrees. Tonight, partly cloudy, 30% chance of showers in the early evening, also with the risk of a thunderstorm clearing later on. Tuesday, mix of sun and cloud, 60% chance of showers, high of 28. And Wednesday, showers with a high of 21.
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1: Welcome back, and we are continuing our conversation on reconciliation with Aaron Pete, host of Nuanced, the podcast. Do people call you Chief Pete?
0: They do.
1: Yeah. Well, Chief, welcome to the show. Welcome to the show. Thank you for sticking around. What does reconciliation mean to you?
0: So I grew up in the 90s, and I was always taught that we had discrepancies in our education outcomes, addiction outcomes, mental health outcomes, education rates, employment rates, economic development opportunities. And so I always thought that that was what reconciliation was. It's drifted quite a bit, as we spoke about earlier, towards renaming things. And none of those are inherently bad, but not addressing how real First Nations people on reserve and in like urban communities live. And so I think that is what reconciliation is to me. I think there's two schools of thought. One is more about lands and title and rights, and the other is about like real living conditions of Indigenous people.
1: Yeah.
0: And I've always been much more concerned with living conditions, because I think that's actually how we make sure every Canadian reaches their full potential.
1: Well, I think you bring up a good point, because the your version of reconciliation speaks to the betterment of stakeholders in the Canadian experiment, right? And Canada's not going anywhere. At least that's my plan. And so to have members of this Canadian experiment for the First Nations have their all of the metrics by which we judge human success improve, that makes everyone's lives better. And but it does seem that we are almost on a daily basis assailed with performative sort of things like land acknowledgements that don't help anybody's lives improve. The land acknowledgement, you could argue, breeds discontent within First Nations, because you're constantly reminding people of an injustice that was perpetrated with no recourse. And then on the other side of that bargain, you have these indicators of wealth transfers without necessarily accountability. You have court cases that seem to be indicating that once unassailable property rights are now under attack. We're lacking a balance. We're lacking a balance. We're lacking real communication. We're lacking a knowledge as to where we're going with any of this. I don't see how any of those things, now, each one on their own, I'm sure could be justified if somebody wanted to justify them, but you put them all together and it feels like we are in a far more precarious place today as a nation than we were 5 years ago.
0: I'll say two quick things. One, just to put this into context, like my grandmother attended St. Mary's Indian Residential School. She drank all of her life because of the trauma she experienced. Then my mom was born with fetal alcohol syndrome disorder, and that reshaped her prefrontal cortex significantly. And I've never met my father. So like the downstream effects of some of these things are in fact real. Yeah. I know some people need to be like reminded of the context. And so I was given extra supports as a consequence of that history. Yeah. In order to go and succeed and given opportunities to get out of these situations. I completely agree with you, but I'll just restate, like, again, all of those things that you're describing were driven by the courts. Yeah. I mean, I think it's very well clear that a lot of those things could have been addressed. The court cases, the government could have intervened. They chose not to.
1: Why do you think they didn't?
0: On some of these renaming pieces, they didn't proceed on.
1: Why do you think they don't? You know, it's, some of them, it seems, would be, like I said, not a heavy lift for a government. But like I said, they lay the foundation for, like, let's call it apprehension on the part of the Canadians that came here or the Canadians whose ancestors came here. It leads them to be apprehensive about the entire experiment of reconciliation. And I don't want anyone to be apprehensive. I want us all to have buy-in. I want us all to believe that the future is bright for everybody. But these indicators suggest otherwise to a lot of people.
0: I agree. My answer might be controversial in that I think that human beings have always had this idea of original sin. And I think that this fits very nicely into the idea that these people committed an original sin or in part of it, and that there's a way of addressing that. I think as we've drifted away from religion, that's been a consequence. Now, I'm not a super religious person, but I can just see the tenets of somebody feeling bad about existing. I think that's part of the climate agenda. People feel guilty about using things and living their life. And then on the Indigenous file, they feel like they're on stolen land and that they've done something atrocious and that they can pay penance in order to make up for that. And I think that that's just in the hearts and souls of all of us to feel responsible and feel to blame for things and want to right them in some way or another. And then I think that works its way up into the political, where everybody says they're non-religious and then we're doing land acknowledgements and prayers to start all our meetings for Indigenous people. Like, I can't see those two things as separate.
1: I'm in conversation with Aaron Pete. He's the chief of the Chowthill First Nation, and he's the host of the Nuanced podcast. And we are having a long, as wide a conversation as we can possibly have on the notion of reconciliation and where we are going as a country on this file. I think a lot of Canadians really, one of the flashpoints and that should concern people is is the Cowichan tribe, the court case that made a lot of people sit up and take note and wonder, are we on the right path? Are we doing things right? With the court saying, you know what, your property rights in the city of Richmond, and it may not be yours. And there have been politicians, there have been legal scholars to come in and say, well, of course not. That's not what this is about. But it does create uncertainty, Aaron. And uncertainty is the antidote to investment. You know, if you want to drive away investment, you make sure the climate is uncertain. And we've already seen quite a few examples of investment fleeing British Columbia. And I wonder what you thought of that.
0: I think it's extremely unproductive. I'll say from the outset, Cowichan tribe said that they weren't coming after private property rights, and that the courts basically asked for clarification from the government, and they did not get that clarification on what the government's position was. And so that's created a lot of confusion and fear. And I was surprised to see the government's response go, there's nothing to see here, and then pivot to, we're going to have a loan back guarantee program, and then say, I just had the Minister for Indigenous Rights and Relations on, and then he's back to saying, hey, there's not a lot of concerns here around private property rights. Everybody can just calm down now. And I think, to your point, how people invest in a home is believing that it's going to be a retirement plan. And so when you put the ownership of that into question, it puts a lot of fear in the market. So yes, you might not see people not being able to renew their mortgage, but you will see the value of those homes, just like you would if an earthquake happened there, reduce in value. And that's going to have a long-term impact in British Columbia. And I really don't feel like any of our leaders are really grappling with the potential outcomes of that in a meaningful way. But then we have the Conservatives saying they're going to repeal DRIPA, and that also doesn't really fix the Cowichan tribe's decision.
1: Yeah,
0: DRIPA was mentioned, but it's not the fundamental underpinning of this decision. So we have a lot of public communication to do with everyday British Columbians and Canadians on how we actually all get back on the same page.
1: All right, well, listen, we are going to take a break right now. I want to say goodbye to Edmonton. And if you want, in Edmonton, if you want to hear the rest of this conversation with Aaron Peet, just go to our podcast platforms as well as YouTube. It'll be up there later this afternoon. We'll be back with more with Aaron Peet on the other side of this break.

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18: From the National Newsroom of the Canadian Press, I'm Karen Rebo. Conservative leader Pierre Poilievre is calling for an emergency debate in Parliament on the economy. His call comes after economic data Friday showed Canada's economy contracted slightly for a second straight quarter, a benchmark that meets some definitions of a technical recession. But some economists say the declines are marginal and the recession talk was premature. In an open letter to Prime Minister Mark Carney Sunday, Poilievre says a debate would give Carney a chance to share his plans for a turnaround. A spokesman for Finance Minister François-Philippe Champagne says Canada is experiencing the impacts of geopolitical events and U.S. tariffs in real time. The Conservative Party of B.C. has a new leader in Carrie Lynn Findlay. David Black, who teaches political theory at Royal Roads University in Greater Victoria, says Findlay won because she was the authentic champion of populism within the broader Conservative movement. Findlay beat Caroline Elliott by 2 percentage points on the fourth and final ballot, and Black says Findlay will have to do some work to unify the party.
19: This is a party that is divided between kind of the moderate center-right and kind of the populist cultural and social conservatives. And that division was really given sharp definition by the fact that Elliott finished at 49 and Findlay at 51.
18: Black says Findlay's acceptance speech touched on familiar right-of-center themes such as public safety. Rescue divers in Laos are looking at a possible way to extract those two remaining trapped miners, including other potential entry points. The five miners, meanwhile, that made it out of the cave on the weekend are helping. ABC reporter Britt Clinette explains how.
20: The five rescued miners are now in the hospital. The first miner made it out Friday before crews were able to fully drain the tunnels. Rescuers then drained more water from the cave, allowing four more miners to crawl out on their own. Officials say they're doing well and providing key details on the cave system, leading to new information on where the remaining two are possibly located.
18: And TV's heated rivalry scored a record-setting 16 wins at the Canadian Screen Awards in recent days, including three at Sunday night's live broadcast. Crave's steamy hockey series won Best Drama Series, Audience Choice, and Best Lead Performer for Hudson Williams. The BC-born actor plays Shane Hollander, the reserved hockey star who gets caught up in a whirlwind romance with another closeted rival, with whom he wished he could share the trophy.
21: If I could cut this award down the middle, I would, because if these gay, yearning little bottom eyes didn't have a big, sexy Russian to feast upon, my performance wouldn't be as good. So to the honorary Canadian Connor Story, I share this award with you.
18: The Arctic sitcom North of North won Best Comedy, and its star Anna Lamb won Best Lead Performance in a Comedy among the show's nine wins. And the top film award went to the time-traveling Toronto comedy Nirvana, the band, the show, the movie. This is the Canadian Press. In sports, the Kitchener Rangers of the Ontario Hockey League have won their third ever Memorial Cup. Sam O'Reilly had a goal and three assists, and Kitchener defeated the WHL's Everett Silvertips 6-2 to win the Canadian Hockey Championship final in Kelowna, BC. The OHL champs didn't lose a game in that tournament. Canada's medal drought at the World Men's Hockey Championship continues. Noah Steen's overtime goal earned Norway a 3-2 upset win over Canada in Sunday's bronze medal game in Switzerland. Canada came away empty-handed for a third straight year since winning gold in 2023. The Toronto Blue Jays have Monday off. They'll travel to Atlanta to take on the Braves in a three-game set that begins Tuesday night. The Jays had to settle for a split in their four-game series with Baltimore after the Orioles beat the Blue Jays Saturday and again 9-5 on Sunday. From the Canadian Press, I'm Karen Rebo.
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0: I am continuing my conversation with Aaron Pete. He's the host of the podcast Nuance. He's a First Nations chief, and he, on his podcast, has, I think, a similar goal that as we do here, which is to have real conversations that could be emotional, that we try to keep emotion out of, so that we can get to a place that we need to be. And Aaron, I thank you for sticking around.
1: Thank you for having me.
0: But 5 years ago, some news dropped like a bomb in our reconciliation project in Canada, and that was that ground-penetrating radar discovered 215 unmarked graves at the Kamloops residential school, and that began an emotional roller coaster. And 5 years later, there are a great many people asking, why has there been no exhumations? And are there in fact 215 or any unmarked graves in that location? What do you believe is under the ground at Kamloops?
1: I have no idea. I know that how the story was written, and I'll say that many children did die at Indian residential mm-hmm. schools. And so that history, broadly speaking, isn't in dispute. It's more about this location. And I think it's perfectly reasonable for people to wonder whether or not there are unmarked graves or a septic system or nothing. Mm-hmm. And I don't think that makes you a denier of all of the history. I don't think that makes you an inherently bad person. I don't think it's constructive to have that type of conversation. I think we can absolutely blame the media for how that was communicated outwards. And I think the First Nation community has some responsibility to address this uncertainty, because it's dividing Canadians and First Nations people. And individuals who had nothing to do with that are now taking some of the brunt for this confusion and this miscommunication.
0: Yeah, it has been, it's quite emotional. Then you've got, you know, certain federal political leaders who want to criminalize even the discussion that you and I are having right now. And look, I think what you said was absolutely dead right. You know, to ask this one particular question in no way calls into question the terrible treatment of First Nations in a number of these schools over the course of decades. And so those two things can be true at once. But what is it, Aaron, about the unwillingness by certain members of First Nations to not dig? Like, why not? It feels weird that the $12 million from the federal government was transferred with an eye to do that research and to dig into and to exhume if necessary. And like I said, from my perspective, if there are bodies there, I want First Nations as well as everyone else to be able to mourn and learn from it and atone. But if there's nothing there, then I want us to be able to move on from that so we can focus on the very real issues that we should be focused on.
1: Well, I'll say a few quick things to that. First, they did receive that money. The application was pretty broad in that you could do multiple things with it. In all fairness to everybody, excavation and confirming what they claimed is like a super reasonable thing to expect, because they did get a lot of funding rolling from the provincial and federal governments on this note. And so there was a downstream benefit to First Nations communities with that claim. And if it's not true, we all need to know about that. But I'll say on the community level, I mean, like, Ben, do you want people digging up your relatives in order to confirm whether or not they're buried there or not? Like, I think that's a pretty also reasonable position for individuals to feel. But when you're a government, when you're a funded government by taxpayer dollars, you have a different fiduciary duty than you have if you're an individual mourning the loss of your relative who potentially died in some of these schools. And I don't think it's beyond the realm of possibility that they do find bodies there, and that would be a tragic, heavy thing for the country to go through yet again to confirm that. But I'll just zoom out and really quickly just say my only other concern is we have a completely unprincipled leadership within our parliament that are perfectly comfortable flirting with the idea of removing people's right to freedom of expression, asking questions on a perfectly legitimate piece of our news. And that's just completely unacceptable. And I'm always concerned when elected officials start to wield their power to control what conversations we are and are not allowed to have.
0: And listen, I'm pretty sure that we could put our heads together and find a way to do that investigation respectfully, that would be in line with First Nations traditions, that would, so that if a body were found or multiple bodies were found, we could do so in a respectful way. I think because the alternative is to live with, I mean, it's a Schrodinger's cat situation. You know, the cat is both alive and dead inside that box, and we have to live with the worst case scenario in both scenarios. And I just don't think as a country we can live with the uncertainty. And the possibility of doing so respectfully exists. But let's continue the conversation, because I think what happened after that was it unleashed a torrent of guilt. What, call it white guilt, call it whatever you want. And what has been witnessed from one side of the reconciliation table is a massive transfer of wealth. And a lot of Canadians don't know where the money goes once it leaves the federal coffers and enters the First Nations economy. There's almost an opacity and a lack of transparency. And I think they're increasingly, as the temperature's been turned up, a lot of Canadians kind of want to know where the money is going. Can you, from your perspective as a chief, sort of explain the machine in which the money enters?
1: Sure. First, I'll just say, like, to your earlier point, the whole point of Canada and the thing I love about our country is that we can have tough conversations about an issue and still be extremely respectful and thoughtful. Like, that's one of the Canadian values that I think we've just always held true on. But to your second question, I don't know if I agree with this this claim that First Nations aren't transparent. All of my audits for my First Nation community are public, and you can just type in our community and you can go through our audited financial statements. The only delay in getting them out is Indigenous Services Canada approving them and putting them on their website. Most communities are aligned with that. We fall under the First Nations Financial Management Board, who supports First Nations in being transparent about our spending. There are certainly communities, just like municipalities and just like provincial bodies, that are not transparent, and they should be held accountable for that. But overwhelmingly, First Nations want to be transparent and deliver on that. It's really the Liberal government that's pushed back on the First Nations Financial Transparency Act and whether or not it should be enforced. I completely support enforcing it. Chief Billy Morin supports enforcing it. Most First Nation communities do, because we've gotten this question for so long and we don't get a lot of money. And so being transparent that we don't get a lot of money is more than comfortable with us. There are red herrings of where they have a lot of money and they're not transparent with it. That should be addressed. But I don't think most communities fall within that category.
0: You know, I remember when Justin Trudeau took office, he, you know, one of his goals was to make sure that all the boil water advisories were removed from I think, I can't remember how many there were across Canada in reserves. And I don't know that they made as much, as many inroads as they had wanted. What is that sticking point? Why is it so hard to get clean water on reserves? It's 2026. How come we can't do that?
1: A few different reasons. I had the opportunity to go to Saskatchewan a few years ago with a community that didn't have clean drinking water, and they shared that they got the funding to build the system, but they didn't have the capacity to hire experts in order to maintain the system. And so I think that's likely one of the gaps, is how do you get somebody who's an engineer to go out and live up in a rural community of 200 people to maintain a water system by themselves when the First Nation community doesn't have excess dollars to pay that person what they're worth in regular markets, like in cities like Saskatoon or Edmonton or other cities. The competitiveness, they're going to go where the money is. The second piece is, I think, capacity of First Nation communities. When I came on to my leadership, many people didn't know how to apply to Indigenous Services Canada, what the process was, how to allocate those dollars, and how to work with Indigenous Services Canada and engineers to get that done. That is a technical process that if you only have a grade 10 education, it's going to be a real challenge for you to deliver on. So there's that capacity issue. And then there's also just the willingness to invest in these very rural, remote communities where there is only 200 people, and you're going to spend, what, $10, $15 million on a water system for 200 people? That's a huge investment for Indigenous Services Canada to put towards. Now, they have the money, as I interviewed Chief Billy Morin. It's just how they go about allocating those dollars.
0: All right, we're going to take one final break here in our conversation with Aaron Peet. We're going to come back. We're going to talk natural resource development and solutions and hope and what success looks like on the other side of truth and reconciliation. Don't go anywhere. This is the Ben Mulrooney Show.
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8: Mix of sun and cloud this morning with a 30% chance of showers in the afternoon. Risk of a thunderstorm, high of 28 degrees. Tonight, partly cloudy, 30% chance of showers in the early evening, also with the risk of a thunderstorm clearing later on. Tuesday, mix of sun and cloud, 60% chance of showers, high of 28. And Wednesday, showers with a high of 21.
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10: We've had Aaron Pete of a First Nations chief and podcast host from Nuanced, the podcast, joining us for a wide-ranging conversation on truth, on reconciliation, and on the state of First Nations Canadian relations. And I thank you, Aaron, for sticking around for one final segment. I want to jump in to the idea of natural resource development that was central to Mark Carney's election campaign. It was actually central to both his and Pierre Poilievre. Whoever won was going to get elected on a platform of responsible resource development in this country. And there is at least a perception on one side of the equation that no matter what happens, there's always going to be someone, possibly a loud voice, not necessarily representative of the majority, but a loud voice on the First Nation side that will be there to either slow things down or shut them down altogether. Is that a fair assessment? Yes or no?
11: Yes, that's a fair assessment.
10: So, and thank you for answering that. So the next question, Aaron, is like, explain the logic to me. If there is money, money that should be transferred from the federal coffers, the provincial coffers, to First Nations, where's that money supposed to come from if not from this bounty that exists to be developed by the Canadian economy?
11: Well, first I'll say that most First Nation communities I know want to be self-sufficient. They want to have, whether it's a trust or whether it's economic development, funding their pathway out where they're not reliant on government dollars. Going through the government funding process is slow, arduous, and ineffective, and often not aligned with what the community actually wants to do.

0: because it's not designed by us, it's designed by Ottawa. And so I think most communities don't want to rely on federal funding or provincial funding forever, but that's where we are today. And so most talk about self-sufficiency, self-reliance, those types of things.
1: But can't that self-sufficiency, Aaron, can't that self-sufficiency be part and parcel of developing those natural resources in partnership with First Nations? And, you know, everything from hiring practices to subcontracting to First Nations firms for any part of the development of a pipeline or of natural gas or any number of those projects, of which there should be countless going on in this country at any one time.
0: Absolutely. And I do think that that's the pathway out that we're seeing. Alberta's done that. They signed on when they were expanding the Enbridge line. They had First Nations sign on and get a revenue sharing agreement. Yeah. And it's the same with the Sunrise expansion project for my community. We are supportive of the expansion because it will, one, benefit our region financially, but also it will employ our members. It will employ our members' businesses and allow our economy regionally to grow. But I think that you will always have this fight, and I don't think it's unhealthy, between how do we protect our oceans and how do we develop our economy with natural resources, and where is that balance? Nobody should have a veto. Yeah. There isn't a correct answer. It is an ebb and flow that we have to work through each time we want to do something, is how do we make sure that the beautiful country and province that we live in is still that, while also making sure that we're all have a high quality of life.
1: Yeah.
0: And I think that that's an ongoing conversation we have to have every time we want to build.
1: I can't remember exactly the number. I'm going to pull this out of the air, but I remember asking myself, when was the last time there was a massive oil spill off the West Coast? And I think it was about 30 years ago. I think that the technology after the Exxon Valdez oil spill was has advanced so far that the fear of an oil spill is vastly overstated. And I think we just lost Aaron. I think we lost the signal there. So I hope we can get him back, because I don't want to end it this way. Let's try to get Aaron back immediately. I'm so glad to be able to have this conversation with him. I'm so glad to have a conversation without fear of being smeared for simply asking questions out of curiosity. Oh, and he's back. There he is, Aaron. Yes, sir. Okay, wonderful. Yes. I'm glad to have you. So how do we get to a point then, Aaron? Because you said that, yes, in fact, there are choke points. How do we have the conversations to get beyond? Because some people feel that there is a de facto veto by certain tribes. How do we get to a point where it's more collaborative and less confrontational, so that we can build these things responsibly?
0: To me, you make them justify how they leave their members and their region in poverty if they're not going to proceed. You ask them, how are they going to pay for the social programs they expect from the federal government and the provincial government, which is what you just asked me.
1: Yeah.
0: How do you plan to get there if you're not going to accept this? Because one can't happen without the other. And living in a world where you get the money and you don't have to take any responsibility for how the money is made is an unhealthy leadership system that needs to be addressed. We need to be able to have mature conversations that goes, everything is about trade-offs.
1: Yeah.
0: If we're going to build another pipeline, there's risk to the environment. I've heard studies that no matter what, when you build a pipeline, there's small seepage that happens because of those pipelines that's unavoidable.
1: Yeah.
0: And so how do you balance that
1: and
0: the cost to the environment with the benefits to individual people? I just don't think it's acceptable for us to say no under any circumstances, which is what I heard Coastal First Nations say. It's just not adult in the room energy.
1: Yeah.
0: You have to address the real concerns people have about our economy and where our quality of life is heading. I mean, I have tons of members who say they can't afford groceries.
1: Yeah.
0: How are we going to address that if not for another pipeline or through more natural resource extraction? What do you want me to say to my members when you veto other regions and what it's going to do for our economies? Yeah. What is the argument? Yeah.
1: The last large-scale catastrophic spill was 1988 that spilled, released 874 liters of fuel oil off of Vancouver Island. 874,000 liters, I'm correct. So a long, long time ago, like I said, the technology has improved. In our last couple of minutes, Aaron, I'd love to turn the page and let's talk about things to be hopeful for. As it relates to reconciliation, as it relates to the advancement of First Nations in Canada, where are you seeing the most positive advancements?
0: So I think First Nation communities are really coming into their own. I know people are worried about the Tahltan Mineral Agreement, but I think that that's going to result in more mining and removing like important precious metals that are used for our phones and stuff. I think that's a huge opportunity. I think there are a lot more First Nations that are interested in how we grow our economy than what we saw 20, 30 years ago. I think there's a willingness to have a middle grounded conversation. Many communities are getting FNFMB certified, which means that they are presenting public audits. We're moving in that direction. And I think as you see Chief Billy Moore and Ali Warbus in BC, we have Indigenous people who are not just NDP liberals, they're willing to be conservative. And yep. I think that's an important part of our democracy. And then I just see the education rates improving. I see there a willingness to for First Nations to contribute to the economy provincially and federally. And I think that there's an opportunity here for us to have these tough conversations and come out more united than we were. And I really believe that that's the Canadian way. And so I hope we have leadership provincially and federally that want that middle ground and don't want to continue to pigeonhole First Nations as anti-development, anti-growth. Or in the reverse, only development and only pro growing the economy. There's a middle ground here for British Columbians, Canadians, and First Nations.
1: You and I have been speaking for an hour. I don't think either of us has raised our voice once. It's a wonderful thing. And lastly, let's go back to how we started when we talked about the Thielman quote. If reconciliation is a destination as opposed to a journey, then where do you want to see it end? Where do you want to see reconciliation end?
0: I would love to see us address the education rates, employment rates, addiction rates, all of those things. In immediate term, I would love to see our government say every year we're going to put out the plan. We're going to follow through on the plan. If the plan doesn't work, we're going to scrap it. We're going to try something different. We're not going to continue to fund the same processes that have existed for 40 years. We're serious about getting people out of poverty. We miss out on their potential when we don't. And I think more broadly, I think the more we lean into these uncomfortable conversations, the more we understand each other, the more we can kind of address what the concerns are. Tim Thielman is right that this mentality creates a victim mentality. And it's one of my big concerns. It's true that a lot of horrible things happen in our past, but we can't tell First Nations people to live there. We can't tell them that they can never go and become something if they stay this way. That is the only way that I got out of the circumstance that I'm in, is by believing I'm not a victim of just history and that I can become something else, something different, something unique. And that's how we contribute. And that's the way we have a strong and vibrant country. And so I have a lot of optimism that the more we lean into tough conversations with people like Tim, and where you and I don't yell at each other and hate each other, and I don't call you names and you don't call me names, the more we can just focus on the issues and start addressing them, which is what I think a healthy country and a healthy democracy does.
1: The only thing I'm going to call you, Aaron Pete, is a terrific guest, and I hope you come back soon, because this is a conversation I'd like to continue. I really appreciate of your course. Time. I appreciate your opinions. I appreciate you joining us, and I wish you nothing but the best.
0: It's an honor to be here.
1: All right. Thank you very much. And when we come back, we're speaking with Demetra Soutis and Max Fawcett, because it's time for our political panel of the week. This is the Ben Mulrooney Show.
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1: You are listening to the Ben Mulrooney Show, but you're going to dilute me with my next two guests, Demetrius Soutis and Max Foster, joining me to talk about all things political. Some things exceptionally political, and others just political adjacent. Gentlemen, welcome to the show.
19: Good to be here.
20: Good to be here. Okay. Happy Monday.
1: Happy Monday. All right, we're going to start with my sister. It's news all over the place. She officially announced that she is stepping down from the Doug Ford cabinet. She has been in cabinet for 8 years, 3 elections. I heard Dimitri on French television. I think you didn't have any information up until it was announced to you, and you still said a few interesting things. So I'm here to answer all questions. If anyone has any questions for me, you go right ahead. Shoot.
19: No questions for you, Ben. I was even thinking of asking you to leave the room while we talk about Minister Mulrooney, but we'll keep you. For those who know me, it's not because I'm on your show that I'm going to say what I think about Ms. Mulrooney. So 8 years, she held 4 of the toughest jobs in government. And through all of it, I would say no personal scandal, no controversy in her own riding. And it's ironic because I live in King Vaughan, close to Davis Drive, so I'm literally one street over from the writing. Everything that I've been hearing about Caroline Mulrooney is that she showed up. She was close to the people she represented. And the voters always, always noticed. And I would say, I love data. Her vote share went up in every single election she fought. So she's leaving from a position of strength. Just over a year after the strongest win. And what I will say is politicians oftentimes don't know when to turn the page and start a new chapter. My only question for you, Ben, since you invited a question,
1: sure.
19: is this a goodbye forever to politics, or as they say in French, à la prochaine?
1: I suspect, and I haven't talked to her. I've been trying to talk to her all day. She's not returning my calls. I tried to get her on the show. She would not, I haven't heard from her. She's been very busy, no doubt. But I did invite her to come on to talk. I've had enough conversations with her to know that she's, listen, I don't know what's going to happen 5 years from now. I don't think she knows. But as of right now, I can tell you, I think she's done. And if there's one thing that everyone should know about Caroline is there has never been anything in her life, whether it was a high school project or whether it was running for election. She doesn't do anything at anything less than 100%. She gives it her all 24/7. She has never phoned anything in her life. And so if after 8 years that the tank is dry and she wants to try something else, then that's really because she left it all on the field. No one works harder than Caroline. And so if at this point she's saying she's done, she's done.
19: The only thing I'll add very quickly is when she ran for the leadership of the party, I actually supported her. I didn't know her very well back then, but it was my way of supporting her through your dad. And the last thing I'll say is in the family, she got both the looks and the brains, Ben. Not to say that you're not good looking or you're not smart, but she's a very talented person.
1: No, she is without a doubt, she is the apex predator in our family. Even though she looks sweet and she knows how to cook a Thanksgiving meal better than anyone I've ever met. She is the apex Mulrooney. I'm very glad that she is she's on my side. Max.
11: Can I jump in
1: here? Yeah, please, Max. Go ahead.
11: Well, I mean, I can't speak to her personal ambitions, but sure sounds like a great fit for a potential future opening of the Conservative Party of Canada. I've been saying for years now that, a woman as leader would be an incredibly powerful message to Canadians and to a lot of the Canadians that Pierre Poilievre has alienated. I think it would solve a lot of the problems that his leadership currently represents. I'm not sure if voters are ready to do the second generation thing again. The last time we did it, it didn't go so well. She, by all accounts, strikes me as exactly the kind of leader that the Conservative Party of Canada needs, which doesn't mean it's the kind of leader they'll elect or that she would even run, but the fit is pretty obvious.
1: Yeah, she's. I've told her, I said, sometimes the woman has to meet the moment, but she didn't want to hear anything about that from me. So I think when she says she wants to spend time with her husband and sort of enjoy just a little bit of time to do other things, I think she means it. And I think she's earned a break. And so I will not be pressing her on her future plans, but I do appreciate the kind words from both of you. And she deserves all of them because she is an amazing human being. Whoever tries to replace her is going to have big, big shoes to fill. Let's move on, guys, to the CRTC. There are people out there suggesting we don't need the CRTC anymore after making a boneheaded decision that nobody asked them to make, mandating that streamers in Canada need to pay 15% of their top line revenue to help produce Canadian content. If people thought the Doug Ford Ronald Reagan ad was a problem, wait until the president of the United States really digests this one, Max.
11: Yeah, I mean, I'm not super convinced by that part of the argument against it because he opposes everything that we do here that has any even a hint of sovereignty in it. You know, he opposes supply management. He opposes cultural content. He opposes any attempt by Canadians and the Canadian government to stand up for our sovereignty. So I'm not super, swayed by that. But I think that the CRTC and more broadly our digital institutions, our institutions need to react to the digital landscape that we're in. We do need more Canadian content, but I'm not sure that the way they've prescribed it is the way to go about it. I think there are better ways to ensure that our stories are told and our voices are heard, and we need to ensure that our regulatory environment is built for the situation we're in now, not the one that was there 25, 30 years ago.
1: Yeah, look, I'm looking at Heated Rivalry, for example, and you know, if I haven't been in TV in a very long time, but there is a lot of competition amongst all the streamers to find that next global hit, right? And when you are the guy who missed out on Heated Rivalry, you're going to make sure you're paying attention. And there is a part of me wondering whether this mandate of 15% of their revenue, it should be spent on Canadian content. That's equity, for example. I'm thinking equality of opportunity. Part of me thinks that they should be mandating that a certain amount of the pitches that they hear are Canadian, because there is great talent here, and that talent will prove itself if they get a chance to pitch themselves to Netflix and to Hulu and to all of the streamers. As opposed to outcome, I kind of want to look at opportunity. I don't know how you feel, Dimitri, but I think our Canadian talent can stand on its own, and they can go toe-to-toe in a pitch meeting with anybody.
19: Well, of course it can. But if you look at it from Canada's creative industry, this is huge, but the timing couldn't be worse.
1: Yeah,
19: it's huge because it gives them stable funding. It's around $2 billion a year. As you know, Ben, in Quebec especially, this kind of support is what keeps French language film and television alive. Sorry. Now, the reality is that the politics are sharp behind it. Mr. Poiliev, and with good reason, calls this a Netflix tax. And ultimately, it's a cost that will get passed on to the consumers. I suspect, Ben, without any inside knowledge, I suspect that the government, the Carney government, is going to intervene on this one. Is going to intervene and not allow for revenues to go from 5 to 15% of revenues paid. And what we're talking about here is all the American giants, Netflix, Disney, and so on.
1: Yeah, I think you're right. I think you're right. Listen, we got lots more to get to. We're going to be talking about a New York quarterback introducing Donald Trump and all hell breaking loose, as well as what one premier referred to as the most ridiculous ruling in judicial Canadian history. That's coming up next right here on the Ben Mulrooney Show.
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4: Mix of sun and cloud this morning with a 30% chance of showers in the afternoon. Risk of a thunderstorm, high of 28 degrees. Tonight, partly cloudy, 30% chance of showers in the early evening, also with the risk of a thunderstorm clearing later on. Tuesday, mix of sun and cloud, 60% chance of showers, high of 28. And Wednesday, showers with a high of 21.
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1: Welcome back, and I want to thank my guests, Dimitri and Max, for sticking around. Guys, I want to talk about culture wars for a second, and these aren't even our culture wars. It's the American ones. So there's a story of the New York Giants quarterback, Jackson Dart. Great name for a quarterback, by the way, who introduced Donald Trump. And all hell exploded. And the media was writing outrage stories about an individual supporting a politician. And it feels weird. It's like one rule for thee, one rule for me. I mean, I shouldn't we be allowing these people to have whatever opinions they want? I mean, if somebody supports Kamala Harris, nobody has a problem with that. Bernie Sanders, nobody has a problem with that. But God forbid somebody support the president. I mean, let him figure it out on his own. If anyone has a problem with that, they'll, you know, the endorsements will dry up and that'll be that. But this clutching of the pearls when they support one politician but ignoring it for another, to me, is an issue, Max.
11: Well, I can assure you that they don't ignore it for other politicians. It's just on Fox News or further reaches of the right-wing ecosystem. They get just as mad. I mean, let's not forget that Colin Kaepernick was basically a minor celebrity in the Fox ecosystem for years because of his willingness to take a knee during the national anthem. You know, the stick-to-sports people are not very consistent on the rules of sticking to sports. So, this quarterback is getting criticized for appearing at a political rally, which is, to be clear, a step further than just supporting a politician. That's pretty active support. And he's going to bear the consequences, yep, whatever they might be. I think that's fine. That's free speech.
1: Oh, well, okay, you know
11: that's
1: what?
11: How that works.
1: Hold on. So let me think about it. Let's take sport out of it. Let's throw it back to Sydney Sweeney when she, sure, had the Sydney Sweeney's Got Good Genes. Remember the ad campaign? And some industrious journalist discovered that she at one point had been a registered Republican, as if that's some sort of gotcha thing. I don't know that that's necessarily a helpful journalism. And Dimitri, I'll ask you.
19: If a quarterback of whatever team wants to support Donald Trump, it's his right. As a citizen, he gets to cast a vote and he gets to express who he supports, when he wants to, how he wants to, where he wants to. And I would say I disagree, for example, taking a knee during the national anthem. It was his right to do it, I guess, even though I profoundly disagreed with him. I think the criticism, and I see Max's point, Fox News has a field day when Hollywood stars endorse Democrats. But 9 times out of 10, and I'm not quantifying this in a way that can be quantified, but most of the time, the majority of the time, it's always the woke cancel culture left that basically wants to prevent people to endorse somebody that they don't agree with. It's his right. Good for him.
1: Well, in our last few minutes, Max, I'll start with you. You know, I had a great conversation with a young chief out of British Columbia. He's got a great podcast. His name is Aaron Pete. He's got a podcast called Nuanced. And we were talking about, you know, some of the roadblocks and stumbling blocks on the path to reconciliation. And he really did He did point out that a lot of the problems that we have there that have issues in the press that blow up. I mean, it starts with the judiciary, and at any point, you know, the legislature could come back and rectify those things. And in a lot of cases, our elected parliamentarians don't want to take that step. And now we find ourselves not on the reconciliation path, but moreover, the sort of judicial overreach as it relates to the decision by a judge to clear a Kitchener encampment in favor of building transit. Here's what Premier Ford said about the Waterloo homeless situation.
6: There's 30 homeless people that want to encamp in the middle of a transit build that will be spending hundreds of millions of dollars building GO Train expansion and all sorts of development and thousands of new homes. And we're letting 30 people trump millions and millions of transit riders and thousands of people that want homes. And the judge is saying, well, they just have to stay there. You can't move them. You got to be kidding.
1: Max, do we have a problem with judicial overreach in this country?
11: Nope, we don't. In this situation here, the judge was very clear. If the premier wants to move these people and provide them with housing, then the problem is solved. But the whole point of the courts is to prevent the tyranny of the majority, to prevent governments steamrolling the rights of smaller communities, smaller groups of interest. And it's, I think, very convenient to describe that as judicial overreach until it's your rights that are being trampled by the majority, and then you very much welcome it. So no, we don't have a problem with judicial overreach. This case can be appealed, and the premier can simply provide these people with housing and solve the problem that way, but he prefers to punch down on the courts because that is a very popular strategy for conservative premiers lately. I think it does tremendous damage to the fabric of this country and our trust in our judicial system, but Premier Ford doesn't seem to care about that.
1: Dimitri, this judge did define homelessness as an immutable trait, even though it is by definition mutable. I wonder what you think.
19: So what we've seen, over the last decade is homelessness has increased exponentially. Canadians needing to use the food bank has also increased exponentially. My challenge with this decision is, try building low-income housing or social housing in an area. The community is up in arms, and governments aren't able to proceed with it. And what this decision means, if it is upheld elsewhere, it basically means that municipalities across Canada could face a de facto legal limitation on clearing encampments unless they can provide adequate shelter capacities first. So I would say that this is a bit of a judicial overreach because judges are making policy decisions that governments themselves are struggling to finance or make operational. So the danger for governments that this president sets is we can go down the path that it could affect public parks, transit corridors, school zones, riverbanks, downtown zones, infrastructure lands. So once a court establishes that a stronger principle around lack of shelter availability, municipalities will immediately become hesitant to enforce bylaws out of fear of litigation.
1: My last question is my most important. And Max, I'm going to come to you. And we've talked about this before, but I'm coming back with a stronger pitch. Is it not incumbent upon every single Canadian in an effort to push back against the Americans to support the Montreal Canadiens in this moment? Is it not time for by Canadian to actually mean something, and for every Canadian, including Maple Leaf fans and Oiler fans and Flames fans across this nation, to say elbows up, we are supporting the last team in these playoffs to bring the cup home? Talk to me like somebody who's not from Montreal.
11: Look, I could not agree more. When there's only one Canadian team left, then we're all fans of that team, and it doesn't matter who it is.
1: We should be. We should tell that to the Leaf fans in this city.
11: Well, I mean, you got to take that up with them. But yeah. Look, I tell you, I've seen some Montreal Canadiens jerseys out here in Calgary. We're behind them. you know, I think the timeline started to go a little askew in the early 90s. The last time we won a cup, maybe we can get it back on the good timeline here by winning one again.
1: Dimitri, last word to you. You got about 30 seconds, my friend.
19: So a couple of weeks ago, I put the Habs logo on the hood of my car. And as we speak today, both sides of the car is getting installed with the Habs logo and the red, white, and blue stripes.
1: It is incumbent on everyone in this nation as a matter of civic responsibility to support this Canadian team in this moment. Never before. It's either an existential threat or it's not. And we need to be pushing back against Americans, just at the supermarket, not just in the tariff war, but in this war for hockey supremacy, because you either believe it or you don't. And on that note, I say thank you to the both of you. Go Habs, go. And we'll talk to you soon.
11: Go Habs, go.
1: All right. And just a reminder, if you want more BMS, we put out a podcast every day. You can find even more content on X, on Instagram, and on YouTube. And coming up for our Toronto audience, oh my goodness, another big break in the Peel police have broken an extortion case. And what it means moving forward is it's like a bomb dropping in that city. Don't go anywhere. This is the Ben Mulrooney Show.

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17: From the National Newsroom of the Canadian Press, I'm Karen Rebo. Several major economic developments are expected in this week ahead. Attention remains focused on trade talks with Canada, the U.S., and Mexico, now just 1 month away from a deadline on reviewing the future of their continental trade agreement. Prime Minister Mark Carney's government's also expected to release a long-awaited national AI strategy outlining Canada's approach to artificial intelligence. Quebec's National Library says it is moving ahead with an AI cultural databank project.
18: The database of cultural and government content could be used to train artificial intelligence systems and improve their understanding of Quebec society. The project aims to address concerns that major generative AI systems often struggle to provide reliable information about Quebec society, economy, and culture. Bibliothèque et Archives Nationales du Québec has launched the experimental phase of its proposed data bank in French and Indigenous languages after completing a feasibility study earlier this year. That study envisions the platform becoming operational by 2029. Don Mitchell, The Canadian Press.
17: RCMP say the search for two people who had been paddleboarding in a British Columbia provincial park resumed their search Sunday. Corporal Katrina Beamer of the Mounties Sea to Sky Detachment says police received a report Saturday afternoon of two individuals who failed to resurface after paddleboarding on Browning Lake in Marin Provincial Park. Squamish RCMP officers and air services responded to the scene to assist search and rescuers, fire rescuers, and park rangers in their search. The park remains closed. An explosion and fire occurred at a defense company in South Korea on Monday, killing five people and injuring two others. The deadly blast happened at a worksite run by Hanwha Aerospace in the city of Daejeon, at one of the company's key facilities where it develops large-size propellants and surface-to-surface weapon systems. It's not known what caused the explosion, but emergency officials say the area is a government-designated security facility. The competition to build Canada's next submarine fleet is entering its final stage. Ottawa is weighing bids from South Korea's Hanwha Ocean and Germany's TKMS to build about a dozen subs to replace the Royal Canadian Navy's aging Victoria-class submarines. Federal government is expected to choose a winner by the end of June in what could become the largest military procurement project in Canadian history. TV's heated rivalry scored a record-setting 16 wins at the Canadian Screen Awards in recent days, including three at Sunday night's live broadcast. Crave's steamy hockey series and love story about two closeted gay hockey players won Best Drama Series, Audience Choice, and Best Lead Performer for BC-born actor Hudson Williams. The Arctic sitcom North of North won Best Comedy among its nine wins. This is the Canadian Press. In sports, the Kitchener Rangers of the Ontario Hockey League have won their third ever Memorial Cup. Sam O'Reilly had a goal and three assists, and Kitchener defeated the WHL's Everett Silvertips 6-2 to win the Canadian Hockey Championship final in Kelowna, BC. The OHL champs didn't lose a game in that tournament. Canada's medal drought at the World Men's Hockey Championship continues. Noah Steen's overtime goal earned Norway a 3-2 upset win over Canada in Sunday's bronze medal game in Switzerland. Canada came away empty-handed for a third straight year since winning gold in 2023. The Toronto Blue Jays have Monday off. They'll travel to Atlanta to take on the Braves in a three-game set that begins Tuesday night. The Jays had to settle for a split in their four-game series with Baltimore after the Orioles beat the Blue Jays Saturday and again 9-5 on Sunday. From the Canadian Press, I'm Karen Rebo.
19: This is the ongoing history of new music with Alan Cross.
20: I'm pretty sure there's not an actual scientific classification yet, but along with Homo sapiens, we need to acknowledge a new subspecies called Homo blattodea. Blattodea is the genus that includes cockroaches, the nearly indestructible insect. And within that order, we should probably recognize two distinct lineages. First, there's Periplaneta fuliginosa, otherwise known as the smoky brown cockroach. That's how I'd classify Keith Richards. And then there's Periplaneta americana, the American cockroach. And if I'm sitting with my taxonomy flowchart, this is where I write the name John Frusciante, the, let's call it, occasional guitarist of the Red Hot Chili Peppers. And I use the word occasional deliberately because he's been in and out of the band a number of times over the last 30 years. As I write this, he is in, but who knows for how long. And I'm classifying him as Periplaneta americana because despite everything he's been through, he is still alive. I mean, he's lived a hard life. Drugs, various health problems, both of physical and mental varieties, even dabbling in the occult. Yet through it all, he has been able to help the Red Hot Chili Peppers create the best music of the band's career. This is the long, strange trip of John Frusciante.
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1: The Red Hot Chili Peppers back in 1991 with the Blood Sugar Sex Magik album, the first to feature John Frusciante as guitarist. When that record came out, he was just 21 and had only been working as a professional guitarist for about 3 years. His contributions were so vital to that record that it took the Chili Peppers from, let's face it, a very good mid-level band to one of the biggest groups of that alternative era. That record has sold somewhere beyond 15 million copies. And that would have never, ever happened without John. Hello again, I'm Alan Cross, and John's story, and there's no other way to put it, is fascinating. It has all the dramatic elements. A young prodigy revitalizes an old band, but then he burns out, turns to drugs, nearly dies. Then comes a period of rebirth and redemption, and a return to the Chili Peppers, where he once again takes them to new heights. And then he quits again to do his own thing. And finally, he joins the band for a third time, and things seem to be right with the world. For now. Oh, and in between all that drama, John found a time to release a ton of solo material. Some of it good, some kind of, let's call it head-scratchy, but we'll get to that. Let's start at the beginning. John is not from California. He was born in Queens, New York, where he grew up in a very musical family. Then they moved to Tucson, then Florida. Dad was a judge there. Before there was a divorce, and John moved with his mom to Santa Monica and then to Los Angeles. His stepfather really encouraged John's interest in music, and his first love was a punk rock band called The Germs. Simple stuff that used some really weird punk rock tuning, but it got him started. From there, he started studying the style of David Gilmour of Pink Floyd, Jimi Hendrix, Jimmy Page, Jeff Beck, and Frank Zappa. And I should point out that all this was happening by the time John was 11. He was so into guitar that he convinced his parents that he should drop out of high school and let him study music full time. The Chili Peppers came on John's radar when he was 15. This would be around 1984, just as the band released their debut album. He was always hanging around their shows, looking for a chance to talk to guitarist Hillel Slovak. John was such a fan that he learned all the Chili songs. But then Hillel died of a heroin overdose on June 25th, 1988, as the band was working on a new album. Drummer Jack Irons couldn't take it anymore, so he quit, leaving just Flea and Anthony to do something, or not. They eventually decided to keep the band together. They'd settled on a guitarist named Dwayne Blackbird Knight, who used to play with George Clinton in Funkadelic, but he didn't work out for whatever reason. So they held more auditions. By this time, John was starting to attract attention from some serious people, even though he was just 17. Frank Zappa called, but since Zappa wouldn't condone anyone who used illegal drugs in his band, John decided that he'd better not go. Instead, he opted for a gig with Thelonious Monster, an LA punk band. Before that happened, though, he tried out with the Chili Peppers, connected by his appearance at all those shows, and by the fact that he was a friend of Fire drummer D.H. Pellegro. By his own admission, he really didn't have the funk and didn't think that he was what the band needed. But the chemistry with Flea was good. They held a jam session, just the two of them, at Flea's apartment. And once that was over, Flea called Anthony and said, "This kid has got to be in our band." Meanwhile, John went back to talk to Thelonious Monster, who offered him a job. Legend says that he was 3 hours into his membership with him when the Chili Peppers called and said, "Okay, you got the gig." This was October 1988. John was drafted in to complete the guitar parts for the new album Mother's Milk. D.H. Pellegro of the Dead Kennedys was briefly hired as a new drummer, like I said, but he didn't work out. And that's when Chad Smith auditioned and got the job in December, just a few weeks after John signed up. So by the start of 1989, the Chili Peppers had undergone a complete refurbishment. John was the new guitarist and Chad was the new drummer. This was the start of what would become the classic Red Hot Chili Peppers lineup. It debuted with 9 songs on Mother's Milk. From the moment he got into the band, John and Anthony were best buds, hanging out all the time. This was fine at first, but in the end, a pretty bad idea. Anthony was working hard to be sober after going on a drugs and alcohol bender after Hillel died. John was this teenager who wanted to drink and do drugs and have sex 24/7. He thought this was how you were supposed to be a Chili Pepper, wild and wacky, in his words. He was also feeling the pressure of having to step into Hillel's shoes. And this would eventually become a problem, a big problem. For now, though, the Chili Peppers had to write and record a new album. And despite wanting to get high all the time, John was the guy who made this record happen. and he's the guy who turned the band into a monster. Let me show you what I'm talking about. Let's go back to the last full album with Hillel Slovak on guitar. That's 1987's The Uplift Mofo Party Plan. Take a listen to the way Hillel plays. He plays riffs and solos. Not that there's anything wrong with that, but listen.

That's what we're going to call the old Chili Peppers sound. Then John Frusciante comes in with his hooky style of songwriting. His playing is more about melody. It's more sinewy, slinky, slippery. And for whatever reason, Anthony became very comfortable with John's style. Actually more comfortable than he had been writing and singing with Hillel. He became more confident with the young 18-year-old John, the guy the rest of the band called Greeny, and he was coaching him one-on-one. Let's have a listen to one of the songs on Mother's Milk that features John. John's style isn't quite there yet. He's still in the stage where he's trying to emulate Hillel, probably the safe thing to do. And producer Michael Beinhorn convinced him to play in a more heavier way than he would have naturally. But even so, you can hear something coming.

Did you catch some of those sonic differences? Like I said, it's early in John's Chili Pepper stints. But when we get to Blood Sugar Sex Magic, this is when everything changes. First of all, the Chili Peppers switched labels, moving from EMI to Warner. Second, they switched producers, dropping Michael Beinhorn and hiring Rick Rubin. And third, they found the perfect place to record this album. In April 1991, the Chili Peppers moved into a historic mansion at 351 Laurel Canyon Boulevard that was built in 1918. It had several famous residents over the years, including the magician Harry Houdini. Maybe. There's nothing to really prove that he did live there, although he did live up the street at something known as the Houdini Estate at 2400 Laurel Canyon. And there are apparently secret tunnels that connected it and other houses. Regardless, the house had a reputation as being haunted. Shortly after construction was finished, the son of a furniture store owner pushed his boyfriend from the balcony and he died. And it said that his ghost still roams the place. Or maybe it was the gangsters who were shot dead on the staircase during a Prohibition-era raid. Rick Rubin loved the vibe of the place. It was isolated and had no working phone. So he had a Canadian company come down and turn the basement into a recording studio suitable for the Chili Peppers. Chad Smith was allegedly too freaked out by the vibes of the place, so he refused to stay there during sessions. The other three guys did. They all had bedrooms. And John loved it. He was ready to sever himself from the outside world for a couple of months. Here's a quote. See what you can make of it. "There are missiles flying through the city every day. They're aimed at everyone creative. They could be coming out of clocks, or the television, or a garbage can. And you've got to be aware of all of them all the time." Okay. And if the place was haunted, so what? John found it inspirational. "There are definitely ghosts in this house," said John, "but they are very friendly." Just in case, though, two psychics and a medium were called in to check the place out. And they left, they felt very uncomfortable. And maybe, just maybe, the ghost of that guy who went over the balcony made it into the sound of John's guitar. And now that you know that story, you're never going to be able to unhear that ghost again.

0: We've all heard the story of Blood Sugar Sex Magik, which, by the way, was released on September 24th, 1991, same day as Nirvana's Nevermind. Huge record, 6 singles, 15 million copies sold, and it turned the Chili Peppers into this massive commercial and critical success. So, yay, right? Well, not really. Remember that the title of this show is The Long Strange Trip of John Frusciante, and it wouldn't be long before things hit the ditch for the first time. Hang on.
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0: When we follow the story of the Red Hot Chili Peppers, it's sometimes hard to convey things that are happening beyond the music. And we're going to have to try to do that if we're going to understand the long, strange trip John Frusciante has had with the Red Hot Chili Peppers. Again, when he joined the band, John bonded with Anthony for a while. But because John was the partying type, and because Anthony was desperately trying to stay away from heroin, coke, and alcohol, he eventually had to put some distance between the two of them. That's when John started bonding with Flea. They would jam for hours, writing songs and then presenting them to Anthony and Chad. Just as Anthony became more melodic in his approach to singing after working with John, Flea's bass playing evolved too. He wasn't finger-picking or popping and slapping as much. He was becoming more melodic too, and that's John's influence. The tour that followed was amazing, and at one point the Chili Peppers were joined by two new bands as openers. One was called the Smashing Pumpkins, and the other was Pearl Jam. Blood Sugar Sex Magik got bigger and bigger and bigger, and John became more and more morose. He wanted to be in a cool underground band. The success was way too serious for him. He didn't want to play arenas. He wanted small clubs. I quote Anthony Kiedis. He began to lose all of the manic, happy-go-lucky, fun aspects of his personality. Even on stage, there was a much more serious energy around him. John became depressed. There was tension between him and the rest of the band, especially Anthony. Weird grudges formed. And then when Nirvana started opening some shows for the Chilis, John found a soulmate in Kurt Cobain, a guy who also wanted his band to stay cool and underground. They bonded over that, which did not help. By this time, there were plenty of freaky Frusciante stories circulating. How he'd go out to eat but insist on bringing his guitar with him and then chain smoke between bites. He'd shaved his head on a whim. And then, for the European leg of the tour, John broke an important band rule. He brought his girlfriend with him. And when the band flew back to New York to play Saturday Night Live, Anthony was livid because he thought John sabotaged everything. The first song that night was Stone Cold Bush. And if you watch the video, it looks like Anthony gave John a kick. But it's with the second song, the performance of Under the Bridge, that was the final straw. Listen to John's guitar playing. It's all woozy and weird. And then listen for him to blast his guitar and his vocals right at the very end.
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4: the Red Hot Chili Peppers!

Was John high? Anthony thought it was possible that he was on heroin during that Saturday Night Live gig. After the show, Anthony really got into it with John, and that only made a bad situation worse. I quote, John was experimenting the way he would have if we'd been rehearsing the tune. Well, we weren't. We were on TV in front of millions of people, and it was torture. I started singing what I thought was the key he was playing in. I felt like I was getting stabbed in the back and hung out to drive in front of all of America while this guy was off in a corner in the shadow playing some dissonant, out-of-tune experiment. After the SNL incident, the Chili's took a 2-week break to head back to Europe and then on to Japan, and things only deteriorated further. John hated the interviews. He hated the photo sessions and all the meet and greets. He felt he'd been reduced to a performing monkey. On May 7th, 1992, after just 4 shows in Japan, John refused to go on stage at a venue called Sonic City, just minutes before the show was supposed to start. I want to go home, right now, he said. I quit. I've reached the stage where I cannot do justice to what I've created. I can't give you what it takes to be in this band anymore. Just tell everyone I went crazy. Which is really not far off the mark, because he did say that there were voices inside his head telling him to quit. In the end, though, John agreed to play that one final gig in Japan. Needless to say, the 15-song set was bad, and it would be the last Chili Peppers show to feature John for 6 years. The band would explain his departure as an inability to deal with mental stress. And the other guys had their own stresses to deal with as well. Anthony, with his continuing sobriety struggles, and Flea, who was going through a messy divorce. An attempt was made to bring in guitarist Vander Schloss, a buddy from L.A., but there wasn't enough time to nail things down in rehearsals, so the remaining shows on the tour, including a bunch of big festival dates, were canceled, and everybody went back to Los Angeles. Well, the Chili Peppers regrouped, eventually bringing in a guy named Eric Marshall for a bit. It wasn't the same. Here's the band performing at Lollapalooza later that year.

0: After the 92 Lollapalooza tour, Jane's Addiction guitarist Dave Navarro was brought in for one album. That's a whole other story that had an unhappy ending. But back to John. He wasn't just having a tantrum. He wasn't just going through a phase. He was out. In fact, he was mad at himself for not quitting sooner. I quote from John. "It's my nature to do things that are weirder and less understood. And that was the path that I needed to take." And take that path he did. More in a moment.
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0: When John Frusciante got back to L.A. after quitting in the middle of that 1992 tour, he wasn't sure what he wanted to do. He auditioned for the Meat Puppets, the band from Phoenix, but that didn't work out. So he went home and concentrated on what he seemed to know how to do best, becoming a full-fledged junkie. He fell into a deep depression. At 23, he thought his life was over and he wouldn't be able to make music again. He would even pick up a guitar for a while. For the next 3 years, he barely left his home in Hollywood. The place fell apart because no maintenance work was done. The walls inside and out were covered with graffiti. And he did a lot of heroin. I mean, a lot. I quote John, "I was very sad, and I was always happy when I was on drugs. Therefore, I should be on drugs all the time. I was never guilty. I was always really proud to be an addict." He couldn't even be bothered to cash his royalty checks. They were mailed to Flea's place, and one day Flea found his daughter scribbling on the back of a check made out to John for $600,000. There were some appearances. There was the band P that featured Johnny Depp and Gibby Haynes from the Butthole Surfers, but nothing came of that. He preferred to focus on painting, attempting to write screenplays, and messing around with a four-track recorder making demos. That resulted in his first solo album in 1994. It's called Niandra Ladée, and usually just a t-shirt. It's lo-fi, stream-of-consciousness stuff made with very basic gear. He says he didn't record the album on heroin, but he did record it while he was a heroin addict. But then, in an interview, he said that every note was played while he was on drugs. Oh, and all the songs were recorded in just one take.

You cannot separate that album from John's heroin addiction. Here's another quote. He was using at the same time because he believed smack was the only way to make sure you stay in touch with beauty instead of letting the ugliness of the world corrupt your soul. He'd say stuff like that during interviews where he'd shoot up. He'd spend hours on the roof of his house, which was up on stilts high in the hills. Here's another quote. My outfit for going up on the roof to wage war against the ghosts. Goggles and my ski mask, with every part of my body covered. No holes. Sweatpants tucked into my socks. You couldn't get into me on any level. It made sense at the time. He later learned that the term for this was cocaine psychosis, brought on by way too much coke and crack binges that would last for days. He once called Perry Farrell at 7 in the morning and asked, "How do you get the snakes out of your eyes?" When the album came out, fans were understandably confused. It sold just 15,000 copies. And then, in 1996, his house burned down. It started in the room where John did all his painting. There were a lot of paint cans and bottles of turpentine all over the place, so kind of a fire hazard. John was sleeping at the time and was knocked awake when the heat of the fire blew out the sliding doors on the room's balcony. He ran next door, got the neighbor to call the fire department, but he lost all his paintings, including two that had been painted by poet William Burroughs. Most of his guitars were fine, but when John escaped to New York after the fire, somebody came in and stole them. The only musical things that survived were all the four-track demo tapes that he'd recorded. His addictions got worse. By 1996, he weighed just 88 pounds and was described by the LA Times as a skeleton covered in skin. His arms were all scarred from where he deliberately cut himself, as well as needle marks from shooting smack and coke. He had abscesses everywhere. His teeth had rotted out, and he came down with a near-fatal blood infection. Everybody kept telling him to stop, but according to John, none of them could come up with one good reason why he should, even after he was admitted to the hospital and wound up technically dead for a few minutes. Somehow, John still found time to make music, such that it was. In 1997, he released a record called Smile from the Streets You Hold, something he admits doing just to make some drug money. He was also verbally communicating with some kind of spirit. I quote, "I was having verbal communications with the spirits while I was recording, and I started crying at the end of it. The spirits give you ideas for things, and what's important to them is what's important to me. I'm much more concerned with my fame in their world than with my fame in this one. That's why it's been difficult for me to adjust to being alive at all." John's buddy, the late River Phoenix, appears on a song called Higher Down. There's a track called For Air, where we hear John take a hit from a bong. And then there's the opening track, which is entitled Enter Dude does not sound good. I'm playing this to illustrate the depths of John's addiction. By hearing this, it'll eventually give you a better understanding of how remarkable his recovery was. It's a tough listen, but let's go ahead.

You see what I mean? That's the same guy who dazzled the world with his work on blood sugar sex magic. John knew that he could not continue as an addict. So in late 1996, after being on heroin almost constantly for 5 years, he quit cold turkey. Well, almost. No more heroin, but he still had his crack. And that continued for a couple of years. It wasn't until January 1998, when a longtime friend came for a visit, that John was convinced to get serious about rehab. At the time, he had a lethal infection growing in his mouth, and if he didn't have all his rotted teeth pulled out and replaced with implants, he would eventually go into sepsis and die. That made it worth the $75,000 it cost for the new teeth. And all those abscesses on his arms? They weren't going to go away without skin grafts either. Thankfully, the rehab worked, and word got back to the Chili Peppers, who weren't having a good time with Dave Navarro as their guitarist. He was fired in April 1997. Anthony was the first to reach out by going to a gallery event where John was displaying some of his paintings. Then Flea went by the house for a visit and broached the subject about John rejoining the band. "Nothing would make me happier," he said. It was baby steps. John didn't even own a guitar at the time, so Anthony took him to a music shop and bought him a 62 Stratocaster to get him started. Everyone assembled in the garage at Flea's house, which had been set up as a rehearsal space. John was rusty, both physically and mentally. They started jamming, then they started writing, and eventually they started recording demos. Take a listen to this. It's from demos recorded in September 1998. It may take a little time to recognize the song, but it'll come to you.

0: an early demo of Californication, recorded just as John was being welcomed back into the band, after 6 years of drug hell. And for the next few years, things would be great. And then, well, let's not get ahead of ourselves. Back in a moment.
1: 15, 17, 222, 25, 27, 325, I think about it, 35.
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0: There is part one of the long, strange trip of the Chili Peppers guitarist John Frusciante. 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
9: From the National Newsroom of the Canadian Press, I'm Karen Rebo. Nearly 300 railway signals workers with Canadian Pacific Kansas City are off the job after its 72-hour strike notice expired Sunday morning without a deal. The International Brotherhood of Electrical Workers Union says the employees install, maintain, test, and repair railway signaling and communication systems across the CPKC network from Vancouver to Montreal. The railway says it has implemented contingency plans to maintain operations across the country and insists safe and efficient rail service has continued. CPKC says it has offered wage and benefit increases consistent with its other collective agreements. But the union says despite months of bargaining, conciliation, and mediation, the railway has failed to meaningfully engage on the union's key concerns affecting retention, compensation, and work-life balance. U.S. President Donald Trump has made some revisions to the proposed deal to end the U.S. war with Iran. Here's ABC's Selena Wang.
10: More than 48 hours after President Trump said he'd make his final determination on a deal with Iran, still no deal. But the president insisting the two sides are getting close. Trump is demanding Iran reopen the Strait of Hormuz, guarantee it won't develop a nuclear weapon, and hand over its highly enriched uranium. Trump also saying he wants Iran to agree not to buy a nuclear weapon.
9: The JFK Profile in Courage Award was given last night to former U.S. Federal Reserve Chair Jerome Powell, an appointee of President Trump, who has gone toe-to-toe with him, even in the face of insults and threats. Powell refused to be pressured into lowering interest rates, and he even pushed back on pressure from the White House. Powell accepted the award.
11: The United States has long been the leader of the world's freedom-seeking people, the indispensable nation. Other countries know us as a nation built on integrity and that integrity must be maintained.
9: And Canada's love for heated rivalry reached new heights last night as the series took home three more top prizes at the Canadian Screen Awards, including Best Drama, and won a total of 16 over the weekend. Executive producer Brendan Brady says when they were pitching the show, they told Bell what success would look like.
12: It'll become an international sensation. It'll grow subscribers on Crave, and we'll get 14 nominations. And that was our goal when we went in. So we feel like we over-delivered for you, Belle.
9: The show's BC-born star, Hudson Williams, won for Best Lead Performer in a Drama and said he wished he could share the award with his co-star, Connor Story, who was not eligible because he's American. The CBC and Netflix series North of North had 9 wins, including Best Comedy and Best Lead Performer for its star, Anna Lamb. This is the Canadian Press. In sports, the Kitchener Rangers of the Ontario Hockey League have won their third ever Memorial Cup. Sam O'Reilly had a goal and 3 assists, and Kitchener defeated the WHL's Everett Silvertips 6-2 to win the Canadian Hockey Championship final in Kelowna, BC. The OHL champs didn't lose a game in that tournament. Canada's medal drought at the World Men's Hockey Championship continues. Noah Steen's overtime goal earned Norway a 3-2 upset win over Canada in Sunday's bronze medal game in Switzerland. Canada came away empty-handed for a third straight year since winning gold in 2023. The Toronto Blue Jays have Monday off. They'll travel to Atlanta to take on the Braves in a 3-game set that begins Tuesday night. The Jays had to settle for a split in their 4-game series with Baltimore after the Orioles beat the Blue Jays Saturday and again 9-5 on Sunday. From the Canadian Press, I'm Karen Rebo.
13: Welcome to another episode of Life Shouldn't Hurt. I'm Grant Fedoruk, joined by the amazing Anita Cassidy. And this show was born out of a simple but urgent truth. Too many people are living with pain, physical, emotional, psychological. It's everywhere. And they don't know where to turn. As a physio, I've spent more than 25 years, I think I'm getting close to 30, Anita, helping people heal their bodies. But I've also seen how much deeper that hurt can go and how often it's ignored, minimized, and often misunderstood. So this shows our way of saying you're not alone. You don't have to suffer in silence. Each week, we explore the real stories behind the pain, whether it's trauma, burnout, chronic illness, or the emotional toll of caregiving. We talk to experts, survivors, and the very people, the everyday people who found ways to move forward even when life does hurt. If you're just joining us, I want to encourage you to catch up on past episodes. You can find them on Global News. You can find them wherever you get your podcasts, Apple, Spotify, you name it. 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Just look Leading Edge Physiotherapy. You can find it all over the place. Life Shouldn't Hurt. You'll find powerful conversations like living with chronic pain, the truth about concussions, and the power of movement. And they're not just interviews. They're lifelines for anyone looking for understanding, maybe validation, and for sure hope. Later in today's episode, we'll be joined by psychologist Matt Demwasak. We'll be talking about something that's very real to us, burnout. We see it all the time. Anita, have you ever had burnout?
14: I don't know if I would call it burnout.
13: Is it because you don't want to admit it? Like,
14: well,
13: lay back on the couch.
14: What's the definition of burnout?
13: Exactly. I think when you're worn down and you can't keep up and you're wondering if you want to keep going anymore, maybe everybody's definition is going to be different, right?
14: Yeah. I've definitely hit severe fatigue where I know I need a break and I need to take some time to recoup.
13: When we started this show, Anita was going to introduce it. Anita, you introduced the show.
14: I introduced the show?
13: Yeah, let's bring us into the show.
14: Well, welcome, no, I can't do it. It was a deep voice.
13: As soon as you did it, it's like, first of all, I don't have a deep voice. So when you started to do it, I was like, okay, what's going on? By the way, this show has been good, not for contributing to me feeling tired, but giving me like a bunch of, I would say, energy because of who we get to talk to, seeing through other people's eyes. That's how I was going to kind of go into you should introduce the show, because I think maybe you should just do the show.
14: I should just
13: you don't need me anymore.
14: No, you talk enough that you cover it all. I'm just here to chime in. I'm like, what do they call it? The peanut gallery? I'm just the peanut gallery.
13: No, you're way more than that, Anita.
14: I could introduce you. See, I was just saying, when I make fun of my husband, he has an Italian accent.
13: Like Luke.
14: I can't do it on the spot. I went to introduce the show, and Grant has a very deep welcome to Life Shouldn't Hurt. I'm Grant Fedoruk.
13: Okay, let's talk about an injury so that people know what's going on in the world. And I did get some great feedback from a few patients and people who've come up to me and just said, hey, Grant, one of the greatest things, I love it when you just talk about a problem. Actually, I had that problem and I went and got some treatment. And of course, wherever you go to get your treatment, that's what matters. So if you're in Vancouver, if you're in Toronto, doesn't matter where you're at. If you're seeking help and you get the help that you need, then our show is doing what it's supposed to do. And that's what's most important to us. People are finding avenues to create positive solutions in their lives. And that's why we're bringing on a psychologist, because I'm not a psychologist. I don't know all the solutions to burnout. In fact, I have my own, but that's all they are. They're my own. I haven't sought help. So what better way than to introduce people to somebody who's actually an expert in the field and works with people who are facing burnout in different areas of their life. And it's not always work. There's family burnout. Like, I tell you, Anita, like, I've had burnout where I'm just like, when the kids were little, weren't we all permanently burnt out?
14: Well, I was like, it's that cumulative effect of family and work and all of the things that go into you. So one thing exhausts the other, right?
13: Right. And so that's a perfect lead in to exactly what I want to talk about today, which is discogenic pain. So people who have bulging or herniated discs. So let's talk about them first. A disc in the back is something that's, it's a cartilaginous structure that separates two bones in your back, your spine. But spine is basically like building blocks, one stacked on top of the other. But in between, it's this kind of cartilaginous cushion. And it plays a few roles. It provides nutrition to the bone and other things. But it also, its main thing is movement and cushioning. And unfortunately, that little disc, that cartilaginous disc, which has what's in the middle of it called a nucleus, surrounded by an annulus. So picture like a ball of jello kind of in the middle, surrounded by like a tree rings of fibrous tissue that surrounds it. What you can do is develop little tears in the tree ring. Imagine a tree with a like a fissure or a tear to the outside. And if that ball of jello starts to push out of that fissure, it can then affect a branch, like the branch that hangs from a tree. That's what we call the nerve. What is the nerve? Not just what we call a nerve. So if that nerve is impressed or compressed or irritated or inflamed and you have a bulging disc, you're going to be in a lot of pain. And full circle, one of the things that I've recognized over my career, going over spanning now like close to 30 years, is a lot of people have these big problems, discogenic, their whole lives. It's there. They can survive and they can move along and they're doing okay. And one day the tipping point, and usually that tipping point is something big going on in their life, a move, a change. They're dealing with a loved one who's really stressed. There's like way more things going on in your life. Call it burnout, whatever you want, but it makes us susceptible to these physical injuries. And yes, there is a connection. I don't need to be a psychologist to point that out. But let's get into it, Anita. I think one of the most important things early on is giving people some sense of comfort knowing what's wrong with them.
14: The diagnosis, and even just telling people that you understand what's going on with them and what that looks like over the next weeks, months, years, what this condition is going to feel like and how it's going to improve and what they can do to help it.
13: Exactly. And it presents, oftentimes it can start just with like, I've got a sore back. I think people think if you've got a really bad disc problem, herniated disc, that you're going to get pain all the way down your leg. Not always. It can be severe lower back pain, often just radiating into the butt. And you get this buttock pain, and it's often called lots of different things. If it's going down the leg, it's called sciatica, but really all sciatica is a description of where the pain is going. It's like, I've got pain down my leg. I've got sciatica. That doesn't diagnose what your problem is, because you can get sciatica from stenosis, which is a totally different diagnosis. You can get it from intermittent claudication. There's a bunch of things that can go on with the spine that can cause sciatica, whereas a bulging disc is a specific diagnosis. And you can have different levels of disc problems. You can have a bulging disc, you can have a protruding disc, and you can have one that's sequestrated. All are different amounts of that ball of jello and how far it's gotten out beyond the annulus.
14: And you can have you have discs between each of your vertebrae from the top, from your skull all the way down to your tailbone. And so there's discs all along the way, and you can have a disc bulge or protrusion at any point along that spine. There's areas that are more common to have disc issues. But you have one, and I've seen them in the cervical, in the neck, in the mid back, in the low back. Low back and neck tend to have more common areas where they do have issues. But as physios who are trained in this, you can easily see they don't have to have numbness, tingling, burning pain to be able to diagnose a disc. There's very common patterns that happen with people.
13: Most common one that we see is a posterior lateral protrusion or bulge. And most commonly with this is the people who are out there, and it's like, every time I bend over, every time I sit for longer periods of time, I get pain down my leg. It's usually only on one side, by the way. If it's a central bulge, you could get it on both sides, but it's most commonly down one leg. So sitting, bending, and then with this kind of a problem, you get up and walk or stand and it feels a little better. Or if you stand when they're really bad, if you stand and look in a mirror, Anita, what does it look like?
14: You're forward flexed. So you're bent forward at the waist and you're shifted to one side.
13: Yeah, you're kind of tilt sideways. Yeah. And that's the one where somebody will say you're crooked. We're going to get way more into discs over the next little while, because it is something we see a lot of. And I know we can provide a lot of information for people who are suffering from them. But we got to get to our guest, because he's the expert in the area of burnout. And I think this is going to make a big difference in people's lives. Joining us after the break is psychologist Matt Demwasak, a registered psychologist based in Sherwood Park, Alberta. Matt is from Mind Buffs, a performance psychology team that supports athletes, first responders, and professionals facing high stress environments. He also runs a private practice on Broadmoor Boulevard, where he helps navigate everything from trauma and anxiety to burnout and life transitions. He brings a grounded, compassionate approach to mental health. And today we're diving into a topic that's hitting more and more people: burnout. Don't miss it after the break. I'm Grant Fedoruk. On behalf of Anita Cassidy, everybody, life shouldn't hurt on the Chorus Radio Network.
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4: Mix of sun and cloud this morning with a 30% chance of showers in the afternoon. Risk of a thunderstorm, high of 28 degrees. Tonight, partly cloudy, 30% chance of showers in the early evening, also with the risk of a thunderstorm clearing later on. Tuesday, mix of sun and cloud, 60% chance of showers, high of 28. And Wednesday, showers with a high of 21.
5: Burnout isn't just feeling tired. It's that knot in your chest when Monday rolls around, the fog that settles in your mind by mid-afternoon. It's the tension your shoulders carry long after you've logged off. It's become part of our daily soundtrack, whether you're chasing deadlines, juggling family life, racing through back-to-back meetings. We're talking work-life balance, it seems like, almost every day. But today, we welcome Matt DeMoisac. Matt, how do I say your last name again?
6: Good attempt. DeMoisac.
5: DeMoisac.
6: Yeah, like Patrick Waugh, DeMoisac.
5: Oh, so good. Okay, thanks for doing that. No, Matt DeMoisac, a registered psychologist with Mind Buffs. He's spent over a decade helping everyone from elite athletes to busy professionals tune into their mind-body connection. Matt blends solution-focused therapy, mindfulness, and a philosophy he calls right effort to show how our beliefs and daily habits shape not just our thoughts, but our nervous systems and energy levels too. So you got to stick around and learn why burnout happens and how small shifts in mindset and routine can restore your spark. Thanks for joining us again.
6: Yeah, thanks for having me.
5: It's awesome having you here. And burnout, it seems to be like top of everybody's conversation these days. I've got my own thoughts on it, and I'm looking forward, but we're here to hear yours.
6: Okay.
5: So let's get into it. How, you know, burnout. What is burnout? How about you? Have you been burnt out?
6: I have. Yeah.
5: What does burnout feel like for you? Because I got to say, it's got to be personal. Right?
6: Yeah, it definitely is. And so because I had experienced it before, it definitely was something, as I became a sports psychologist, I wanted to be able to like help other people prevent having to experience. Because, you know, in my line of work, I've seen people needing anywhere between a couple months to a couple years to recover from like actual clinical burnout.
5: Sure.
6: And, you know, I used to be a correctional officer for 8 years. And while working in corrections, I went to grad school as well. And so kind of doing two full-time things at the same time, and I was coaching. Like, it was insane what I was doing. But when you're in your 20s, you just think that you're invincible and you have all the energy in the world and you don't need to sleep. But then I broke my body and it was brutal to recover from.
5: And what did it feel like to you? What were your red flags? What were your signals?
6: The like end game red flags or some of like the early signs?
5: Yeah, sure, both.
6: Okay. I mean, the end game red flags were pretty dangerous. So I actually developed a panic attack disorder because my nervous system was so shot that it was like over responding to everything in my environment.
5: Sure.
6: And it was kind of scary because they were happening whenever, no matter what I was doing and where I was at. If I was with people I loved or playing sports that I enjoyed, it was just kind of always happening.
5: Yeah.
6: And so, you know, when your body's trying to communicate to you month over month, year over year, sometimes that, hey, maybe we should pause. I'm not okay. Can we like stop for a moment? And you blow past those yield signs, it will do anything to get your attention, like a panic attack. So that was kind of how mine manifested in pretty nasty ways.
5: Do you think a lot of people out there, I don't know, I didn't go into the stats on it, but it's got to be in North America, I got to believe, stress is a high, it's a common thing. Mm-hmm. Burnout, how common do you think it is?
6: So you don't really experience burnout from like working too much. I think that's a common misconception that it's like if you work too many hours in a week, then you'll burn yourself out. It's more the like the mental, the emotional, the kind of like the existential of the burnout is

0: It's often referred to as something where you're spending time doing something that isn't giving back, or you don't feel appreciated, or you don't feel like you're valued for the work that you're doing. So you experience just a lot of like dread. You lose the care to do well in whether it's your sport or job. And so you can put a lot of time into work and be totally fine if you're getting that nice reinforcement of people telling you you're doing a great job, you're really valued. But it's that feeling of like, why am I investing a third or more of my life into this thing and getting nothing back? It like destroys the soul.
1: Right. And they've done, so they've done studies. I love the area of compassion. It's to me, it's an area of science. It's not just a thought. It's something that can be studied.
0: Yes.
1: You know, the love for what you do, the love for the people that are around you, that sort of a thing. And people will talk about this language of compassion fatigue.
0: Exactly.
1: And, you know, one of the things that's in the research out there is that the more compassionate you are, the less likely you are to have face compassion fatigue, which if you actually take that another level, take that to another point, which is if you've got a passion for what you're doing, if you love going to whatever it is you're doing every day, you can do it to an extent way beyond what the average person might be able to do. So the person, I'll give you an example. Like I love waking up and going into the clinic. I was able to do it 16 hours a day. And people would say, well, how do you not burn out? And it's, well, why? I loved it. I woke up, I was driven. It's like the person who's playing hockey. You know, the kid who plays hockey from the morning till night, he doesn't burn out.
0: Nope.
1: Why? It's because it's what he loves to do. Yeah. So does that exist? How do you see that in your world?
0: I love that. That's literally a perfect example of, you know, if you're doing something that you love, spend as much time as you want doing it, as long as you're balancing, you know, other parts of your life. But it's the people that maybe they went into a career because, you know, mom and dad wanted them to do it, or they were chasing the money. Like the amount of very successful millionaires I work with that are burnt out in their like early 30s or 40s because like, they reached the milestone and it was the wrong one.
1: Right. Gotcha. So how do you work with those? What does that look like to you? Somebody comes into your office and they sit down and they start, they're probably describing a myriad of symptoms that don't necessarily add up to anything to them.
0: Yeah.
1: They might see it as like a laundry list of problems that they've got, but they're not putting it into perspective. Is that what you see?
0: Yeah, that's a very good point. And so it can be tricky at first to know that we're dealing with burnout because it can look like so many other things.
1: Right.
0: But I think when you get down to the heart of it, where like there's this really significant disconnect between the time that they spend in their life and what it's giving back to them, then you can kind of start looking at their identity and their value system to be like, well, based on how much time you're spending doing A, B, and C, does it actually align with who you are, with what your why is, with what your values are? It seems like you're doing a whole lot now thinking that there's a payoff down the road, but you've like hurt yourself in the process of trying to get there.
1: Right.
0: So it often starts with like a pretty abrupt pause, if a person can do it with time and money, and like really just slowing everything down so that life can catch up with them because they've blown past it.
1: I think it's hard for people to understand this mind-body connection sometimes. So I like to describe it this way. We don't often know when stress or the role stress or anxiety or these kind of what we think of as mental issues, they aren't, they can be physical. And we don't realize what impact they're having. So this is the example I will give. I very happily married for now 25 years, 25 wonderful years. Leading up to our wedding, for about 2 or 3 months prior to getting married, I would say I had zero level of stress or nervousness or anything like that. I would actually, you know, that heart palpitation thing or heavy in the shoulders, all of those things that everybody else would describe as stress. I had none of that. But do you know what I had? I had a rash around my belly and I couldn't explain it. I went to the doctor, I've got this rash. They did blood tests, they did all kinds of things, you name it, and it wouldn't go away. I went on creams, this and that. I changed, I started drinking more water. There was all kinds of things I started to do. Interestingly, the first time I actually started to feel nervous about getting married was literally as I turned the corner going into Spruce Grove, I got a little nervous, like that feeling you get when you play hockey right before a game. And I was like, okay, now I'm nervous. Okay, I get it. Not thinking anything about the rash, never even crossed my mind or anything. The next day after the wedding, rash gone. See you later. physical manifestation of something underlying that led to, you know, obviously in my scenario, just a rash and happily married anyways. But for people to understand what it can do, take that to the next level, the levels of cortisol that build up in your system, the issues that you can have, cardiovascular risks and things that happen when you're under prolonged periods of stress and anxiety, which we don't want. Now, I commandeered the conversation here for way too long because you're the guest. When we come back after the break, I want to talk more about the reason I wanted to lead in with that story is so people can understand that when your mind isn't functioning, when you've got all of these other things that you just feel a little bit, what they can actually do to you. And it's very serious. And I want people to take it serious. And somebody like Matt sitting here is who we want to talk to about what they can do. And that's what we're going to talk about when we come back after the break. Because stress hurts people, but life shouldn't. This is Grant Fedoruk, or I am. Anyways, life shouldn't hurt on the Course Radio Network. Everybody's
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1: Joined by Matt Demwasak. I promise we're going to let him do some more of the talking in this segment, especially because he's the registered psychologist and he's with MindBuffs. Spent over a decade helping everyone from elite athletes to busy professionals tune into their mind-body connection. And I think that's what I was trying to get across. And I was happy to take up some of that segment so people understand what the mind can do and the impact it can have on us that's real. So let's talk about some solutions to there. It's not a laundry list. It's not something you can just put up on the wall and say, I'm going to do this and I'll solve these problems, is it?
0: No. I think there are some like practical behavioral things that you can do to try to create more pause in your day where you're doing more mindfulness, more meditation, so that you can actually stop and listen to what your body's telling you.
1: Sure.
0: But not a lot of people even know what their body's telling them. And so that actually is where I spend most of my time, is trying to increase self-awareness for my clients to understand, like, why are they getting these physiological responses the way that they are? Like, I actually loved that you shared your story about how you had this, you know, inflammation like response, like in your kind of around your stomach. I get really significant inflammatory responses, but they're more like asthmatic responses.
1: Okay.
0: So like my breathing starts to become labored and I just have a lot of digestive issues.
1: Yeah.
0: And that's
1: But those are common. That's common.
0: So how do you know?
1: Irritable bowel. Is it irritable bowel because of the food you're eating, or do you have irritable bowel because of some other area? That's a perfect example of one. There's a bunch of them though. Mm-hmm. So we have patients, I'll give you another example. Yeah. We have patients who come in, usually somebody comes in to see me with a really acute, severe disc herniation where they're crooked and they can barely move. This, I figured this out 20 plus years ago. There's almost always a big life event that has happened that they're either at the end of or in the middle of.
0: Yeah.
1: They lost a parent, something big. Yeah. And then that was just, I don't want to use the straw that, you know, that saying, but it was just the thing that ended up happening after all of that. So how do we address it?
0: So I love doing somatic work. So physiological work with my clients. So this is why I always enjoy talking with you, because we're focusing on the same thing, but we have a totally different approach to how we can try to support our clients, right? So where you're experiencing the stress in your body is not random.
1: Right.
0: It's like my favorite thing about like what I do. I want to help my clients understand like what is the message that their brain is trying to send them via that stress response.
1: Okay.
0: Even anxiety, for example. You know, we've all felt anxiety, but anxiety can be felt in many different places in the body. What does that mean? Like, why is it felt in a lot of different places in the body? And so something that I've seen over the years, and I'll use your back example for one, because I work with a lot of like business owners and professionals, that's probably the most common symptom I hear my clients talk about.
1: For sure.
0: Okay.
1: Yeah.
0: So there is like a, almost like a direct translation that's extremely universal as to why they're experiencing their stress or their anxiety in their back. It's one of the oldest metaphors that we have to describe stress and mental health. I carry the weight of the world on my shoulders.
1: Yep.
0: Why has that been around? We've had this intuitive understanding of what that stress already is, and how we can kind of describe it in the sense of like a core belief is like this notion of I am responsible. Okay.
1: Yeah.
0: Now we have responsibilities. If you're a business owner, if you're a husband, you have responsibilities.
1: Yeah.
0: But then there's kind of like the dark side of that, where there's this belief of like, I am responsible for other people and their emotions and their behavior. Then I have to fix this and manage that and solve that. That is beyond our control. We're not supposed to be doing that, but it's very much a North American thing to kind of feel like we have more control than we really do.
1: Sure.
0: And so the very first thing that people like this typically notice when they wake up is that pain in their back.
1: Right.
0: It's like their brain literally getting ready like a to-do list of, hey, here's all the things that you need to do. You better not mess this up.
1: You bet. Well, in the conversation I have to have with somebody, because sometimes, well, not sometimes, I always know that I look at it from that broad view. Mm-hmm. Your biology, your psychology, and your social environment, they all play a role. But I always have to have this conversation with somebody because I know I got to get them to go down that road, but I don't want them to think that I'm telling them that their pain is in their head, because it's not. They have a physical manifestation. It is there. They have a back disc herniation, no question about it.
0: Yeah.
1: But we can't solve that disc herniation without looking at the bigger picture, which is how do we, and there are strategies, there are psychological strategies to manage pain. There are psychological strategies to look at their entire environment and make improvements in their entire environment so that they have less stress on their body.
0: Even if you think of that individual that has the disc herniation, like the body has done its job. For some reason, I'm sure there's a very large wealth of evidence to support this, some part of that person knows that something's not okay in their life. They need to slow down or pause or think twice about something. And the back keeps trying to tell them, hey, can we stop? Can we stop? Can we stop? So at some point, the body learns that self is not listening. So it starts to increase the pain and increase the tension to the point where maybe they're bedridden. They literally cannot move. It's why I develop panic attacks, because I wasn't listening to the warning signs. My body's like, yeah, if you're not going to listen, well, here we go.
1: Right.
0: And that disconnect between body and self is where a lot of unnecessary injuries and all sorts of crazy symptoms can develop. Sure. So,
1: and I want people to know you can still lift something wrong and end up with a disc herniation.
0: Yes.
1: That occurs. There's no question about it. I'm talking about people who've had them for a long period of time. Their body's managed it for a long period of time and something tipped it over the edge. And I'm talking about patients who are just literally leaning over their sink to brush their teeth and spit out. And next thing you know, that thing blew up on them. It was the body was doing well to manage it. It was there before, likely. But what made it tip over? Sometimes this can be the role. So someone's running on fumes, Matt. They're running on fumes, literally. They're listening to this show and they're going, man, this is, sounds like me. I've got some of that. Maybe not the rash or the panic attacks, but they're starting to put it in their head going, yeah, I feel like I'm that person. What's the first shift, something that they could try tomorrow?
0: I mean, the first shift is to be able to like talk to someone that they know, just to tell them how they've been feeling. It's one of my favorite studies of all time, and it's the simplest study of all time. They had like a control group, experiment group, and they had one group where people were totally fine. They had no stress in their life, and all they had to do was say like, I'm not okay. Right?
1: Yep.
0: They wanted to see like what would be the difference by being able to utter that language to someone.
1: Sure.
0: Then they had a group where they had mental health disorders, they had chronic pain issues, and when those people just said the words, I'm not okay, there is a complete drop in cortisol, a drop in adrenaline, epinephrine, and we need to be dealing with this as a community. We need to have other people in to support us. So my very first question is, who's in the foxhole with you?
1: Yeah.
0: Who's your support team? That's always the place that I start.
1: It's amazing, because the study on the other side of that, which I'll throw back at you, is they did a very similar study where they took physicians and only included 1 minute of compassion conversation with patients pre-surgical from an anesthesiologist, where the conversation was the anesthesiologist said to the patient, I understand you're scared. I know what you're worried about. And then takes them through the same language they used, and they explain the situation in under 1 minute. Okay. Just to say, we're going to be here with you. We're not going anywhere. We're going to be in the room. We're here for you. That was basic conversation. What came of it? Lower amounts of needed anesthetic to put them under and less pain management after the surgery than those that didn't have it. Just showing that having somebody on the receiving end that says, I hear where you're coming from. I understand your concerns, is also something that plays a huge role. So I got to tell you, if you're in that foxhole with that person, I think what you're sharing is you got to be on the receiving end. You can't just say, yeah. You should probably say, I hear you.
0: Yes.
1: That's probably all that needs to be said.
0: Fantastic advice. Then the second thing that I would do is help them develop skills or time slots in their day where they can just pause to actually notice what's happening in their body. We're all blown past the yield sign. Most of us, every single day, we got this to do and that to do. We got to accomplish that. And so when we wake up, especially in the social media era and just how data saturated our world is, there is a million things external to us that are telling us what to do, what to think, what to feel. So if we're not setting a routine at the beginning of the morning where we're the ones who decide what we're thinking, what we're feeling, and what we're doing, our brain will just have a preloaded response ready to go for the day.
1: Right.
0: So if we can build in those systems of just pause, I'm not talking like 20-minute meditation, guys. I'm like 2 minutes.
1: Right.
0: Like something super manageable, even if it's your car ride from like home to work. Like, where are you pausing to just notice what's happening inside of you?
1: Right. Blue zone, red zone. Those are common conversations that we have with our high-end athletes when you're kind of in it. In that, are you in the blue zone or are you in the red zone? Because when you're in the red zone, you got to figure out a way to get into the blue zone to be highly effective in those moments of high stress. When we come back after the break, we're going to keep talking to Matt Demoisac. I want to get into some myths around burnout. Let's keep talking burnout. I think it's something that's not just North American, but certainly is higher in our culture. When we come back after the break, burnout hurts, everybody, but life shouldn't. I'm Grant Fedoruk on the Chorus Radio Network.
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34: Mix of sun and cloud this morning with a 30% chance of showers in the afternoon. Risk of a thunderstorm, high of 28 degrees. Tonight's partly cloudy, 30% chance of showers in the early evening, also with the risk of a thunderstorm clearing later on. Tuesday, mix of sun and cloud, 60% chance of showers, high of 28. And Wednesday, showers with a high of 21.
1: I'm not burnt out, but I've definitely had those moments when I feel a little bit beat up and tired and I need a break. And we're joined by Matt Demoisac. He's a registered psychologist with MindBuffs, works with high-end athletes, business people. Hey, he works with all of us that are facing our own challenges out there. And we're talking about burnout. I'm curious, how come people don't just take 2 weeks holiday and come back feeling great at the end of 2 weeks?
0: Totally.
1: I don't think that's the fact.
0: No. And there's this illusion that that's all we need to be okay. It's just like a week here and a week there. But
1: right.
0: I'm really a stickler when it comes to language. Because even words like anxious, that doesn't tell me anything. Stress, that doesn't tell me anything. Even sure. For you, if someone says, oh, I'm feeling pain, that doesn't
1: right.
0: tell you anything.
1: What type, where is it located? How long does it last? What's the level?
0: Exactly.
1: Yeah, sure.
0: So when someone tells me like I'm tired or I'm exhausted, that's another one where I really need to explore that with them because, well, what kind of tired are you?
1: Right.
0: Are you physically tired? Are you mentally tired? Are you emotionally tired? because you can have a job where you're using your mind all day. It has to be on full time. And when you're done work, you just don't want to use your mind. Your brain's like, can we just please stop thinking? I'm tired of being used.
1: For sure.
0: But they can go to the gym for 2 hours.
1: Right.
0: They can hang out with friends and play games for a couple hours that night.
1: 100%. They can stay out dancing till 2 a.m.
0: Exactly. So what kind of tired are you? Don't think that just because like one part of you is tired, that all of you is tired and you can't actually like do anything else for the day.
1: So that level of exhaustion, if that's the term that they're using, also has other physical manifestations too. Yeah. Like, are they sleepy, tired, right? Will a nap and taking a nap, are you going to wake up feeling all of a sudden energetic? How many people out there just say, I just need a nap? Take a nap and they go, I don't nap because I always feel tired after. Well, it's because you didn't need a nap. It's not what your body needed at the time. Okay, let's bust some burnout myths.
0: All right.
1: How do we, first of all, let's let you come up with it. What's the biggest misconception about burnout that keeps people stuck, like from moving on?
0: Mm-hmm. I think it's that the feeling that because they're tired, that they can't do anything about it. So it's that helplessness to the burnout.
1: Okay.
0: So maybe they have legitimately tried exploring ways to try and get energy and find kind of meaning and purpose. But after a while, you know, there can be that sense of like, oh, there's just nothing I can do. This is just like how I feel now. Like,
1: what role do diet and exercise play in burnout or in psychological stress or anxiety and all of those?
0: Yeah, great question. That is literally the very first thing that I check in. So whenever someone's telling me they're describing burnout or stress or things like that, I ask them, what's your sleep hygiene? What are you eating? Like, and what are you drinking? If you're not taking care of the body, I usually say this, there's nothing that I can do to help you if you're not taking care of these things. So it is literally everything.
1: Talk about right effort for a moment.
0: Yeah.
1: What is right effort?
0: Right effort, I mean, it's a concept that's been around for a while, but it's one when I was burned out in my 20s that I kind of came across in my trying to self-discovery, trying to find a way to feel better and heal. And when I read the theory, it just made complete sense to me. You know, I was doing the rat race. I was doing the hustle culture thing that capitalism teaches you. And I think that was right at the advent of where social media was kind of at its pinnacle. And so I was just getting reinforced left, right, and center with this idea of like hustle culture. You just got to work harder. You got to work harder. You got to work harder. What a waste of time. Like, do you have a plan? Do you have like specific goals? Are you being intentional with where you're spending your time and who you're spending it with? And so for me, it's all about that intentionality. Right effort is not just blindly spending your time, but wisely picking a direction and trying to consolidate your time and resources towards the momentum of that direction. And so it takes a lot more internal work rather than just blindly going to the gym every day or like posting on social media 3 times a day, 7 days a week.
1: Yeah, where you're just doing it because that's what you do, or what do they call it, doom scrolling, or that sort of a thing, and the role that that plays in people just filling time.
0: Yeah.
1: Right? Why have phones taken over everything to such an extent that you can't just sit there and enjoy what's going on around you, right? Go to a restaurant sometime, or even a park nowadays. So many things are happening around people that can be so peaceful and so relaxing and so amazing. My wife's into birds these days. It's hilarious.
0: My wife is too.
1: she's big into birds, and I love it because she's not, sure, she might have her phone to take a picture of it, but she's in the moment. She's enjoying what's going on around her. She's not on her phone scrolling through things. How many people would just be so much better off while sitting in that park to just take a minute, close their eyes and take some deep breaths, open their eyes and look. Yeah. And is that moment that you're talking about?
0: Exactly. Now, this might seem like a really random segue, but it is connected to what we've been talking about.
1: I love it.
0: I used to do couples therapy. I kind of tried a little bit of everything when I was first a psychologist, and I did it for a few years. And I found like 80% of the time, the reason why couples were having like issues in their marriage is because they didn't know each other.
1: Right.
0: Right. And why I'm saying that is because like, who are we? We are, we're made up of our genetic personality. That's like 50% of the puzzle.
1: Yeah.
0: Then the people in our life, that's probably 25%. And then our values, like the things that matter most to us and how we prioritize those things like in life. So if you're just blindly spending your time and energy trying to work hard and hustle and doing that, like, is it actually connect with who you are?
1: Right.
0: Is that actually match with what your genetic strengths are or what your like interests and preferences are? And so if you can't start with understanding who you are, maybe you have been wasting time for years because it doesn't align what's inside and who you are. And that can lead to burnout, that severe disconnect between like who I am and what I'm actually doing.
1: Yeah, I love, we all talk about, there's so many people out there and you can talk about books you've read and Sinek is one of them. And I think probably the reason that I think some of his stuff will be, I'll be blunt. I think it's common knowledge,
0: yes.
1: But the one that he speaks to that I try to bring up all the time is the why question.
0: Yeah.
1: Start with, you know, his book, Start With Why. I'm not here to promote his book, but starting with why, if you've got a why, like you wake up in the morning and you've got a why did I wake up? Why am I here today? Then I don't think it's the amount of work that leads to burnout. I really don't. Because anybody who looks at what I've, what how I wake up, and people just say, Grant, you've got bountiful amounts of energy. It's incredible. And it's like, well, I don't. I get tired too. Like I sometimes crash and I run into walls, but it's usually doing things that I don't want to do. That's when it happens. But when I wake up and get to do the things that I want to do, I'm unleashed.
0: Yeah.
1: I can go. I can go like 20 hours straight doing it, sleep for two, and then do it again.
0: Yeah.
1: So it's really interesting. It's a great conversation. I'm not saying to anybody out there that burnout can't. It does. It happens. Yeah. And I think that's the most important thing for us to get across is that this isn't just in your head. Mm-hmm. It is something that's happening around you and to you, and it is inside of you. And there are things that you should look out for. What are those early signs?
0: I think one of the easiest ones is like, I'm getting enough sleep, but I'm still tired.
1: Yeah.
0: What's with that?
1: Okay. Right?
0: I'm getting my 7-8, but I'm still tired. It would be just the chronic pain in your body. Not like severe, but like that little nuisance, that frustration. Like, what is that? Why? It's there for a reason. But again, we tend to blow past these things or work harder or drink more coffee or you know whatever it is.
1: Red Bull.
0: So those early signs are going to be like, I'm doing the things I should be doing, and yet they're not working anymore. And there's just this pain or stress in my body, and I can't make it go away.
1: Okay. And then what's the first step?
0: Yeah, so start with the people that are already in your small group of people. So friends and family, start there because sometimes it's just the loneliness of holding on to whatever stress or burden is in our life that is creating unnecessary stress, which can lead to burnout. So if other people have skin in the game, then that alone can be sufficient. If you don't have that, or if that isn't enough, that's why we're here. That's why psychologists are here. We're there for the big stuff, the deep stuff, or if you've been listening to kind of today's conversation, if you want to try to prevent these kinds of things, how can I expand my self-awareness to kind of get ready for all the crap that life is going to throw my way?
1: What's your favorite exercise for people out there that need to get started on that as part of the solution?
0: I like to challenge people with just like a 3 to 5 minute like meditation at the start of the day. It's not easy. Your body and brain will reject it because it's not scrolling. It will be very difficult.
1: Yeah.
0: But I mean, you and I know the research benefits of what mindfulness and meditation can do. And so I just go straight there because can't really beat it. It's one of the best things.
1: Yeah. And I'm with you on that one. I'm not a psychologist, but I encourage my patients a walk with no ear pods.
0: Mm.
1: Just go for a walk and get out there, get some fresh air. Take a minute, be inside your own head. If you can shut it off for a moment while you're out for a walk, it can make a difference. Combine the two.
0: Well, there's that really cool study. Again, I forget the details, but when we're in nature, our body is able to recover and restore quicker.
1: It is.
0: In part due to the sounds of nature, the birds, the wind through the trees. Like the sound waves are encouraging restoration in our body. Like, how cool is that?
1: I am currently recommending everybody go to a forest near you or an ocean if you've got it close by. That's what I'm going to suggest. Thanks for joining us today, Matt. You're always a breath of fresh air. And my true wish is that all of you out there take a deep breath too. I'm Grant Fedoruk. This is Life Shouldn't Hurt on the Chorus Radio Network.
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16: From the National Newsroom of the Canadian Press, I'm Karen Rebo. Postal workers are set to find out if they have a new tentative agreement more than 2 years into their labor strife, as the union will release its ballot results today. Some 55,000 members of the Canadian Union of Postal Workers began voting in April on a 5-year contract that includes wage increases of 6.5% and 3% in the first 2 years. Canada Post and the union have long sparred over wages and structural changes to the Postal Service. Workers have taken to the picket lines on multiple occasions. About 60% of the union board endorsed the proposed collective agreement, saying it ensures job security, but the union's president asked members to reject it, arguing it rolls back rights and compensation. Officials at one of Canada's major railways say a strike by 300 signals workers is not expected to impact operations. The workers with the Canadian Pacific Kansas City Railway walked off the job Sunday morning after their union said talks with the company were at a standstill. The International Brotherhood of Electrical Workers says the main sticking points include wages, work-life balance, and worker retention. CPKC says it has implemented contingency plans to maintain operations across Canada and that safe and efficient rail service continues. There's a new headliner for the Great American State Fair. After many of the performers say the tone of the 250th birthday year celebration hit a sour note, here's ABC's Selena Wang with President Donald Trump's reaction.
17: The majority of musicians billed for the event now pulling out. Trump saying he'll step in, announcing a rally on the National Mall on June 24th, and floating the idea of scrapping the entire 16-day event for a Make America Great Again rally, rather than, in his words, having overpriced singers who nobody wants to hear. But Freedom 250 says they aren't canceling the event, instead adding an opening ceremony for the president to speak at.
16: And Canada's love for heated rivalry reached new heights last night as the series took home several top prizes at the Canadian Screen Awards, including Best Drama and Best Lead Performer for co-star Hudson Williams. Show creator Jacob Tierney says he wasn't expecting the massive success of the series, which broke a Screen Awards record, winning 16 over the weekend.
18: I do believe that so much about the reaction of this show is the fact that it ends so happily. I think that is one of the things that people think is kind of surprising about it, that people are not expecting, I think particularly gay people. So that's been an amazing thing to see, how much people want that, how soothing it is, how affirming it seems to be.
16: The other big TV winner was the CBC and Netflix series North of North, which had 9 wins. This is the Canadian Press. In sports, the Kitchener Rangers scored a 6-2 win over the Everett Silvertips in Sunday's Memorial Cup Championship game in Kelowna, BC. Sam O'Reilly finished with a goal and 3 assists. Jack Pridham had a goal and 2 helpers as the OHL champion Rangers won their 3rd Memorial Cup in franchise history. Team Canada breezed through the preliminary round of the World Men's Hockey Championship with 6 regulation wins and an overtime victory to top Group B. They blanked the U.S. 4-0 in the quarterfinals. But Canada lost to Finland in Saturday's semifinal, then lost 3-2 to Norway in Sunday's bronze medal game. Finland beat host Switzerland 1-0 in overtime in the gold medal final. In baseball, the Baltimore Orioles beat the visiting Toronto Blue Jays 9-5 Sunday to split their 4-game series. The Jays have Monday off, and they will be in Atlanta to open a 3-game set against the Braves. From the Canadian Press, I'm Karen Rebo.
19: 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All right, let's get to it.

0: Welcome back to Dark Poutine. I am Mike Brown, and I see my good pal Matthew there.
1: Hello.
2: The views, information, and opinions expressed during the Dark Poutine podcast are solely those of the producer and do not necessarily represent those of Curious Cast, its affiliate, Global News, nor their parent company, Chorus Entertainment.
0: Dark Poutine is not for the faint of heart or squeamish. Listener discretion is strongly advised. We're not experts on the topics we present, nor are we journalists. We're two ordinary Canadian schmucks chatting about crime and the dark side of history. Let's get to it. Put on your toque, grab yourself a double-double and a Nanaimo bar. It's time to scarf down some dark poutine. In the annals of Canadian folklore and unsolved mysteries, few stories have endured as hauntingly and stubbornly as that of Jerome, the silent, legless man who appeared from out of nowhere on the remote beach of Sandy Cove, Nova Scotia, in September 1863. To this day, no one knows for sure who he was, where he came from, or what chain of events led to his abandonment where he was found. What is known, thanks to accounts recorded by locals and later collected by historians and folklorists, is the extraordinary set of circumstances under which he entered the lives of a small maritime community and remained there, silent and enigmatic, for nearly half a century. This is Dark Poutine, episode 379, The Mystery of Jerome, the Legless Man of Sandy Cove. I covered this story in chapter 3 of my most recent book, Strange, Spooky, and Supernatural, but it's been on my mind ever since. Jerome's story was so compelling to me that last fall, when I was in Nova Scotia, my birth mom, Diane, and I visited Sandy Cove, where Jerome was discovered. A small plaque to his memory, which briefly outlines his story, overlooks the spot where he was found. Ever since I first learned of his strange tale, and especially since I visited, I've been thinking that Jerome's story deserves a revisit and expansion, so that's my goal here. Digby Neck, where Jerome appeared, is a long, narrow peninsula that juts southwest into the Bay of Fundy from the mainland of Nova Scotia. It's about 45 kilometers in length and no more than 5 kilometers across at its widest point. St. Mary's Bay borders the neck to the southeast and the Bay of Fundy to the northwest. Connected by ferry to Long Island and Briar Island, the region's geography is both isolating and dramatic, with steep cliffs, tidal flats, and dense woodlands separating the scattered communities. The drive to the site feels long, and the area is remote, even by Nova Scotia standards. Sandy Cove feels like a world apart. Isolation defines Sandy Cove more than any map could. The nearest larger community always seems distant, the road winding through fog-bound woods and frostbitten fields before finally reaching civilization. Standing on the headland, Diane and I gazed out into an endless expanse of slate-gray ocean, feeling the remoteness beautiful, yet undeniably lonely.
3: Does it feel like the end of the world when you stand there?
0: It does, kind of, yeah.
3: And it must have felt like that for poor Jerome, for whatever was happening at the time.
0: Yeah. Like many coastal places in the province, the wind in Sandy Cove is never truly still. That day that Diane and I were there was no exception. As someone who grew up in Nova Scotia, I can verify that you can taste the ocean in every breath in places like this. Some days, gusts whip up the breakers and whitecaps, hurling themselves against jagged rocks, while on others, bone-chilling fog creeps in, muffling all sound, save for the distant call of a seagull or two. In the 1860s, Digby Neck was a place of hardscrabble living. Its inhabitants were predominantly English-speaking settlers. Some descended from Loyalists, who had arrived after the American Revolution. Others were Acadian or Mi'kmaq. Fishing and farming formed the backbone of the local economy, supplemented by small-scale shipbuilding and trade with neighboring communities via schooner. Roads were rough, the land was rocky, and survival required cooperation, resilience, and thrift. The tiny village of Sandy Cove, nestled between forested hills and the sea, was just one of the many tight-knit communities on Digby Neck. Life there revolved around the rhythms of fishing boats, family farms, and church attendance. In such an environment where strangers were rare and immediately noticed, the appearance of a disabled young man, seemingly dropped from nowhere, would become the talk of the region for generations.
3: Of course he would become the talk. I mean, places like that don't get strangers often, let alone someone like him, right?
1: No.
3: No name, no legs, no story. And it's really interesting. Like, people start filling in the blanks, right? And once they start, they don't stop. I actually love this story, Mike. It's the this is how legends are made.
0: Definitely. And Jerome is 100% a legend, even though he actually existed. So the story goes that just after sunrise on September 8, 1863, two local boys, George Colin Colley Albright, aged 8, and his 10-year-old brother William, were walking along the beach in Sandy Cove. It wasn't unusual for children to patrol the shore after a storm. I mean, I've done it myself. Searching for driftwood, rope, or other flotsam that might be useful to their families or fun to play with. That morning, remnants of a storm still lingered. Wind-blown seaweed littered the beach, and the boys noticed a dark shape just above the tide line. Initially thinking it was a seal or piece of wreckage, they cautiously approached. As they drew closer, they saw something unexpected. The object was human, a man, lying still. Pale, soaked, and unmoving, he looked dead. His clothes, though wet and tattered, were of surprisingly fine make, and his legs appeared to be missing from above the knees. Alarmed, the boys did what any frightened children might do. They poked him with a stick. The figure groaned. The startled boys bolted. They ran for help, their story too strange to be believed at first. Their father, Colin Albright Sr., reportedly dismissed them, assuming they were exaggerating or misinterpreting what they'd seen. But the boys were insistent. William fetched their grandmother, and Colley sought out two nearby farmers, a Mr. Bishop and Mr. Eldridge. Eventually, curiosity outweighed skepticism, and the adults followed the boys to the beach. And when they saw the young man for themselves, their disbelief turned to alarm. According to oral accounts later compiled by local historian Claire H. Gidney, the man appeared to be in his late teens or early 20s. He had blonde hair and piercing blue eyes. He was badly chilled, barely conscious, and completely unable to stand. As the adults approached, he attempted to crawl away, dragging himself toward the surf with his arms.
3: When this is the one that really hits me in the feels.
1: Yeah.
3: He was terrified, not just injured, right?
1: These are strangers and we don't...
3: I know, but if you're like flung onto like a rocky beach somewhere with no legs and people are coming towards you to be so fearful of people,
1: mm-hmm.
3: They're trying to like climb into the ocean. I mean, what kind of life did he have that led to that sort of fear for just other human beings, right?
1: Right, yeah.
0: Even in his weakened condition and with obvious physical challenges, the stranger moved with remarkable upper body strength. His panic suggested a deep fear of those approaching, though whether that fear was rooted in trauma or confusion remains unknown. The villagers spoke to him in English, but he made no reply beyond incomprehensible grunts. His expression was described as wild. After a short struggle, the man collapsed. Bishop and Eldridge carefully carried him to the Albright home, where he was stripped of his wet clothes and placed beside the fireplace to warm up. There he was given warm blankets and water while someone was sent to fetch the village doctor and local priest. When the doctor arrived, he confirmed what others suspected. The legless man's injuries were not the result of an accident at sea. The amputations had likely occurred within the previous week. They were clean, expertly sewn, and bound with professional bandages. Though the man was suffering from exposure and dehydration, there was no indication of gangrene or other infection. He had not been adrift for long. According to oral tradition, the doctor speculated the amputations might have resulted from frostbite or battlefield wounds, but no shipwreck had been reported nearby. No calls for aid had come from the sea. No one in the Digby area had reported a missing sailor or seen any man matching his description. There was only one potential clue. Several villagers reported having seen a ship anchored off the coast of Sandy Cove the night before the stranger was found. It had stayed a short distance offshore, and no one had gone out to interact with its crew. Though the ship was too far out to be clearly identified, some said it resembled a bark or a brig. It was described as wholly unfamiliar. No one aboard the mystery ship made contact with the shore that anyone was aware of. The ship remained until dark and was gone by dawn. Had someone rowed the injured man ashore in the dead of the night? The villagers speculated as much. The morning tide would have wiped away footprints in the sand, and no small boat had been seen, but the possibility seemed plausible. Why would someone abandon a double amputee, especially one so recently wounded, was a question without a humane answer.
3: Exactly. No matter what angle you come at this from, war, crime, illness, there's no version that isn't really quite deeply messed up, right?
0: It's cruel.
3: You know, somebody made a decision to treat him like disposable cargo. And that bothers me and you. It should bother everyone.
0: Yeah. Well, it definitely bugs me too. From the first day, a sense of unease surrounded the stranger. He carried no possessions beyond a small water flask and a piece of bread. His fine clothes, soaked with seawater, hinted at a background different from the local fishing folk. His lack of language or effort to communicate struck many as either a psychological block or a deliberate act of silence. The villagers had no name for him. He offered none, but within days they began referring to him by the sound he made when asked who he was, something resembling Jerome. Whether this was a slurred word, a hallucinated utterance, or his actual name, no one knew, ever. The name stuck. He would be called Jerome for the rest of his life.
3: Yeah, that's kind of heartbreaking in a way. You know, your whole identity becomes a grunt that sounded close enough to a name.
0: Yeah.
3: But I guess people needed to call him something.
0: You know, sure.
3: And, you know, without that, you know.
0: They could have called him just Legless Guy, and that would have been even more rude.
3: Or Bob.
0: Oh, no. Oh, no, I get what you're talking about him.
3: But yeah, this story, so many good people in this story.
0: Yep. Oh, definitely. So once Jerome had been brought into the Albright home, a new phase of uncertainty began. As the hours passed and the initial shock wore off, the people of Sandy Cove turned their attention to the question of what to do with him. The first priority was survival, of course. The stranger was suffering from exposure, possibly pneumonia, and his injuries required continued medical attention. But as he began to recover physically, the larger problem emerged. Who was he? And why had he been abandoned on their shore? The Albrights were a poor family with limited resources. Still, like many rural Nova Scotians,

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8: Mix of sun and cloud this morning with a 30% chance of showers in the afternoon. Risk of a thunderstorm, high of 28 degrees. Tonight's partly cloudy, 30% chance of showers in the early evening, also with the risk of a thunderstorm clearing later on. Tuesday, mix of sun and cloud, 60% chance of showers, high of 28. And Wednesday, showers with a high of 21.
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10: Locals visited the Albrights out of curiosity, sympathy, and concern. Some brought blankets, food, or clothing. Others came to gawk. In a community of just a few hundred people, word of Jerome's appearance spread fast. It wasn't long before people from neighboring villages made the journey to Sandy Cove to see the mysterious young man with no legs.
11: Yeah, and this is where it kind of turns into something else for a while. Not care, but curiosity, and that sort of line between compassion and spectacle gets blurry real fast, right?
10: It's like the story of the Elephant Man.
11: Yeah, or the Dion Quintuplets, right?
10: Yeah, exactly. It's a freak show for people.
11: Yeah.
10: According to community lore, later collected in Tales from the Bay of Fundy, villagers who spoke multiple languages tried to communicate with Jerome. They attempted English and French first, then German, Spanish, Italian, Gaelic, and even Latin.

0: A few claimed he showed recognition when spoken to in French, but he never responded with anything intelligible. He did not write, gesture meaningfully, or make eye contact for long.
1: It's not like he was just silent. Like, he was sealed off. Like, he was behind this wall, right, that nobody could figure out how to climb over.
0: Right.
1: Usually, there's some form of understanding, right? But nothing was working.
0: Right. I wonder if he wasn't, like, a nonverbal person, like, with some sort of neurodivergence or something.
1: Yeah.
0: I mean, in those days, that wouldn't be what people would think about.
1: Yeah, I mean, it's... Here we are, putting something else into the vessel.
0: Yeah, yeah.
1: Right, everyone.
0: Everyone speculates, yeah.
1: Yeah.
0: With no answers forthcoming from the man himself, theories began to circulate. The first and most common assumption was that Jerome had been a sailor, perhaps involved in a recent battle or accident, who his shipmates had cast off after becoming a burden. This matched with the sighting of the mysterious vessel offshore the previous night. Another theory suggested Jerome was a deserter from the American Civil War, which had been raging in the South since 1861. Perhaps he'd fled the battlefield, been wounded, and sent north to avoid retribution or to find treatment. Some thought he might have been a prisoner of war or even a spy. Others believed his origins were more aristocratic. Was he the illegitimate son of a noble family? Had he been maimed and exiled to preserve some social order or protect a political secret? Such ideas, though far-fetched, captured the imaginations of locals. Still others floated darker theories that Jerome had been a criminal punished for his deeds by amputation and abandonment, or a pirate betrayed by his crew, or a victim of trafficking who'd somehow escaped or been disposed of. One resident of Sandy Cove years later told the Digby Courier, quote, "He could have been anybody. That was the trouble. The silence, let your imagination fill in the blanks," end quote.
1: And you know what usually happens when people fill in the blanks? They either fill it with what they are afraid of,
0: yeah,
1: or what they secretly wish were true.
0: Yeah.
1: Versus like actually really thinking about it. But I think what's interesting about this is Jerome's starting to become a mirror that everyone's projecting all their stuff onto him.
0: Maybe he was a monk of some description, you know? He's like, he had chosen silence, perhaps.
1: Monk.
0: No, well, I tried. As the days stretched into weeks, it became clear that Jerome would not be recovering quickly. The Albrights, despite their generosity, could not afford to support an additional adult, especially one who required near-constant care. The local Baptist congregation discussed options.
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13: Eventually, a better-off family in Mink Cove, the Gidneys, agreed to take Jerome into their home. The Gidneys had a larger farm and more resources, and they were well-known in the area for their charitable work. Jerome was transferred to their care sometime in the late autumn of 1863. There, he reportedly became slightly more active. He spent time near the hearth, accepted food more regularly, and even attempted to move himself across the floor using his arms. He would not or could not use crutches. Instead, he swung his body forward using his upper arms and stumps and relied on his considerable upper body strength to bump along on his bum. Doctors who examined Jerome over the years all came to the same conclusion. His amputations were surgical and they'd been performed by someone with medical training. The wounds were smooth and the stitching professional. Every medical person who saw Jerome had speculations about how the man had lost his legs. As Jerome wasn't communicating, these were all just educated guesses. One physician, writing in a private letter published posthumously in Nova Scotian Curiosities, noted, quote, "The man known as Jerome may have lost his legs by the hand of a competent surgeon, but why or under what circumstance, I dare not say. His silence closes every door," end quote. In 1864, Jerome was moved again, this time to the home of a man known as Jean Nicolas, a Corsican who lived near Metegan. The locals called Nicolas the Russian, though he was neither Russian nor particularly foreign in appearance. He spoke French and Italian and had come to Nova Scotia via Quebec. Nothing remotely Russian.
14: These small towns always give nicknames. Like there's one friend of my extended family that was from Quebec, and I've only ever heard him referred to as Frenchie.
13: Yeah.
14: For 50 years. I don't even know what his name is. It's Frenchie.
13: A few of my friends have Scottish friends, and they're all different, but all of those Scottish friends are named Scotty.
14: Oh, jeez, Louise.
13: Yeah, it's like, come on, get creative. Nicola was intrigued by Jerome and hoped that speaking to him in Italian or French might unlock his silence. For months, he tried, switching dialects, reading aloud, even playing music, but Jerome remained mute. He wasn't deaf. It was clear that he could hear people, but he just never said anything. Despite the communication barrier, Jerome and Nicola developed a kind of routine. Jerome seemed to tolerate Nicola more than most, and over time, became more mobile. He used his arms to propel himself around the house and ate, dressed, and washed with minimal assistance. By the mid-1860s, Jerome's care had become a matter of provincial attention. Recognizing the financial burden on his caregivers and the uniqueness of his situation, the government of Nova Scotia authorized a weekly stipend of $2 to support Jerome's upkeep. This was an unusual move for the time, especially for someone with no known identity, citizenship, or ties to anything or anyone. That stipend would follow him for the rest of his life, even as he changed homes and caregivers. It was paid to the household, not to Jerome himself, and was considered sufficient to cover his basic needs. According to provincial records from 1865, housed at the Nova Scotia Archives, the disbursement was listed under the category of special relief cases. It included only two individuals, Jerome and an unnamed Mi'kmaq child with a congenital illness. For all the care and concern extended to him, Jerome never broke his silence. He lived among the people of Digby Neck and Clare, watched their children grow up, witnessed deaths, weddings, and seasonal changes, but said not a word that anyone could understand. A theological student from Halifax who visited Nicola in the late 1860s described Jerome as, quote, a man clearly capable of reason, whose silence seems willed, not imposed, end quote. In a letter published in the Acadian Recorder, the student wrote, quote, he listens, he understands, he does not reply. I believe he could speak, but chooses not to, end quote.
14: It's interesting, the idea that he chose not to, maybe.
13: Yeah.
14: You know, he's not saying anything to anyone, and I kind of like the idea that he chose not to. Maybe he felt like that's the last thing he could control in his life.
13: Maybe.
14: Like, maybe he decided he didn't want to say anything, and, like, he was so in everyone else's control that maybe just not speaking was the one thing he could control.
13: Yeah. Like, you control me, I shut up. Whether his silence was the result of trauma, illness, or stubbornness is a question that remains unanswered. After Jean Nicolas's wife passed away, he made the decision to return to Europe, leaving Nova Scotia sometime in the early 1870s. At that point, Jerome was placed in the care of Dedier and Zabeth Camot of St. Alphonse de Clare, a small community near Matagan. This final transition would see Jerome living with the Camot family for the next 37 years until he died in 1912. Though Jerome had grown accustomed to new households, the move to the Camots marked the beginning of his most stable and prolonged period of life. The Camots were Acadian, and Zabeth Camot in particular took on the task of caring for Jerome with compassion and commitment. Their home was modest but comfortable, and they raised several children during the decades that Jerome lived with them. Over time, he became a kind of silent fixture in the household, a man both present and apart. The children learned not to question his silence. They grew up with Jerome, sitting by the stove, quietly observing, sometimes muttering to himself, but never engaging in conversation. Zabeth tended to his needs, ensured he was clothed and fed, and kept his room clean. Though he ate alone and rarely joined family gatherings, he was never treated unkindly. An oral account recorded in the early 20th century by Clare folklorist Anselme d'Entremont described Zabeth's care of Jerome as, quote, gentle, patient, and without complaint, end quote. In interviews with her descendants, some recalled hearing that she would sometimes speak to Jerome softly as she worked near him, never expecting a reply nor receiving one.
14: Yeah, and that's that sort of care where you show up every day, speak kindly, expect nothing back is really rare, right?
13: Mm-hmm.
14: And she didn't need to talk to him to treat him like a person, right? And
13: yeah.
14: Like, she sort of gave him some dignity, and it's something he deserved.
13: For sure. He's a human being, after all.
14: Absolutely.
13: Jerome's daily routine was simple and unchanging. He awoke early, ate a light breakfast, and then settled into his chair by the wood stove. Occasionally, he would shuffle to the window using his arms and stumps or retreat to his bed for a midday rest. At night, he was often heard muttering to himself in a low voice. What language he spoke, if it was a language at all, no one could determine. One visitor, writing in the Nanaimo Free Press on September 28, 1905, described Jerome as, quote, a man who bears the air of refinement despite his long silence. His white hair was drawn back neatly from his high forehead. He wore a narrow white mustache and a pointed beard, not unlike the style popular in the salons of Paris. His silence was not dull or vacant, but gave the impression of a man inwardly busy with thought, end quote. By then, Jerome had reportedly not left the house in more than 15 years. He refused to go outside and rarely acknowledged visitors unless they surprised him. His hearing remained acute, and he would stop muttering the moment he detected approaching footsteps. A local priest who had known Jerome since the 1860s told a Halifax journalist in 1906, quote, "He lives in his own world. He's aware of ours, but does not participate in it. Perhaps he has forgotten his own language. Perhaps he never wished to share it," end quote. Over the years, several medical professionals, psychologists, and religious thinkers attempted to make sense of Jerome's behavior. Interpretations varied widely. Some believed Jerome was suffering from what would now be classified as post-traumatic stress, catatonia, or selective mutism. The trauma of his amputations, exile, and abandonment may have driven him to retreat into silence. Others thought he had suffered a neurological injury that robbed him of speech. There were also those who thought his silence was willful, a protest against what had been done to him. A theological student from Halifax who spent a week with the Camus in 1899 wrote in a private letter, quote, "He has the eyes of a man who listens. He hears every word, every rustle. His expression changes when one speaks kindly or cruelly. He is not absent. He is stubborn. He is silent because it is the one power he still holds," end quote.
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22: Mix of sun and cloud this morning with a 30% chance of showers in the afternoon. Risk of a thunderstorm, high of 28 degrees. Tonight, partly cloudy, 30% chance of showers in the early evening, also with the risk of a thunderstorm clearing later on. Tuesday, mix of sun and cloud, 60% chance of showers, high of 28. And Wednesday, showers with a high of 21.
12: 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All right, let's get to it.
13: Still, no one could say with certainty whether Jerome had ever been capable of actual speech following his arrival. The muttering never seemed to make any sense at all. At least it was in no language understood by anyone who ever listened. Throughout his years with the Camos, the provincial stipend that had been first issued in the 1860s continued to arrive. Occasionally, clothing was donated by neighbors or church members. Jerome's needs were few. As we mentioned, Zabeth Camo, by all accounts, never resented the burden of Jerome. Her grandchildren later recalled hearing that she, quote, spoke to him like he was one of her own and would sometimes read aloud to him from the Bible or the local newspaper. Despite her kindness, Jerome never responded in kind. He didn't smile, he didn't cry, and never showed outward affection, yet he remained in a life where he had every reason to withdraw completely. His continued presence suggested some measure of peace. On April 15, 1912, Jerome died quietly in the Camo home. He had been living in Nova Scotia for 49 years. That same day, in the Atlantic, approximately 1,343 kilometers east-southeast as the crow flies, another nautical tragedy occurred when the RMS Titanic struck an iceberg and began sinking. While Jerome passed away quietly in rural Nova Scotia, one of the most infamous maritime disasters in history was unfolding off the coast of Newfoundland. As the Titanic sank, she took over 1,500 souls with her. Overshadowed by news of the ocean liner's sinking, Jerome's death was not widely reported at the time. It was marked with a simple burial in the Metegan area. A small gravestone bearing the name Jerome marks the spot today.
14: It's strange, right? Sort of this one man dies in total obscurity while the world watches thousands go down literally in history. You know, but, you know, Jerome in his quiet way stuck around, you know, no headlines. He's sort of the slow, stubborn mystery. You know, of course we still talk about the Titanic, but look at us. We're talking about this guy.
13: Yeah.
14: You know, he's this mystery that remained and we're still talking about him. And there's something interesting in that.
13: The story was newsworthy. While I was researching, I found a couple of articles that mentioned him amid the noise of the Titanic.
14: Okay.
13: It was newsworthy, but not quite as much as, you know, all those souls going.
14: Rich dudes going down in a boat.
13: Yeah, exactly. There was no funeral procession, no grand obituary, but in the years following his death, the story of the legless man of Sandy Cove took on new life. With Jerome gone, his story passed into the realm of legend. Writers began to revisit the case in local newspapers, often romanticizing the mystery. Some portrayed him as a lost prince, exiled for political reasons. Others wrote fictionalized accounts in which he was a pirate who had betrayed his crew or been betrayed by them. Still others leaned into the theory of wartime desertion or medical exile. None of these theories could be proven, but Jerome's story, precisely because it was incomplete, refused to be forgotten. His grave has become a local landmark. School children were told his tale, and tourists who visited Digby Neck often heard his name mentioned alongside stories of shipwrecks, hauntings, and maritime hardship. He became a figure of melancholy fascination, an unspeaking witness to part of Nova Scotia's history that was both compassionate and unsettling. In 1963, on the 100th anniversary of Jerome's discovery, a small local ceremony was held near Sandy Cove. The community gathered to reflect on the mystery and to honor the man they had once taken in without question, even as his identity remained unknowable. A wooden cross was briefly erected near the beach to mark the place where he was found, though it has long since been reclaimed by the elements. As Nova Scotia entered the modern era, the story of Jerome remained one of its most compelling unsolved puzzles, equal parts tragedy and testimony. Despite nearly five decades of life among Nova Scotians, the man known as Jerome never revealed his identity. His origins, nationality, and the circumstances that brought him to Sandy Cove remained shrouded in silence. But more than a century after his death, researchers and historians began to revisit his story with new tools and fresh determination. One modern theory, supported by archival work and oral histories, suggests that Jerome may not have been a complete mystery after all. In 2022, Saltwire News featured an interview with Lise Robichaud, a historian and folklorist from Clare, who had become fascinated with Jerome's story as a teenager. Working in collaboration with Dr. Carolyn Isabel Caron, a researcher at the University of Victoria, Robichaud began to compare Jerome's case with another obscure figure from regional history, a man known as Gambie. According to local records and Robichaud's research, Gambie was a foreign man discovered in the village of Chipman, New Brunswick, in the winter of 1859. He reportedly appeared suddenly alone and speaking no English. Descriptions suggest that Gambie, like Jerome, was in a disoriented state and was either unable or refused to communicate. Gambie had suffered severe frostbite. His injuries were so extensive that both legs were eventually amputated in 1861. In the years that followed, he became increasingly dependent on the charity of Chipman's residents. With no known family, no ability to speak, and increasing medical needs, Gambie's presence became a challenge for the small rural community. By 1863, local officials began quietly looking for a resolution. As Robichaud explained in her Saltwire interview, quote, "There's no official record that says Gambie was put on a boat and sent to Nova Scotia, but there are gaps in the Chipman record that coincide exactly with Jerome's sudden appearance. Gambie disappears, Jerome appears. The dates, the condition, the silence, it all aligns." Robichaud and Caron combed through church registers, hospital ledgers, and provincial census data to follow the trail. Though gaps remained, they found enough overlap to suggest a possible transfer. In particular, one 1861 Chipman medical report described Gambie's condition and amputation in nearly the same terms used by Nova Scotian doctors examining Jerome 2 years later. It does not describe, though, how Jerome's injuries appeared to be fresh when he was found 2 years later. Anyway, New Brunswick historian Dr. Peter LaRocque reviewed the theory in a 2023 conference paper titled Borderline Humanity, Displacement and the Disabled in 19th Century Maritime Canada. LaRocque acknowledged that many communities facing the care of individuals with severe disabilities or mental illness would sometimes seek informal arrangements, relocating the person quietly to another province or parish. There were no formal social services at the time, and such practices, while ethically dubious, were not uncommon.
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22: From the National Newsroom of the Canadian Press, I'm Karen Rebo. Postal workers are about to find out if they have a new tentative agreement more than 2 years into their labor strife, as the union will release its ballot results today. Some 55,000 members of the Canadian Union of Postal Workers began voting in April on a 5-year contract that includes wage hikes in the first 2 years of 6.5% and 3% respectively. Officials at one of Canada's major railways say a one-day-old strike by 300 signals workers isn't expected to impact operations. Employees who install, maintain, and repair railway signaling and communication systems with Canadian Pacific Kansas City walked off the job early yesterday after the union's 72-hour strike notice expired without a deal. The International Brotherhood of Electrical Workers says the main sticking points include wages, work-life balance, and worker retention. An internal government document says
0: says should data from an advanced electric vehicle fall into the wrong hands, it could be used to track people or carry out surveillance. A Public Safety Canada memo obtained by the Canadian Press under Access to Information was prepared to address concerns about Chinese vehicles. It concedes Canada has to expand its economy in response to a changing geopolitical environment, but it warns connected vehicles, similar to other smart or internet-connected devices, collect significant amounts of data on Canadians, which can have intelligence value. Prime Minister Mark Carney is set to speak in Toronto today about how his government hopes to confront anti-Semitism.
1: Carney's remarks will come less than a month after Toronto police responded to three visibly Jewish community members being shot at with an imitation firearm. Advocacy group B'nai B'rith says anti-Semitic incidents topped 6,800 in 2025, the highest it's recorded since 1982. The increase follows the October 2023 attack by Hamas on Israel, which prompted Israel to bomb the Gaza Strip, drawing widespread condemnation. Aaron Sousa, The Canadian Press.
0: TV's heated rivalry scored a record-setting 16 wins at the Canadian Screen Awards in recent days, including three at last night's live broadcast. Crave's steamy hockey series won Best Drama Series, Audience Choice, and Best Lead Performer for Hudson Williams. The BC-born actor plays Shane Hollander, the reserved hockey star who gets caught up in a whirlwind romance with another closeted gay rival, with whom he wished he could share this trophy.
3: If I could cut this award down the middle, I would, because if these gay, yearning little bottom eyes didn't have a big, sexy Russian to feast upon, my performance wouldn't be as good. So to the honorary Canadian, Connor Story, I share this award with you.
0: The Arctic sitcom North of North won Best Comedy. The top film award went to the time-traveling Toronto comedy, Nirvana, The Band, The Show, The Movie. This is the Canadian Press. In sports, the Kitchener Rangers scored a 6-2 win over the Everett Silvertips in Sunday's Memorial Cup Championship game in Kelowna, BC. Sam O'Reilly finished with a goal and three assists. Jack Pridham had a goal and two helpers as the OHL champion Rangers won their third Memorial Cup in franchise history. Team Canada breezed through the preliminary round of the World Men's Hockey Championship with six regulation wins and an overtime victory to top Group B. They blanked the U.S. 4-0 in the quarterfinals, but Canada lost to Finland in Saturday's semifinal, then lost 3-2 to Norway in Sunday's bronze medal game. Finland beat host Switzerland 1-0 in overtime in the gold medal final. In baseball, the Baltimore Orioles beat visiting Toronto Blue Jays 9-5 Sunday to split their four-game series. The Jays have Monday off, and they will be in Atlanta to open a three-game set against the Braves. From the Canadian Press, I'm Karen Rebo.
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5: It's springtime. The snow has finally melted, and the slush squishes on your feet as you walk down the street. You've been stuck inside during the cold winter, but the sunshine welcomes you outside as you make your way to work. It's your first day, and you're trying to get the butterflies in your stomach to fly in formation. This is supposed to be a fun job, which will help pay for school. While your friends are spending their summers bartending and serving at the local craft cidery, you're looking forward to stepping back into history. Plus, you're close by, and you can stop by for a flight of cider and snacks once you wrap up. It's so close to the water, too, that this could be the best way to spend your time in between semesters. The only thing you're worried about is a lack of air conditioning and whether the period costumes will be hot and itchy. You arrive at a little house on Charlotte Street, which has been here for over 200 years. As you step inside, you're sure you smell the scent of a pipe, which is really surprising considering you're inside a museum. While you wait for your supervisor, you take some time to explore the historic home. You hear a strange sound, and you follow it upstairs. First, the pipe smell, and now the sound of giggling. The museum is closed. Did someone sneak inside? You make it to the second floor and notice there's no one there. You turn around to head back down when you hear it, the sound of little girls laughing and giggling right next to you. A chill runs down your spine because you know there's no one else here. You quickly run down the stairs to find your supervisors. You share with them what just happened. They're not alarmed at all. Instead, they smile and say that you just met your real bosses, the ghosts that run this old house. I'm Nadine Bailey, and this is Haunted Canada. Join me as we explore one of Sydney, Nova Scotia's oldest homes. This is the story of the Cosset House. Located on the eastern edge of Cape Breton, Sydney serves as a gateway to the island's attractions. It is a place to experience culture, history, and a blend of urban charm and down-home hospitality. Sydney is the largest city on the island and was once a colonial capital until 1820, when the colony merged with Nova Scotia and the capital moved to Halifax. It was founded in 1785 after the American Revolution by British Colonel Joseph Frederick Wallet de Barres and was named after Thomas Townsend, the first Viscount Sydney. He was a British politician who sat in the House of Commons from 1754 to 1783 when he was raised to the peerage as Baron Sydney. He held several important cabinet posts in the second half of the 18th century and was serving as the Home Secretary in the British cabinet when the Cape Breton city was named after him. Many buildings and houses that were built when the area was first founded still remain to this day, and you can find most of them in Sydney's historic North End. They include the Joyce House, a two-story wood-framed house built around 1786, which was the home of a Halifax merchant. Thomas Jose bought the property in 1836, and his descendants remained there until 1971. It is just around the corner from St. Patrick's Church Museum, which was originally built as a Roman Catholic church in 1828. The church stands on the former site of a wooden building which dates back to 1805 and is the oldest standing Roman Catholic church in eastern Nova Scotia. In the middle of these two locations, you'll find the Cosset House. It's located at 75 Charlotte Street and is one of Sydney's oldest houses as it dates back to 1787. It is surrounded by houses painted in vibrant reds, yellows, and blues. This one and one and a half story wood-framed home is a beautiful example of early neoclassical Georgian architecture built with timbers transported from New England and assembled in Sydney. Similar to other Nova Scotian structures from that period, the house's exterior is characterized by rubble stone foundation, a gable roof, and 6x6 wooden frame windows. From the sidewalk, the house looks rather plain and gray in color with burnt red trimming. Some of the interior architectural features are its central hallway plan and the paneled walls found in the front hallway. The house looks much like as it did when the Colonial's Anglican garrison chaplain, Reverend Rana Cosset, built it in 1787. He was a loyalist who had already been confined and disarmed in Claremont, New Hampshire, by the time the American Revolution launched in April 1775. He refused to sign the Declaration of Independence of the people of New Hampshire that July and remained in Claremont during the war. In 1782, he visited Quebec to inform British officials about conditions in New England, and after his return to Claremont, he corresponded with British agents and supplied them with American newspapers. After the Revolution, Cosset met with William Maurice, the secretary of the Society for the Propagation of the Gospel, who offered him a salary of £50 to act as a minister in Sydney, the capital of the newly established colony of Cape Breton. Cosset accepted and arrived in Sydney with his wife, Thankful, and their six children. He had received land grants from the Crown, 1,000 acres on Louisbourg Road, and 3 town lots on North Charlotte Street as an inducement to move to Sydney. However, when they arrived in Cape Breton, he found that not only was there no sign of a house that he had been promised, but that the church had not even been built yet. The Reverend returned on June 2, 1786, with and built his own house at his own expense. By August, he was appointed as a member of the Cape Breton's Executive Council, and he became more and more deeply involved in the colony's political affairs. As the chaplain to the garrison, and as the first Anglican minister assigned to Cape Breton, he played a key role in the political and social development of the colony. His wife, Thankful, gave birth to another 6 children while living in the home in Sydney, yet sadly, she died in 1802 after giving birth to their 13th child. During that time, Cosset toyed with the idea of leaving Sydney for a post in Nova Scotia. But by the time he was offered his choice of 2 parishes in the spring of 1803, he had changed his mind. He formally resigned from the Sydney mission on July 18, 1805, and was appointed to Yarmouth as rector of the new parish and began in his new position on January 23, 1807. After he left Sydney, he was not involved in political affairs. He died on March 13, 1815, and was buried in Yarmouth. At the time of his death, he was known for being an outspoken loyalist, for founding the Church of England in Cape Breton and Yarmouth, and for his active role in the politics of Sydney. He began the formal education system in Sydney, and he was an activist whose mark on Cape Breton was recognized by making his home, Cosset House, a part of the Nova Scotia Museum on August 29, 1977. It is a provincially designated heritage site that showcases life in Sydney during the late 18th century.
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22: Mix of sun and cloud this morning with a 30% chance of showers in the afternoon. Risk of a thunderstorm, high of 28 degrees. Tonight, partly cloudy, 30% chance of showers in the early evening, also with the risk of a thunderstorm clearing later on. Tuesday, mix of sun and cloud, 60% chance of showers, high of 28. And Wednesday, showers with a high of 21.
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5: When you walk into the house, it's like you're stepping back in time. Museum staff dressed in paired clothing.

side. Through another door towards the back of the house, you enter the small but functional kitchen. Here, you will find items and utensils from the 1800s that were used to run a household, including a butter churner, dishes, utensils, iron skillets, and brown ceramic jugs. In the center is a wooden table used to cut vegetables and prepare meals. The brick and stone fireplace has an iron rod stretching across its interior that would hold pots and pans over the fire to cook food. If you visit today, this is most likely where you'll find costume staff demonstrating traditional skills, including candle making, lace making, and butter churning. On the second floor are the family bedrooms. The wooden bed frames are close to the floor with a rope tied together for support. They were stuffed with either feathers or straw in the 18th century to make up the mattresses that the family would sleep on. The rooms have many beds for the growing family, and there's even a baby's antique cradle that is covered in a squared handcrafted quilt. Laying across the beds are original quilts that belong to the Cossett family. They were sewed together using a multitude of strips of fabric of many colors, from faded yellow, pale blue, and black with white polka dots, and pink and white pinwheels that had been collected by the family. These quilts are what the family used to keep them warm on cold winter nights. At the foot of each bed is a wooden chest that held clothing, and in the corner is an antique dresser with five drawers that is about 4 feet tall. Antique toys that belong to the children can be found here as well. You can see homemade bowling pins and balls, as well as preserved dolls that sit on children's chairs. You can also see two hand-carved wooden horses and almost imagine the children pretending to ride them as they ran around the modest heritage garden that would have been fitting for the needs of the once bustling household. Once you enter what would have been Reverend Cossett and his wife's bedroom, you'll see on display a beautiful golden dress that the lady of the house would wear. The bodice is made of raw cotton with a square neckline that closes at the front with a band of eyelets on either side, pulled together with a dress string. Lace ribbon trims the end of the elbow-length sleeves. This 18th century corset dress is stunning and is like something you would see Claire Frazier wear in the television series Outlander. If you keep exploring the second floor of the over 225-year-old home, you'll find a small yet long rectangular-shaped room. This unusually shaped room is where Thankful gave birth to her 13th child and where shortly after giving birth, she died along with her newborn. It is believed that her spirit never left. Staff at the museum have witnessed her reach out to psychic mediums who have visited the home. And Thankful isn't the only one who remained. The historic home is visited daily by school groups, tours, and even ghost tours. If you visit and smell the distinctive scent of pipe smoke in the living room, know that you're probably in the presence of Reverend Cossett, who spent most of his time in there. In a 2019 interview in the Cape Breton Post, an employee shared a strange encounter she had with a visitor who was in town when a cruise ship docked nearby and arranged a visit to the house. She said, quote, "A medium came off the ship and she started crying when she went into the kitchen. She started speaking to me as if she was Thankful Cossett, and she kept crying and telling me how sad she was and stuff like that. I couldn't stop thinking about it. I still can't stop thinking about it a week later. It was so sad and so heartbreaking," end quote. On other occasions, visitors have experienced the feeling of a small child taking their hand only to find there's no one there. Encounters like these seem to happen on almost a daily basis, but what is even odder
is the paranormal activity that happens.

0: happens after hours. In 2017, two sisters, Dawn and Lynn, went on an evening private ghost tour, which they shared on their YouTube channel, Cape Haunts Till Dawn. They spoke to two employees, Deborah and Phyllis, who had been working as costume guides for 8 years. They shared with the sisters that they had been checking the second floor bedrooms when they saw an imprint in the Reverend's room as if someone had been lying down on the bed. This caught them by surprise as the room had been roped off to visitors. The antique furniture and historic bed made of straw and rope is not to be touched, and there's no real explanation for this imprint. That same summer, Phyllis arrived at the house one morning before anyone else. She shared that when she entered the house, she distinctly heard the sound of a cat jumping off the bed above her on the second floor. Moments later, Deborah arrived, opened the front door, and saw a cat run from the house. When she met up with Phyllis a few seconds later, she told her that she had just seen a cat. Phyllis was surprised because she had just heard the cat upstairs. The two women just stared at each other and laughed because cats are not permitted inside the historic home, and they had no explanation for the cat being inside the house.
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0: You're in British Columbia's capital. Known as the Garden City for its lush landscaping, British heritage, and mild climate, Victoria is picturesque and breathtaking. You head downtown for a view of the water, and as soon as you get there, you see your destination. The castle on the coast steps away from the British Columbia Parliament buildings, overlooking the city's sparkling inner harbor. The award-winning property is one of the 21 most iconic hotels in the world and has been for more than 116 years. You walk into the lobby, which serves as a grand entrance to this iconic Canadian landmark. The second you step inside, you're immediately enveloped in a sense of history, luxury, and tranquility. It oozes with old-world charm and refined elegance. The lobby boasts a high vaulted ceiling supported by golden columns as Art Deco handrails curve around the grand staircase that appears to swirl and rise all around you. Tall windows flood the space with natural light, which bounces off the polished marble floors. Your eyes are drawn upwards to the ceiling, where 2 unique crystal sculptures hang. Named Twill Flowers, they're inspired by rose petals and were created by connecting 250,000 glass beads into a mesh to create a fabric-like texture that refracts light in rainbow colors. You're in awe and tell your traveling companion how impressed you are. As you walk towards the stairs, you catch a glimpse of a rather handsome, slender man with a mustache and a cane. He seems out of place and dressed in a costume like something out of the 1920s. He's standing on the stairs with a grin on his face. You turn to your friend to point him out. He's walking towards you, like he's hoping to hear what else you have to say about this architectural masterpiece. But his appearance makes you feel uneasy, and as you get your friend's attention, he disappears before your eyes. Scared, you share with them what you saw. When they chuckle and say, "Oh, that's just one of the many ghosts here." I'm Nadine Bailey, and this is Haunted Canada. Join me as we journey to one of the oldest and most famous hotels in Victoria, British Columbia, to visit with some distinguished guests who have never checked out. This is the Fairmont Empress Hotel. The Empress story began in the early 1900s when Canadian Pacific Railway had a dream to build chateau-style hotels across Canada. Iconic locations were selected to accommodate their affluent steam and rail clients while showcasing Canada's breathtaking and diverse landscapes. And so the land right across from Victoria's Harbour was selected and construction began in 1904. At the helm of the project was well-known architect Francis Rattenbury, and the hotel opened its doors 4 years later on January 20th, 1908. The Empress was named after Queen Victoria, who during the last decade of her reign was also the Empress of India. The city of Victoria literally grew up around the stunning hotel, which has been at the social and business center of the city ever since. Weddings, anniversaries, conventions, galas, and special events. If it is important, significant, or needs to be memorable, it has likely taken place in this building. It has become a favorite for royalty and celebrities over the years. In 1919, Edward, Prince of Wales, was noted for waltzing the night away in the Crystal Ballroom. Queen Elizabeth II visited the hotel every decade of her reign. So had Princess Margaret, the Queen Mother, and Prince William and Princess Catherine. The hotel has also hosted movie stars, including Rita Hayworth, Harrison Ford, Rod Stewart, and Barbara Streisand. John Wayne was known to get behind the bar and whip up drinks for strangers. Even Shirley Temple stayed at the hotel for a while in the 1930s, just before her 10th birthday. The popular child actress had several credible kidnapping threats, so her mother left Hollywood for the safety of Victoria and stayed at the Empress with her two bodyguards until it was safe to return to California. While the Fairmont Empress Hotel has welcomed guests from all over the world, some have never left. One of those has already been named in this episode. Architect Francis Rattenbury was born in Leeds, England in 1867. He had a passion for designing buildings and knew at the young age of 17 that he would have to work hard to achieve his dreams. He was eager to learn and soon completed an apprenticeship with a prestigious English firm. 7 years later, in 1891, Rattenbury was looking for a new and exciting adventure, so he packed up his bags and left for Canada. He eventually settled in Vancouver, British Columbia. Rattenbury was educated and a handsome young man. He also had a bit of an ego. To some, he was considered pompous and a bit of a bully. And maybe it was justified, because almost as soon as he arrived in British Columbia, he was awarded the contract for the newly planned legislative buildings in Victoria. With that, he became the go-to architect. He ended up overseeing the design and built many iconic buildings, including the Lieutenant Governor's Residence in Victoria, many Bank of Montreal buildings, Chateau Lake Louise, and the Vancouver Art Gallery, just to name a few. Rattenbury was driven, but he was also plagued by bankruptcy, scandal, corruption, addiction, and murder. As I mentioned, Rattenbury designed the stately Parliament buildings, and together they dominated the inner harbor of Victoria. The Empress became a 464-room icon, which has been cited by Parks Canada as important to the development of a uniquely Canadian chateau style. Rattenbury designed an interior with sheer opulence, both modern and old world, which is probably why tea at the Empress has been a tradition since the hotel opened in 1908. In an interview with the Washington Post from 2018, John Adams, a historian and founder of Discover the Past Tours, said Rattenbury let his ego get the best of him by the 1920s. In what became a bit of a scandal, the married man and father took up with a younger beauty by the name of Alma Pakenham. The Vancouver Sun reported their affair in Victoria in 1923 to 1924, and it was a local scandal because Rattenbury was married when they were starting to see each other. Alma Pakenham had already had two husbands. The first was killed in the First World War, and she had divorced the second. Rattenbury divorced his first wife, Flora, who died of cancer shortly thereafter. Adams said that people blamed Rattenbury for her death, and so he fled with Alma. They were married on April 8, 1925, in Bellingham in Washington State. Rattenbury was 57, and she was probably around 31. The couple then moved to England in 1929, and perhaps because of their scandalous affair in BC, his architectural commissions dried up. By 1935, Rattenbury didn't seem to be too happy with England. The family physician, Dr. O'Donnell, shared that, quote, Rattenbury had often told him that he thought of suicide, end quote. Dr. O'Donnell said he was summoned to the Rattenbury's comfortable villa home on the night of March 24th and found Alma most distressed with a black eye. He went in and made a gruesome discovery. Rattenbury was unconscious with his head bathed in blood. That's when he noticed that Alma was, quote, most excited and intoxicated, end quote. The doctor then went on to say, quote, she was holding a glass of whiskey and soda. She was clad in pajamas and wore no shoes. She then said, quote, someone finished him, end quote. Rattenbury was taken to hospital where he died 4 days later.
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9: Mix of sun and cloud this morning with a 30% chance of showers in the afternoon. Risk of a thunderstorm, high of 28 degrees. Tonight's partly cloudy, 30% chance of showers in the early evening, also with the risk of a thunderstorm clearing later on. Tuesday, mix of sun and cloud, 60% chance of showers, high of 28. And Wednesday, showers with a high of 21.
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0: The newspapers initially said Rattenberry had died in a car accident on March 28, 1935. But the next day, it was announced that he had been murdered. His wife and chauffeur, George Stoner, had been charged. The murder trial transfixed Britain and Canada in the spring of 1935 as it became front-page news. In Britain, the focus was on the beautiful Alma, who was accused of murdering her much older husband with the help of her 17-year-old lover. In British Columbia, it became news because Alma was from Kamloops, and her husband was, after all, the province's most famous architect. Alma had been having an affair with her handsome 17-year-old chauffeur, George Percy Stoner, who eventually bludgeoned Rattenberry to death with a croquet mallet. On March 30th, the Sun reported that Alma had told a police inspector that, quote, "I did it deliberately, and I would do it again," end quote. Her statement to police was read in court on April 11th. It was said that she was playing cards with her husband. Alma said, quote, "When he dared me to kill him, he wanted to die. I picked up a mallet, and he said, 'You have no guts enough to do it.' I then hit him with the mallet and hid it outside the house. I would have shot him if I had a gun," end quote. By the time all the evidence was heard, Stoner was convicted and sentenced to death, which was later commuted to life. Alma, however, was acquitted, but the tragedy didn't end there. The front page of the Vancouver Sun on June 5th, 1935, stated that Alma Rattenberry first thought of killing herself by jumping in front of a train at Oxford Circus in London, but there were too many people around. She then looked to throw herself in front of a bus, but again, the crowds kept her from doing it. So she left London for Christchurch, a town on the English coast near her home in Bournemouth. She wrote a suicide note. She then threw herself into the River Stour, and in the swirling waters, she stabbed herself 6 times. She was dead by the time she was pulled ashore. After the scandalous couple's tragic end, odd occurrences began to happen at the Empress Hotel, where Rattenberry's portrait hangs. In the painting, he looks older and distinguished, wearing a black suit with a tie tucked neatly in his vest. He has a slight grin on his face, and his hair is combed neatly to one side. Rattenberry's spirit is said to have returned to the Empress, where guests have seen a man in period dress on the staircase to the lower lobby. Local historians believe the architect has returned, hoping to hear people's praise once again for his masterpiece, which was recognized as a Historic Site of Canada in 1981. Guests have often reported seeing a man dressed in a dark suit standing on the staircase close to the Rattenberry's portrait. People who've seen the man sporting an old-fashioned suit say that he suddenly vanishes. And here's where it gets even more shocking. Rattenberry isn't the only spirit that still resides inside the magnificent hotel. Elizabeth, Lizzie McGrath, was a maid working in local hotels in Ireland. The young lady was looking for adventure, and when she saw posters advertising chambermaids were wanted for a grand new hotel in Canada, she saw this as her opportunity. She applied for position at the newly built Empress Hotel in Victoria and was hired almost immediately. Lizzie had no idea what was in store for her on the long journey from Ireland, across the Atlantic, and then across the continent to eventually arrive in Victoria, British Columbia, a year after the hotel opened. Upon her arrival in 1909, she was given staff accommodations on the 6th floor of the hotel. The room was small, yet big enough for the petite young lady, and had breathtaking views of Victoria Harbor. It also came with a fire escape just outside her window. On warm evenings, she would climb out the window and sit on the fire escape with her rosary beads. Lizzie was a devout Catholic and used this quiet time on the fire escape to pray before going to bed. Several months into her employment at the hotel, renovations began, and unbeknownst to the staff, some things were removed, like drain pipes and the fire escapes. Soon after, Lizzie returned to her room on the 6th floor at the Humboldt Street end of the hotel. It had been a long day, and as it was customary for her, the first thing she did was grab her rosary beads, open the window, and go outside. Lizzie didn't know that a contractor had removed the fire escape platform, and she plunged to her death. When her lifeless body was found, she was still wearing her chambermaid's uniform, still clutching her rosary beads. But it wasn't the last time she was seen at the hotel. To this day, Lizzie is still seen wandering through the hallways, confusing guests. Front desk staff often receive angry phone calls from guests staying on the 6th floor, complaining that the maid in the period costume stares at them blankly when they ask for assistance. On other occasions, guests will feel as if someone is in their room with them when they're all alone. They've also reported sudden drops in temperature. A former employee reported strange events he experienced, including an unexplained chill, the feeling of a hand on his shoulder, and a mirror reflecting a woman who wasn't there. Many believe that is Lizzie trying to complete her rosary, which she never got to do before her tragic death. But it could also be that of another woman who expired of natural causes on the 6th floor.
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17: Good morning, I'm Sarah McCarthy. Fire crews are on scene of a house fire this morning in the Point Douglas neighborhood. Firefighters were called there around 5:30 to the area of Argyle Street and the Disraeli Freeway. At least 10 units and trucks are on scene, according to the Winnipeg Fire Paramedic Services call log. Gray and white smoke can be seen from the downtown. We'll bring you more information as we get it. Specialized wildland firefighting equipment had to be used during an afternoon grass fire. Around 4:20 p.m. yesterday, Winnipeg Fire Paramedic Service was called to a grass fire at Whittier Park near Archibald Street and Mission Street. Firefighters had to use the service's bison truck and fire suppression backpacks. The flames are under control after 3.5 hours and no injuries are reported. The service reminds you to never have an open air fire when wind speeds or gusts go above 25 kilometers an hour. It adds never throw cigarette butts out into vegetation, planter pots, or out of your vehicles. Mounties are asking for your help in tracking down a missing boy from Thompson. RCMP say 12-year-old Chase McDonald was last known to be at a park Friday night in the northern Manitoba city, but didn't return home. Despite extensive searches, police haven't been able to find him. Chase is described as being 4'2" with a thin build, black hair, and brown eyes. He was wearing a red sweater, a black t-shirt with a picture of the Grinch on it, and jeans with roses on them. Anyone with information that may help in the search is asked to call Thompson RCMP or Crime Stoppers. Prime Minister Mark Carney is set to speak in Toronto today about how his government hopes and plans to confront anti-Semitism.
27: Carney's remarks will come less than a month after Toronto police responded to three visibly Jewish community members being shot at with an imitation firearm. Advocacy group B'nai B'rith says anti-Semitic incidents topped 6,800 in 2025, the highest it's recorded since 1982. The increase follows the October 2023 attack by Hamas on Israel, which prompted Israel to bomb bombed the Gaza Strip, drawing widespread condemnation. Noah Shack with the Center for Israel and Jewish Affairs says events in the Middle East have fueled hatred and violence. He says Ottawa must do more to strengthen community security and combat hate. Aaron Sousa, The Canadian Press.
18: An internal government document says should data from an advanced electric vehicle fall into the wrong hands, it could be used to track people or carry out surveillance. A Public Safety Canada memo obtained by the Canadian Press under the Access to Information Act was prepared to address concerns about Chinese vehicles. It concludes that Canada has to expand its economy in response to a changing geopolitical environment, but warns connected vehicles, similar to other smart or internet-connected devices, are collecting significant amounts of data on Canadians, which can have intelligence value. Canada this year pledged to reduce its 100% tariff on up to 49,000 Chinese-made electric vehicles to 6.1% in exchange for having lower tariffs on our agricultural products. Elsewhere, renewed attacks happening in the Middle East today. AP correspondent Charles de Ledesma has the latest.
19: The U.S. says it has bombed sites in Iran after Tehran shot down an American drone over the weekend. Iran's paramilitary Revolutionary Guard saying U.S. forces had targeted a telecommunications tower. Iran then launched a strike of its own, and Kuwait says its air defences opened fire early Monday morning to intercept incoming drone and missile fire. The nominal ceasefire between Iran and the US has been repeatedly tested with such back-and-forth attacks, even as officials from both countries try to negotiate an end to the war. It's still not clear how close they are to a deal, and there's always the risk that an attack could derail those talks. I'm Charles de Ledesma.
18: Hundreds of Winnipeggers will take to the streets this week as part of a national movement. Green Action Center is partnering up with Go Manitoba for its yearly commuter challenge this week in an effort to get more Canadians to reduce their carbon emissions. But Mel Marganette of the nonprofit says it's not just about saving the earth.
20: There's really tons of co-benefits to reducing your drive alone mode share, whether that's increased health, meeting a new friend with a carpool, and just really reducing the cost of commuting. That's such a high personal cost for most Manitobans. So you can save a ton of money by not driving alone every day.
18: You can log your commutes in the free Go Manitoba app. And Heated Rivalry now holds the record for winning the most Canadian Screen Awards in a single year. Star Hudson Williams says he's feeling the love, taking home the prize for the best performance in a leading role for his portrayal of Shane Hollander.
21: It's just amazing to see that there's just more Canadian content that's coming out that's resonating with people. They're vastly different, and it shows that we don't need to go... We don't have to shoot somewhere else for Canada. We can shoot Canada for Canada, be proud of it, and it spreads.
18: The series took home 16 awards in total and follows rival hockey players who become embroiled in a secret years-long romance. It's 6:05.
22: So we no longer have a heat warning in effect for Winnipeg, but we still have a yellow-coated heat warning for parts of northern Manitoba like Thompson, The Paw, and Flin Flon. For Winnipeg today, a mix of sun and cloud, 30% chance of showers, risk of a thunderstorm, south wind 30 to 50 kilometers an hour with a high of 28. Partly cloudy tonight, 30% chance of showers, risk of a thunderstorm, south wind 30 to 50, a low of 14. Tomorrow, a mix of sun and cloud, south wind 30 kilometers an hour with a high of 30. And Wednesday, showers and 20. It is 15 degrees outside, 680 CJOB. 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Hello there on this Monday, June 1st. It's Mackling and McGarry, and we'll start with something pretty serious here as fire crews are on scene of a house fire in the Point Douglas neighborhood this morning. Gray and white smoke can be seen from downtown.
23: Firefighters were called around 5:30 a.m., as you heard in Sarah McCarthy's news, quite possibly, to the area of Argyle Street and the Disraeli Freeway, which is where we find Global News reporter Matthew Merkel. Matthew, good morning to you, my friend. What do you see from where you stand?
25: Morning, guys. I see a white house on the corner of the Argyle Street and right beside the Disraeli Bridge. And fire crews look like they're just wrapping up here. They've been hammering it with water for the last hour. It looks like they're just starting to get into the process of entering the home. There's about five or six crews outside the house right now. They're still kind of chipping away at this, and it looks like they're we're still going to have to see what happens here.
23: Matthew, we've obviously had many conversations in the last several years about abandoned homes, boarded up homes, and fires in this city. Anything which would indicate one way or the other if this was an occupied home or one that was unoccupied and or boarded up?
25: So still waiting to talk to the fire chief, but from the looks of it, this is a home that is older, but doesn't seem to be abandoned at all. It looks like it's right behind the 62M apartments. That's a UFO-looking apartment right beside the Disraeli Bridge. So definitely an active area. I drive by this house every day, and it looks like it's in pretty good shape until this fire this morning. So to me, this looks like a regular old house.
2: All right, Global's Matthew Merkel. Thank you for the update, sir. We appreciate it. Matthew Merkel joining us live on 680 CJOB after a morning fire to start the month of June.
23: And here we go. We'll keep an eye on this. And Matthew's observations, we had Matthew on last week on another story. Just he always finds just that nice little tidbit that brings you just that certain detail. So the fact that this doesn't appear to, at least through the eyes of Matthew, to be an abandoned house, there's a larger question about who is there, who was there, and obviously we'll be having our fingers crossed that there are no injuries this morning to either occupants or firefighters battling that fire once again. That's at Disraeli Freeway and Argyle Street. So if you're seeing smoke or were seeing smoke earlier, that's where that is taking place.
2: In the meantime, question of the day, CJOB.com from last week. Do you have air conditioning in your home? 70% say yes. Central, just under 14% say no. 6% say yes. Window unit, 5% yes. Wall unit, just over 3% say yes. A portable, and just over 1% say yeah. A combination of a wall or a window or a portable in there. I can tell you that my air conditioning, for the first couple of days of the heat wave, it was working quite well. It was cold in my place. I actually had to go outside to warm up for a moment.
23: Get relief from the indoor chill.
2: But sure enough, over the weekend, it's still functioning, but it's just not functioning that well. I got in the elevator Saturday afternoon and asked this woman who was going up a couple of floors above me. I said, "Is your air conditioning struggling?" And she looks up at me with disgust, with disdain, and says, "What air conditioning?"
23: Okay.
2: Wow.
23: Okay. Well, this is one of the stories I paid attention to this weekend. There's a section of the city that has been asked to keep its thermostats set at 24 degrees. The Westwood area has been asked by Manitoba Hydro to conserve power. That's through until tomorrow. They've been doing upgrades since the fall to improve reliability and capacity in the area. Scott Powell suggesting that, you know, if you're going to run your dishwasher, do any laundry, charge your EV, you do it after 10 p.m. That's customers from Westwood Drive to Bedson Street between Portage Avenue and the Assiniboine River, and had very outwardly asked to keep their thermostat set to 24 degrees.
2: Yeah, when you said that, I thought, 24? What?
23: Your furnace might have to come on to get it to 24 degrees.
2: No kidding.
23: That's oppressive. I don't know what the temperature is that you set yours at, Brett, or you tried to, what perfect temperature is for you, but I can tell you in my house it's way less than 24 degrees.
2: Yeah?
23: Yes.
2: What do you set it at?
23: I'm unprepared to say. Okay. Because there's a one at the front.
2: No, that's fair. 24 is it, that's warm. I mean, I think probably 25 in my suite right now. That's not, I can't set the temperature. It's just the AC is either on or it's off. I just keep turning the knob until
23: something
22: it turns
23: happens.
22: On or it turns if turn it the other way to turn it off. But I think it's probably sitting at about 25, and it's not comfortable.
23: That is, yeah.
22: Could be worse. It could be at least it's still understood. Functioning, but it would
23: understood.
22: Be.
23: Understood.
22: I'd rather it be 25 than 30, but to set your on purpose your thermostat to 24, that's not comfortable.
23: Yeah, we cranked on the, we put on the air conditioning almost 2 weeks ago when we got back from, well, so it wasn't 2 weeks ago. It was just over a week ago when we saw that this heat wave was coming. I thought we'd get a little bit ahead of it, keep the humidity down in the house, and in that way the air conditioning wasn't struggling to catch up. I thought if we get ahead of it, and it seems to have worked. Seems to have worked. The humidity is low in the house and that sort of thing. Probably paying a little bit extra on the hydro bill to do that, but haven't struggled for comfort at all. So now I feel really bad saying that out loud, as I know how you're dealing with this and many others are dealing with it. So my thoughts are with you. May the force be with you.
22: At 6:13 with Mackling and McGarry. Heads up, we have tickets for the Bomber game versus Hamilton on June 11th at Princess Auto Stadium. So we'll tell you at 6:45 how you can win those and how it ties into a section of Winnipeg Roadway being named after Princess Auto. In the meantime, we'll take a quick peek at your forecast next on The Start.

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13: So we have a yellow-coated heat warning in effect for parts of northern Manitoba, like Thompson, The Pas, Flin Flon. Mix of sun and cloud in the city of Winnipeg today. 30% chance of showers. There's also the risk of a thunderstorm. South wind at 30, gusting to 50, the high 28. Partly cloudy tonight, 30% chance of showers. Risk of a thunderstorm. South wind at 30, gusting to 50, the low 14 degrees. That south wind continues tomorrow at 30 kilometers per hour. We'll have a mix of sun and cloud and a high of 30. Showers Wednesday and a high of just 20 degrees. So the heat wave will break Wednesday by the looks of things. 15 and mostly cloudy outside 680 CJOB. 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
14: Smackling and McGarry, I got a question for GMAC on the Bomber game from Friday in a moment. But first, I just spotted this in our text line and must offer congratulations to listener Robert, who says, today marks 25 years free from alcohol. And Robert says, I feel great because now I can quit counting. 25 years. What a tremendous milestone. Good for you, Robert. I salute you. We salute you.
13: Absolutely. Standing ovation here for you, Robert. Robert, always positive, always texts us in the morning two or three times. We'll have a little exchange. Loves his Jets and Bombers. Always positive on both fronts. So, Robert, we applaud you, my man. Well done.
14: And speaking of the Bombers, they played Friday. Losing effort in the preseason.
13: Yeah, 30-19, I think.
14: Yeah.
13: Only because the score doesn't really matter. Doesn't matter at all in the preseason. Taylor Elgersma had a rough outing in his debut in Saskatoon a week ago Saturday. Looked much better, more confident. In fact, led the Bombers to a touchdown on the opening drive on Friday night at Princess Auto Stadium. Scored the touchdown himself on a quarterback keeper off the right side. Had some impressive throws downfield. Looked very comfortable in his half of work versus the BC Lions. So those that are excited about Taylor Elgersma had their excitement tempered somewhat based on his first preseason game, probably feeling a little bit better after what they saw Friday night in Winnipeg.
14: And what was it like in the stadium with that heat on Friday?
13: Yeah, it was a factor. It was 31 degrees at kickoff. We had some rather heavy wind.
14: Oh,
13: just before probably the first hour or so of the pregame show, and then it died down, and then it clouded over, and it looked like maybe we might get some rain, but that certainly didn't materialize in any way, shape, or form. And it, by halftime, it cooled down all the way to 27 degrees.
14: Oh, so cooled down.
13: it was a factor, but it was I'm guessing the cold beer made it, you know, a little bit more palatable for some, those who do go down that road.
14: So how excited are you then that this football season is here?
13: You know, the last couple of years, right, there's been that expectation. You know, we had 5 years in a row, Grey Cup, and then Grey Cup was here last year. We were excited about that. This feels like another chapter starting for the Blue Bombers this year. So I'm incredibly excited because of the additions they've made. The Elgersma signing, Zach Caleros and Elgersma working together, I suspect, this year somewhat. Yeah, I'm very excited about the Blue Bombers this year. And that's not manufactured at all.
14: And again, at 6:45, we'll tell you how you can win tickets for the game on June 11th. But Greg, what's coming up in sports?
13: Well, he's back. Kelly Moore is standing by with sports. 6:25. No podium finish for Canada again at the World Championship Hockey Tournament. Plenty of new faces on the Bombers, active in practice rosters heading into the start of the CFL regular season. And yet another injury for Canadian men's soccer to navigate less than 2 weeks before their World Cup opener. Kelly Moore, sports, 6:25. Brett McGarry, weather next.
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3: Still have a heat warning in effect for parts of northern Manitoba. For Winnipeg today, mix of sun and cloud, 30% chance of showers, risk of a thunderstorm, south wind 30 to 50 with a high of 28. For tonight, partly cloudy, 30% chance of showers, risk of a thunderstorm, south wind 30 to 50, the low 14. Mix of sun and cloud and 30 tomorrow, Wednesday showers and 20, it is 15, outside 680 CJOB.
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5: Good morning, Kelly Moore with you at 625. Make it three straight non-medal years in a row for Team Canada at the World Championship Hockey Tournament following a 3-2 overtime loss to Norway in Sunday's bronze medal game. It took a pair of Robert Thomas goals in the final 70 seconds just to get the game to OT, where Tampa Bay prospect Noah Steen finished off a 2-on-1 break at 3:32 to give Norway its first ever medal at the World Championship. Extra time also needed in the gold medal final, where Ville Heinola and Team Finland were 1-0 winners over Nino Niederreiter and host Switzerland. Buffalo's 2024 first rounder Konsta Helenius, the hero for the Finns, firing home a wrist shot through traffic for the game winner at 10:42. Another Lightning prospect, Sam O'Reilly, captured MVP honors at the Memorial Cup in Kelowna, scoring once and setting up three other goals as the OHL champion Kitchener Rangers capped off a perfect week in the tournament with a 6-2 win over the WHL's Everett Silvertips. Winnipeg Sea Bears, coming off a pair of road losses, have signed power forward Travon Scott, who averaged 13 points and 7.5 rebounds for the team's last season. Sea Bears' next action Thursday in Ottawa. The current 2026 version of the Winnipeg Blue Bombers head back to practice tomorrow to prepare for their season opener Friday in Calgary. Blue Bombers announced their 46-11 player active and practice rosters late Saturday afternoon. CJOB's Derek Taylor says that group includes preseason standout receivers Dorian Singer and Christian Fredrickson.
6: Both have been added to the Bombers practice roster to start the year. Singer could well find himself in the lineup for Friday's season opener if the Bombers' injury troubles don't get fixed.
5: Yeah, DT will have much more when he's joined in studio by Mike O'Shea for the 2026 season debut of the Bomber Coaches Show, 7 o'clock tonight. Tough news for the Canadian men's national soccer team on the weekend. About 24 hours after naming their 26-player World Cup roster Friday evening, midfielder Marcelo Flores blew out his right knee while playing for his Mexican League club team in Saturday night's CONCACAF Champions Cup. Canada plays Uzbekistan tonight in Edmonton in the first of two pre-World Cup friendlies ahead of the opener versus Bosnia-Herzegovina June 12th in Toronto. Blue Jays fell behind 9-0 through six innings, and Baltimore went on to lose 9-5 for a split of a four-game series with the Orioles. How about the Yankees scored all of their runs in the third inning of a 13-8 win over the Athletics at Sacramento. Still with big frames, the Chicago Dogs avoided a series sweep in the hands of the Winnipeg Goldeyes, scoring seven times in the seventh for a 14-7 win over the Fish. Carillon swept St. Boniface 7-3 and 9-4 to remain the only undefeated team in the Manitoba Junior Baseball League. And congratulations to Niagara's Jerry LaFleche and David Kuick, along with David Spur of Elmhurst and Carmen's Bruce North. That quartet capturing Golf Manitoba match play championships in their respective categories of play yesterday afternoon at the Whispering Winds of Warren. Apparently, those winds were more than whispering. First Bomber Coaches Show of the season tonight at 7 right here. I'm Kelly Moore. That's 680 CJOB Sports.
0: News and information is more important now than ever. 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
8: Good morning, I'm Sarah McCarthy. Winnipeg police say northbound Disraeli is closed this morning as fire crews battle a house fire. Here's Global's Matthew Merkel, who is at the scene.
9: A white house on the corner of Argyle Street, right beside the Disraeli Bridge. And fire crews look like they're just wrapping up here. They've been hammering it with water for the last hour. It looks like they're just starting to get into the process of entering the home. There's about five or six crews outside the house right now.
8: A fire chief on scene tells Global News the house is not abandoned. There's no word on injuries at this time. We will bring you more information as we get it, but again, avoid northbound Disraeli this morning. Nobody was hurt in a grass fire near St. Boniface. Fire crews were called around 4:20 yesterday afternoon to Whittier Park near Archibald and Mission. Firefighters attacked the flames with specialized wildland firefighting tools like the bison truck and fire suppression backpacks. Trains on a nearby rail line were temporarily halted to ensure firefighters could complete their work. Things are under control by 7:50. The WFPS reminds people grass fires can spread quickly due to high winds. Do not have an open air fire when wind speeds or gusts exceed 25 kilometers an hour, and never throw your cigarette butts out into vegetation, planter pots, or out of your vehicle windows. Manitoba's police watchdog is investigating after a man and an officer-involved shooting in the King Edward area died of his injuries. The suspect, police say, was wanted on several outstanding warrants and was spotted in that area Friday afternoon, but took off when officers spotted him. A chase ensued, and authorities say the suspect broke into a random home and took the three people inside hostage, an adult man and two teen girls. All three got out safely eventually. A fire was also started in the process, and shots were fired back and forth between the police and the suspect. The suspect was brought to hospital, where he later died. The Independent Investigation Unit has taken over the case. An internal government memo says data from advanced electric vehicles, if it falls into the wrong hands, could be used to track people or carry out surveillance.
10: The Public Safety Canada memo, obtained by the Canadian press by using the Access to Information Act, was prepared to address concerns about Chinese vehicles. The memo says Canada has to expand its economy in response to a changing geopolitical environment, but it warns connected vehicles, similar to other smart or internet-connected devices, collect significant amounts of data on Canadians, which can have intelligence value. Earlier this year, Canada pledged to reduce its 100% tariff on Chinese-made electric vehicles to 6.1%, with an annual cap of 49,000 vehicles in exchange for lower tariffs on Canadian agricultural products. Karen Rebo, The Canadian Press.
8: Officials at one of Canada's major railways says a one-day strike by 300 signals workers is not expected to impact operations. Employees who install, maintain, test, and repair railway signage and communication systems with Canadian Pacific Kansas City walked off the job early yesterday after the union's 72-hour strike notice expired without a deal. The International Brotherhood of Electrical Workers says the main sticking points include wages, work-life balance, and worker retention. CPKC says it's implemented contingency plans and safe rail service will continue. Nearly 55,000 postal workers will find out today if they've put a stamp of approval on a new tentative deal with Canada Post. After more than 2 years of labor strife that saw multiple picket lines set up, the Canadian Union of Postal Workers will release results of members voting since mid-April on a five-year contract that includes wage increases and job security provisions. 60% of the union board endorsed the proposed agreement for its job security, but the union's president asked members to reject it, arguing its rollback rights and compensation. As gas prices continue to climb, some Winnipeggers are finding different ways to get to where they need to go. Mel Marganette of the Green Action Center says they tend to see more activity on their Go Manitoba app whenever gas prices spike.
11: People are just becoming more and more aware of the consequences of all of this driving alone, whether that's congestion, the high cost of maintaining all of this infrastructure for personal vehicles, the cost on our landscape to have all of these surface parking lots everywhere.
8: The nonprofit is running its yearly commuter challenge this week, encouraging more Manitobans to walk, bike, take the bus, or carpool. And the Canadian Screen Awards wrapping up last evening with a live broadcast handing out its top awards. Comedian Mike Myers got the Academy Icon Award. Before the show's In Memoriam segment, actor Eugene Levy paid tribute to his late friend and longtime collaborator, Catherine O'Hara, highlighting her memorable characters on SCTV and Schitt's Creek.
12: Her body of work alone has earned her legendary status in the entertainment industry. But it was who she was as a person that endeared her to millions.
8: O'Hara died in January at the age of 71 after a private battle with cancer. At 6:35.
13: With your traffic, I'm Adam Wilson. Things are moving well as we start our Monday morning, not dealing with any stalls or crashes. We know some new work happening this morning northbound on Main, losing your curb lane starting at York. Eastbound Sargent, new work in your curb lane, Minto to Downing. Northbound on St. Mary's, you're down to one lane with work continuing Abenojimikina to Fermor. And over on the east perimeter, we have work continuing in both directions, Wenzel to Dugald. When kids play, they win. 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That's your 680 CJOB traffic.
14: We have a yellow-coated heat warning in effect for parts of northern Manitoba, like Thompson, the Paw, and Flin Flon. And while we have no heat warning for Winnipeg, still going to be hot today. Mix of sun and cloud with a 30% chance of showers and the risk of a thunderstorm. South wind 30 to 50 kilometers an hour, the high 28. Tonight, partly cloudy, 30% chance of showers, risk of a thunderstorm. South wind 30 to 50, a low of 14. Tomorrow, mix of sun and cloud, south wind 30 kilometers an hour with a high of 30 degrees. And then Wednesday, a little cooler, showers and 20. It is 15 degrees outside, 680 CJOB. It is Mackling and McGarry. In our next segment, we'll tell you how you can win some tickets for the Blue Bombers regular season home opener on June 11th with the Hamilton Tiger Cats in town. And we also have a $25 gift card for Princess Auto to give away. And speaking of Princess Auto, in our next segment, we're going to talk about how a section of Panet Road has been renamed after Princess Auto. But also, Mackling, that's where we're going to be tomorrow morning.
15: We will be there from 6 a.m. till 10 a.m. and then I'll be there straight through until 2 o'clock tomorrow afternoon as we celebrate with Princess Auto the opening of their brand new store at 500 Panet Road. It is absolutely spectacular. I was at the old location yesterday.
14: And there's, saying goodbye?
15: Yeah, I had to have a little cheers and a goodbye to the old store. Went in, I was raising one corner of my deck. It sort of sunk over the winter. And I had two bottle jacks in my garage. One, I know I got when I got my MG back when I was 17. So that thing was 41 years old. And I was cranking it up and it was starting to raise the deck. And then that was it. It had obviously lost some of its hydraulic fluid over the years and wouldn't go as far as it would normally be capable of. Anyway, I went and I got the very last bottle jack in Princess Auto. I asked somebody, I said, where do I find them? She says, I don't know if we have any left. And she goes, there you go. It's the last one. And it didn't have the little arm to to do the lifting. So they mark it down to $10 for me. So that bottle Jack shall live under my deck forevermore as a testament to 515 Panet Road.
16: Okay.
15: I even left the price tag on it and everything. So it'll be an archaeological find for someone. Legacy of the is that their third store? I think this is their fourth Transcona store. Third for sure, if it's not their fourth.
16: Wow. No, so we're both excited to see the store tomorrow morning. Are you going to bring your wallet?
15: No, I Jackie has preemptively locked down all my cards for tomorrow. I don't know how she's done that, but she said you're not going to be able to spend any money on Tuesday, just so you know.
16: All right. So in the meantime, at a press briefing last week, following the Western Premier's meeting in Kananaskis, Alberta, Manitoba Premier Wab Kinew took a moment to correct Alberta Premier Danielle Smith on the limitations surrounding the government's duty to consult Indigenous groups when posing the question of Alberta's separation from Canada in a referendum.
17: But we'll make the arguments in court about what the limits to duty to consult ought to be, and we'll see how that conversation goes. There's a couple of rounds that we have to go through, obviously, to Court of Appeal, probably also to the Supreme Court of Canada. But we want to make sure that we have a very clear understanding of what the duty to consult really means and what it doesn't mean. And I think at the moment there's a lack of clarity on that.
18: And you've talked a lot about...
19: Sorry, I'd like to respond. So I think we know that is not correct, a lot of what you just said there, Premier Smith. Specifically, and we spoke about this, so I don't mind repeating this. It is not up to the petition gatherers to fulfill the duty to consult. It is up to you, as the Alberta government, to fulfill the duty to consult. And in this case, when there's clearly going to be an impact on well-established existing hunting and fishing rights by putting up an international border, if some would have their way, the judge ruled, and I would agree with the judge's ruling, that that is going to infringe on rights. And so there is a duty to consult. Now, to take a step further, for the Albertan who's been frustrated over the lack of progress on pipelines, you've got the Premier of BC announcing LNG, we're working on Churchill, we're working on northern trade corridors. This is a moment to get big things built in Manitoba. And I would say now is the time to work together. Why don't we hold off on this referendum talk for a year or two and see if we get these pipelines under construction? Because at the end of the day, we want Canada to succeed. We're all very proud of this place. I myself am very, very patriotic. And what I think it's important for us to say when we hear this sorts of discussion happening here in Alberta is for us to say, okay, thank you, First Nations in Alberta, for hitting the pause button on this. Now the rest of Canada, let's work together and show Alberta just how appreciated they are in the rest of this country.
17: And this is why we have the courts, because you can have politicians disagree, and that's why you take it through the court, you take it through the appeals, and you go to the Supreme Court. And ultimately, though, I no respect to the difference of opinion that Premier Kinew has raised. I think we'll wait and to see how our Court of Appeals process goes and see what the courts have to say in the end.
15: Over the weekend on a radio program, Your Province, Your Premier on QR77 in Calgary, Alberta Premier Danielle Smith had her say...
20: Western Premier's Conference.
17: Yeah.
20: Premier Wab Kinew suggested this past week that you delay the referendum. Wouldn't that just leave the uncertainty hanging over our heads?
17: Well, I would say that, you know, rather than lecturing Albertans about what they should and should not do and should believe and shouldn't, I would like to see other premiers give, as I am, reasons to feel confident in the Western Partnership and reason to feel confidence in Canada. And I think that the best thing that those premiers could do is work with us on getting pipelines built. I know that Premier Kinew has said that he wants to get a Churchill pipeline built. He said, move a few Alberta barrels. I think that's a really good message. He wants to talk about LNG export, which would also benefit us. And it would also benefit him, because if he had new sources of revenue, it would reduce Manitoba's reliance on equalization. Thinking about $5 billion a year in equalization payments. So these are the ways in which I think the Western Premier should work together. And this is a choice for Albertans. Albertans, in good faith, went out. 700,000 people signed on to petitions saying they wanted to have this discussion. So let's have it.
15: A little bit of a shot there from Danielle Smith on the transfer payments. So that conversation continues, and I don't know how. I'm pretty sure this is not going anywhere. However, this feels like it's such a distraction to be having this conversation. Even though I've said this many times, I do understand that some Albertans feel very disconnected from Canada.
16: And our question of the day that we asked last week, one of the questions we asked last week, do you agree with Premier Wobkin's comments about wanting Alberta to hold off its separatism movement for at least a year or two? And it was a close race. 51.6% said yes, 48.4% said no. And just ahead of your forecast, Mackling, for those just tuning in and who missed the top of the news with Sarah McCarthy, we got a big traffic situation on the Disraeli.
15: That's right. The fire at Argyle and Disraeli has northbound Disraeli closed at the moment. Police are redirecting traffic. One of our listeners saying that cops are rerouting traffic onto Lily Street. Carrie alerting us to the fact that Disraeli was closed a little bit earlier this morning.
16: In the meantime, your weather is next on The Start.
0: 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We want to hear it. 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
16: So we still have a yellow-coated heat warning in effect for parts of northern Manitoba. For Winnipeg today, a mix of sun and cloud, 30% chance of showers, risk of a thunderstorm, south wind 30 to 50 kilometers an hour, the high 28. For tonight, partly cloudy, 30% chance of showers, risk of a thunderstorm, south wind 30 to 50, low 14. Tomorrow, mix of sun and cloud, south wind 30 kilometers an hour, the high 30, and Wednesday, showers and 20. It is 15 degrees outside, 680 CJOB.
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16: 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And we have tickets up for grabs for the Blue Bomber home opener against Hamilton on June 11th at Princess Auto Stadium. And speaking of the Bombers, Mackling, first coach show tonight?
15: Tonight, 7 till 8 is part of Christian O'Mell's 680 CJOB Sports Show. So Mike O'Shea and Derek Taylor in studio to take your questions, comments, calls, observations. I suspect the CFL broadcast agreement, which was announced last week, will be on the agenda, at least for part of the program.
16: All right. So if you want to win those tickets, today we're going to discuss how a chunk of Panet Road was named after Princess Auto, and that got us thinking, what would you like to have named after yourself? Whether it's a street, or a place, or perhaps a food item, or maybe a beverage.
15: Kind of like, I hadn't thought about that.
16: Yeah, you know, like our very own Hal Anderson co-shares a pizza, Santa Lucia Pizza, after his name. What would you like named after yourself? You want to kick us off, Mackling?
15: Well, if we're going to, you know, we could stick on Panet Road. I'm an all too frequent visitor to the recycling depot at Mission and Panet. So if they'd like to name that after me, I'd be obliged. I'm one of their best customers.
2: Wow.
15: So I'll put that out there. One of the fields at Isaac Brock would be fun. In behind Isaac Brock, there's mini soccer fields, two of them. And me and my buddies, Ted and Doug and Ken and a bunch of others, we were there endlessly, relentlessly. None of us amounted to a hill of beans when it came to football. But yeah, if you wanted to name one of those fields after me, I'd be A-okay with that.
16: That's cool.
15: Yeah.
16: Very good. I like that. Sarah, what about you?
2: Two kind of things. One's a half idea, but I'm a very well-known customer to the Panet Road, or Princess Auto Way now, and the Empty Cup that's right by there. I just don't know what. I get all sorts of drinks, but nothing like special, so maybe create my own drink. I don't know. I'm a lover of coffee, love Empty Cup, specifically that location. I think that's their very first location, their original one, too.
15: I believe you're correct.
2: And they have about five or six now. So there's that. And then otherwise, a bench in Kildonan Park. I've kind of dubbed that as my park since I moved to the city. It's in North Kay, just where I am, and just love going there all the time. So Sarah's bench.
16: You have a bench that you like to visit?
2: Yes, just the one at the very beginning of the park. I feel like you can get just a good view of people watching everyone and just... It's peaceful. It's calm. Love the view, the greenery, the flowers.
16: I dig it. Kelly Moore, what about you?
3: I was just thinking, you know, they could have McCarthy's mug while you're sitting on Sarah's seat.
2: Empty. I love that.
15: Yes. Kelly Moore's back, folks.
3: Because I've spent as long as I have in this industry, I would kind of like a... It would be neat to have an award named after you. I wouldn't really care what it was for, as long as it had something to do with radio. Because let's face it, we don't get into this business to be recognized or, you know, for the accolades. We get into this business because we love doing things for our listeners. And so, if you could somehow leave a legacy that way, that'd be a pretty cool thing.
15: Right on.
16: I dig that, Mr. Moore. Well done. And Jeff Forte, what about you?
4: I was going to say an electric drum kit. And every time you hit a drum or a cymbal, it goes, Jeff. Jeff, Jeff, Jeff.
16: Really?
4: Jeff. Why not? Hey, you probably wouldn't sell very well, but hey, at least I would be entertained.
2: You would be entertained.
16: You could probably program that.
15: You could program that.
16: You have that keyboard at home. Could you not?
15: He doesn't know.
4: I don't even know how to play it.
16: But could you, theoretically, could you not record a sound and plug that in?
4: I bet you could. Well, there's an idea.
2: No.
15: He's going to open the box today.
3: Everybody in the apartment block right now says some guy named Jeff is getting on my nerves.
15: Jeff, or another button where it just plays just a horrible recorder music.
4: That too.
15: Or music from a movie or something. What about you, McGarry?
16: Oh, I'm thinking...
15: A movie theater?
16: No, I'm thinking of the pond... between the 6th and 7th holes at Kingswood in LaSalle.
15: Why?
3: the McGarry Moat.
16: Exactly. Yeah. Once upon a time, the water level, I think, was only a couple of inches, but it's since risen greatly due to approximately 1,000 golf balls I've dumped into that pond over the years. I just, almost every time I tee off on the 6th hole, the ball goes into the water.
15: Why don't you just take a crappy ball with you? I've got some in egg cartons in my garage. I'll give them to you. Just throw it in there.
3: Exactly.
15: And then go walk up and drop in the drop zone with your regular golf ball and just save the frustration and everything that comes with it.
16: I should. Yeah, I should. I once actually tried. It's funny that you mentioned that, just as a sidebar, the 9th hole at Kingswood, you have to hit the ball over the river. And then there's a drop. If you hit it in the water, there's a drop zone across the river. So I, off the tee, I actually tried purposely to hit my ball over the trees into the water so that I could just cross the river and drop it. But you have to hit the ball up pretty high and pretty far to do it. But when I try it, my buddy looks at me, like one of the calmest, nicest people you'll ever meet. And he looks at me and says, "What the F are you doing?" Like, I'm trying to get in the water so I can cross and so I can get over in fewer
3: shots.
16: You may
3: safely pass.
16: So on 204-780-6868, what would you like named after yourself? Is it a street? Is it a place? Is it a thing? Or is it a piece of food? Is it a drink? Tell us your story for a chance to win tickets for the Bomber game at Princess Auto Stadium, the home opener on June 11th. We'll pick our winner at 9:15. 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And we also have a $25 gift card, by the way, to give away for Princess Auto. We'll do that just after 7:15. And this morning, just after 8:45, we have somebody to call because we had an online contest to win tickets for the Stampeders, which is happening this Thursday at the Burt. So if you put your name in the hat at cjob.com, it could be you. We'll make that phone call just after 8:45. Sarah's got Global News at 7 next. I am not the one.

0: The Ben Mulrooney Show just got louder, live, and taking your calls. Let's go to Gordon, Winnipeg. From Calgary, Christine. 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
16: Good morning, I'm Sarah McCarthy. Fire crews were on scene of a house fire in the Point Douglas neighborhood this morning. Firefighters got the call around 5:30 to the area of Argyle Street and the Disraeli Freeway. A fire chief on the scene confirms to Global News the house is not abandoned, but there's no word on any injuries at this time. Winnipeg police say northbound Disraeli is closed, so avoid the area if it's part of your commute today. Crews were on scene for several hours battling a fire on Sherbrooke. The 911 call came in around 6:30 yesterday morning, and crews arrived finding heavy smoke and flames coming from a vacant home. Firefighters doused the flames from above with aerial ladders, and the fire was declared under control just after 9. No one was hurt, and the cause of that fire is under investigation. Authorities remind residents to call 911 if they see someone trying to get into an abandoned building, or 311 if they believe the boarding on a vacant building has been tampered with. The man involved in a police standoff in the King Edward neighborhood has died. Police say the man was wanted on several warrants and fled when he was spotted by the cops in the area Friday afternoon. Winnipeg police say the accused broke into a random home and took three people inside hostage, including two teen girls. All three were rescued eventually, but the situation escalated when a fire was set inside the home. Police say the man left the house with a gun and described what they called a use of force encounter, where officers shot the suspect, who died of his injuries in hospital. The fire was put out and no one else was harmed. The Independent Investigation Unit has now taken over the case. Nearly 300 railway signal workers with Canadian Pacific Kansas City are off the job after their 72-hour strike notice expired Sunday morning without a deal. The International Brotherhood of Electrical Workers Union says employees who install, maintain, test, and repair railway signs and communication systems across the CPKC network from Vancouver to Montreal are affected. The railway says it has implemented a backup plan to maintain operations across Canada and insists safe and efficient rail service will continue. CPKC says it has offered wage and benefit increases consistent with its other collective agreements. But the union says despite months of bargaining, conciliation, and mediation, the railway has failed to meaningfully engage on its key concerns affecting worker retention, compensation, and work-life balance. U.S. President Donald Trump has made some revisions to the proposed deal to end the U.S. war with Iran. ABC's senior White House correspondent Selena Wayne brings us the latest details.
17: More than 48 hours after President Trump said he'd make his final determination on a deal with Iran, still no deal. But the president insisting the two sides are getting close. Trump is demanding Iran reopen the Strait of Hormuz, guarantee it won't develop a nuclear weapon, and hand over its highly enriched uranium. Trump also saying he wants Iran to agree not to buy a nuclear weapon.
16: That's ABC's Selena Wayne reporting. A local nonprofit is encouraging Manitobans to dust off their bikes or walking shoes as part of a yearly challenge. Green Action Center is partnering up with Go Manitoba for its yearly commuter challenge this week in an effort to get more Canadians to reduce their carbon emissions. Mel Marginette says that many Winnipeggers want to drive less now.
18: When you ask people how they're currently commuting, we see that the drive alone mode share is really high. But when we ask people, what's your preferred mode of getting around, you know, if the situation were different, and we see that drive alone mode share drop dramatically.
16: She says there's plenty of benefits to ditching your car, like better health outcomes and fewer car-related costs. You can find a carpool partner or find out how much carbon emissions you're saving by going to the free Go Manitoba app. Heated rivalry dominating this year's Canadian Screen Awards, winning a record-setting 16 trophies, including Audience Choice, Best Drama Series, and Best Lead Performance for Hudson Williams. The BC-born actor plays Shane Hollander, a reserve hockey player in a romance riff with a rival. During his acceptance speech last night, Williams expressed a wish to share the award with his co-star.
19: If I could cut this award down the middle, I would, because if these gay yearning little bottom eyes didn't have a big sexy Russian to feast upon, my performance wouldn't be as good. So to the honorary Canadian Connor Story, I share this award with you. Thank you.
16: Story is ineligible, though, as he is American, and the show is not eligible for any Emmys due to be fully Canadian-produced. And a history-making weekend at the movies as well.
20: Amazing. It just goes on and on.
21: Topping the box office this weekend was Backrooms, taking in $81 million. That makes it the biggest opening ever for distributor A24.
22: I love it!
21: The number two slot went to another low-budget horror film, Obsession, with over $26 million. It's Obsession's third consecutive weekend of growth, making it the first non-Christmas release to do that since Jaws in 1975. In third place, The Mandalorian and Grogu raked in about $24 million, a 70% drop from its debut last weekend. Mike Dubusky, ABC News.
16: It's 7:05.
23: With your traffic, I'm Adam Wilson. We do have crews dealing with a fire this morning on Argyle. They have northbound Disraeli closed. You're going to need to detour around that. Over on Marion, we have work continuing. You're down to one lane each way between Archibald and Panet. Southbound McPhillips, work continuing. That's been causing delays as you make your way to Story Road. Northbound Waverly, lane closures McGilvery to Hennessy. And southbound on Plessy's, that's closed starting at Dugald. Tackling a big backyard project this spring? Find great savings on everything you need during the deck and fence event at Home Hardware. On now till June 17th. That's your 680 CJOB traffic.
0: So we still have that yellow-coated heat warning in effect for parts of northern Manitoba like Thompson, The Paw, and Flin Flon. For today in Winnipeg, a mix of sun and cloud with a 30% chance of showers and the risk of a thunderstorm, south wind 30 to 50 with a high of 28. For tonight, partly cloudy, a 30% chance of showers and the risk of a thunderstorm, south wind 30 to 50 with a low of 14. Tomorrow, a mix of sun and cloud, south wind 30 kilometers an hour, the high 30. And Wednesday, little cooler, showers and 20. It is 15. Make that 17 degrees outside, 680 CJOB. It is Mackling and McGarry. This hour of the start is brought to you by the new Princess Auto. See you at the grand opening, June 2nd, 500 Panet Road. And we have a $25 gift card to give away for Princess Auto. We're going to be on location tomorrow. What happened to that? I thought I heard some Rocket by Def Leppard.
1: Yeah, I did too.
3: Oh, it's right here.
1: Oh, I just heard the little electronically enhanced Joe Elliott voice for just a little bit.
0: Yeah. So we're going to be on location tomorrow for the grand opening of Princess Auto, doing our show live from 6 to 10, and then Mackling will remain on location from 10 until 2. And if you want to win tickets for the Bomber game, the home opener on June 11th, we're asking you, what would you like to have named after you? After a chunk of Panet Road has been renamed Princess Auto Way. What does Robert say, Mackling?
1: On the topic of having something named after you, there's coincidentally already a Robert Moore High School in Fort Francis, Ontario.
0: Really?
1: It's not named for him, but it has the same name as his, our listener Robert Moore. So congratulations, Robert. By coincidence and accident, having a school with that bears your name, even though it's not named for you, is pretty cool.
0: That is pretty cool. Also pretty cool, just want to tip our caps or our helmets, I suppose, to the Manitoba Motorcycle Ride for Dad, 18th annual run on Saturday. Over almost 1,300 riders, raising more than $535,000 for prostate cancer and education. So they took off from Earls Polo Park out to Assiniboia Downs, to Selkirk, to Gimli, before back to Winnipeg. And it's $6.5 million raised since the event began.
1: It is, as we mentioned on Friday, one of the rites of passage, one of the rites of summer. And so that is already in the books, which kind of makes me gulp a little bit because I mentioned the other day, I feel like summer is already flying by with all the different obligations that are in my calendar and already making plans for something in September. And it's just like, oh my goodness. Like, can we just pump the brakes a little bit? The trees just bloomed and then the green grass is so green. I don't want to be thinking about the fall already. We haven't even officially begun summer. So, am I the only one that feels like summer is an endless list of obligations, which sort of has you not wishing it away, but sort of living obligation to obligation, and before you know it, summer's in the rearview mirror.
0: Yeah, it can feel that way, and I'm certainly looking forward to enjoying summer. But at the same time, yeah, once winter sort of comes around, being that I have become a hermit, I really don't mind locking myself away for a few months, but indeed looking forward to the fun of summer. I mean, just this weekend on Saturday, I was on location at Fred Douglas Place, which is a life lease building for those 55 or better, located at 333 Vaughan at the corner of Vaughan and Alice. And I walked there in the morning and I'm walking by Memorial Park and there was tons of activity as there were food trucks galore lined up, taking up Memorial Boulevard. And I thought, well, if they're going to close Memorial for a trucker convoy, that's the kind of trucker convoy I can get behind. And there were tents galore in the park. And I had no idea what was going on. So I Googled it once I got to Fred Douglas Place. It was a Taste of Asia. And it was on all day Saturday, all day Sunday. They're also setting up a table outside of the old jail on Memorial, I guess, / Vaughan. And then I learned that doors open Winnipeg. So when I walked back after 1 o'clock, the park was packed with people. There were like 100 people in line to get into the jail. But yeah, hey, there's never anything to do in Winnipeg.
1: Yes. You got no food truck satisfaction because the line was too long.
0: I tried to go last night. I was hungry and thought, wow, I'll go try a food truck. There's like 20 of them there, maybe 30. I don't know. There's got to be something I can try. No. There, every single one had at least 30 people in line, and I was way too impatient and way too hungry for that.
1: So good for them.
0: Yeah. Right?
1: Good for this event for being so popular and having their due and getting and generating all that business. Friday night had a similar circumstance. After the Blue Bomber game on Friday, I left the stadium just after halftime, did the halftime show with Ed Tate, and I'd had a long day, and I'm like, you know what, it's a preseason game, I need to get home, I need to get some sleep, at somewhere I need to be early Saturday morning. But I was feeling a little peckish on the way home, and well, I'm a little bit of an ice cream monster, and thinking, which route could I take home that would allow me the best opportunity for some ice cream? It's about 9:20, 9:30. I could go by PDI. So I go northbound Pembina Highway, do that little chicane on the bridge over Abenojimikinaw, and traffic's good because I'm ahead of everything that's going on at the stadium. Life's grand. Turn on to Jubilee, and I can almost taste the goog. And I pull up, I slow down, I'm looking for a parking spot. And it's lined up all the way to the street. And I'm like, there is no way I'm waiting in that lineup. So good on BDI. This is not a complaint in any way, shape, or form. I love the fact that they're busy all the time. That is fantastic. But it meant that I'm out on the BDI on the way home Friday night.
0: That reminds me of the last time I tried, which has been years now. I need to rectify this inequity. But the last time I tried to go to Sergeant Sunday, I parked my car in Overdale and I walked around the corner and I didn't even break my stride. I walked around the corner and I just did a U-turn and walked back to my car because there were like 100 people in line. And I thought, that's awesome. Good for Sergeant Sunday. But I didn't have the time to stand in line for that.
1: So. When I lived in the apartment right across the street on Overdale and Portage,
0: I'd be 400 pounds.
1: It was that was the best part, was that you could go in the middle of the day. You never had to worry about a lineup. Sergeant Sunday.
0: Oh, look at that. Might have to relocate. 713 with Mackling and McGarry. We got a $25 gift card to give away for Princess Auto. We'll do that after traffic and weather on the start.
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0: Just ahead of traffic, we've got another fire. So this morning, Mackling Global's Matthew Merkel headed out to the Disraeli.
1: That's right. The Disraeli and was it Argyle? And that fire was quickly put out. Now we have another fire. Matthew Merkel is on his way to that scene. We'll get the very latest from him as soon as he is available.
0: Yeah, it's somewhere northwest. We can see the black smoke as we look over our shoulder. I'm looking over the bridge past the rail yards. Not entirely sure where. But Mackling's got better at the eagle eye thing. Are you already on the case? Okay, Mackling's going to take a look out the window. In the meantime, let's check traffic with Adam Wilson.
12: We do have a closure this morning northbound on the Disraeli Freeway. That's been closed as crews deal with a fire on Argyle. You're going to need to detour around that. Over at Nairn and Watt, expect a few delays making your way through there with multiple projects happening. Northbound Pembina, we have work continuing on the Abenoji Meekena overpass. Expect that to slow things down northbound. Northbound on Edmonton, lane closures Broadway to Portage. And northbound on Main, some new work in your curb lane, starting at York. When kids play, they win. Donate this Jumpstart month to help get kids into the game. Learn more at jumpstart.canadiantire.ca. That's your 680 CJOB traffic.
0: Still have a yellow-coated heat warning in effect for parts of northern Manitoba. For Winnipeg today, a mix of sun and cloud, 30% chance of showers, risk of a thunderstorm, south wind 30 to 50 with a high of 28. For tonight, partly cloudy, a 30% chance of showers, risk of a thunderstorm, south wind 30 to 50, a low of 14. Tomorrow, a mix of sun and cloud, south wind 30, a high of 30 degrees, and Wednesday showers and 20 degrees. It is 17 outside 680 CJOB.
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0: As promised, we got a $25 gift card to give away for Princess Auto as their grand opening is tomorrow. We're going to be on location tomorrow morning at the new Princess Auto on 500 at 500 Panet Road. Or I guess would that now be 500 Princess Auto Way?
1: I guess it would be.
0: Yeah. So Greg's got a question for you as it pertains to this $25 gift card. What you got, Mac?
1: Okay, so I threw it out there. I wasn't certain if this was Princess Auto's third or fourth location on Panet Road. I knew three for sure. Listener Eve says, yeah, that's the fourth location. Sarah McCarthy mentioned this earlier this morning. And you might know the answer to this, but prior to them moving to 515 Panet Road, they were in a building which now contains a coffee shop owned by the same family which started Princess Auto. What is the name of that coffee shop?
0: Text us at 204-780-6868. You have until Kelly Moore starts reading the sports to get in on that action. And then a winner will be chosen at random, but we will choose the winner at 204-780-6868 for the bomber tickets. We're asking you, what would you like to have named after you? But we should also mention this before we forget. because Greg was lamenting how he wanted ice cream on Friday night, tried to go to BDI, says it was packed, just kept on going. And we have a couple of reminders here. I thank you for the reminder. I completely forgot. There's a BDI North, right?
1: There is, and I've been there a couple of times, but I didn't think about that on Friday night. I'd made that turn onto Jubilee, and then once I got to Jubilee and Osborne, I did the Firmore to Ladge thing. So I was sort of in that mindset of anything sort of east. And if I'd been on the ball, I would have gone left on Osborne, meandered my way through the downtown, and found my way to Jefferson and Main Street to the BDI North. And now forever it will be locked into my status in my brain when it comes to ice cream. Must find ice cream.
0: Are you going to get ice cream today?
1: Probably I am now.
0: What's coming up in sports?
1: Well, three-year streaks continued in the wrong direction for Canada and Switzerland at the World Hockey Championships. Kelly Moore is here with sports at 7:25. McGarry's here with the weather next.
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0: you're looking to figure out where that fire is originated. And looking at your forecast, heat warning in effect for parts of northern Manitoba. 28 degrees today, 30 degrees tomorrow. Showers and 20 on Wednesday. It is 17 outside, 680 CJOB.
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2: Good morning. Kelly Moore with you at 725. Team Canada is heading home from the Men's World Hockey Championship Tournament empty-handed for the third straight year, following a 3-2 overtime loss to Norway in Sunday's bronze medal game in Zurich, Switzerland. Mark Scheifele and Macklin Celebrini got caught on an extended shift when Noah Steen finished off a 2-on-1 3.5 minutes into the extra period. The host Swiss were shut out in the third straight championship final, losing 1-0 in OT to Finland as Buffalo's Konsta Hallenius scored the game winner at 10:42 of the fourth period. It's Media Day in Raleigh. Many questions will be asked, only a few answered without a cliche response by members of the Carolina Hurricanes and Vegas Golden Knights ahead of tomorrow night's Stanley Cup Final Series opener. Winnipeg Blue Bombers may still need to tinker a bit with the roster before Friday's regular season opener in Calgary because of some injury-related issues. Derek Taylor says there was one name that stood out among all who were released on the weekend.
3: The biggest surprise among the 26 cuts is American offensive lineman Kendall Randolph. He started at right tackle in all 19 games last season. Randolph lost his starting job when the Bombers signed all-CFL tackle Jarrell Broxton, but that the third-year Bomber isn't being kept as a depth player is a bit of a surprise.
2: That decision and many others to be discussed between DT and Mike O'Shea on the first Bomber Coaches Show of the season tonight at 7. Canadian men's soccer team head coach Jesse Marsh has another injury to deal with heading into next Thursday's World Cup opener in Toronto. Midfielder Marcelo Flores suffered a ruptured ACL of his right knee playing for his Mexican club team in Saturday night's CONCACAF Champions Cup. Canada plays his Uzbekistan tonight in Edmonton in the first of two pre-World Cup matches. Toronto Blue Jays ended a challenging part of their schedule that saw them play 17 days in a row with a 9-5 loss in Baltimore. Winnipeg Goldeyes dropped the 14-7 decision to the Chicago Dogs, while in the Manitoba Junior Baseball League, Altona rolled over the Junior Bisons 14-5 and 15-3. Jerry LaFleche of Niagara and Elmhurst David Spur captured the Men's and Women's Golf Manitoba Match Play Championships at the Whispering Winds of Warren on Sunday afternoon. David Kuick of Niagara and Carmen's Bruce North, the winners of the senior and super senior men's categories of play. Russell Henley ran off four straight birdies, including the first hole of a playoff, to defeat Eric Cole for the almost $1.8 million winner's check at the Charles Schwab Classic in Fort Worth, Texas. Felix Auger-Aliassime will try to become only the second Canadian to advance to the men's quarterfinals of the French Open when he plays Toronto-born Alejandro Tobillo of Chile in about an hour's time. And Paraguay's Adolfo Daniel Vallejo fined just over $75,000 U.S. for telling a tennis website his second round match at the French Open should not have been umpired by a woman. Vallejo lost a tough five-set decision and said, quote, "It's very difficult for a woman to do it." The fine gobbles up roughly half of Vallejo's €130,000 prize money, according to Roland Garros director, who happens to be a woman, Emily Moresmo. 2026 debut of the Bomber Coaches Show tonight at 7. I'm Kelly Moore. That's 680 CJOB Sports.
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2: Global News at 7:30. I'm Sarah McCarthy. We are now seeing a fire in the Centennial neighborhood this morning. The WFPS call log says it is an outdoor fire, and we can see black smoke turning to gray from the downtown. We'll bring you more information on that fire as we get it. Meantime, fire crews are wrapping up that morning fire on Argyle Street. A fire chief on the scene tells Global News that house was not abandoned and there's no word on injuries. Winnipeg police do tell us, though, northbound Disraeli is now reopened to traffic again. Specialized wildland firefighting equipment had to be used during an afternoon fire. Around 4:20 p.m. yesterday, Winnipeg Fire Paramedic Service responded to a grass fire at Whittier Park near Archibald Street and Mission Street. Firefighters had to use the service's bison truck and fire suppression backpacks. The flames were under control about 3.5 hours later, and no injuries are reported. The service reminds you to never have open-air fires when wind speeds or gusts go above 25 kilometers an hour, and to never throw out your cigarette butts in dry vegetation, planter pots, or out of your vehicle. Mounties are asking for your help in tracking down a missing boy from Thompson. RCMP say 12-year-old Chase McDonald was last known to be at a park Friday night in the northern Manitoba city, but never came home. Despite extensive searches, police have not been able to find the boy. Chase is 4'2" with a thin bill, black hair, and brown eyes. He was wearing a red sweater, black t-shirt, and had a picture of the Grinch on it, as well as jeans with roses. Anyone with information should give Thompson RCMP or Crime Stoppers a call. Prime Minister Mark Carney will be speaking in Toronto today about how his government hopes to confront anti-Semitism.
3: Carney's remarks will come less than a month after Toronto police responded to three visibly Jewish community members being shot at with an imitation firearm. Advocacy group B'nai B'rith says anti-Semitic incidents topped 6,800 in 2025, the highest it's recorded since 1982. The increase follows the October 2023 attack by Hamas on Israel, which prompted Israel to bomb the Gaza Strip, drawing widespread condemnation. Noah Shack with the Center for Israel and Jewish Affairs says events in the Middle East have fueled hatred and violence. He says Ottawa must do more to strengthen community security and combat hate. Aaron Sousa, The Canadian Press.
2: In other news, a new report says Canada's employment insurance no longer serves this country's broader and shifting workforce as more people take up gig work or part-time jobs. In its latest poverty report card, Food Banks Canada says the labor market has changed towards more part-time, temporary, and contract work, while EI only caters to a shrinking workforce that has stable, full-time work with one employer. It suggests that EI eligibility is at the heart of the issue. The group's chief executive says the outdated EI system is one of the greatest threats to Canada's resiliency. When it comes to the report card mark, Manitoba is one of the few provinces that actually improved its grade over the past year, 2 years, jumping to a C- in 2026, up from a D- in 2024. Hundreds of Winnipeggers are set to take to the streets this week. Green Action Center is partnering with Go Manitoba for its yearly commuter challenge in an effort to get more Canadians to reduce their carbon emissions. But Mel Marginette of the nonprofit says it's not just about saving the earth.
4: There's really tons of co-benefits to reducing your drive alone mode share, whether that's increased health, meeting a new friend with a carpool, and just really reducing the cost of commuting. That's such a high personal cost for most Manitobans. So you can save a ton of money by not driving alone every day.
2: You can log your commutes in the free Go Manitoba app. There's a new report from BMO that says the upcoming FIFA World Cup soccer tournament in North America's three countries is expected to spur a modest lift in gross domestic product in Canada, driven by tourism and hospitality spending. Toronto and Vancouver are hosting a combined 13 games in June and July, while the U.S. and Mexico will host dozens more. The bank's Doug Porter says there are real economic effects from large sporting events like this, but won't likely be anything other than a short-lived bump. And Heated Rivalry now holds the record for winning the most Canadian screen awards in 1 year. Star Hudson Williams says he's feeling the love, taking home the prize for best performance in a leading role.
5: It's just amazing to see that there's just more Canadian content that's coming out that's resonating with people. They're vastly different, and it shows that we don't need to go, we don't have to shoot somewhere else for Canada. We can shoot Canada for Canada, be proud of it, and it spreads.
2: The show took home 16 awards at 7:35.
6: With your traffic, I'm Adam Wilson. Crews dealing with a fire on Argyle had northbound Disraeli closed. That's now been reopened. Traffic moving through there once again. Northbound Langimodia, traffic slowing down as you're making your way to Dugald. And northbound Keniston approaching Grant. Work continuing southbound McPhillips is causing delays heading to Story Road. And over on the east perimeter, some slow-moving northbound and southbound traffic with work continuing Wenzel to Dugald. Tackling a big backyard project this spring? Find great savings on everything you need during the deck and fence event at Home Hardware on now till June 17th. 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
7: And we have another fire. Global's Matthew Merkel is standing by. We'll get details from him in a moment. Looking at your forecast, we still have a yellow-coated heat warning in effect for parts of northern Manitoba. For Winnipeg today, a mix of sun and cloud. 30% chance of showers, risk of a thunderstorm, south wind 30 to 50 with a high of 28. For tonight, partly cloudy, 30% chance of showers, risk of a thunderstorm, south wind 30 to 50 with a low of 14. Tomorrow, a mix of sun and clouds, south wind 30 with a high of 30. And Wednesday, showers and 20. It is 17 outside 680 CJOB. 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It is Mackling and McGarry. In a moment, we want to talk about the death of four-time Stanley Cup champion Claude Lemieux. But before that, we just heard Adam talking about how there was a fire at the Disraeli in Argyle, and Global's Matthew Merkel was there. And now he joins us at the scene of another fire. Where are you, Matthew?
8: Right now I'm on Lizzie between Alexander and Logan, and crews are making pretty good work of what looked like an encampment fire that spread up a tree, and now they're hacking away at that one as they've already got the flames down.
7: Okay. All right. Thank you. So no apparent injuries?
8: Yeah, no, it's been contained to a small area in just outside of a parking lot. No cars touched, no people touched, of course. And from what I'm looking at, the only thing that's really taken most of the damage is this tree here.
7: Okay. Matthew Merkel, thank you very much for that update. And now, as mentioned, four-time Stanley Cup champion Claude Lemieux died last Thursday at the age of 60. Born in Buckingham, Quebec, Lemieux broke into the NHL with the Montreal Canadiens in 1983 and helped the club win the Stanley Cup in 1986.
9: The gritty winger was a consistent performer, particularly in the playoffs, Brett, as he captured championships with the New Jersey Devils in 95 and 2000 and the Colorado Avalanche in 1996. Lemieux won the Conn Smythe Trophy as playoff MVP in 1995 when he recorded 13 goals in 20 postseason games for New Jersey. He was honored just a week ago today at Montreal's Bell Centre as he carried a ceremonial torch onto the ice before the Canadiens' Game 3 playoff matchup against the Carolina Hurricanes.
7: Now, over the weekend, Lemieux's family announced that Claude's brain will be donated to Boston University's CTE Center to determine whether or not there was CTE present in Lemieux's brain. As part of the statement, quote, the family emphasizes that this decision is a gift to science, to athletes, and to future generations of families seeking answers. No conclusion should be drawn at this time regarding any diagnosis.
9: Our next guest is a professor and chair of the Department of Pharmaceutical Sciences at Nova Southeastern University in Florida. He's best known for his work with factors involved in aging, cognition, and Alzheimer's disease. In his years at the U of M and St. Boniface Hospital Research Center, he has been one of our go-to sources on brain injury issues, including CTE. Dr. Benedict Albenzi joins us now. Good morning, Ben. Thanks for this.
10: Good morning, Greg. How are you?
9: Doing really well, and you just coincidentally happened to be in Winnipeg when I reached out to you this morning, so thanks for doing this on what I'm sure is essentially holidays for the most part. But what is CTE for the uninitiated?
10: Yeah, well, thanks for having me. It's always great to be on CGOP. So CTE is a very important disease process. It's a neurodegenerative disease. So it's one of those things where you have nerve cells that are dying. And it's really, you know, a result of repeated head injury. So other people might call it repetitive traumatic brain injury. For many years, they were kind of studied independently just because of historical reasons. But it is a really serious disease that comes from, multiple head injuries over time.
9: And how does it manifest itself? And unfortunately, if I'm not incorrect on this, the only way to diagnose CTE is postmortem, correct?
10: Yes, that is true. However, there's been some great accomplishments the last couple of years with regards to blood tests. So I don't know. It depends on where one lives in terms of the standard of care, because there's been a lot of work on blood tests, and the FDA in the U.S. approved the blood test for Alzheimer's disease. Now, of course, this is Alzheimer's disease, but I would not doubt that some people are going to experiment with that FDA-approved blood test for seeing if there's any detectability or accuracy with regards to CTE. It's a very interesting thing that could happen in the future. So, yes, autopsy is the only way that this can be really diagnosed properly at this time. Now, I understand that Claude's brain was donated to science, and it, you know, I think they're going to look at it at the famous Boston CTE Center there that's been working on CTE for so many years.
7: How can they tell from the postmortem, or what are the telltale signs that CTE was a factor?
10: Well, one of the things we see in head injury, we see it in CTE, we see it in Alzheimer's disease, is that there's a protein called tau. And this is really interesting, and it's actually easy to understand if you think about it. So there's like a highway system in the nerve cell, and there's a protein called tau that actually helps to stabilize this highway system. But when you have these events occurring, there's a whole series of biochemical changes that can affect tau. And because of that, the highway starts to get like potholes. We know this well in Winnipeg, right? It starts to get potholes, and you have road construction going on. Transport is slowed down or even halted. And eventually, and this is called the microtubule. The microtubule eventually just falls apart, and there are tangles released into the cell as a result of this protein called tau that's being degraded biochemically. So they're going to look for those sorts of signs in cells, and they'll probably look for A beta amyloid beta as well. But they're going to look for these tangles that result from the tau getting altered biochemically.
9: So over the last couple of decades, we've learned more about CTE. What are the manifestations in real life, Dr. Albenzi, when it comes to CTE, when we look back on, yes, CTE is present here, and how does that correlate to what the person was dealing with before they passed away?
10: Yeah, that's a really good point too, Greg, because, you know, there are a lot of obvious changes. So depression is common. There's anxiety. There's apathy. So a lot of mood changes. Also, sometimes in some people, they become more aggressive. And this happens in Alzheimer's disease too. And this is important because of all these overlaps, being more impulsive. And sometimes problems walking, normal balance, maybe even a tremor. You might even have some sort of small seizure or tremors show up over time. And it does get worse over time. It doesn't get better.
9: Are there any prospects in terms of, let's if we've got you on the phone, you're researching into Alzheimer's. For a long time, we've been talking about this gray wave. We've been looking at ways to prevent it in the first place, ways to manage it when it's present. Where are we at on that front?
10: Well, there's three drugs that I can see people recommending. There's two new Alzheimer's drugs that were approved since 2021. There were actually three, but one got discontinued. And these drugs, they don't do anything to really improve memory, but they do slow the progression of the disease. So that's something. And then there's another drug that's been repurposed that's really interesting and that could be used for CTE. It's called Rexulti, and there are advertisements on this in the U.S. It's used to eliminate or reduce or treat the aggression that's seen. And this is something that would have helped my mother. So I wish that was available when she was alive, because, of course, she developed Alzheimer's disease. And so Rexulti is a current medication that can be used for the aggression that people see in these sorts of head injuries, right? Or in Alzheimer's disease. So it would have to be up to your physician to prescribe it for, you know, if you think you have CTE or if you've had a series of head trauma. But I would bet you any money that that would be helpful for the agitation that, and the aggressiveness that happens.
9: Professor and chair of the Department of Pharmaceutical Sciences at Nova Southeastern University in Florida, Dr. Benedict Albenzi, a good friend for a long time here in Winnipeg, joining us on CGOB, talking about CTE, Alzheimer's, and the impact of TBI on athletes' brains over time. Dr. Albenzi, thank you for this. Really appreciate you doing this at the last moment.
10: Thanks so much. I'll just put in one plug. I'm going to my daughter's graduation tomorrow at the University of Manitoba. So go Bison.
9: Right on. Congratulations to you and Lisa, the whole family, Ben. Appreciate it, brother.
10: Okay, thanks, Greg.
7: It is 7:46. With Mackling and McGarry, and you can read more on the death of Claude Lemieux at globalnews.ca. We got to check traffic, weather, and then we will determine who is taking the $25 gift card for Princess Auto as we get ready for the grand opening tomorrow. We will be on location tomorrow morning on 680 CJOB. Traffic and weather next on The Start.

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12: 750, 680, CJOB traffic. Here's Adam Wilson.
13: Northbound on the Disraeli Freeway has been reopened following a brief closure due to a fire on Argyle. Northbound on Waverly, some delays forming with that work continuing starting at the Gilvery. Southbound King Edward, traffic slowing down, heading towards Logan. And northbound on Pamina, approaching the Abenoji-Mikina overpass. Over on Marion, work continuing has you down to one lane in each direction, Archibald to Panet. Every day, it gets more expensive to get on the road, so leave the gas pump in the past. How? Try Transit, Winnipeg Transit. That's your 680 CJOB traffic.
12: So we still have that yellow code heat warning in effect for parts of northern Manitoba. In Winnipeg today, a mix of sun and cloud, 30% chance of showers, risk of a thunderstorm, south wind 30 to 50 with a high of 28. For tonight, partly cloudy, 30% chance of showers, risk of a thunderstorm, south wind 30 to 50 with a low of 14. Tomorrow, mix of sun and cloud, south wind 30, a high of 30. Wednesday, showers and 20. It is 17 outside 680 CJOB.
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12: Our Monday hockey report with Kelly Moore is coming up in a couple of minutes' time. Before that, we have to crown our winner for the $25 gift card for Princess Auto. Greg, what question did you pose?
14: I asked the question pertaining to Princess Auto and a former location for their store on Panet Road. They're currently at 515 Panet Road. Tomorrow morning, they will move across the street to 500 Princess Auto Way. We think, we believe,
12: yeah.
14: As that stretch of Panet was renamed for the Winnipeg retailer with locations right across the country. And Sarah McCarthy, as we do our contest this morning, we're talking about things we might like to have named for us in conjunction with that news over the weekend. And Sarah said Empty Cup is her go-to coffee place. Empty Cup sits in one of the three former Princess Auto locations on Panet Road. So that's what we were looking for, the answer, Empty Cup.
12: And the randomizer has given us the name Monique. So Monique, congratulations at 204-780-6868. Monique Pernarowski, thank you very much for confirming your details on that, Monique. So you get the gift card. And in the meantime, let's switch gears now, Mr. Fortier and Mr. Mackling, to the ice.
14: The start of the Stanley Cup Final will certainly get a lot of attention this coming week, but 680 CJOB's Kelly Moore says the gathering of all 32 general managers in Buffalo for the Combine could potentially sow the seeds for some future headline-grabbing activity as well.
15: Here are a couple of things we do know. NHL Commissioner Gary Bettman does not like the league's championship series to be upstaged by member teams, so it's expected any hiring, firing, or transactional business will be put on hold while the Carolina Hurricanes and Vegas Golden Knights duke it out for hockey's holy grail. And the Winnipeg Jets are far from being alone in their pressing need of a number two center and or a top four defenseman. One or both of those components also top the wish list of almost every NHL team. So what we should expect in Buffalo is for there to be a lot of face-to-face intel gathering to set the stage for what could be one of the busiest entry draft weeks in quite some time. This summer's unrestricted free agent class offers very little in terms of an instant fix, especially if Tampa Bay retains pending UFA defenseman Darren Radish, and the Sabres do likewise with forward Alex Tuch. So motivated buyers like the Jets should be have two options to address those pressing requirements, trade or raid via an offer sheet. Either way, Kevin Cheveldayoff has his work cut out for him because of the Jets' popularity or lack thereof when it comes to no movement clauses and being on almost every no trade list. But Winnipeg has to find a way to be a player this offseason. Cheveldayoff needs to be as creative, courageous, cunning, and maybe even cutthroat as every other GM to at least make the effort to improve his hockey team. It's appropriate this is Combine Week, because every National Hockey League team is going to be tilling the soil in Western New York with the goal of eventually harvesting a bumper crop.
12: Thank you very much, Kelly Moore. Jets Hockey Report is heard four times daily, Mondays, Wednesdays, and Fridays on CJOB. And, of course, more hockey on Jets at noon with Kelly and Jim. Also, a heads up, tomorrow morning on the Start, we want to share with you, I was on location at Fred Douglas Place over the weekend. It's a life lease building for those 55 or better. In downtown Winnipeg at 333 Vaughan. And I had a great chat with one of their residents, the past president of the residence council there, about what is it like to live in downtown, because they all love it. So we're excited to share that. We'll do that tomorrow morning on 680 CJOB. Sarah's got global news at 8 next on the Start. I feel so-

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11: Good morning, I'm Sarah McCarthy.
12: An encampment fire that spread up a tree.
11: Morning fires. Manitoba gets a failing grade on poverty and walking or biking.
13: Increased health, reducing the cost of commuting.
11: But first, a busy morning for Winnipeg fire crews responding to at least two separate fires. We find Global's Matthew Merkel on Lizzie Street between Alexander and Logan.
12: Crews are making pretty good work of what looked like an encampment fire that spread up a tree. And now they're hacking away at that one as they've already got the flames down.
11: Fire crews also battling a house fire in the area of Argyle Street in the Disraeli Freeway this morning. No word on injuries at this time. Winnipeg police do say northbound Disraeli is open again to traffic, though. Nobody was hurt in a grass fire near St. Boniface yesterday. Fire crews were called around 4:20 to Whittier Park near Archibald Street and Mission Street. Firefighters attacked the flames with specialized wildland firefighting tools like the bison truck and fire suppression backpacks. Trains on a nearby rail line had to be stopped temporarily to ensure firefighters could complete their work, and things were under control by 7:50. WFPS reminds people that grass fires can spread quickly due to high winds and to never have an open-air fire when the wind or the gusts exceed 25 kilometers an hour. And also never throw out your cigarette butts into dry vegetation, planter pots, or from your vehicle. Manitoba's police watchdog is investigating now after a man involved in an officer-involved shooting in the King Edward area last week died of his injuries. The suspect, who police say was wanted on several warrants, was spotted in the area Friday afternoon but took off when officers saw him. A chase ensued. Authorities say the suspect broke into a random home and took three people inside as hostages, an adult man and two teen girls. All three got out safely eventually and a fire was started inside. Shots were fired and the suspect was brought to hospital where he later died. The Independent Investigation Unit has taken over the case. Food Banks Canada says Canada's employment insurance no longer serves a broader and shifting workforce.
14: In its latest poverty report card, the organization says the labor market has shifted toward part-time, temporary, and contract work, while EI only caters to a shrinking workforce that has stable full-time work with a single employer. Food Banks Canada Chief Executive Kirsten Beardsley says the outdated EI system is one of the greatest threats to Canada's resiliency as unemployment remains elevated and households struggle to keep up with the high cost of living. The report suggests EI eligibility is at the heart of the issue, which requires workers to accumulate a set number of insurable hours within a fixed period. Don Mitchell, The Canadian Press.
11: And Manitoba's grade, a C-. Officials at one of Canada's major railways says a one-day strike by 300 signals workers is not expected to impact their operations. Employees who install, maintain, test, and repair railway signage and communication system with Canadian Pacific Kansas City walked off the job yesterday after the union's 72-hour strike notice expired without a deal. The International Brotherhood of Electrical Workers says the main sticking points are wages, work-life balance, and retaining workers. CPKC says it has a backup plan and Safe Rail service will continue. Nearly 55,000 postal workers will also find out today if they've put a stamp of approval on a new tentative agreement with Canada Post. After more than 2 years of labor strife that saw multiple picket lines, the Canadian Union of Postal Workers will release results of member voting since mid-April on a five-year contract that includes wage increases and job security provisions. About 60% of the union board endorsed the proposed agreement for its job security, but the union's president asked members to reject it, arguing it rolls back rights and compensation. As gas prices continue to climb and fluctuate, some Winnipeggers are finding different ways to get to the places they need to go. Mel Marginette of the Green Action Center says they see more activity on their Go Manitoba app whenever gas prices spike.
13: People are just becoming more and more aware of the consequences of all of this driving alone, whether that's congestion, the high cost of maintaining all of this infrastructure for personal vehicles, the cost on our landscape to have all of these surface parking lots everywhere.
11: The nonprofit is running its yearly commuter challenge this week, which encourages Manitobans to walk, bike, take the bus, or carpool. And sports betting apps bombard us now with ads on TV and social media, making it easier than ever to dive in. Andrew Kim is a psychology professor at Toronto Metropolitan University. He says while most people don't end up addicted to sports betting, it still warrants caution when delving into the space.
15: You treat sports betting and gambling as you would for any recreational activity. What I mean by that is set a budget. Set the amount that you can realistically afford to lose and be okay with that.
11: He says people shouldn't be spending more than 1% of their annual household income on betting. It's 8:05.
16: With your traffic, I'm Adam Wilson. Not hearing of any stalls or crashes as traffic volumes continue to pick up across the city. Taking a look at a few of your drive times, northbound St. Mary's, St. Anne's to Marion is moving at 6 minutes. Southbound Henderson, Monroe to Hespler is 4. Northbound Waverly expects some delays making your way to McGilvery with work continuing. And northbound Century, a few delays with work continuing starting at Ellis. Every day it gets more expensive to get on the road, so leave the gas pump in the past. How? Try Transit, Winnipeg Transit. That's your 6 ADCJOB traffic.
17: We have a yellow-coated heat warning that is in effect for parts of northern Manitoba, like Thompson, the Paw, and Flin Flon. No heat warning for Winnipeg, but still pretty warm today with a mix of sun and cloud and a 30% chance of showers with a risk of a thunderstorm. South wind 30 to 50 kilometers an hour, the high 28. For tonight, partly cloudy, 30% chance of showers, risk of a thunderstorm, south wind 30 to 50 with a low of 14. Tomorrow, mix of sun and cloud, south wind 30 kilometers an hour, the high 30. Wednesday, showers and 20. It is 19 degrees outside, 680 CJOB. It's Mackling and McGarry. This hour of The Start is brought to you by McDonald's, Meadowland Drive, West St. Paul. Vanilla cones are just $1 each in the McDonald's app. And this morning at 204-780-6868 for a chance to win tickets for the home opener for the Bombers taking on the Hamilton Tiger Cats on June 11th. We're asking you, inspired by the fact that a chunk of Panet Road has been renamed Princess Auto Way, what would you like named after you? Mr. Mackling, what does Uliana have to say?
18: Oh, Uliana. I don't know. Let me see here. Uliana says, regarding having something named after you, I never see my name anywhere unless I randomly meet another Uliana in the wild. There is a restaurant in White Rock, BC called Uli's Bistro, which is pretty cool. However, I would love to have a sushi roll named for me. I frequent Umi Sushi in Winnipeg Square weekly. I think something with chopped scallop, salmon, cucumber, and avocado would be delicious. I'll take your word for that, Uliana.
17: The Uliana roll. I like that. And then as well, I see that Gail emailed us with the slug. The subject line. Slug is newsroom jargon. What's in a name? Is the question she asked.
18: Yeah, I've thought about this, and even though I didn't retire from Via Rail, I would still love to have a sleeping car named for after the first five women whom Via hired on in 1976 to 77. We were the pioneers of women working on the train. I was number five. It was the old boys club back then, and very hard for women to work with some of the quote-unquote gentlemen which worked on the trains at the time. So it might be wordy and long, but that would be a great tribute to us.
17: That's cool.
18: Very cool.
17: Well done, Gail. So you can keep those coming at 204-780-6868, and we will pick our winner at 9:15. Also, a heads up, Bob Irving is set to join us at 8:35 to talk all things weekend sports. And then at 9:35, we understand that there's an effort being raised to get a party bus to Regina, assuming this is for the Labor Day. Or no, is it Labor Day Classic or something else?
18: It's for the Foo Fighters, one of our listeners. They're going to Regina. They've purchased their tickets to see Foo Fighters at Mosaic Stadium, which makes me throw up in my mouth every single time I think about or say it out loud. And they reached out to us saying that their limousines are far and few between in Regina. And so they've booked a party bus to get them from their hotel to the stadium and back. This bus holds 14 people or 18 people. There are only four of them. So they're inviting other Winnipeggers to get in on the party.
17: Okay.
18: So we're going to let our listeners know that might be going to Regina for this concert, which should have been in Winnipeg, and figure out if they can get together and make a party happen on the way there and on the way back from Foo Fighters.
17: And they are playing in Regina on Tuesday, September 15th, as part of their Take Cover tour. Are you going to that show?
18: As of now, the answer is no.
17: Okay.
18: Yes. So I'll just leave it that way.
17: Holding out hope that maybe they will have a surprise appearance in Winnipeg. No. No hope. No chance. Not happening.
18: I've looked at the routing. I've looked at the calendar. Even if I had like 30 seconds with Dave Grohl, I couldn't even present a circumstance. Although they have been doing these little pop-up shows during this tour. And one of our, in fact, it's Daniel who said, I'm holding out hope that maybe they'd pop into Winnipeg on their way to Regina.
17: Yeah?
18: And do one of these pop-up shows. So.
17: So, like, are these shows that they're doing in big venues?
18: Small. Intimate venues. Yeah, they're just sort of showing up.
17: Really?
18: So, we will discuss with our new friend, longtime listener, Daniel, and find out how you can, commiserate with some fellow Winnipeggers on the party bus in Regina.
17: You've seen them perform before, yeah? Was that Wrigley Field?
18: I've seen them at Wrigley Field. I've seen them at Xcel Energy Center in Minneapolis and BMO Stadium in Los Angeles.
17: Okay, so some big venues. How'd you like to see them in a smaller?
18: Oh, it'd be fantastic. Venue? I missed them. You know, they played at MTS Center or Canada. MTS Center when it was MTS Center years and years ago. And I can't remember if I was working or finances weren't, didn't allow me to go. But it was a long time between seeing them. They performed at Edgefest.
19: Oh, yeah.
18: At Winnipeg Stadium back in 1998. I look back on that and I go, I guess I saw them then.
19: Same.
18: But I was not really a fan. But you know what bothers me the most is the fact that I had VIP access for that concert. And I was backstage. And I could have been standing next to Dave Grohl and had no idea.
19: Really?
18: That he was standing right next to me.
19: Oh, man.
18: So I play that over in my head every once in a while. It's like, yeah, you kind of blew that one. But I was there to see Green Day and the Watchmen perform that day. They had two stages at Winnipeg Stadium. It was quite the day of music, but Foo Fighters were not on my radar in 1998.
19: Yeah, I knew who they were.
18: But that's about it.
19: I too wasn't there specifically to see them. I just was kind of there to enjoy the full day event. And yeah, like you mentioned, Green Day was the big deal at that time. But it would be cool to see them in a place like the Pyramid, for example. I've seen that just, not to suggest that no other venue is worthy. I'm just thinking, like, of all the concerts I've been to, I've probably seen more concerts at the Pyramid than any other venue in the city. And I've seen some fantastic shows there. Some of the best shows, that, like bands like The Watchmen, Matthew Good Band, I'm Mother Earth. I think some of the I've saw I'm Mother Earth played at Edgefest, and that was a great show. But I think my favorite time seeing them was at the Pyramid.
18: I think Headstones I saw in this tiny little bar in Vernon once upon a time before they got big. And it was like 2 years later, it's like, didn't we see them like two summers ago? Yeah. And they were incredible. That's awesome when you find a band and then they make it big like that.
19: Although the flip side to that, and this drives me nuts all the time, when people turn on a band because they made it big.
18: Oh, really?
19: Oh, yeah. They're like, oh, they sold out.
18: Oh, yeah. This whole sellout thing.
19: Because when people do that, it's just because they like to, they feel like they kind of had some ownership over them, true. So to speak. Like, oh, you should pay attention to this band. They're really good. I like them. And the fact that you don't means I know more about music than you do. And then once the people actually start listening to them and they get big, then they don't want to be part of that club anymore.
18: You're right. That is a thing.
19: 8:14 with Mackling and McGarry. Let's check traffic and weather in 3 minutes on the start.

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9: We do have work continuing on the east perimeter between Dugald and Wenzel. Some northbound and southbound delays through there. Northbound Keniston, Sterling Lion to Tuxedo, your drive time is 7 minutes. Northbound Pembina, Grant to Confusion Corner is 4. Northbound Lagimodiere, some slow-moving traffic as you're heading to Marion. And northbound St. Anne's approaching St. Mary's. Southbound McPhillips, delays with work continuing starting at Eames. And northbound Sherbrooke, we have work continuing as you make your way to Broadway. When kids play, they win. Donate this Jumpstart month to help get kids into the game. Learn more at jumpstart.canadiantire.ca. That's your 680 CJOB traffic.
10: Warm for a couple of more days and then a cool down on Wednesday, Thursday, Friday, only to heat up again on the weekend. A yellow-coated heat warning remains in effect for parts of northern Manitoba, including Thompson, The Paw, and Flin Flon. A mix of sun and cloud in the city of Winnipeg today, 30% chance of showers, risk of a thunderstorm, south wind at 30, gusting to 50, the high 28. The exact same atmospheric conditions tonight, a low of 14. Tomorrow, a mix of sun and cloud, 30 kilometer per hour south wind and a high of 30 degrees. Showers Wednesday and a high of 20. Right now it is 19 degrees, mostly cloudy, outside 680 CJOB.
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11: Snowbirds Alumni Association has launched a campaign hoping to convince the Canadian government to keep the iconic aerial performers in the air. Would you like to see the Snowbirds continue performing? So you'll be able to cast your vote on that at cjob.com soon. And then later this hour, we must announce the winner for an online contest that we had for the Stampeders. They're playing this Thursday at the Burt. So if you put your name in the hat at cjob.com, stand by your phone. We will be calling just probably around 8:50 or so. And if you want to win those Bomber tickets for the home opener, we're asking you about what would you have renamed after you. And listener Sherry says, I'm at St. Vitale Park every day. A park bench is typically dedicated after death, so I'll opt out of that. But second best, Chardonnay Sherry. Sounds nice.
10: Yes.
11: Wasn't it one? But I think we got a note from a city councilor, didn't we? On the
10: Yeah. Jeff Perwati says for $2,000, he can put your name on a bench at Kildonan Park. But that's true. Typically, those are done in sort of in memoriam to celebrate the, you know, the passing of a loved one. So, but you know, you certainly could cough up the $2,000 yourself.
11: And, yeah.
10: You know, say, what did Kelly call it? Is Sarah's sipping spot?
11: Yeah. Something like that. He had a nickname for the spot, and I think for the coffee.
10: Of course he did. Alliterations are his specialty. Nicknames are not far behind.
11: Yes. So we'll pick our winner for that at 9:15. In the meantime, Bob Irving joins us at 8:35. But Greg, what's coming up in sports?
10: Speaking of Kelly Moore, no shortage of drama and disappointment on the final day of the World Championship Hockey Tournament. And the Blue Bombers draft class of 2026 is well represented on Winnipeg's active roster announced yesterday. More sports coming up at 8:25. McGarry, weather next.
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11: That heat warning continues for parts of northern Manitoba. For Winnipeg today, mix of sun and cloud, 30% chance of showers, risk of a thunderstorm, breezy out of the south with a high of 28. For tonight, partly cloudy, 30% chance of showers, risk of a thunderstorm, low 14. Mix of sun and cloud tomorrow with a high of 30. Wednesday, showers and 20. It is 19 outside 680 CJOB.
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0: suspect Noah Steen finishing off a 2-on-1 at 3:32 of extra time to give Norway its first ever medal while extending Canada's non-podium finish streak to 3 years. Konsta Helenius of Buffalo scored the overtime winner for Finland, who edged the host Swiss 1-0 in the gold medal final. That's now 3 straight years Switzerland has been shut out in the championship game. This one had to really hurt in front of their home country fans. Kitchener Rangers dumped Everett 6-2 for the second time this week to cap off a dominating performance at the Memorial Cup tournament in Kelowna. The current 2026 version of the Winnipeg Blue Bombers head back to practice tomorrow to prepare for Friday's season opener in Calgary. Blue Bombers announced their 46-11 player active and practice rosters late Saturday afternoon. CJOB's Derek Taylor says that group includes preseason standout receivers Dorian Singer and Christian Fredrickson.
1: Both have been added to the Bombers' practice roster to start the year. Singer could well find himself in the lineup for Friday's season opener if the Bombers' injury troubles don't get fixed.
0: Also listed on the current active roster are four of the Bombers' picks from the 2026 CFL draft, including defensive end Noor Gatkuth and tight end Dante Daniels. DT will be joined in studio by Mike O'Shea 7 o'clock tonight for the 2026 season debut of the Bomber Coaches Show. Canadian men's national soccer team had to deal with more tough news on the weekend. 24 hours after naming their 26-player World Cup roster Friday evening, midfielder Marcelo Flores blew out his right knee playing for his Mexican League club team in Saturday night's CONCACAF Champions Cup. Canada will play Uzbekistan tonight in Edmonton in the first of their two pre-World Cup friendlies ahead of the opener versus Bosnia-Herzegovina a week from Thursday in Toronto. Blue Jays fell behind 9-0 through 6 innings at Baltimore, went on to lose 9-5 for a split of a 4-game series with the Orioles. The Chicago Dogs avoided a series sweep at the hands of the Goldeyes, scoring 7 times in the 7th for a 14-7 win over the Fish. Carillon now 7-0 while sweeping previously undefeated St. Boniface 7-3 and 9-4 in the Manitoba Junior Baseball League. And we congratulate Niagara's Jerry LaFleche and David Kuick, along with David Spur of Elmhurst and Carmen's Bruce North, that quartet capturing Golf Manitoba Match Play Championships in their respective categories of play yesterday afternoon at the Whispering Winds of Warren. First Bomber Coaches Show of the season tonight at 7 right here. I'm Kelly Moore. That's 680 CJOB Sports.
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9: Good morning, I'm Sarah McCarthy. Two morning fires wrapped up fairly quickly by Winnipeg fire crews. The first call was around 5:30 in the Argyle Street and Disraeli Freeway area. Northbound Disraeli was shut down as firefighters battled a house fire for about an hour. Then around 7:15, flames could be seen from Lizzie Street between Logan and Alexander. There was burnt garbage, bike tires, and a smoldering tree. Fire crews doused the tree with water and crews cut it down. No word on injuries or the causes of either fire. Food Banks Canada

0: is out with its 2026 poverty report cards, and Manitoba gets a C-. Manitoba is one of the few provinces, though, that actually improved its grade over the past 2 years, up from a D- in 2024. The report finds that 53.2% of people's income is going towards fixed costs in Manitoba, the lowest among the prairie provinces and well below the national average. As of 2025, data showed that 27.9% of Manitobans experience food insecurity, above the national average of 24%. The group makes a number of recommendations, including enhancing rental assistance and implementing a food security strategy to complement its poverty reduction strategy. Nationally, Food Banks Canada says employment insurance needs to be updated to keep up with the changing labor market, which is now more part-time, temporary, and contract work. An internal government memo says data from advanced electric vehicles, if it were to fall into the wrong hands, could be used to track people or carry out surveillance.
1: The Public Safety Canada memo, obtained by the Canadian Press by using the Access to Information Act, was prepared to address concerns about Chinese vehicles. The memo says Canada has to expand its economy in response to a changing geopolitical environment, but it warns connected vehicles, similar to other smart or internet-connected devices, collect significant amounts of data on Canadians, which can have intelligence value. Earlier this year, Canada pledged to reduce its 100% tariff on Chinese-made electric vehicles to 6.1%, with an annual cap of 49,000 vehicles in exchange for lower tariffs on Canadian agricultural products. Karen Rebo, The Canadian Press.
0: Prime Minister Mark Carney is going to share details on how his government is looking to combat anti-Semitism and hate in Canada. The Prime Minister's office says Carney will deliver remarks in Toronto today, less than a month after police in that city responded to a call about three visibly Jewish community members being shot at with an imitation firearm. A Jewish advocacy group, B'nai B'rith, says anti-Jewish hatred is being normalized in Canada, and anti-Semitic incidents topped 6,800 last year, the highest it's recorded since 1982. The increase following the October 2023 attack by Hamas militants on Israel, prompting Israel to bomb the Gaza Strip, and a prolonged assault on Palestinians that has drawn widespread condemnation. The U.S. and Iran, meantime, exchanging even more fire over the weekend, raising questions about the fragile ceasefire with Tehran and the state of talks with negotiators. Here's ABC's Rachel Scott.
2: This morning, Iranian state media is reporting the country's top officials are reviewing the president's proposals. The country's top negotiator casting doubt on how quickly a deal could come together, reportedly saying, quote, "Do not trust the enemy's words and promises." Complicating negotiations, Iran's insistence that the war end on all fronts, including Israel's massive ground operation in Lebanon. Israel now pushing further into the country than they have in 26 years as they fight Iranian-backed Hezbollah. Capturing Beaufort Castle, nestled on a strategic mountaintop. The Israeli flag now flying above its walls.
0: That's ABC's Rachel Scott reporting. A local nonprofit wants Manitobans to dust off their bikes or walking shoes this week. Green Action Center partnering with Go Manitoba for its yearly commuter challenge in an effort to get more people to reduce their carbon emissions. Mel Marginet says many Winnipeggers want to be driving less.
3: When you ask people how they're currently commuting, we see that the drive alone mode share is really high. But when we ask people, what's your preferred mode of getting around, you know, if the situation were different, and we see that drive alone mode share drop dramatically.
0: She says there are plenty of benefits to ditching your car, like better health outcomes and less car-related costs. And the Canadian Screen Awards wrapping up last evening with a live broadcast handing out the top awards. Comedian Mike Myers got the Academy Icon Award. And before the show's In Memoriam segment, actor Eugene Levy paid tribute to his late friend and longtime collaborator, Catherine O'Hara, highlighting her memorable characters on SCTV and Schitt's Creek.
4: Her body of work alone has earned her legendary status in the entertainment industry. But it was who she was as a person that endeared her to millions.
0: O'Hara died in January at the age of 71 after a private battle with cancer. It's 8:35.
5: With your traffic, I'm Adam Wilson. We're not dealing with any stalls or crashes this morning. Northbound Langimonia, expect a few delays between Abenoji, Mikina, and Fermor, as well as westbound on Nairn as you're heading to Archibald. Work continues northbound on Waverly, starting at McGilvery. That has northbound traffic lined up to Bison Drive. Northbound St. Mary's delays, you're down to just one northbound lane, Abenojimikina to Fermor. Every day it gets more expensive to get on the road, so leave the gas pump in the past. How? Try Transit, Winnipeg Transit. That's your 6 ABC JOB traffic.
6: A yellow-coated heat warning continues for parts of northern Manitoba, like Thompson, the Paw, and Flin Flon. For Winnipeg today, a mix of sun and cloud with a 30% chance of showers and the risk of a thunderstorm. South wind 30 to 50 with a high of 28. Tonight, partly cloudy, 30% chance of showers, risk of a thunderstorm. South wind 30 to 50 with a low of 14. Tomorrow, mix of sun and clouds. South wind 30 kilometers an hour, the high 30. Wednesday, showers and 20. It is 19 outside 680 CJOB. Weather's for Ron Paul Garden Center, Winnipeg's number one Barkman concrete dealer, big enough to serve, small enough to care. 2641 St. Mary's Road. It's Mackling and McGarry. This hour of The Start is brought to you by McDonald's Meadowland Drive, West St. Paul. Vanilla cones are just $1 each in the McDonald's app. In our next segment, if you put your name in the hat at CJOB.com for a chance to see the Stampeders performing this Thursday at the Burt, we might be calling you. So stand by for that and watch your phone. But our next guest never ceases to amaze us with his intimate knowledge of all things sports. And in retirement, he remains one of our go-to experts and friends.
7: We don't have to ask this gentleman about getting something named for you. He already has the media center, Princess Otto Stadium, which bears his name, as does the Bob Irving Scholarship to support full-time student entering their second or later year of a recognized post-secondary broadcast journalism program who strives to make a career in the field. We say good morning to the one, the only, Bob Irving. Good morning, Knuckles.
8: Well, that was quite a build-up. I'm not sure I could live up to that.
7: Well, is there anything else with the Bob Irving moniker attached that we didn't mention?
8: Not that I can think of, and I'm thrilled to have my name anywhere right now, seeing as I'm retired for 5 years, and I'm glad you guys keep calling me.
7: All right. Well, that's good, as long as we're not bothering you and disrupting things at Casa Irving. We don't want to cause any disruptions. Blue Bombers season opener Friday in Calgary. And, Bob, Brett asked me earlier if I was excited about this coming season. It's been a long time since I would have answered no to that question, but this to me feels like the beginning of another era for the blue and gold. What say you?
8: Well, I think the changes, Greg, that they made in the off season in terms of the free agents they signed have the fans really excited, and they've brought in a young quarterback in Taylor Elgersma, who may well be the future of that position for the football club. But yeah, I think there's a sense of renewed excitement. It's funny how we often refer to last year's 10-8 record as disappointment. They made the playoffs and whatnot, but the bar is so high here. I'm anxious, as you are, to see what they look like on Friday night in Calgary. They've pretty much declared their roster with the cuts they made on the weekend. Lots of old familiar faces, a few new ones too. It looks like they've strengthened some of the areas where they needed to work on from last year. And yeah, so let's get it rolling and see what we have here in Winnipeg in 2026.
6: Now turning from football to hockey, the Stanley Cup final begins tomorrow with the Hurricanes versus the Golden Knights. PlayNow.com has the Hurricanes as the favorite. Plenty of Manitoba connections. What storylines are you most intrigued by, Bob?
8: Well, I was just reading a story in The Athletic, and they have polled a bunch of coaches and GMs in the league about the final, and it's kind of an even split. I think there would be a slight edge in terms of the predictions there in favor of Las Vegas, which is a little bit surprising maybe because Carolina had a better regular season. They're 12-1 in the playoffs. You know, there's lots of storylines, Brett. The coaches, Rod Brind'Amour against John Tortorella, who, you know, is really in the spotlight after taking over Vegas late in the season and really getting them turned around when they were struggling. Vegas is seen by, I think, some fans as kind of the villain here. And the way they've handled Bruce Cassidy, the coach they fired, and they won't let him talk to any other team, makes them more villainous. There's also, I think, some resentment from people toward Vegas because, you know, all they've done in the 9 years they've been in existence is win. And, you know, there's all kinds of teams in the NHL that haven't had near the success that an expansion team has had. You know, both teams are deep. Carolina, as I say, 12-1 in the playoffs. They have speed, skill, relentless checking. They got an old friend of ours, Nick Ehlers, playing on their squad, and Seth Jarvis, a local kid who's an important part of their team. Freddie Anderson, their goalie, has been so good in the playoffs. And then in Vegas, you got Mark Stone, Keegan Kolesar, Brett Howden, the local connections. Their goaltender, Carter Hart, has been outstanding in the playoffs. This really, to me, is a pick 'em. You know, I think Vegas will try to hit Carolina and slow them down. That's the way they play. Carolina, in the past, has not been able to handle that kind of approach from other teams as well as you'd like, but they look like a different team to me this year. They're not going to back down from anything or anybody. So I see it as a really an intriguing matchup. It's probably not the one the NHL would prefer. They like to have the big market teams in there as much as they can, but you can't control that. So really it has all the makings of an excellent Stanley Cup final starting tomorrow night.
7: Yeah, all sorts of storylines here, and they'll just get more and more exposure over the next several days as we get going. So let's turn back to the CFL in a broad sense, Bob. I was accused by one listener of being giddy, quote unquote, over the CFL's new broadcast deal announced last week. In fact, I'm going to read this tweet from someone named Timmy D9. Listening to you talk all giddy about this new TV deal for the CFL on the pregame show. You've lost your mind.
8: You've lost your mind.
7: Yeah, well, many fans apparently upset about the streaming component of the deal, which will see Saturday night games streamed on DAZN, a subscription service. And that's probably the most contentious part of this deal, eh, Bob?
8: Yeah, I would guess so. I've heard some complaints about that. And for people who want to see the Saturday night games, and if you're a dyed-in-the-wool CFL fan, as you and I are, Greg, we're going to have to subscribe to DAZN, although, you know, we're not sure how that's going to work yet, because you might not have to take out a full subscription. You can maybe just, you know, subscribe for that game or a week or whatever, and then the cost will be fairly minimal. I mean, the bottom line, as you have outlined on our pregame show the other night, is the money that this is providing for the CFL and each team. It's going to go up from, I don't know, just to use ballpark figures, each team got roughly $6 million a year from television the past number of years. This is going to go up to $8 or $9 million a year for each team. So that's an enormous financial boost for the CFL. It's going to put a lot of franchises in a position where they can make a profit, perhaps, although the salary cap will go up starting in 2028, I believe. So now, anytime you can increase television revenues the way that the CFL has, it's nothing but good news. And for those who are upset about having to access some of the games on a streamer, well, you know, that's just the way it is. If the CFL is going to thrive and, you know, prosper and all the rest of it, they have to do these TV deals where the money is bigger, just as the NFL and the NBA and Major League Baseball does.
7: And, Bob, it's not as though DAZN is coming in and saying, we'll share X amount of revenues from the subscriptions with you. They've put their money in advance. They're saying, this is what we're going to give you. They obviously feel they can recoup that money and more and make a profit on this. They're going to be doing their own production. What sort of endorsement is that for the product that the CFL has become, a product that some people are, you know, they try and poo-poo, and even the people that love it are upset about what's to come next year, in particular with many rule changes and the field dimensions, et cetera.
8: Yeah, it's the ultimate endorsement. You know, when these broadcast outlets are prepared to put up the money that they're putting up, and, you know, as Taylor Swift would say, Greg, the haters are going to hate, hate, hate. So it doesn't matter, you know, about the people that don't like the CFL or like to criticize the CFL. They're not going to go away. They're not going to change, right? They've always been there. They always will be. I just set them aside and say, hey, the league, the new commissioner has done a fabulous deal in terms of sort of reinforcing the stability of the league with this new television package. And really, that's all that matters. It really is. If you care about the league, this TV deal, this media deal is really a home run.
6: I'm sorry, it's going to be, they're doing their own production? Like, they're going to have their own crew and their own personalities, et cetera?
7: That's the word, yep.
8: Yeah, DAZN is not going to use any of TSN's people. They're going to use their own people. Who they're going to use, I don't know. Maybe they'll get Derek Taylor to do some of the games.
6: Yes. Well, and of course, we saw this in the NHL as well. A lot of people were upset when Prime scooped up some of the Monday games, and they didn't want to subscribe to that. But by Greg's account, at least, he says the Prime broadcast is solid.
8: Well, sure. I mean, these streaming outlets are not going to do anything in a sort of a low class or a way where they're going to save a buck or two. They're going to get good people involved. They've invested, as Greg has pointed out, they've invested a lot in this product, and they want to showcase it and make it look good.
7: Bob, thank you for this. Always appreciate it. Enjoy the rest of your day. Any golf in the offing for you?
8: I'm headed for the course right now. And can we believe that Norway beat Canada for the bronze medal game at the World Hockey Championship? Norway?
7: I'm not saying anything. It's almost unbelievable. Congratulations, Norway. How about we ended on a positive note, Bob?
8: Way to go. It's an exciting day for Norway.
6: All right. Bob Irving joining us live on 680 CJOB. And hey, speaking of Norway, by the way, just random programming note, if you're into dark crime thrillers and you don't mind subtitles, there's a fantastic show on Netflix from Norway called Detective Hule, starring a character whose name is Hadi Hule, or as it's spelled, if you were to read it in English, his name is Harry Hole. We had fun talking to the author, Jo Nespa, some 10 years ago when he was in town promoting his book.
7: Talk about people that you didn't know were going to become sort of this international sensation, and you were in their presence, and you're like, hey, we knew that guy. We met that guy 10 years ago.
6: Yeah. Hey, so he writes dark crime thrillers, but he also writes kids' books about people who take some magic powder and they can fart their way into space. I don't know. Norwegians, 8:47 with Mackling and McGarry. Traffic and weather next on The Start.
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5: There is work continuing on the east perimeter. Expect some northbound and southbound delays between Dugald and Wenzel. Northbound St. Anne's, some slow-moving traffic making your way to Fermor. And northbound Pembina approaching the Abenogi-Mikina overpass. Northbound on Waverly, some long lines on your way to McGilvery with work continuing through there. And work happening northbound on Sherbrooke is causing delays as you head to Broadway. Tackling a big backyard project this spring? Find great savings on everything you need during the deck and fence event at Home Hardware on now till June 17th. That's your 680-CJOB traffic.
6: We still have a yellow code heat warning in effect for much of northern Manitoba. For Winnipeg today, a mix of sun and cloud, 30% chance of showers, risk of a thunderstorm, south wind 30 to 50 with a high of 28. Tonight, partly cloudy, 30% chance of showers, risk of a thunderstorm, south wind 30 to 50 with a low of 14. Tomorrow, a mix of sun and cloud, south wind 30 with a high of 30, and Wednesday showers and 20. It is 19 degrees outside 680 CJOB. 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
6: In a moment, we are going to remind you or give you a heads up if you're just tuning in on how you can win tickets for the Blue Bombers home opener on June 11th. But right now, we asked you to enter online for a chance to win a pair of tickets to the Stampeders, who are bringing their classic hits to town.
7: All you had to do was tell us your favorite Stampeders song, and then you could be adding to the show on Thursday, June 4th. That's like in 3 days from now. And we're picking a winner right now.
6: And we want to say congratulations to Pierre Comte. You and a guest will get to hear Sweet City Woman performed live by the Stampeders at the Burton Cummings Theater. And Pierre, I'm sure that I screwed up your last name, and I'm sorry about that. I'm just taking a leap on that one. And by the way, if you'd like a chance to win more great prizes, check out our contest page at cjob.com. Also, we're asking you, what would you like to have renamed after you? After a chunk of Panet Road has been renamed Princess Auto Way. We're going to be live on location there tomorrow. Hey, G-Mac?
7: Can't wait. Cannot wait to see the store for myself. It looks like there was an exclusive sort of sneak peek with dozens of people the other day. We were not two of those
6: people. Oh, I thought for sure you'd be.
7: No. Oh. So tomorrow morning, it'll be the first time we see it. Although we will get in there a little bit earlier than the average Bears. Probably in there by about 4:30 tomorrow morning.
6: Oh, fair enough. We'll get the chance to scope out the store and you know, maybe make a beeline for whatever items we're looking for by the time they open those tills. So the Earl of Ely, Dan, says, I've always thought it would be cool to have something named after me, like a drink or a burger. But in reality, the only thing I can ever see being named after me is a golf tournament, and there would be Memorial in the title, and I would be okay with that. Okay. It's a little morbid, but I sort of thought about that, and I thought that would be a pretty cool honor. Like with my Laker Classic, we kind of have this, well, I guess I think it started as a joke, but they said if any of us ever were to meet our doom at the event.
7: It would be, at the event.
6: Yeah, like during the weekend.
7: That's a very specific qualification. Yeah,
6: during the event, the tournament would be renamed to so-and-so Memorial.
7: But like outside of that week, we'll carry on with the Laker.
6: Yeah, I guess so.
7: He's already named for a guy who's living, yeah?
6: Yes. Jamie is still alive. So tell us your story. What would you like renamed for a chance to win tickets for that Bomber game on June 11th? We'll pick a winner at 9:15. In the meantime, Global News at 9 with Sarah McCarthy is next.
24: When games are played, when there's a trade, sports news has been made. 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
9: Good morning, I'm Sarah McCarthy. Two morning fires wrapped up fairly quickly by Winnipeg fire crews. The first happening around 5:30 in the Argyle Street and Disraeli Freeway area. Northbound Disraeli had to be shut down for a bit as firefighters battled a house fire for about an hour or so. Then around 7:15, flames could be seen from Lizzie Street between Logan and Alexander. Here's Global's Matthew Merkel.
10: Garbage, bike tires, and a smoldering tree were the only things left. After the tree was doused with water, crews cut the branches and eventually the trunk before it toppled to the ground.
9: No word on injuries or the causes of the fires at this time. Manitoba receives a failing grade when it comes to addressing poverty, but is doing better than other provinces are. Food Banks Canada's 2026 poverty report cards are out and gives Manitoba a C- compared to a D- 2 years ago. As of 2025, 27.9% of Manitobans were experiencing food insecurity, more than the national average of 24%. The most recent data for Manitoba's poverty rate is from 2024, which was 12.3%, above the national average of 11.1%. 53.2% of people's income in Manitoba goes towards fixed costs, the lowest among the prairie provinces and well below the national average. The group says nationally, employment insurance is at the heart of poverty. It adds we're in a changing labor market with more part-time, temporary, and contract work. And right now, EI requires workers to earn a certain number of hours within a period of time. Multiple health organizations in Canada say they are pushing for Ottawa to bring down nicotine use among Canadians as vaping among youth continues to rise. Canadian Cancer Society senior policy analyst Rob Cunningham says data on vaping is stunningly high. 15% of students in grades 7 to 12 report vaping in the past 30 days in a 2023-24 survey. That jumps up to 27% of grade 12 students who say they used a vape over a 30-day period. Cunningham suggests there are several reasons why vaping may be concentrated among young people, suggesting it's less expensive than cigarettes and available in many flavors in most provinces. Manitoba has recently put forward a bill to limit where flavored vapes are allowed to be sold in the province. Specialized wildland firefighting equipment had to be used during a Sunday afternoon fire. Around 4:20 p.m. yesterday, Winnipeg Fire Paramedic Service was called to a grass fire out at Whittier Park near Archibald Street and Mission Street. Firefighters used the service's Bison fire truck and fire suppression backpacks. The flames were brought under control about 3.5 hours later. No injuries were reported. The service does remind people to never have an open-air fire when the wind speeds or gusts exceed 25 kilometers an hour. It adds never throw out your cigarette butts in any vegetation that's dry, planter pots, or out of your vehicle windows. Hundreds of Winnipeggers will take to the streets this week as part of a national movement. Green Action Center partnering up with Go Manitoba for its yearly commuter challenge. It's an effort to try and get more Canadians to reduce their carbon emissions. But Mel Marginette of the nonprofit says it's not just about saving the earth. It can benefit you as well.
11: There's really tons of co-benefits to reducing your drive alone mode share, whether that's increased health, meeting a new friend with a carpool, and just really reducing the cost of commuting. That's such a high personal cost for most Manitobans. So you can save a ton of money by not driving alone every day.
9: You can also log your commutes in the free Go Manitoba app, which will calculate the CO2 that is saved by you walking, biking, taking the bus, or carpooling with a friend. A new report is out from BMO that says the upcoming FIFA World Cup soccer tournament in North America's three countries is expected to spur a modest lift in gross domestic product in Canada, largely driven by tourism and hospitality spending. Toronto and Vancouver are set to host a combined 13 games in June and July. The U.S. and Mexico are going to be hosting dozens more games. The bank's chief economist, Doug Porter, says there are real economic effects from large sporting events like FIFA, but it likely won't be anything other than a short-lived bump. And at the movies, a history-making weekend.
12: The maze, it just goes on and on.
13: Topping the box office this weekend was Backrooms, taking in $81 million. That makes it the biggest opening ever for distributor A24.
14: I love it!
13: The number two slot went to another low-budget horror film, Obsession, with over $26 million. It's Obsession's third consecutive weekend of growth, making it the first non-Christmas release to do that since Jaws in 1975. In third place, The Mandalorian and Grogu raked raked in about $24 million, a 70% drop from its debut last weekend. Mike Dubusky, ABC News.
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5: With your traffic, I'm Adam Wilson. Work continues northbound on Pembina. The ramp heading westbound on Abenojimikina is closed. Expect northbound delays through there. Over at Nairn and Watt, traffic moving slow with multiple projects in the area. Southbound Main, delays on your way to Bannatyne. And northbound Keniston is your heading to Abenojimikina. Northbound Main, new work in your curb lane starting at York. And northbound Waverly, there's work continuing McGilvery to Hennessy. Every day, it gets more expensive to get on the road, so leave the gas pump of the past. How? Try Transit, Winnipeg Transit. That's your 680 CJOB traffic.
6: A yellow-coated heat warning continues for parts of northern Manitoba, like Thompson, the Paw, and Flin Flon. For Winnipeg today, a mix of sun and cloud, 30% chance of showers, risk of a thunderstorm. South wind 30 to 50 kilometers an hour with a high of 28. For tonight, partly cloudy, 30% chance of showers, risk of a thunderstorm, south wind 30 to 50, a low of 14. Tomorrow, a mix of sun and clouds, south wind 30 kilometers an hour, the high 30. Wednesday, showers and 20. It is 21 outside 680 CJOB. 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And our next segment will tell you who's going to win the pair of tickets that we have up for grabs today for the Winnipeg Blue Bombers versus the Hamilton Tiger Cats, the home opener on June 11th, based on the things you would like renamed after yourself. But as you likely know by now, four-time Stanley Cup champion Claude Lemieux died last Thursday at the age of 60. Lemieux won the Conn Smythe Trophy as playoff MVP in 1995. After recording 13 goals in 20 postseason games for New Jersey, he was honored at Montreal's Bell Centre just a week ago today as he carried a ceremonial torch onto the ice before the Canadiens' Game 3 playoff matchup against the Carolina Hurricanes.
7: Over the weekend, Lemieux's family announced that Claude's brain would be donated to Boston University's CTE Centre to determine whether or not the athlete had CTE. The Boston University CTE Center has been a world leader in this research. As part of the statement, the family emphasizes that this decision is a gift to science, to athletes, and to future generations of families seeking answers. No conclusion should be drawn at this time regarding any diagnosis.
6: And this morning we spoke with Dr. Benedict Albenzi. Do you have a piece of audio you'd like to play, Greg?
7: Yeah, this is from earlier this morning with Dr. Albenzi.
14: CTE is a very important disease process. It's a neurodegenerative disease. So it's one of those things where you have nerve cells that are dying. And it's really, you know, a result of repeated head injury. So other people might call it repetitive traumatic brain injury. For many years, they were kind of studied independently just because of historical reasons. But it is a really serious disease that comes from, multiple head injuries over time.
7: Dr. Albenzi, an expert on Alzheimer's disease, professor and chair of the Department of Pharmaceutical Sciences at Nova Southeastern University in Florida, been working on and investigating factors of Alzheimer's disease and aging, cognition. He's conducted research and conducted seminars on the impact of traumatic brain injury for organizations, including the U.S. military. Now, our next guest is Professor Director of the Athletic Therapy in the Gupta Faculty of Kinesiology and Applied Health at the University of Winnipeg. He's worked for the past 48 years in professional and amateur sport at the university, national and international levels. We welcome back to the start, Dr. Glenn Bergeron. Good morning, Dr. Bergeron.
15: Good morning. Thanks for having me. I didn't like the word 48 years, but
7: hey, man, I pulled it from your bio. So the numbers out there, it just means you have a lot of expertise, and you've been in the very heart of this ever-changing world of concussion knowledge and management. How has it changed over these decades?
15: Yeah, well, first of all, I want to express my condolences to the Lemieux family. I think this is a devastating thing. And The whole notion of CTE is becoming much more and more evident. There's been lots of discussion on it. If you're thinking about it from a pure scientific point of view, there's still that lack of empirical data that says, you know, when we talk about statistically significant, those type of things. And the reason why is because we haven't been able to make these connection between those people who generously donate their brains to the brain bank to be studied. Those people all have a history of traumatic injury, concussion, etc., repetitive blows to the head, not necessarily causing concussion, but they've got this history of doing that. And then, so the question has always been arisen, well, what about, would it happen to normal people who don't have, who haven't had that history? And we don't have a comparative brain bank of people who don't have that to see how many of those people get CT versus the other. So it's always been this little point of contention. But the trend is so strong that we need to be, the alarm bell should be ringing. Just this week, actually, or last week, I think it was, the World Health Organization have now finally confirmed that there's this relationship between CTE and repetitive blows to the head. So it's becoming much more an accepted consequence of this, to the point where we need to be much more conscious about the whole preventative aspect of ensuring that that this is not minimizing the extent of this happening, but also trying to find ways to deal with it if people, you know, from a treatment. And this is it runs along the same parallel lines as Alzheimer's disease.
16: Are athletes aware of the risks connected with the sports they play, like especially when it comes to brain injury?
15: You know, athletes all think that they're all invincible. It's not going to happen to them. And, you know, we talk to them. We tell them all about it. We try and the biggest issue we have is we need to know when it happens. And the consequence of reporting that they've been hit to the head and they might have some symptoms is that we immediately pull them out of the game. And that's been there's a plane flying overhead. Sorry about that. That's been the whole the operation for the last 10 or 15 years. And athletes know that. They know that if they come in with a symptom, that our immediate reaction and response is going to be to pull them out of the game. So they're trying to hide it. And we try to tell them how devastating that can be if you don't tell us, and how important it is. Not only, you know, from the immediate point of view that if they've had this injury, you say I've been involved like for 48 years. And when somebody comes to see me on the field and says, I've been hit in the head, I have a headache, I feel nauseous, whatever it may be. even with the experience that I may have, I can't tell that athlete whether or not they have a concussion, which is a functional injury that is going to get better, or whether or not they have an actual internal bleed to the brain that's going to get progressively worse and worse and worse, maybe even become life-threatening. I can't tell them that when they come and see me right then and there, because the signs and symptoms are not that clear. So I have to pull them out, and I have to assume the worst, pull them out until it's proven that, you know, that their life is not in jeopardy. And then we go back to the whole concussion aspect of things. So it's important for our athletes to tell us that. As I said, most of them think that they're invincible. Most of them say there's still that macho sort of instinct of the people wanting to take one for the team and want to hide it and show their bravado. And we need to tell our athletes that they can't be doing that. So that's the first thing. The other part of it is this whole notion of prevention. So when I watched the hit that Evan Bouchard took during the World Hockey Championships this week, it was gut-wrenching. when I saw that. And I look at it, and when you saw him, like, he showed you a posture when he fell to the ground. It's called decorated posture. He was unconscious. So he sustained a pretty significant brain injury. Now, at that point in time, when you saw the therapist running out onto the ice, they have no idea whether or not this person has concussion that we're going to have to manage, or whether or not this person has a intracranial bleed and potentially could die. And neither does the athlete who hit him know that, well, I'm going to hit him because I just want to send him a message, and I'm just going to give him a 20% hit kind of thing, just give him a concussion, but I'm not going to give him enough of a hit to cause an intracranial bleed. There's no way of being able to know that. So when you go into with an intent to hit someone to the head like that, they need to understand the potential is that they could kill a person. And that's an important thing for our athletes to understand. And it goes all back, right back to respect for each other on the court and on the field and on the ice.
7: And that leads to rule changes that some people don't like. And we can get into that the next time we speak. Dr. Bergeron, always appreciate your time. Your insight is invaluable. Thank you for the work you do. And thanks for joining us this morning.
15: Thanks very much. Take care.
0: Dr. Glenn Bergeron, professor and director of athletic therapy at the University of Winnipeg, 9:15. We got Bomber tickets to give away next on The Start.
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8: 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Yellow coated heat warning in effect for parts of northern Manitoba, areas around and including Thompson, the Paw, and Flin Flon, City of Winnipeg today. Pretty cloudy out there right now. Mix of sun and cloud, 30% chance of showers, risk of a thunderstorm, south wind 30, gusting to 50, the high 28. Exactly the same tonight, partly cloudy, 30% chance of showers, risk of a thunderstorm, south wind 30, gusting to 50, the low 14. Tomorrow, we're expecting a mix of sun and cloud, south wind at 30, the high 30 degrees, showers Wednesday, and a high of 20 degrees. It's currently 21 outside 680 CJOB.
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9: We got tickets for the Bomber home opener on June 11th with Hamilton in town, and in honor of Panet Road from Nairn Avenue to Mission Street being renamed Princess Auto Way, or given an honorary name, we're asking you, what would you like to have named after you? And this is ahead, of course, of the grand opening tomorrow for that new Princess Auto. We'll be on location tomorrow doing the start. But let's just jump straight to the winner for timing purposes here, Mackling. Our winner today is Stephen Christie, who says, hesitant to endorse this in an age where a certain president has made a lifetime of name branding on buildings, monuments, performing arts centers, and gulfs of Mexico, all in the service of massive ego stroking and self-aggrandizement. And my name has appeared on mountains and roads, which is always a kick for me to come across randomly, but probably means little to the average outsider. And I don't have the mixology chops to invent a fancy drink like a flaming Homer. So the world will have to settle for Harvey Wallbangers, Rob Roys, and Shirley Temples for the time being.
8: So, but other than my epitaph, the only other thing I want my name on is a sports stadium. That's it. That's all. In a world where teams change their venue name every few years, it's refreshing. A nice tradition to have a Fenway Park or Lambeau Field stand the test of time. Plus, how many people still think of the Rogers Centre as Sky Dome? I do. I better a much more unique name, by the way. So put me down for my own moniker on a sports stadium until they tear it down and build a new one.
9: So, Stephen, congratulations. You have won yourself a pair of tickets for the Bombers and the Tiger Cats at Princess Auto Stadium on June 11th. And we've got more tickets to give away all week long here on The Start on 680 CJOB. And after Global News on 9:30, we want to fill a party bus in Regina? Greg, what's coming up in sports?
8: Félix Auger-Aliassime looking to join some pretty exclusive company at the French Open. Kelly Moore is here. Sports coming up next at 9:25.
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8: Good morning, Kelly Moore with you at 9:25. Team Canada is heading home for the Men's World Hockey Championship Tournament empty-handed for the third straight year, following a 3-2 overtime loss to Norway in Sunday's bronze medal game in Zurich, Switzerland. Mark Scheifele and Macklin Celebrini got caught on an extended shift. Noah Steen made them pay, finishing off a 2-on-1 3.5 minutes into the extra period for the game-winning goal. Host Swiss were shut out in the third straight championship final. Nino Niederreiter and company losing 1-0 at OT to Ville Heinola in Finland. Buffalo's Konsta Helenia scored the game winner at 10:42 of the fourth period. The Toronto Maple Leafs have hired former Minnesota Wild Director of Amateur Scouting,

0: JLB Sports Show. Canadian men's soccer team head coach Jesse March plans to use most of his players against Uzbekistan tonight in Edmonton in the first of two pre-World Cup matches. Two of the 26 selected to our country's World Cup roster Friday night who won't see action are captain Alphonso Davies, recovering from a hamstring injury, and midfielder Marcelo Flores, who ruptured the ACL of his right knee playing for his Mexican club team in Saturday night's CONCACAF Champions Cup. Winnipeg Goldeyes dropped the 14-7 decision to the Chicago Dogs. They're now home for 10 in a row at Blue Cross Park, starting at 6:30 tonight versus West Division leading Sioux Falls. Jerry LaFleche of Niagara and Elmhurst Davidsburg captured the men's and women's golf Manitoba match play championships at the Whispering Winds of Warren on Sunday afternoon, although they could have been called the Howling Winds. Russell Henley ran off four straight birdies, including the first hole of a playoff to defeat Eric Cole for the almost $1.8 million winner's check at the Charles Schwab Classic in Fort Worth, Texas. Felix Auger-Aliassime will try to become only the second Canadian to advance to the men's quarterfinals of the French Open. He plays Toronto-born Alejandro Tabillo of Chile in a fourth-round match just about to get underway. Milos Raonic made it to the quarters back in 2014. And Paraguay's Adolfo Daniel Vallejo has been fined just over $75,000 for telling a tennis website his second-round match at the French Open should not have been umpired by a female because, quote, it's very difficult for a woman to do it. What wasn't difficult was Vallejo being docked roughly half of the €130,000 prize money he earned, according to Roland Garros director Amelie Mauresmo, fittingly a woman who handled that situation just fine. 2026 debut of the Bomber Coaches Show tonight at 7. I'm Kelly Moore. That's 680 CJOB Sports.
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7: Global news at 9:30, I'm Sarah McCarthy. Food Banks Canada says Canada's employment insurance no longer serves a broader and changing workforce now.
8: In its latest poverty report card, the organization says the labor market has shifted toward part-time, temporary, and contract work, while EI only caters to a shrinking workforce that has stable full-time work with a single employer. Food Banks Canada Chief Executive Kirsten Beardsley says the outdated EI system is one of the greatest threats to Canada's resiliency as unemployment remains elevated and households struggle to keep up with the high cost of living. The report suggests EI eligibility is at the heart of the issue, which requires workers to accumulate a set number of insurable hours within a fixed period. Don Mitchell, The Canadian Press.
7: Manitoba getting a C- on the poverty report card, an improvement from a D- grade 2 years ago. The group recommends that the province creates a province-wide food security strategy with a focus on northern Manitoba, and other measures include improving and expanding rental assistance. Manitoba Hydro Borough is letting everyone know it's completed its work in the Westwood area of the city. Some 1,400 customers were asked to sweat it out a bit this weekend, set their AC to 24 degrees Celsius, and avoid using appliances until after 10 p.m. But the Crown Corp utility says it was making those capacity and reliability upgrades on an area substation. Hydro says cooler temperatures

0: Are in the forecast for this week, which will reduce the demand on the system now, and thanks customers for their cooperation. Nobody was hurt in a grass fire on Sunday near St. Boniface. Fire crews were called around 4:20 yesterday afternoon to Whittier Park near Archibald Street and Mission Street. Firefighters attacked the flames with specialized wildland firefighting tools like the bison truck and fire suppression backpacks. Trains on a nearby rail line were temporarily halted to ensure that firefighters could complete their work. Things were under control by around 7:50. WFPS reminds people that grass fires can end up spreading quickly due to high winds. Do not have open air fires when wind speeds or gusts are above 25 kilometers an hour, and never throw out your cigarette butts into dry vegetation, planter pots, or out of vehicles. A Public Safety Canada memo urges Canadians to be mindful of the security and privacy risks associated with the digital devices they buy and use. The internal government document was prepared to address concerns about Chinese-made electric vehicles. It says data from an advanced electric vehicle that falls into the wrong hands could end up being used to track people or conduct surveillance. The note adds that the opening Canadian markets to new players can only amplify the presence of high-risk vendors. Some 55,000 members of the Canadian Union of Postal Workers are expected to learn soon whether they have accepted the terms of a new five-year contract. Ballot results from a vote on a new tentative agreement are set for today, potentially creating a path to ending the more than 2 years of labor disputes. Canada Post and the union have long sparred over wages and structural changes to the service, with workers having taken to the picket lines on multiple occasions throughout the bargaining process. The agreement includes wage increases of 6.5% and 3% in the first 2 years of the deal. As gas prices continue to fluctuate, some Winnipeggers are now finding other ways to get to where they need to go. Mel Marginette of the Green Action Center says they see more activity on their Go Manitoba app whenever gas prices spike.
1: People are just becoming more and more aware of the consequences of all of this driving alone, whether that's congestion, the high cost of maintaining all of this infrastructure for personal vehicles, the cost on our landscape to have all of these surface parking lots everywhere.
0: She says that they're running their yearly commuter challenge this week to encourage more people to walk, bike, take the bus, or carpool. To find a carpool partner and to find out how much carbon emissions you're saving, you can download the free Go Manitoba app. Sports betting apps bombard us with ads on TV and social media and makes it easier than ever to dive in. Andrew Kim, an associate psychology professor at Toronto Metropolitan University, says while most people won't be addicted to sports betting, it still warrants caution.
2: You treat sports betting and gambling as you would for any recreational activity. What I mean by that is set a budget. Set the amount that you can realistically afford to lose and be okay with that.
0: He says you shouldn't spend more than 1% of your annual household income on betting. And a history-making weekend at the movies.
3: Amazing. It just goes on and on.
4: Topping the box office this weekend was Backrooms, taking in $81 million. That makes it the biggest opening ever for distributor A24.
5: I love it!
4: The number two slot went to another low-budget horror film, Obsession, with over $26 million. It's Obsession's third consecutive weekend of growth, making it the first non-Christmas release to do that since Jaws in 1975. In third place, The Mandalorian and Grogu raked in about $24 million, a 70% drop from its debut last weekend. Mike Dubusky, ABC News.
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8: Yellow code warning continues for heat for parts of northern Manitoba. For Winnipeg today, a mix of sun and cloud, 30% chance of showers, risk of a thunderstorm, south wind 30 to 50 kilometers an hour, the high 28. Tonight, partly cloudy, 30% chance of showers, risk of a thunderstorm, south wind 30 to 50 with a low of 14. Tomorrow, a mix of sun and clouds, south wind 30 kilometers an hour with a high of 30. Wednesday, showers and 20. It is 21 outside 680 CJOB. 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In our next segment, we'll check in with Hal Anderson to find out what's coming up on Connecting Winnipeg. But right now, I can't believe what we're about to discuss. We are actually going to Regina? September 14th, the Foo Fighters will play Mosaic Stadium as part of their Take Cover tour.
5: And when this concert, when this show was announced last year, it was to the dismay of thousands in Winnipeg for several reasons, all of which, maybe none of which, we need to get into at this point in time. But our next guest is a loyal listener who is familiar with many of Brett and my likes and dislikes and figured yours truly would be in Regina for the Foo Fighters. Unfortunately, as of this moment, that is not to be. Daniel Nichols and his crew of four will be. Welcome to the start, Daniel.
9: Hello there, everybody. How's it going today?
5: Doing really well. We appreciate you reaching out to us last week because you have secured a 18 seat party bus for what? For the trip from the hotel to the stadium and back?
9: Yeah, for the trip to the hotels and to the stadium and back, yes. I found that there weren't many limousine rentals to be had that night, and I secured the next best thing in a party bus. And we are definitely looking to fill some spots. As you mentioned, I'm traveling with a group of four people. We are trying to make this as kid-friendly as possible as well. You know, we know that there's lots of parents that travel with their kids to their first concerts, and we want to make this an experience for everybody. And we figured out what better way than to reach out to you people at CJOB to help us with that.
8: So for this show, which is on the 15th, by the way, I got that wrong, September 15th in Regina, was there ever any consideration to like renting a bus to travel out to Regina?
9: There was, but again, there's hoops and whatnot that we have to jump through to get that taken care of. And yeah, that would have been a lot of organizing on our part that we weren't prepared to do. So yeah.
8: No, that's fair. Anytime there's too much work involved, I'm out. So I can relate to that. But have you had any interest already? Because we've had a couple of people asking, hey, I'd get in on that.
9: I've had a few people reach out to me this morning, actually, oddly enough, that are very interested. So we have a couple of people that have shown interest, and at least two spots are now already spoken for. And yeah, we're looking to fill up those rest of those spots.
5: Fantastic. So is this a school bus? He's calling it a party bus? Has it got some accoutrements that qualifies it as that, Daniel?
9: It's a party bus. It will come equipped with its own bar. It is like your regular party bus that you would take to on stagettes or bachelor parties. And yeah, we set up an email for people to contact us. And yeah, we're looking to get some people on board and have some fun and rock it out for the Foo Fighters in Regina.
8: Does it have a pole? like a dancing pole?
9: I will look into that, Brett. If there is one, we will for sure have to get you on that bus with that pole. Yeah.
8: No one wants to see that, by the way.
5: All right, Daniel, how can people reach out? How can they connect with you? And this sounds like a grand idea. We're so glad that you reached out to us. Let's see if we can fill that bus for you. How do they connect?
9: Well, they can reach out to me by sending me an email at firstshowbus@gmail.com. So that's FIRST showbus@gmail.com. And yeah, I look forward to hearing from people, and let's make this an experience and have some fun in Regina.
8: Have you ever seen the Foo Fighters live?
9: No, I have not. They are on my bucket list. Oddly enough, I beat the box office with your radio station prior, before they lost their drummer.
8: Oh boy.
9: And yeah, so now this is my bucket list finally being scratched off. Yes.
8: Was it difficult to make the commitment to see them in Regina?
9: No, it was not difficult at all. The only thing that was difficult was deciding whether or not I'm going to spend the whole week there, because I'm going out for the Labor Day Classic and returning a week later for the Foo Fighters concert. So that's my only dilemma right now.
5: A week in Regina. That'd be the longest month of your life, Daniel. I promise you that, because I've done that. One last thing. I was watching Curb Your Enthusiasm over the weekend. And they had the episode where they go to Cabo for a wedding and they decide to fly private. So I'm guessing you don't have to give your weights to get on the party bus. But is there you're probably trying to share the cost here. What will the cost be per person to join your party?
9: We're trying to keep the cost down, so we're looking at about $40 per person to get on board this bus. Yeah. We're trying to keep it reasonable for everybody.
5: No kidding.
9: Yeah.
5: Daniel, thanks for this, man.
9: Thank you guys very much for getting the word out there. And yeah, let's help out some people. And like I say, we're really interested in families, like especially, you know, bringing your kids to their first concert. That is very important to us. And yeah, I think I want to make that memorable for every kid I can. Yeah.
8: All right. Dan Nichols joining us live on 680 CJOB. Have fun with your Regina double dip for the Labor Day and for the Foo Fighters.
5: Double dip.
9: The Regina double dip. Yeah, sounds good. Thank you guys very much. I appreciate the time this morning. And yeah, again, that's firstshowbus@gmail.com. And we look forward to hearing from you.
8: All right. Yeah. Dan Nichols joining us live on 680 CJOB, getting ready to go see the Foo Fighters in September, which kind of ties back to one of the first things you said this morning. Summer isn't even technically here yet, and we're already looking down the road to September, but yeah, we got to get this bus filled up.
5: Well, I set you up for the date because there's something going on the 14th that somebody's trying to get me involved with, so that's why my brain went to the 14th. The concert's on the 15th, Tuesday, September 15th, and of course, that's Banjo Bowl weekend. The Riders are here on Saturday. Foo Fighters play at the Fargo Dome on the 12th, so that was going to be really tight for them to do a turnaround and set up a stage and get a show before they go to Edmonton on the 17th. And so that's, as I understand it, why this show ended up in Regina, not in Winnipeg. But good on Regina. I can tell you, the facility's fantastic. Regina knows how to throw a party. Labor Day weekend is fantastic. Every single year. They did an incredible job with the Grey Cup. There are tickets still available. Not that I ever imagined in my lifetime shilling Foo Fighter tickets for Mosaic Stadium in Regina, but I will tell you, if you want to go and see the show, Foo Fighters are a ton of fun in concert. If you're a fan, if you think you want to go, you should go. Tickets are not inexpensive. If you want to be in the lower bowl, let's say, single tickets are around $330 a piece.
8: Oh, boy.
5: And on the floor, if you want to be in the floor, yeah, about $300 each. And that's Canadian, so that's not too bad.
8: That's not bad, I guess. But, if it's like a bucket list thing, then for sure it's something that you'll want to do. And you can take it from Greg, who's now seen them, gone out of his way to see them three times, and maybe four if you count Edgefest.
5: Yeah, accidentally see them back in 1998. So odd that did not comprehend what was going on that day. I wonder why.
8: It is 9:45 with Mackling and McGarry. Hey, by the way, our question of the day at CJOB.com has been updated. I'm just pulling the results up now, the early results. The Snowbirds Alumni Association has launched a campaign to try to keep the iconic aerial performers in the air. Would you like to see the Snowbirds continue? 65% say yes, just over 4% say no, and 30% say I'm take it or leave it. So you can cast your vote on that at CJOB.com. Let's check in with Hal Anderson after we check your forecast on CJOB.

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18: 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That yellow code heat warning continues for much of northern Manitoba. For Winnipeg today, a mix of sun and cloud, 30% chance of showers, risk of a thunderstorm, south wind 30 to 50 with a high of 28. Tonight, partly cloudy, 30% chance of showers and the risk of a thunderstorm, south wind 30 to 50, a low of 14. Tomorrow, a mix of sun and cloud, south wind 30 kilometers an hour, the high 30. Wednesday, showers and 20. It is 21 outside 680 CJOB.
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18: It's Mackling and McGarry. Let's say hello to the host of Connecting Winnipeg, Hal Anderson. Hello there, Hal.
19: Hello, good morning. Well, Monday's off to a great start for me. I forgot to send an email to Lisa Dutton. She will be here after 11:30. I'm just not sure yet what we're going to be talking about, so she'll be with us after 11:30. We're going to start the show right after the news at 10 o'clock with a story you've been hearing in Sarah's news this morning. Food Banks Canada says EI, employment insurance, isn't working. And I kind of agree with this. We've reached out to Food Banks Canada. We've also reached out to Vince Barletta at the local food bank. We have not heard back from them. So I'm going to have the conversation after the news at 10 o'clock with Tori McNally at Legacy Bose. And we'll get her thoughts. And I certainly know that in my circle, there are more and more people that have multiple jobs. They have to have two jobs, maybe three jobs, part-time jobs to make ends meet. And so I can sort of see what Food Banks Canada is getting at here. We'll have a discussion right after the news. Also, wow, tons of messages to my hotline, 774-TALK. So we're going to get to as many of those as we can. I think we'll kick off hour two of the show with your messages at 774-TALK. As I said, Lisa Dutton after 11:30, we're going to play Tough Trivia for Santa Lucia Pizza. Bomber Coaches Show begins tonight, so we'll talk a little Bombers, Kelly Moore, and today's Jets report. And I like your question of the day for Mr. Furness at CJOB.com on the Snowbirds. And I'll explain where I'm at on this. I need your help on this question this morning. And so far, almost two-thirds of you are voting yes, they should try and figure out a way to keep the Snowbirds in the air until the new planes arrive. I'm going back and forth on this, so I need your help on this one. We'll get to that as well. Connecting Winnipeg begins right after the news, next at 10.
18: Thank you very much, Hal. And hey, by the way, I saw that you flagged this to the newsroom, and it's something that, of course, is one of the couch potatoes I was really excited to see over the weekend, but got kind of a shocking box office result for the top two movies.
19: Well, these young internet stars, you know, people that are killing it on places like YouTube, now have the top two spots in the weekend box office. And I'm going to talk a little bit about this on the show today. But studio executives in Hollywood are pulling their hair out. They're freaking out about this. They thought those, you know, standard old school franchises was the way to go. And certainly they've had success with that. But now these young internet types are really making a dent, and this is driven by the younger generations, and so we could be seeing a seismic shift in Hollywood.
18: And that's great news, because for years and years, people keep saying the movies theaters are going to die, the movies are going to die.
19: Yep.
18: No, it turns out that you just got to make movies people want to go see.
19: There you go.
18: Hal Anderson, Connecting Winnipeg, 10 until 12. And we are on location tomorrow morning, the grand opening, the new Princess Auto in East Winnipeg.
20: It's finally here. It's been under construction for well over a year. Site preparation started, I would say, almost 2 years ago. And now they're making the move across the road from 515 Princess Auto Way to 500 Princess Auto Way, otherwise known as Panet Road. And so we'll be there. We'll be there to greet you should you decide to come down. We would love to see you as this Winnipeg-based company launches. Richard Cloutier, if you've ever been to Shields in Fargo, they have a Ferris wheel in the middle of this gigantic sporting goods store.
18: Really?
20: And so Richard Cloutier has called this their Shields. And I'm like, the only thing missing is, in fact, the Ferris wheel, because they've got just about everything else.
18: So can't wait for that. So we'll be on location live tomorrow from 6 until 10. And then Greg will continue to be on location until 2 o'clock. And, of course, there's the grand opening concert later in the evening with Gord Bamford and Katie St. Germain. And it's going to be a fun day. And looks like the weather should cooperate. So we are excited for that. That's all the time we've got. Mackling, McGarry, Jeff Forte, and Master Control, we all say thank you for listening to CJOB. And by the way, tomorrow morning on The Start, one of the things we'll be talking about is living downtown and loving it. I was was at Fred Douglas Place over the weekend, which is at the corner of Vaughn and Ellis, speaking with the residents who all love living downtown, in spite of people in their family first saying, why do you want to move downtown? We'll tell you why tomorrow morning on CJOB. Sarah's got your news next. Together we're gonna go out tonight.
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35: Global News at 10 o'clock, I'm Sarah McCarthy. Well, our province is doing better than most in addressing poverty, but one group says we're still falling behind. Manitoba getting a C- on the Food Banks Canada 2026 Poverty Report Card. That is improved from a D- grade we got 2 years ago. The report says 53.2% of Manitobans' income goes towards fixed costs like housing, which is the lowest among the Prairie provinces and well below the national average. 27.9% of Manitobans experience food insecurity in 2025. The national average is 24%. The group recommends that the Manitoba government create a province-wide food security strategy with a focus on northern Manitoba. Other measures include improving and expanding rental assistance. In other news, it's now been a week since U.S. President Donald Trump said a deal with Iran was largely negotiated. Here's ABC's Rachel Scott.
36: Sources tell ABC News President Trump sent Iran changes to a proposed framework for the country to consider. But just a week ago, the president said the deal was already largely negotiated. President Trump laying out the terms of the potential agreement, saying Iran must agree to never obtain a nuclear weapon, turn over its remaining enriched uranium, and reopen the Strait of Hormuz. President Trump spent the weekend on the golf course, largely out of sight. On Friday, he huddled with top national security advisors in the Situation Room for 2 hours, saying he would make a final determination on a framework to extend the ceasefire and gradually reopen the Strait of Hormuz.
1: That's ABC's Rachel Scott reporting. Sports betting apps bombard us now. There's ads on TV and all over social media, making it easier than ever to dive in. And while most people won't end up being addicted to sports betting or gambling, caution is still warranted when delving into the space. That's according to the Responsible Gambling Council.
2: If you have lost what you've budgeted, just stop. Trying to win it back almost always makes things much worse.
1: Many sports betting apps now have built-in safety provisions like setting up spending limits or restricting your time that you spend on the app. And Heated Rivalry now holds the record for winning the most Canadian Screen Awards in a single year. And star Hudson Williams says he is feeling the love. Williams took home the prize for the best performance in a leading role for his portrayal of Shane Hollander.
3: It's just amazing to see that there's just more Canadian content that's coming out that's resonating with people. They're vastly different, and it shows that we don't need to go... We don't have to shoot somewhere else for Canada. We can shoot Canada for Canada, be proud of it, and it spreads.
1: The series follows rival hockey players who become embroiled in a secret years-long romance. The show took home 16 awards in total. Global News Time is 10:03. 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
1: There's still a yellow-coated heat warning for parts of northern Manitoba, areas like Thompson, the Paw, and Flin Flon. No longer for the city of Winnipeg, though. A mix of sun and cloud today, 30% chance of showers and risk of a thunderstorm. South wind 30, gusting to 50 kilometers an hour, reaching a high of 28. Partly cloudy tonight, 30% chance of showers and risk of a thunderstorm. South wind 30, gusting to 50, a low of 14. A mix of sun and cloud tomorrow, south wind gusting up to 30 clicks an hour, a high of 30. And Wednesday, showers, a high of 20. Right now, it's 21 outside of 680 CJOB.
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19: Well, good morning and welcome to June. June 1st today. I hope you had a great weekend. I certainly did. By the way, I want to talk in a bit about the big train story from my show on the weekend and all the attention that it got up in the Interlake and especially on my Facebook accounts. But let's begin with a story that you've been hearing this morning in Sarah's News, including just now at 10 o'clock. Food Banks Canada, and we've reached out to Food Banks Canada to hopefully have them on. We've also reached out to Vince Barletta at the local food bank to get him on this story as well. But Food Banks Canada says EI, employment insurance, simply is not working anymore.
5: In its latest poverty report card, the organization says the labor market has shifted toward part-time, temporary, and contract work, while EI only caters to a shrinking workforce that has stable full-time work with a single employer. Food Banks Canada Chief Executive Kirsten Beardsley says the outdated EI system is one of the greatest threats to Canada's resiliency as unemployment remains elevated and households struggle to keep up with the high cost of living. The report suggests EI eligibility is at the heart of the issue, which requires workers to accumulate a set number of insurable hours within a fixed period. Don Mitchell, the Canadian Press.
19: Wow, one of the greatest threats to Canada's resiliency. Pretty strong language from Food Banks Canada. But I do think there's something to this. I mean, just in my circle of friends and acquaintances and family members, several of them are working two, three, or even in one case, four jobs. You know, that nine-to-fiver that pays you enough to live is getting harder and harder to find. So a lot of people are are turning to the gig economy. And again, we reached out to Food Banks Canada on this. Haven't heard back from them yet. So I want to thank my guest now joining us on the phone, Tori McNally at Legacy Bows, for agreeing to move up our chat half an hour from 10:30. I was hoping to talk to Food Banks Canada and then get Tori slots at 10:30, but Tori joins us now. Good morning.
0: Good morning, Hal. How are you?
19: Good. It's interesting, and I think there's something to this.
0: Yes, it really is true about the gig workers. Service Canada considers them to be self-employed. They don't pay into EI, and therefore, if they they would never be eligible for EI payments. So I also think that lots of people are supplementing their income with gig work. And so because they might find, you know, driving Uber to be lucrative, they might dial back on a part-time job, and that won't give them the threshold eligible hours if they were to lose their that part-time job. So it's a rough go for people out there, and not an archaic system that hasn't been updated and probably needs to be.
19: Well, for decades, right? And things are certainly different in 2026. I think the food bank's perspective is an interesting one, but EI really, I think at least, you know, now, today, is probably not working the way it should. I think they make a good point.
0: I do think they make a good point. And the other thing that isn't really being spoken about from what I'm reading is that there's delays now in applications because there's so many special cases. It's not just somebody loses a full-time job and the Service Canada worker can just say, tick, tick, tick, that makes sense. Go ahead and put out the payments. Like, they are really having to look at everything on a case-by-case basis, add up hours for multiple jobs to see if people are reaching thresholds and making decisions that are tougher than they were a decade ago when employment was much more straightforward.
19: Mm-hmm. At Legacy Bows, you deal with both employers and employees. What might be the correct middle ground here if changes were made to EI?
0: So I think that they really need to just open up some of the eligibility pieces. So just making it really easy for people to be able to, you know, not just put in a record of employment, but maybe there's some kind of a form that you can fill out that says, you know, I've got four jobs and this is all of my eligible employment earnings for a period. I also think that employers can do some real research and understand the consequences of coding on record of employment. So your reason for termination as established by your employer really affects how quickly your application moves through and whether or not you get approved. So those codes are extremely important.
19: I think, and I don't know how we do this. I don't know what the answer is. Maybe you just covered a you know, part of the solution there, Tori. But I think, you know, we have to look at how hard somebody works and lower the bar for them, right? It's just not somebody who's working 10 hours a week because that's all they want and they're going to game the system. You know, but people that are putting in 50, 60 or more hours a week working multiple jobs, there has to be help there for them. When they lose one of those flows of revenue or when they need help and beyond turning to a food bank.
0: I agree with you. And I really think that part of this is about legitimizing big gig work in the eyes of the government, because it really should. I mean, that is legitimate work that people work really hard at. And it, for it to just be disregarded entirely, I think, is really unfortunate because it's something that people turn to when they're trying to supplement incomes or can't find permanent employment. I think, you know, most people would love to have a guaranteed paycheck every 2 weeks. People don't choose to be precariously employed. And so anything that you can do to recognize the effort that they're putting in to try and stabilize their existence. And yeah, it's wonderful that food banks are there, but I know people who work at food banks and they always say, you know, our number one mission is to work ourselves out of a job and not exist at all, because really it should be a stopgap measure, not a permanent solution for anybody.
19: Well, and I know if Vince Barletta was here, or if we do get a hold of Food Banks Canada for another show later on, they have told us in the past that more and more of the people that are turning to the food bank for help are people that have full-time jobs. You know, it's not just for the people that don't work anymore. It's for people that work very hard and just don't make enough money to make ends meet.
0: Yeah, that is absolutely true. Yeah, and it's really sad to see. And, you know, it's true because you can see them that they're opening evenings and weekends, which they never used to before because working people are at work during the day and can't make the time to go to the food bank. So, like, it's putting pressure on all sides for sure.
19: Yeah. Tori, while I have you, we've been talking lately, and we've done, you know, interviews on various shows about youth unemployment. But just while I had you, I wanted to ask you about this. What's going on with youth unemployment? I looked this up. 15 to 24-year-olds that are looking for work, 14.3%. That's the jobless rate. Compared to the overall jobless rate, the unemployment rate of 6.9%. That's more than double. And just looking back from 2023, it was just over 10%. Then in 2024, 11%. Last year, 13.7, and now 14.3%. What's up?
0: I think that employers have to loosen some of the rules. I'm seeing postings now for, you know, key holder positions at the mall that want, you know, 5 years of experience. And that was never the case before. Like, it used to be that you could get your first job at the mall and be able to, you know, be trusted to build your resume and build that career path. But employers aren't extremely nervous right now to take a risk on somebody who doesn't have exactly the experience that they're looking for in exactly their field. And I think, you know, we really have to think a lot more about, you know, legitimizing the experience that you can get through volunteer work as a youth, and also just cross-functional skills of, you know, if you're able to, you know, complete high school, go to university, all of those things, it's showing that you're able to be an upright standing citizen and should be given a frontline position. But I'm seeing postings where even for frontline positions, they're asking for three years of experience already, and you can't break into the job market when they won't even give you an interview.
19: Yeah. And then on the employee side, the person looking for work, I'm hearing from a lot of young people or their parents and grandparents, to put it more correctly, but I'm hearing, you know, from them about young people looking for work. And it used to be you'd get a phone call back or an email back, thanks, but no thanks. They're hearing nothing. Crickets. What's going on with employers? They're posting these positions and then not even getting back to them. Is it kind of what you just said?
0: Yeah, I think they're moving as flat out as they can. I think that they're dealing with vacancies because they're not hiring, and so there are less people in the organization available to do the work. It's essentially ghosting, right? We talked a lot about candidates who were ghosting hiring managers maybe back as COVID was ending.
19: Right.
0: And now it's just a reverse problem.
19: Other way around now.
0: Employers, yeah, are ghosting the candidates. So, yeah, I guess what goes around comes around on everything.
19: Hmm. Tori, thanks for this.
0: Of course.
19: Tori McNally at Legacy Bose. So, your thoughts on this. We'll open the phone, 780-6868. Maybe you are somebody who is using the food bank, and the EI system, the employment insurance system, does not work for you. You don't qualify. You don't hit enough hours. You've got three jobs, all part-time jobs, trying to make ends meet. I would love to hear from you. And do you have a kid or a grandkid that's trying to get work and experiencing what I just explained? No reply, nothing. They apply for a gig and don't even hear back. No thanks, but no thanks. And maybe you're an employer out there. Weigh in on what Tori just said, that employers are looking for people with too much experience, disqualifying students that might be looking for work. That's where we begin this morning. It's 10:16, just about a quarter after 10 at CJOB. Hal Anderson, Connecting Winnipeg. 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We'll check the weather and be back with your calls to 780-6868.
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19: All right, let's pull up this forecast and take a look at what today is going to be like and the rest of the week. 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A yellow heat warning for parts of northern Manitoba. Thompson included in that, as well as the Paw and Flin Flon. Here in Winnipeg today, partly sunny, 30% chance of a shower, risk of a thunderstorm. South wind 30 gusting to 50 kilometers an hour and a high of 28. Partly cloudy tonight, 30% chance of a shower, risk of a thunderstorm. That south wind tonight gusting to 50, low 14. Tomorrow, partly sunny, 30 degrees. Wednesday, showers and 21 right now.
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19: 1021 at CJOB. Oh, good. The phone lines have loaded up on this. Let's begin with Brett at 780-6868. Good morning, Brett.
13: Good morning, Hal. It's Brett from across the lake over in Grand Beach. How are you doing today?
19: Hey, how are things on that side of the lake?
13: They are spectacular. This is not going to be the best advice, and it's probably obvious, but I just wanted to say, on the topic of looking for jobs for teenagers, yeah, I've come across that in the city. I've got a 14 and a 16-year-old, but there are plenty of help wanted signs just outside the city. I know Grand Beach, I'm sure Winnipeg Beach. Yep. I saw Tinkertown is looking for people. So I understand gas is expensive, but if there's some teenagers out there that want to, looking for something, maybe just outside of town.
19: Yeah, it's a really good point. You're right. I do see a lot of help wanted signs outside the perimeter. And I think maybe, communities like that, Brett, are maybe more likely to take a chance on a young person.
13: 100%. We got a couple of people out at Grand Beach that run the businesses out there, and that's why they do it. You'll talk to, Tyler Gray's a good example at Gray's, just wants to help the community and support the local kids that are out there. So Sometimes you'll actually make an exception for people that might not have any experience and just train them up. So it's a good time to come check out Grand Beach if you haven't been up in a while.
19: All right. I'll come out for a round of golf soon.
13: I'm good. See you there, Hal.
19: All right. Thanks, Brett. Chris, by the way, says at 780-6868, Hal, my second job is listening to the show. This show, the pay sucks, but it's pretty interesting at times. Well, thank you, Chris. Bit of a compliment in there. Jeff is next at 780-6868. Good morning.
14: Hey, good morning.
19: Hey,
14: I think
19: go
14: the
19: ahead.
14: Parents have done their kids a disservice by not really getting them prepared for the real world. My kids are telling me they've got people working, trying to find a job that can't use a tape measure, don't even know what a screwdriver is. And I'm not expecting these people to go on and rebuild the motor here, but it's just phenomenal what the parents had them do when they were growing up. Because
19: Jeff, it's a good point. You know what? I experienced this a couple of summers ago. I had a young kid. He was 16, and he didn't know how to use a broom. He really did not know how to use a broom. And you're right. I think us older, I don't know how old you are, but I'm real old. But, I think we learned some things at home and we could take that out into the workforce, even as a 15 or 16-year-old. But I will say this, at 15 or 16, when I was working my first few jobs, I made some colossal mistakes.
14: Yeah, it depends on what you were doing. I mean, most kids work in retail. I'm probably as old or maybe a little younger than you, but that means nothing. I was a short order cook. Had to stack boxes. I had all the friends that I've talked to over the years had work to do. And I get the white-collar, blue-collar shift, but generally speaking, younger people have no experience. They're going to be working in a labor-based market. But to have no skills, like not being able to read a tape measure, are you serious? Mm-hmm.
19: Yeah, no. I hear you, man. I hear you. Yeah. You make a good point. I got to leave it there because I want to get Rick and others on. Hi, Rick. Go ahead. What did you want to say?
15: Hal, I think young Canadians have been edged out of the part-time work environment. When I was a teenager in the 80s, I mean, we all worked in fast foods. We all worked Kmart, Zellers. I mean, now there's no room for them anymore. You have slightly older immigrant workers. You have temporary foreign workers. All those jobs that used to be held by Canadian students and early university, I don't think they're available. And you listen to Tim Hortons, now they're in some PR campaign saying they're going to hire 10,000 new Canadian-only...
19: More local. Tim's has said they're going to hire more local workers, I would assume, including some young people in there, as opposed to, recruiting temporary foreign workers. Rick, you've called many times. I know where you stand on that. That has to make you happy.
15: I think it's a PR stunt, personally. I'll believe it when I see it.
19: Okay. All right. Thanks. I got to let you go because I want to squeeze Jim in Dallas on. Jim, you got 30 seconds.
16: Gotcha, Hal. Listen, all of us contributed to this over the last 10 or 15 years by going into Walmart and other retail places, and instead of going to the cashiers, we went down to the quick check where you just scanned your own stuff. This has been incremental, and all of these kids not having their jobs, we're part to blame by going to those automated things because those are the jobs that were eliminated, starter jobs for the kids in high school.
19: Yeah, I would suggest it's the store that decided to put those damn things in place, not my problem or a customer's problem for using
16: them out and going back to cashiers.
19: Okay. All right, Jim. Thanks. I appreciate you keeping it short. Thanks a lot. The news is next at 10:30. I'll tell you what. If you want, I'll open up the next segment. We'll take your calls on this at 780-6868. I've got some other stuff I want to get to as well. But what do you say to Food Banks Canada claiming the EI system is not working? People have several jobs. They're not qualifying for help. The gig economy, things have changed, and EI needs to change. And then what about youth unemployment? What are your kids or grandkids experiencing as they're trying to find work out there?

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10: Global news at 10:30. I'm Sarah McCarthy. Food Banks Canada is out with its 2026 poverty report cards, and Manitoba gets a C-. Global's Matthew Merkel has details.
11: Manitoba is one of the few provinces that improved its grade over the past 2 years, up from a D- in 2024. The report found that 53.2% of people's income goes towards fixed costs, the lowest amongst the prairie provinces and well below the national average. As of 2025, data shows that 27.9% of Manitobans experience food insecurity, above the national average of 24%. The group makes a number of recommendations, including enhancing rental assistance and implementing a food security strategy to complement its poverty reduction strategy. Nationally, Food Banks Canada says employment insurance needs to be updated to keep up with the changing labor market, which has now more part-time, temporary, and contract work. Matthew Merkel, Global News.
10: Manitoba Hydro has completed its work in the Westwood area of the city. Some 1,400 customers were asked to set their AC to 24 degrees Celsius and avoid using appliances until after 10 p.m. over the weekend. The Crown Corp utility was making capacity and reliability upgrades on an area substation. Hydro says the cooler temperatures in the forecast this week, which will reduce demand on the system, and thanks customers for cooperation. And a new report from BMO is predicting a modest lift in gross domestic product in Canada due to the 2026 FIFA World Cup. BMO's Doug Porter says the lift will be driven by tourism and hospitality spending. The report says gains from tourism were estimated to come in at between $1 billion and $5 billion, while increased spending among residents is estimated between $500 million and $1.5 billion. The gains could translate to a 0.1 percentage point bump in Canada's quarter.

0: quarterly GDP split between the second and third quarters. 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
1: The old me dealt with crime and drugs and near-death struggles on an everyday basis, but now I've got peace. I found a purpose, and I've restored my relationships.
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0: There's still a yellow-coated heat warning for parts of northern Manitoba, like Thompson, the Paw, and Flin Flon. No longer for the city of Winnipeg, though. Today, a mix of sun and cloud, 30% chance of showers, and a risk of a thunderstorm. South wind, 30 gusting to 50 kilometers an hour, a high of 28. Partly cloudy tonight, 30% chance of showers, and a risk of a storm. South wind, 30 gusting to 50, a low of 14. A mix of sun and cloud tomorrow with a south wind, 30 clicks an hour, a high of 30. And showers Wednesday with a high of 20. Right now, it's 22 outside of 680 CJOB. 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
4: Hey, Sarah, I don't have time here because Jacob's waiting on the phone to talk. But in half an hour, after your 11 o'clock news, I've got a little Taylor Swift story for you. Have you heard the rumblings, the buzz?
0: About a movie, perhaps?
4: Yes. Okay,
0: yeah.
4: Okay, we'll talk about it in half an hour. Okay, we will save it for half an hour from now. Of course, Sarah is our resident Swiftie, and so anytime I see a story about Taylor, I like to set it aside and chat with her about it. Let's go to the phone. Jacob's on the line wanting to weigh in on our discussion last half hour about whether EI is working or not. Food Banks Canada says it's not, and youth unemployment. Jacob, where would you like to take the conversation?
5: Youth unemployment, first of all, if you're going to look for a job, don't just go to Indeed, apply, and sit there twiddling your thumbs. Go to the actual place you applied for. Talk to the managers. Ask them, hey, do you need me? Yes, fantastic. Can I apply? No, why not? You'll get the answer right away. So that's number one.
4: That is a great point, Jacob. That is an excellent point. But here's the problem. Kids now, and, you know, I'm saying that with respect. I'm not dismissing. But they're so used to doing it on the screen, hitting send. I didn't hear anything back. You're right. They need to be in your face and proactive because that's the sort of personality an employer's looking for.
5: That's what I'm keep telling my daughter. If my daughter wants to get a job, don't just wait for somebody to give you a job. That's definite. But a second thing is I drive around the city a lot and I talk to different businesses. They have problems keeping younger employees.
4: Yep.
5: Because as soon as something becomes a little bit uncomfortable, they're not afraid to drop the job at the drop of a hat. They just leave.
4: Right.
5: Sometimes they don't even give a 2-week notice.
4: Yeah.
5: So there is an issue with that.
4: Another great point, because back in the day, if I came home from my part-time job at 15 or 16 and told my dad that I quit for what it didn't matter what the it wouldn't have mattered what the reason was. He would have been, I just wouldn't have done it because I wouldn't have wanted to deal with the wrath of Gordon.
5: Absolutely. Absolutely. Same here. And, I mean, my daughter's only just starting to get into the job market, so we'll see how that goes.
4: How old's your daughter? What kind of work is she looking for? Let's give it a plug right now. See if we can find her work.
5: She is trying to get a job at the IGA on Elizabeth. She's 14 years old, but so I wish her good luck, but that's what she's trying to get. Anything. She just wants to get a job so she can start saving money.
4: Okay. Well, good for her. Hey, she's got the right attitude. Hopefully she can land a gig.
5: All right.
4: Thanks, Jacob.
5: Thanks a lot.
4: Yep. A couple of great points from Jacob there, I thought. Steve is on the phone, 780-6868. Good morning. Steve, are you there? Hello, Steve.
6: Hello.
4: One more time. Going once, going twice.
6: Hello.
4: Steve, okay. There you are. Go ahead. All right, Steve's having problems. We'll try and get Steve on. We can't hear. We can hear you, Steve. Can you not hear me?
6: It's not Steve. It's Dave.
4: Oh, Dave. Okay, sorry, Dave. I was told Steve. That's our bad. Sorry about that. Go ahead, Dave.
6: Okay. Yeah, I'm just curious. You know, it's not nothing specific, but I think every generation has said the last or the generation in front of them is lazy or not qualified or
4: yeah,
6: all sorts of things like that. Right.
4: Yeah.
6: I wonder how much of that, you know, is true or the same thing as with the last generation. You know, it's interesting, too. I was looking at my hallway, the floors, and they don't line up to the wall. My house was made in 55. So the quality of workmanship, you know, everybody's running around. I'm in air conditioning, and I hear all the rhetoric all the time. I just wonder how much of that's true, you know? It's hard to say. Like, I think kids do want to work. I don't. Maybe the school should be teaching them what the last gentleman just said, how to look for a job, because he's not wrong. I mean, if you really want to work somewhere, I would like it if school sent kids in grade 10, you're going to spend a week at a law office, and you don't like it, okay, you're not going to be a lawyer, now go work at a doctor's office. You know, get some real... They don't want to do that, though. You know, they need to go through career development at school, but school seems to be this broad-based knowledge of, and it doesn't look like it's working as well as it should, but...
4: Well, this kind of, Dave, I think this goes to the conversation about EI, right? 10, 15, 20 years ago, EI was fine. It's not working anymore with people working multiple jobs and the gig economy, and so it needs to be changed. I agree with what you're saying about young people. I think every generation has some things to say about the generation coming up that may or may not be true. I kind of think every generation just looks back at the next one and has a problem with the way they do things. But I agree with you. I think schooling needs to change so that when they're done grade 12, they have a better basic knowledge of the really truly important things like money and finances. I never got any of that in high school.
6: Yeah, we had a thing like that did cover some of that, but I do think the schools really need to step up in career development. It can't be just a broad base, this, you know, learn the whole person, all that nonsense that they were saying. I mean, it's nice and all that to do that, but, you know, they really need to teach more about skills of how to find a job, never mind, you know, career development and stuff like that. But I'm not seeing that there. You know, I look at we hire apprentices, and I'll tell you the grants they give you. People say, you know, $5,000, you're not allowed to do any work, you know, for the first long time, and you really can't because we can't let you get hurt because we go to jail if you die. So it's really tough to teach people these days too, right? Mm-hmm. In the field, the trades, because all that stuff, you know, you're paying big money. They can't deliver. They can't. They don't know. And like I said, there's only so much you can get them to do independently in any trade. I'm an HVAC, but I think there's better ways too. I look at Red River and they're going to hear my voice and it's a swipe, but I mean, they're not coming out of that place in the pre-employment for air conditioning ready for the job. You know, I see an opening for me to start a thing except a school, except for the government. You know, they're all, it's a club, so they wouldn't let me.
4: Hey, Dave, I've got a question for you. You said you're in air conditioning. How the hell do you have 10 minutes in this heat to phone me and have a conversation?
6: Speakerphone.
4: Multitasking.
6: Enjoying the air conditioning in my car because I never enjoy it anywhere else. I should say in the van.
4: Thank you. I appreciate you calling. Thanks, Dave.
6: I never feel it.
4: All right. Thanks. Klaus is next, 780-6868. Good morning.
7: Good morning. Yeah, the kids, I've got a handful and a bit of what would be teenagers trying to get their life started. And I don't know, I've been pushing them, and I got one of them now. They're going to join the military, become a combat medic. And that'll give them the training. It'll take them a few years, but well worth the event.
4: Yeah, certainly the military is an approach for some. Absolutely, yeah. I don't have any problem with that. So, how many kids have you got in that 14, 15, 16 age range where they're looking for work? How many have you got?
7: They go from 10 to 25. There's 11 of them.
4: And are they all wanting to work? Like, are they all, or back to a previous caller's point, is it different now, or do these young people still want to work?
7: My one grandson's been working 15 hours for a local food chain, and he just can't get any more hours. That's the only job he's been able to find, period. And he's been doing that for over 2 years now, and they just don't have, they won't push full time. They just don't give any extra hours, you know?
4: Yeah, well, that's been a problem for a long, long time, right? Because as soon as you get full time hours, now there's extra costs and commitments involved, and
7: You know,
4: all right, Klaus, thanks for the call.
7: But one more, just so you know, One more, he's just graduating this year. He went to MITT. He's walking out of high school with his certificate that he's now an apprentice electrician. So I don't know if they're going to keep that up, but really good idea.
4: Yeah. All right, Klaus. Well, thanks for the call. I appreciate it. We'll keep the phone lines open on this 780-6868. I'll just listen. Hal knows the guy, right? It's a bloody radio show on Sundays at noon. And I do know a lot of guys. Here's a challenge I have. You can find people to do big jobs and tackle the big stuff. I struggle, and every year I look for this, I struggle to find somebody who's handy. They don't have to have anything done. They have to be a red seal kind of guy. But somebody who's handy, has wheels, got a vehicle, willing to, likes to putter, as my grandfather used to say. He used to like to putter. Likes to putter. Little tiny tasks, you know, things that I would just like to get done. Long list of those things. But, of course, you know, the big people don't want to deal with them. If I could find somebody that's got wheels, some tools, I don't even have to be great at, and one day it could be this and the next day it's something completely different. But little tasks that I need done, and I struggle every year when the weather gets nice, I struggle every year trying to find that. So, hey, Hal knows a guy, but if you're that guy, reach out to me. I want to hear from you. Chris says it's 780-6868, and then we'll get to Nicholas on the phone. Nicholas just called in. Hang on. Chris says, Hal, not being able to use a broom. I laughed pretty hard at that one because I said I had a 16-year-old work for me one time who literally did not know how to use a broom. Chris says, I worked drywall taping at 14 and 15 with my uncle back in the 90s. One day, he threw me the car keys and said, go get lunch. Chris is 14 or 15. He says, I laughed and told him I don't have my license. He said, that's okay. And as I left to go get two pizza subs from the Shell down the street on Jefferson, he said, if you get caught, I'm going to say you stole my keys. Point is, kids need to get out and have experiences and relationships in the big, bad world. Those gas station subs back in the day were great. Hal grabbed a liter of chocolate milk for each of us, too. Listen, I wouldn't want you driving at 14. Right, without a license. But I do think you make a point that, you know, we need to get young people out. It goes back to Jacob, who said, you know, he's telling his daughter, well, they didn't answer your email. It didn't work on Indeed. Go face to face and say, why haven't you got, I want to work. Here's what I'm capable of doing. Nicholas, come on in here. Tell me what you want to talk about this morning. Good morning.
8: Just about the job finding. So I got two kids, 22 and 26. So my first kid, you know, did the whole thing, university, everything, got through it all. First job was a journalist. Now she's 26. She works for the Winnipeg Chamber of Commerce and she does their PR. So I feel like now my second one, didn't do the university and stuff, trying to find jobs, retail, this and that. Had the talk, you know, retail, you're not going to survive unless you want to be a VP, something like that. So anyway, takes the job, doesn't get hours. And so I feel like aggression is a huge piece of it. Like, keep going, like 20, you need to get lots of interviews to get that job. One will never get it. But then I think the major part is practicing interviews, like a debate. And I did that with both of my kids until my second one actually sat down with me. And then I was the interviewer and we played that game. Was she then strong enough to go and actually tackle those questions and avoid certain questions too, right? You need to avoid them or you need to deal with them right away in an interview so that it's top front and then you can just backfill it with stuff. So I think practicing interviews and aggression is probably the key because both of my kids got jobs. The young one took part-time, didn't get the hours, dropped it, found another interview, and then just pounded it. So I think kids are not prepared for interviews these days. The schools don't do it. I know that for a fact. And then just the parents need to play more of a role in that, I think.
4: Nicholas, I think you make really good points there. I would change your word aggressive to persistent. Be persistent. Sure. And practice makes perfect, right? I mean, it's a saying Absolutely. For a reason. So, yes, I agree. Nicholas, thanks a lot. I got to take a break. 1047 at CJOB. Phone line still open, 780-6868. Young, 6868. Youth unemployment challenges. And is EI working anymore? Food Banks Canada says it's not. We'll be back.

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7: 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A yellow heat warning for much of northern Manitoba, including Thompson, the Paw, and Flin Flon here in Winnipeg today. Pretty nice day. Partly sunny, 30% chance of a shower, risk of a thunderstorm, south wind 30 gusting to 50 kilometers an hour and a high of 28. Tonight, partly cloudy, 30% chance of a shower, risk of a thunderstorm, south wind gusting to 50 tonight, low 14. Tomorrow, partly sunny and 30, showers and 20 on Wednesday. We're at 22 degrees right now.
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7: 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We're going to get to some of the messages that you have left on my hotline after the news at 11 o'clock. 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I think we'll bump Kelly Moore and his Jets report to the second hour of the show, the end of our first segment after the news at 11 o'clock, because the phone lines have loaded up again. Your calls on whether EI is working anymore or not, and youth unemployment. Rick, good morning.
10: I bumped Kelly Moore. Next time I talk to him, I'm going to tell him that, too.
7: There you go.
10: I just want to touch base about that thought process on how companies that don't want to do small jobs. And I
7: my observation. I have a hard time finding somebody.
10: Right.
7: Yeah.
10: You're right. I mean, and it's driven because it's the almighty dollar, right? So when...
7: Yep.
10: when if a job isn't worth the money to go out there. But I can't tell you how. I mean, I'm in project management and I estimate jobs, and I can't tell you how much relationships mean to a company.
7: Mm-hmm. Yeah.
10: As opposed to just getting a customer for that one time. If you can, there's so many times where I've had a, you know, less than $500 job turn into 20, 30, 40,
7: well, and here's and you make a really good point again, Rick, and here lots of great points this morning from the phone calls, but here's my, I've got enough small jobs to keep somebody busy for a very long time if I can just find that right person.
10: You bet. Yeah, and if you can, that's just it. If you can get the company that is going to have your best interest at heart. Now, you have to understand that a lot of those smaller jobs, if you're having them done one at a time, they might be more expensive just because of the fact that there might be a minimum call-out fee for something.
7: Yeah.
10: But if you have a bunch of small jobs that can be done in by one crew, then it becomes a lot more feasible. And there's a lot of times where I talk people, they'll have a small job that they need to have done, and I'll say, listen, it's going to be $575 for our minimum call out. Think about other things that you may want us to do.
7: Right.
10: You know,
7: so when we're there, let's make a day of it, or let's make 2 days of it,
10: exactly,
7: or whatever. Yeah. Rick, I got to get Mike in. Thanks for the call. Mike, go ahead. Hi.
0: Hey, Al. I was listening earlier when you were talking with Nicholas about the youth unemployment. Having two teenagers, one who's now left, I can fill you in on that one. But the second one, I know you used the word aggressive. I would say be relentlessly persistent.
7: Yeah.
0: And that's what we taught our younger one. And it wasn't just about throwing online applications, and it was going old school. Print it off, go in, find the manager's name, write a tailored cover letter. Once you get in and have a good interview, then work like you've never worked before to make it why you're going to get more hours. The younger one is maxed out on hours, two part-time jobs now, and still finishing out grade 12. To the older one, same thing, but he had always been able to swing one job to the other. And I know someone had mentioned earlier about the forces. He's actually in the forces, and this is something that people tend to overlook. They've got great trades training, and that's what he's gone into the forces for. So if they've got the wherewithal to make it through basic training, the forces is the way to go to get further trade schooling.
7: Okay, Mike, I got to leave it there. I'm late for a break here for the news at 11 o'clock. Thanks. Keep the calls coming. Listen, I could sit back and take your calls and have conversations like this all day. As long as you call in, right? You got to call in, 780-6868. You have certainly been leaving messages on my hotline at 774-TALK. We'll get to those after the news next.

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12: Good morning, I'm Sarah McCarthy. Manitoba gets a failing grade when it comes to poverty, but is doing better than other provinces. Global's Matthew Merkel tells us more.
13: Food Banks Canada's 2026 poverty report card gives Manitoba a C- compared to a D- 2 years ago. As of 2025, 27.9% of Manitobans were experiencing food insecurity, more than the national average of 24%. The most recent data for the poverty rate is from 2024, which was 12.3% above the national average of 11.1%. 53.2% of people's income goes to fixed costs, the lowest amongst the Prairie provinces and well below the national average. The group says nationally, employment insurance is at the heart of poverty. It adds we're in a changing labor market with more part-time, temporary, and contract work. And right now, EI requires workers to earn a certain number of hours within a period of time. Matthew Merkel, Global News.
12: An HR expert, Tori McNally, weighing in, saying gig workers are being left behind for EI eligibility.
14: Lots of people are supplementing their income with gig work. And so because they might find, you know, driving Uber to be lucrative, they might dial back on a part-time job, and that won't give them the threshold eligible hours if they were to lose their part-time job.
12: McNally says it's an archaic system that needs to be updated for the times. A 22-year-old woman is dead after a hit-and-run on a Western Manitoba First Nation. Police in Bird Tail, Sioux, Dakota Nation had a number of reports Friday night about a vehicle being driven dangerously around the community. A short while later, they were called about a pedestrian being struck. A 22-year-old woman was pronounced dead on scene. Police say a suspect vehicle with extensive damage was soon found and seized. The next day, an arrest was made and a suspect is charged with a number of crimes, including impaired driving causing death. And at the movies over the weekend, one for the history books.
15: Amazing, it just goes on and on.
16: Topping the box office this weekend was Backrooms, taking in $81 million. That makes it the biggest opening ever for distributor A24.
17: I love it!
16: The number two slot went to another low-budget horror film, Obsession, with over $26 million. It's Obsession's third consecutive weekend of growth, making it the first non-Christmas release to do that since Jaws in 1975. In third place, The Mandalorian and Grogu raked in about $24 million, a 70% drop from its debut last weekend. Mike Dubusky, ABC News.
12: Global News time is 11:03. 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
10: 680 CJOB. Weather.
12: There is that yellow-coated heat warning still for parts of northern Manitoba, areas like Thompson, the Paw, and Flin Flon. In Winnipeg today, a mix of sun and cloud, 30% chance of showers and risk of a thunderstorm. South wind 30, gusting to 50 kilometers an hour, a high of 28. Partly cloudy tonight, 30% chance of showers and risk of a thunderstorm. South wind 30, gusting to 50, a low of 14. A mix of sun and cloud tomorrow, south wind gusting up to 30 clicks an hour, a high of 30. And Wednesday, showers, a high of 20. Right now, it's 22. Outside of 680 CJOB. 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
22: Thank you very much, Sarah. All right, don't go anywhere, Sarah. I just got to let people know that the show this morning is brought to you by BestSleepCenter.com. Organic bamboo sheets, king or queen, just $119. Linda, Viviana, and Randy all hanging on the phone line at 780-6868. So stay right there. I'll get to you. But have you heard? Well, I know you heard because I asked you this already. So there is buzz that maybe Taylor Swift might be involved in Toy Story 5. What have you heard?
12: I have heard the same. And I'm not sure if it's going to be a song or how she's going to be involved, but yeah. I'm looking forward to it.
22: Here's the deal. There's a billboard for Toy Story 5, mysterious billboard, and it features the initials TS. Mm-hmm. And Andy's bedroom wallpaper has 13 clouds on it, which, of course, 13 is Taylor's favorite number. And so everybody's going, well, what's going to maybe be her involvement? Is she going to be doing a video? Oh, and there's also a posting of a video of cowgirl Jessie dancing on the billboard with the caption, she's making those moves up as she goes, which is what, Sarah?
12: I forget.
22: Lyrics from Taylor's 2014 hit, Shake It. I don't even know this. So don't feel bad for not realizing that. But fans now say, hey, is she going to record a song for the soundtrack? Is she going to be a voice of some new character? They don't know.
12: Well, I also heard, because of the cowgirl connection, that her country album was her debut album. Very first album. So they're tying Jessie from Toy Story into that. There's all sorts of Easter eggs here.
22: Interesting. Well, we'll find out, I guess, when the movie comes out June 19th, or maybe sooner. We'll have to wait and see. Thank you, Sarah.
12: Thank you.
22: All right. Kelly Moore on the Jets report, which I had to bump from last half hour, will come up at the end of this segment. But let's get back to the phones. It seems youth employment is the focus. We kind of began with Food Banks Canada saying EI is just not working in the new gig economy and people having multiple jobs. But I also asked Tori McNally about youth unemployment, and that seems to be the direction things are going here. Linda's on the phone at 780-6868. Good morning, Linda.
23: Good morning, Hal. Thanks for having me. I guess I have no real solutions to this, but just a few comments on youth.
22: Sure.
23: I have three kids, and two are hockey referees and one's a softball umpire. So part of the gig economy, I guess. They work really hard, put in long hours, and they often get yelled at by, you know, adults. So not super fun work, but work that needs to get done. And for kids, there's lots of pressure on them. So my kids also volunteer. They're parts of sports teams. And so there's actually not a lot of time to pick up a part-time job necessarily if you're also going to participate in other things in the community, like volunteering or being a part of other clubs and stuff like that. So, you know, no answers there, but just a few thoughts on that.
22: Yeah, those are good thoughts. You know, and I don't know, like I don't have kids, but if I had kids, Linda, I might, if the family was able to do it, I might say to my kid, listen, you know, get a job, sure, but don't feel this pressure to work. You're right, kids are under too much pressure already. You know, get some knowledge in the workforce, but don't feel like you got to go out and work, you know, 15, 20, 25 hours and go to school and everything else. I would want my kid at 14, 15, or 16 to have some experience with a job. But I agree. Mm-hmm. I personally think there might be more value if the family can afford it, more value in saying don't work as much and volunteer or experience some of the other things that I think as a parent are going to be important in life.
23: Yeah, I agree. We want our kids to be well-rounded. We want them to be thoughtful and contribute to society. Mm-hmm. And I also think once you start working, you're not really going to stop, you know, unless there's something pretty serious or catastrophic. And so, I mean, our kids do work, but not in that traditional sense. And our kids do work in that they contribute time and energy and, you know, skills to, let's say, younger sports teams and practices and stuff like that. So there's different parts of that. But also, when you've got kids in grade 11 and 12, they need to keep their marks up if they're going to be eligible for scholarships, because so many scholarships are linked to community participation, leadership, and high marks. And so when you need to have a really solid transcript, you need to put some study time in as well.
22: Mm-hmm. Good call, Linda. Thanks.
23: Thanks, Al. Take care.
22: All right. Appreciate it. Yeah. Like, you know, listen, I am approaching 45 years in radio, and I'm approaching 55 years of work. And I'm getting tired. So I think Linda makes a good point about, you know, hey, if you can hold off the work, real hardcore work for a little while, maybe not a bad thing. Viviana, good morning.
0: Hello. How are you doing, Al?
22: I'm excellent, Viviana. How are you?
0: I always want to call, but I'm afraid I cannot wrap it up quickly, an idea.
22: Don't worry about it. I'm glad you called. Go ahead.
0: Okay, so what happened is, I'm going to say brief what happened. I moved to Canada 25 years ago with my family. I started working when I was 11 in South America because I have to survive.
22: Right.
0: And then I have two daughters. We moved to Canada with my job because I applied and I was looking for a job. I went to education in three different places in the world. And I pay all by myself because you work. It's right. You find a job, an alternative job, and whatever is coming, if you use your time wisely and you're proud of yourself, you find a way. So my daughters went to school, and to pay their shoes graduation, when one to work at the age of 16 here in Canada, ice cream, the other one went to sell sandwiches, and that way they can afford to buy the shoes and the clothing for the graduation day in Canada, because here is different. Mm-hmm. Kids need to finish a school and go to this big party. The parents don't necessarily have the money to afford to pay those dresses or suits or whatever it is, or male or woman.
22: Yeah.
0: So with that, they went to school. They finished school. I'm very proud. And take a while until they figured out the careers and colleges, what they want in life.
22: Yeah.
0: Finally, they did. And they both know that when they need extra, especially now this tough times, the one they need extra money, they find a gig or something to do extra to bring money. So my point is, prevention, education, guidance, parenting is the most important thing that we can give to our youth people.
22: Mm-hmm. Well said, Viviana.
0: Hey,
22: Viviana, I got to ask you, are your two daughters as good as seamstresses as you are?
0: Oh, my God, you know me. No, they don't. And I'm happy they don't, because we are known the mecca of fashion in Winnipeg. So
22: yeah.
0: It's very hard for me to really, every day we be like.
22: Viviana, thank you for calling in. You are incredibly talented.
0: Thank you. Appreciate that, Al.
22: All right. Have a good day.
0: Bye-bye.
22: Thank you, Viviana. And raised two daughters and did a good job of it. Randy, good morning.
1: Hi, Hal. Thanks for having me.
22: Yeah.
1: Yeah, I just want to gain some knowledge and share some knowledge. I'm hearing that there's a growing fad of people who are starting businesses of not hiring employees, but hiring subcontractors, setting the employees up as subcontractors. Apparently, there's a lot of savings and benefits for each party.
22: Mm-hmm.
1: But I don't know how well that would work.
22: Yeah, I have experienced people doing that. You're right. They have a name, like let's say it's a construction business, and they hire subs, other people to do the work under their banner. Yeah, that I've seen a lot of that.
1: Yeah, now how would that work for unemployment as well?
22: Well, it probably doesn't. It probably doesn't, because they're sub Uber. I think it was Uber that got in a lot of trouble for doing that, because the employees weren't really employees. They were subcontractors.
1: Correct. Yeah, I just thought I would share that knowledge. Yep. And if anybody else has anything to add, would be good to know.
22: All right. Thank you. Appreciate the call. Peter is next. By the way, I said I was going to get to messages from my hotline. As you know, your live phone calls take priority. If we don't have time today for the messages, and there are a ton of them, I promise we'll get to them tomorrow if we don't have time today. Peter is next at 780-6868. Good morning.
2: Good morning, Hal. Listen, this is a great topic. I remember as a young kid, my parents were immigrants, didn't have much money. They were here for years, started their own business. So when I was 8, I started helping around and learned what it was like to work and to meet people, but still to enjoy life to the fullest. My parents were great at that. So when my daughter sold her first stuffies at a garage sale, we got 3 envelopes and we opened up a bank account at home for her, for charity, for savings, and for spending. She's in her 30s now. She grew up in a society where she never felt she had enough, because kids were getting free cars and free this and free that, but yet after she finished university, she had 20 grand in the bank, paid for her car, and she still had a full life.
22: Mm-hmm.
2: Kids need to learn from parents that know how to do this. It's not the job of the child to go out and make their own world without that guidance.
22: Yeah. Yeah, really good point, Peter. Thank you. I appreciate the call. You know, I'm going to get emotional saying this, and I don't know why I'm emotional about it, but I am today. My mom and dad worked so hard and had nothing. And I didn't realize until later how little they had, but they always took care of me and my sister. And my dad made a point. My dad never saved a dime with RRSPs or any of that stuff. But early when I started working, pumping gas at 15, I guess it was, he said, you're going to take $50 from every paycheck and you're going to put it in to an RRSP. I don't think he even understood what an RRSP was, but he knew it was the right thing to do. And here I am today doing what I love. But if I didn't want to do this anymore, I don't have to do this anymore. And I'm blessed to be able to say that and find myself in that position. But it's because my dad gave me that guidance. My dad told me you need to do this. So, Peter, you're absolutely right. The kids, you know, at some point will have to take whatever life brings them on their own, but they need that guidance from their parents. And I've really enjoyed all the calls this morning. Keep them coming. Yeah, I guess I'll play it here just because I'm out of time. But Kelly Moore, Kelly, I apologize. By the way, Kelly Moore sounds great doing morning sports here on CJOB again. I'm really excited to hear Kelly doing that every morning. Here's Kelly Moore and today's Jets report. Of course, we got the Stanley Cup final beginning this week, and NHL GMs are meeting in Buffalo. Here's Kelly.
3: Here are a couple of things we do know. NHL Commissioner Gary Bettman does not like the league's championship series to be upstaged by member teams, so it's expected any hiring, firing, or transactional business will be put on hold while the Carolina Hurricanes and Vegas Golden Knights duke it out for hockey's holy grail. And the Winnipeg Jets are far from being alone in their pressing need of a number two center and or a top four defenseman. One or both of those components also top the wish list of almost every NHL team. So what we should expect in Buffalo is for there to be a lot of face-to-face intel gathering to set the stage for what could be one of the busiest entry draft weeks in quite some time. This summer's unrestricted free agent class offers very little in terms of an instant fix, especially if Tampa Bay retains pending UFA defenseman Darren Radish, and the Sabres do likewise with forward Alex Tuch. So motivated buyers, like the Jets should be, have two options to address those pressing requirements: trade or raid via an offer sheet. Either way, Kevin Cheveldayoff has his work cut out for him because of the Jets' popularity or lack thereof when it comes to no-movement clauses and being on almost every no-trade list. But Winnipeg has to find a way to be a player this offseason. Cheveldayoff needs to be as creative, courageous, cunning, and maybe even cutthroat as every other GM to at least make the effort to improve his hockey team. It's appropriate this is Combine Week, because every National Hockey League team is going to be tilling the soil in Western New York with the goal of eventually harvesting a bumper crop.
22: Thank you, Kelly. Kelly and Jim Toth coming up with Jets at Noon just as soon as I'm done in about 40 minutes from right now. 11:19 at CJOB. We'll check the weather and be right back with tough trivia for Santa Lucia Pizza. It's Hal connecting Winnipeg on CJOB.

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11: 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Yellow heat warning for much of northern Manitoba, Thompson, the Paw, Flynn, Flon. She's hot up there. Here in Winnipeg, it's warm, 28 the high today, mix of sun and cloud, 30, although it's looking really kind of cloudy out there right now. But partly sunny is what Environment Canada says for today, and a high of 28, as I mentioned, 30% chance of showers, risk of a thunderstorm, south wind 30 gusting to 50 kilometers an hour. 14 tonight, partly cloudy, 30% chance of a shower, risk of a thunderstorm, that south wind gusting to 50 tonight. Not as windy tomorrow, partly sunny and 30. Wednesday, showers and 20, a good 10 degrees cooler on Wednesday compared to tomorrow, and showers instead of that mix of sun and cloud tomorrow. Right now, 22 degrees.
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11: 11:24 at CJOB. Global News anchor Lisa Dutton coming up right after the news at 11:30. Sarah's coming up with the info. A lot of really nice text messages and emails about me getting emotional talking about my dad, which I really appreciate. Let's give you something for free, shall we? Let's do that right now. Tough trivia, and it's not just something for free. This is Santa Lucia pizza for free, baby. It's good za. Here you go, the question, and all you got to do is call 780-6868 with the correct answer. If you're the first person to call with the correct answer, you win. That's how easy it is. Free pizza from Santa Lucia. New survey says 40% of adults admit they have gone on a date for this reason. 40% of adults say they've gone on a date for this reason. What reason might that be? If you think you know, call 780-6868 right now to win. Lisa, coming up right after the news. And we'll see. I'm going to get at least one or two messages in because I got a whole bunch of them. Messages from my hotline, Hal's hotline at 774-TALK. You can leave me a message 24/7. That's 774-8255. I'm going to try and get a couple, at least a couple of messages in at the end of the show here. Then we'll do some more tomorrow because I have a whole bunch of them. My hotline right now is brought to you by Total Pest Control. 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
9: Global News at 11:30. The news is for McDonald's, Meadowland Drive, West St. Paul. Vanilla cones are just $1 each in the McDonald's app.
10: Good morning, I'm Sarah McCarthy. Well, our province is doing better than most when it comes to addressing poverty, but one group says we are still failing. Global's Matthew Merkel has the latest.
11: Manitoba gets a C- on the Food Banks Canada 2026 Poverty Report Card. That improved from a D- grade 2 years ago. The report says 53.2% of Manitobans' income goes towards fixed costs, which is the lowest amongst the prairie provinces and well below the national average. 27.9% of Manitobans experienced food insecurity last year. The national average is 24%. The group recommends that the Manitoba government creates a province-wide food security strategy with a focus on northern Manitoba. Other measures include improving and expanding rental assistance. Matthew Merkel, Global News.
10: A firefighter had to be taken to hospital after battling a blaze in a commercial building near Lindenwoods overnight. The fire in the 1500 block of Seal Avenue started just after 11 Sunday night. It took about 4 hours to put out the flames, and a firefighter went to hospital in stable condition. There was another overnight fire in the Elmwood area, a home under construction, and one early this morning on Argyle at the Disraeli Freeway. No one was hurt in either of those. There was also an encampment fire early this morning on Lizzie Street in the Centennial neighborhood. And Canadians are more hesitant about medical assistance in dying as eligibility expands. New data from Angus Reid Institute finds 77% of Canadians support the original MAID criteria introduced after legalization in 2016. That included reasonably foreseeable death and severe suffering. Support drops, though, for expanded criteria introduced in 2021. It dropped the necessity of reasonable foreseeable death and added MAID for mental illness alone. 44% oppose that change. Global News Time is 11:32. 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
8: 680 CJOB weather.
10: A mix of sun and cloud today, 30% chance of showers and risk of a thunderstorm, south wind 30, gusting to 50 kilometers an hour, a high of 28. Partly cloudy tonight, 30% chance of showers.

0: Hours and risk of a storm, south wind 30 gusting to 50, a low of 14. A mix of sun and cloud tomorrow with a high of 30, and Wednesday showers a high of 20. Right now it's 24 outside of 680 CJOB. 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
1: Thank you, sir. You have a great day. Final half hour. Again, I'm going to try to get to at least one or two messages from my hotline, 774-TALK, coming up in our next segment. Just before we talk to Global News anchor Lisa Dutton here, let's give away the Santa Lucia pizza. Jeff Forche, who got the question right?
2: That is Mary.
1: Mary, good for you. New survey, 40% of adults admit that they have gone on a date to get a free meal. 40% have gone on a date to get a free meal. I'm just texting with Charlie, listener Charlie here at 780-6868, who tells me he went on a date because a friend set him up with one of the friend group. And so I'm waiting to find out how that went. We're going to talk dating a little bit in a second here with Lisa. Lisa, first of all, good morning. How was your weekend?
3: It was not too bad. Bit of a sunburn, good. Hanging in,
1: yes,
3: there.
1: Okay, so you're ready for summer then? Because today is June 1st. I'll be honest with you, I'm not. I'm still trying to untangle the Christmas lights from my weed whacker.
3: You know what? I was just talking to my neighbor about this yesterday. I feel like that cold snap that we had in May, where we were typically doing the summer prepping things, like going out to the greenhouses, buying the flowers. People who do gardens would be starting. But because we didn't have that, now we're kind of behind. And I have this feeling that I'm kind of over it, you know? I just went and got a couple of flower baskets yesterday, and I'm trying to get into it. My husband's trying to find a pocket of time to stain the deck. It's like windstorm, too cold, too hot, too this, too that. So,
1: There was no month or so in there where we could get ready for summer.
3: Yeah.
1: Right? It just kind of went right from, it felt almost like we went right from winter to summer. Spring was limited. Like, for example, I was scrambling to get my AC working properly because we all of a sudden went from, mid-teens to mid-30s.
3: Yeah, we didn't have that window of prep time. And now I do. Right. Yesterday it was like, where's the sunscreen? The guys were going golfing and stuff. I'm like, I don't know, So, just like that, it's here. And now I'm trying to shift into the mode. I get the flowers and I'm like, I'm going to water them every day. I'm going to take such good care of you. Let's see how long they last this year.
1: And I apologize. Normally, I'm sending you an email or a text message or some form of communication to say, hey, what do you think of this? What have you got that you want to talk about today? You brought up, and I was a little late getting that to you, so I apologize.
3: That's
1: you
3: okay.
1: Brought up the time change. You asked me where I was landing on time change. I think we should stop changing the time.
3: Mm-hmm.
1: I'm just not sure if it should be daylight or standard yet.
3: Yeah, and it's funny because, like, in Manitoba right now, you're on the fence. I'm kind of one of those, like, on the fence people too. Some people are very passionate about it, but we just had the results of a survey last week on Global News. It wasn't the provincial survey that's being done. It was another one.
1: Right.
3: But it said the majority of people want the change to stop. And then the majority of those people, they want to stick with daylight saving time. So they want that, they want that extra daylight in the summer evenings. But again, I'm looking at that and I'm like, a sunrise at 9:24 a.m. in the winter?
1: Yeah.
3: Eek.
1: So, and daylight would go against the experts. The experts say that standard is better for our sleep and our health.
3: The circadian rhythm, all of that. I don't know. I think if I had to say right now, I would say I would also like to stop changing, but I'm thinking standard makes more sense if we're looking at it. If we're going to do this, let's do it right. Hopefully I'm not making all the daylight voters mad, but selfishly, I would like to see standard because I also work for Saskatchewan, so I would like to be
1: there
3: on the same time as them. Yeah.
1: Yeah, I think everybody's got their own reasons, right? So the official survey that the province is asking you to participate in can be found at engagemb.ca, engagemb.ca. Kind of a related story. I thought this was sort of interesting. A new study says that teens are not getting the proper sleep that they should get because they're on their phones. Listen to this. So the experts say a teen should get 8 to 10 hours of sleep.
3: Oh.
1: Half of teens say they're using their phones for at least an hour or more between 10 p.m. and between 6 and 10 p.m., so before they go to bed after dinner.
3: Mm-hmm.
1: And then many of them, they say, are getting up in the middle of the night, midnight to 4 a.m., to check their phones again. And the experts say that these habits on their phones are cutting into their sleep. It disrupts their rest, can affect their mood, their learning, and their emotional control. Like, we need less emotional control when dealing with a teen.
3: It's so interesting, though, Hal, because I have, like, a pre-teenager and I have a teenager. And you know when they're toddlers and they're babies and they're out of sorts and they're crying and they're whining, you say, oh, they're overtired, they're tired, they need a nap. You see that in kids. You see that in teenagers, too. My older teenager, he came home from, like, they went away for camp for school. He came home. It was almost like he was satanic. He was so sleep-deprived and out of it. I was like, okay, I'm not going to be dealing with you until you have a good night rest, good night's sleep. But for us, it's just like, and I mean, as parents, we should be following this rule too. Outside of our bedrooms, there's like a ledge, like the landing. And it's like, stay off your phone, or you got to put your phone on the ledge. Just leave it out of the room while the kids are sleeping. But I just have to say this because I have these moments every once in a while. I was out at the, we rag on the kids a lot, the teenagers a lot. Oh, yep. They're on their phones too much. This, that, the other thing. I was out at the Dragon Boats races this weekend, all the high school kids. And it was just one of those moments. I'm sitting there and I'm looking around and I'm like, you know what, Hal? The teens are all right. None of them were on their phones.
1: They are aware. And listen, I don't have that much interaction with them, but let me just chime in and agree. They give a damn, much more of a damn than we did at that age, right? Like, they're much more caring. They're open to others, their differences.
3: Fully agree. And like, I'm looking around and I'm just thinking, what a bunch of great kids. Like, every school, kids, you know, crowded around in their with their school teams. Nobody was on their phones. They're laughing. They're having fun. They're sharing snacks. They're doing something outside and active. And you just have those moments. And the one thing, too, that I notice about my kids' friends, my one son in particular, like, I was a girl and like all my friends, we were kind of the same girl. And now it's like all of his friends are so diverse. No two are even remotely alike. And it just does seem...
1: Well, and as I said, they embrace each other's differences, right? They don't want... good for you. I like you because you're whatever.
3: Yes, absolutely. And it's just one of those moments, you know, where we do rag on them a lot, but that you have to step back and say, you know what? These kids are doing really good. And I love... I'm seeing these, like, grad speeches where AI is mentioned and the kids are actually booing.
1: Yes.
3: Yeah. There's a pushback against it. Like, they're into CDs and dialing it down and you know, just longing for that simpler life. And I think that it's scary for them. This world's moving fast. We're in it as, like, you know, the old guys. They're just coming into it. And I think a lot of them are saying slow down, too.
1: Yeah. So because you've got one son, the older son, that's working.
3: Yeah.
1: You've mentioned that on the show before, so I'm sure you're fine with mentioning that. A lot of our conversation this morning has been about youth unemployment.
3: Mm-hmm.
1: Any thoughts on that? Because... you know, a lot of young people say they can't find a job. They're being ghosted when they try and apply for a job. Others are calling in and saying kids need to be more persistent. They need to be better at getting a job. They can't just hit send and expect to get a job. What do you say?
3: A lot of the, you know, the jobs, they want you to submit that application online. But I would say, you know, go in anyway. Get in front of somebody's face and just try to make that connection in person. Also, just like network as much as you can with friends, their parents, and try to get a foot in the door somewhere. But yeah, if you can get yourself in front of somebody, I think that that goes a lot further than even if they want the online submission. Give them the online submission, but then also go in and try to shake somebody's hand.
1: Yeah.
3: Yeah.
1: And finally, this one's I find this one really interesting. 1 in 6, according to a survey of 1,000 single adults, 1 in 6 say they haven't dated someone they met first offline in 2 years. So, you know, here we go again, online, on our phones, right? We're trying to connect online and on social media, And one in six of these singles they talk to, adult singles, have not had a date in 2 years with somebody they met offline, which I think is just kind of a shame.
3: Yeah, it is. And I look at stuff like that, and anytime there's a dating story or dating survey, I just think, my gosh, like, we would not stand a chance in today's dating world. Like, really? It's so hard to read tone and stuff like that on text messages. But, you know, there's the whole anti-alcohol movement. I saw this guy do a rant that says, you know, go to a bar, make a series of bad decisions, and see where
1: that's
3: you
1: left. That's Scott, the
3: right?
1: Professor
3: Galloway.
1: Galloway.
3: Yes.
1: He's great.
3: And, oh my gosh, I love him. And I just think, like, he talks about, you know, the importance of getting out there and being social all the time. It's not survival of the fittest. It's survival of the friendliest.
1: Right.
3: And, you know, get out there. Get out there and have some fun. I say all the time, my husband and I are celebrating 20 years of marriage this month.
1: Oh,
3: met
1: congrats.
3: In a bar. Met in a bar. It didn't work out
1: met
3: that
1: in a bar.
3: Time.
1: I love that.
3: So we met in a bar again.
1: Yeah. Well, hey, Jackie and I met in a bar too. You know what? I knew her friend a little bit, and her friend came out to one of my bar gigs back in my rock radio days.
3: Yeah.
1: And, you know, chat. Everybody was with somebody. And then when I ended up single, the, you know, sort of one that I was friendly with says, can I give Jackie your phone number?
3: Okay.
1: And I'm thinking to myself, why would you give her my number? Like, this woman would give me the time of day, let alone want to go for coffee. And she said, no, she really thought you were cool. She's single. You're single. And, you know, here we are. So, yeah, I agree. Get out there and meet people face to face.
3: I'm very pro bar. I set up one couple in my life.
1: I'm very pro bar. Pull that clip. Isolate that audio and run it on the air.
3: Pro bar. I set up one couple in my life. And they are married and together for like 15 plus years. Fella on my husband's rugby team at the time. He was from the Paw. He was a hunter. Rough around the edges, but just a good-hearted man.
1: Stop now. You got one that worked. Stop. Don't do it ever again.
3: I set him up with my dentist.
1: Wow.
3: And they lived happily ever after.
1: Well, good
3: for
1: you.
3: He took her to shoot a bear, and she was all about it.
1: Come on.
3: True story.
1: Wow.
3: We could add
1: That's
3: a whole segment
1: story.
3: On Dave and Kristen.
1: We should have started with that. Thank you, Lisa. I appreciate it.
3: Thanks, Al.
1: All right, Lisa Dutton tonight at 6 on Global TV with the news, and then at 10 and Kevin Hirschfield and the whole team putting the day's news together for you. And, of course, we'll have it for you here on CJOB, also at CJOB.com and on Global Television tonight at 6 and 10. Now, because the phones lit up this morning on youth unemployment and whether EI is working or not, and I love it that the phones lit up. We did not get to any of the messages from my hotline at 774-TALK, so I apologize. I'm going to have a whole segment tomorrow, okay? We're going to do a whole segment of your messages. And then I have to take a moment here, even though I'm late for a break, I have to mention the Mr. Furnace question of the day at CGOB.com. Can I just read it for you, and then I'll give you my thoughts. The Snowbirds Alumni Association has launched a campaign to try to keep the iconic aerial performers in the air until those new planes arrive, which is not the plan. The plan is they're going to land and nothing until the new planes arrive. The question is, would you like to see the Snowbirds continue? Now, 76% of you so far have voted, 76% have voted yes. 17% say, I'm kind of take it or leave it. And the rest, what is that, 7%? 6 or 7% say no. So overwhelmingly, so far the vote is 76% yes. Now, here's the dilemma. And I said at the start of the show today, I was torn on this one and I need your help. If you want to grab a line, we can talk about it, 780-6868. So there's part of me that says, yes, this nation needs to be strengthened. This is a good nation building tool. Keep it going. I looked it up. The cost is about $10 million a year for the Snowbirds to keep the Snowbirds in the air. So if it's possible to keep them in the air, I think $10 million a year is a small amount to pay because they are an important nation building tool. But then the fiscal conservative in me says, listen, we got to start pulling back on where we're spending money. And $10 million in the big picture is not a big, huge amount of money, but it's $10 million a year. And we got to start cutting somewhere or we're going to continue to have these deficits and debts. So I'm torn. Ask me now, I might be a yes. Ask me when we come back, I might be a no. Help me figure this one out. Where do I need to land on this? Great nation-building tool worth the $10 million a year? Or cut it? We're spending too much money. 780-68-68-1148. We'll be right back.
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1: 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Partly sunny in Winnipeg today. 30% chance of a shower. Risk of a thunderstorm. South wind 30 gusting to 50 kilometers an hour. and a high of 28. Still a few degrees off that high of 28 for today. Low tonight, 14, partly cloudy overnight. 30% chance of showers, risk of a thunderstorm. That south wind tonight will continue to gust to 50. Tomorrow, partly sunny and 30. Wednesday, showers and significantly cooler. High on Wednesday with those showers of only 20 degrees. Right now, it is 24.
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1: 11:54. Just a couple of minutes to go here. By the way, excited to, as I said, hear Kelly Moore doing the morning sports here on CJOB. He'll be your voice of morning sports with the start during the summer. And then now coming up at noon, Jets at Noon, Kelly Moore and Jim Toth. So keep it right here for all of that. Nobody wanted to weigh in on the snowbirds. Eh? Well, send me an email then. Where should I come down on the snowbirds? It's our question of the day at CJOB.com for Mr. Furness, 780-6868. I am going to save the messages from Hal's hotline for tomorrow, 774-TALK, okay? Because I'll do a whole segment tomorrow. The phone's lit up this morning, and as a result, I have not been able to get to near as much as what I wanted to, so, which is a good problem to have, don't get me wrong. 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I've only got a minute left. I want to save this time for, it's a big story in Hollywood, okay? So maybe it's not that big a story here. But I did want to talk about it this morning because I pointed it out. So the top two movies at the weekend box office are both coming from the internet, in a sense, right? So Wall Street Journal reporter Brent Fritz says, I've covered box office results literally hundreds of times in my career. The mind-blowing success of Backrooms and Obsession, those are the top two movies, this weekend easily ranks in the top 1% as far as long-term significance for the movie business. He goes on to say these young filmmakers from the internet are beating big franchises at the box office. Don't believe just him. Stephen Galloway, Dean of Chapman University's Film School, told the New York Times, it's the start of a gigantic shift. These are the cinematic insurgents of our era. For example, Obsession, number two movie, this guy, Curry Barker, 26-year-old kid, filmed it for $750,000, a dark, funny horror film. It's made $150 million to date. I mean, that's a jaw-dropping return. I'm out of time, but keep an eye on this, because in Hollywood, the studio execs are pulling their hair out over this. Gotta go. News next, then Jets at Noon with the Kelly Moore and Jim Toth. Have a great afternoon. I'll talk to you tomorrow. Bye-bye.

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1: A new report from BMO Economics says the 2026 FIFA World Cup will provide a modest boost to Canada's economy through tourism and hospitality spending. Cogeco Communications and Cogeco expect to record a non-cash impairment charge of about $1.7 billion tied to their U.S. telecommunications business. Experts say sports betting can be an enjoyable pastime, but people should set strict limits before placing wagers. A Toronto Metropolitan University professor recommends treating sports betting like any other recreational activity and only risking money when you can afford to lose. On the markets, the S&P/TSX Composite Index was down 125 points. The S&P 500 Index was up 0.46 points, while the NASDAQ Composite was up 49 points. Oil was up $6.77 U.S. per barrel. Gold was down $101 U.S. per ounce. And the Canadian dollar traded for 72.27 cents U.S. compared with 72.47 cents on Friday. From the Canadian Press Business Desk, I'm David Augustine.
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9: Global news at 12 o'clock, I'm Jeff Braun. A suspicious death on the North End is being investigated as a homicide. While conducting a well-being check Saturday morning, police found a dead man outside a residence on Stella Avenue. The victim's been identified as 32-year-old Jamie Raymond Asham, a member of Peguis First Nation who had been living in the city. A homicide unit is continuing with the investigation and asking anyone with information to give them or Crime Stoppers a call. A firefighter had to be taken to hospital after battling a fire in a commercial building near Lindenwoods overnight. Global's Sarah McCarthy has more.
10: The fire in the 1500 block of Seal Avenue broke out just after 11 Sunday night. It took about 4 hours to put out, and a firefighter had to be taken to hospital in stable condition. Meantime, there was another overnight fire in an Elmwood home under construction, and one early this morning on Argyle at the Disraeli Freeway. No one was hurt in either of those. There was also an encampment fire early this morning on Lizzie Street in the Centennial neighborhood. Sarah McCarthy, Global News.
9: A 22-year-old woman is dead after a hit-and-run on a Western Manitoba First Nation. Police in Birdtail Sioux Dakota Nation, northwest of Brandon, had a number of reports Friday night about a vehicle being driven dangerously in the community. A short while later, they were called about a pedestrian being hit. A 22-year-old woman was pronounced dead at the scene. Police say a suspect vehicle with extensive damage was soon found and seized. The next day, an arrest was made, and a suspect is charged with a number of crimes, including impaired driving causing death. Food Banks Canada is out with its 2026 poverty report cards, and Manitoba is graded a C-. Global's Matthew Merkel has more on that story.
11: Manitoba is one of the few provinces that improved its grade over the past 2 years, up from a D- in 2024. The report found that 53.2% of people's income goes towards fixed costs, the lowest amongst the Prairie provinces and well below the national average. As of 2025, data shows that 27.9% of Manitobans experience food insecurity, above the national average of 24%. The group makes a number of recommendations, including enhancing rental assistance and implementing a food security strategy to complement its poverty reduction strategy. Nationally, Food Banks Canada says employment insurance needs to be updated to keep up with the changing labor market, which has now more part-time, temporary, and contract work. Matthew Merkel, Global News.
9: As far as EI goes, HR expert Tori McNally tells us there are a lot of delays with applications right now.
12: There's so many special cases. It's not just somebody loses a full-time job and the Service Canada worker can just say, tick, tick, tick, that makes sense. Go ahead and put out the payments. Like, they are really having to look at everything on a case-by-case basis, add up hours for multiple jobs to see if people are reaching thresholds.
9: McNally adds eligibility needs to be expanded for gig and part-time workers. Canadians are more hesitant about medical assistance in dying as eligibility there expands. New data from the Angus Reid Institute finds 77% of Canadians still support the original MAID criteria introduced in 2016. The criteria included reasonably foreseeable death and severe suffering. Support drops for the expanded criteria that was introduced in 2021. It dropped the necessity of reasonably foreseeable death and added MAID for mental illness alone. 44% oppose that change. The U.S. is heading into week 14 of the war in Iran, and there's still no end in sight. President Donald Trump is making clear he's in no rush to end things despite the political pressure he may be facing. Here's reporter Mary Bruce.
13: There was some hope, obviously, last week that they were making headway on this short-term deal to reopen the Strait of Hormuz, continue to this ceasefire. But that short-term deal said nothing about what happens to Iran's nuclear material. And that, of course, is the crux of all of this. That is the president's stated goal in starting this war. And the bottom line, we are now heading into week 14 of this, and there is still no end in sight. And the president has made very clear he's in no rush to end this, despite the political pressure he may be feeling here at home.
9: Reporter Mary Bruce. Doctors in Central Africa say they cannot keep up with the flood of patients as health officials in Brazil await test results on two people who recently returned from the region. Reporter Matt Rivers has more on the Ebola scare.
14: As the concerns over the spread of Ebola rise, Brazil's health authority announced it's now monitoring two separate patients with symptoms and travel history. One patient recently returning from the Democratic Republic of Congo and the other from Uganda, the only countries where cases have been confirmed so far. Neither have known Ebola exposure.
9: Reporter Matt Rivers. A BMO report is predicting a modest lift in GDP driven by tourism and hospitality spending due to the upcoming World Cup soccer tournament. It estimates the gains could come in between $1 billion and $5 billion, with increased spending among residents estimated between $500 million and $1.5 billion. The gains could translate into a lift to Canada's quarterly GDP of about 0.1 percentage points. The impact will be most pronounced in Ontario and BC, where the games are being played. Global News time is 12:05.
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17: They can ignore a lucky jersey. 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Come to BP, where the screens are bigger and the volume is always on. Because this year, the hockey gods are with us. Hungry for a playoff win? Hungry for BP?
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9: A mix of sun and cloud today with a 30% chance of showers and a risk of a thunderstorm. A south wind at 30, gusting to 50, and a high of 28. Same for tonight with a low of 14. A mix of sun and cloud and 30 tomorrow for Wednesday showers and a high of 20. Right now it's 24 at 680 CJOB.
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3: It is nice to be back in Winnipeg after all these years.
18: Yeah, we should thank Mr. Gary Bettman and the entire staff at the National Hockey League and my partner David Thompson, whom has been absolutely steadfast throughout what at times was a very turbulent process.
3: It is clear that times have changed for Winnipeg as an NHL market, and this is a wonderful time to add a club to Canada. Hockey in Canada has never been stronger. We get to be back in a place we wish we hadn't left in 1996.
19: NHL, welcome home.
3: As is obvious by the fact that we're here today, True North and Atlantic Spirit early this morning reached an agreement.
18: And I am excited beyond words to announce our purchase of the Atlanta Thrashers. In a sense, I guess you could say that True North, our city and our province, has received the call we've long since been waiting for.
19: Today, we walk with confidence. Today, we walk with a feeling that anything is possible.
3: We get to be back in a place we wish we hadn't left in 1996. As we have said repeatedly, we don't like to move franchises. But sometimes we simply have no choice. Selling 13,000 season tickets is the best message to send to the NHL Board of Governors.
18: And I personally have no reservation in this community's ability to do so.
20: That was just 15 years ago today as we welcome you to Jets at Noon. Kelly Moore along with Jim Toth. And of course, Jets at Noon is for Wash Method Car Wash, 690 St. Anne's Road, and at washmethod.com. And it really, Jim, on a day like today, it's hard to, well, no matter what's going on news-wise around the National Hockey League, 15 years ago, this is all this city and province cared about.
11: Yeah, well, listening to that audio, Kelly, and happy Monday to you and
20: you
11: all our listeners.
20: You started to tear up, Jets Jim. At Noon.
11: Well, it just takes me back. I assume, like you, had no sleep on May 29th, May 30th, May 31st.
20: Well, I was still back in Kamloops, so I was getting lots of sleep.
11: Oh, well, good for you. I'm happy for you. But I literally was texting Scott Brown, Director of Communications, up until 2 a.m. the night before, because we were doing if it was happening, we were doing a live coverage with our mobile that was at Goldeyes Stadium Park. With Joe Piscucci and Russ Hobson and the crew at Global News. So he's like, nothing as of yet. And then I think I set the alarm for every 2 hours. And at 4 a.m. or something, he's like, yeah, it's happening. Better roll. And so then we started the process of pulling a mobile out of not doing it. But it was there because we were doing a games around the 31st, the day before and the day after.
20: Right.
11: So we had to make a roll. And then the stories that came out of this process, and Scott Brown came on 680 CJOB like that week and said, started walking us through the idea that, you know, he was in the office all night and then he got the call. I believe it was from Mark Chipman that said, send it. And he had a press release ready that's saying there's a press availability on May 31st or there wouldn't be.
20: Right.
11: And he said, which one? And he was told the big one and the phone hung up.
20: Yeah.
11: And so he goes, having been up all night, he said, I reread that thing three times before I pressed send to the media to let them know that there would be a major announcement today because he didn't want any spelling errors in it or stuff like that. But it takes me back, Kelly. I mean, what a fever, what a week, what a day that was. And coverage on Shaw TV and Global Television and then rolled right into the sports show with Brian Munns at the time. And I think Mark Stewart joined us. And a few days later, Andrew Ladd was in town and it was happening. It's hard to believe 15 years, though. And I've told this story many times, too, that going up to that first game against Montreal, being in the press box between you and Bob Irving and watching both of your eyes as the puck was ready to drop and the anthems, I'm like, A, this is exactly where I've always wanted to be, covering the National Hockey League, and then B, watching you two gentlemen. And that's what I wanted to ask you, Kelly, is when I moved here in 2005 and started covering the Moose, for like 2 years, I was getting frustrated by, like, I would go to dinner at Earl's, and the waiter would be like, what do you do? And I would tell him, and he would say, well, when our Jets come back, you know, you're going to be really happy to blah, blah, blah. And I'm like,
1: this is 2006, maybe. I'm like 2005. I'm like, what are you talking about? Like, I don't, everybody in this province that I ran into believe that they love the Moose, but the Jets would always come back. And I don't think people remember that so well 20 years ago, because 15 years later or 5 years later it happened. But 20 years ago, the belief that the NHL was going to come back to Winnipeg was as strong as I've ever seen it. To which point, when I would go home to Alberta and hang out with my friends, I'm like, they think the Jets, and they're like, no way, no chance. But that's what I always stood out about this story to me, is how many Manitobans 3, 4, 5 years before it happened deeply believed that the NHL was coming back here.
20: Well, I would have to say that I was in the camp that did not think it was going to happen. Let's face it, the 2004-05 season was completely wiped out.
1: Yeah.
20: While the owners and the players were digging in on a salary cap. And, of course, the owners won to a certain degree. I'd say the players aren't doing too badly right now with the way the cap has been going up, especially since coming out of the COVID crunch. But I did not think Winnipeg would be able to compete. But clearly, things have changed. We'll see how it goes now with the rise, as dramatic as it is intended to be, for the salary cap over these next 2-3 years, to see if the small and medium market teams can still continue to compete. Look at the Stanley Cup final. We have Vegas and Carolina. Yeah. I would not call them major markets.
1: No, and it's interesting that he said that. The city we never should have left. And, the season ticket drive and everything that revolved around that, it just takes you back. And I was watching some of the videos yesterday as well and remembering that day. And I wrapped up my day at the time going to Earl St. Vitale. So I started at I was up texting at 4 a.m., got to work about 6 a.m., did the whole day, then stayed at the arena, went back from the TV station where I was cutting stories and to do the show with Brian Munns. Mark Stewart joined us. I think the commissioner sat down with us. And when the show ended at, I believe, 8 or 9 p.m., I on my way home, had to eat and just stopped at St. Vitale Earl's. And I remember sitting in there, and the whole place was just a buzz. Like, people were out celebrating the fact that this was happening, and just sort of let the day wash over me and take it all in. And I'm like, the NHL is here. Like, it was. No. And I'm not a Manitoban, right? By nature, I am now. But by birth, and so I was just, that's what I've always said. I was so happy for all the people for so many years that believed this was going to take place. And then the idea that it was done. And then as the years have gone on, and you've heard the stories about, like, how close it was to being the Coyotes, and how who was the owner of the BlackBerry, who in Ontario was thought to be the front runner?
20: Jim Balsillie.
1: And he had basically done everything wrong when trying to acquire an organization. He went in arrogantly. He thought his money would just speak for it. And then that was the other story about this, is how Mark Chipman started with the Moose and treating them like an NHL organization, like running it like it was.
20: For the years that I spent doing the play-by-play.
1: The opportunity ever came up, not knowing it would, but he ran the Moose like an NHL organization in case if the ever opportunity ever stepped up, he could easily say, look, this is how we already run. And so those stories and everything else. And then 15 years go by, right?
20: Yeah.
1: And some fans think we should have had 6 Stanley Cups by now.
20: Well, if you're the Vegas Golden Knights, maybe
1: yes,
20: you do.
1: They would be saying the same.
20: What struck me, because as I mentioned, I was still back in British Columbia when all this was going on. But just the absolute joy and euphoria, the emotion that was happening. And, that was May the 31st. I know somebody had just texted in and said, no, that was yesterday. May 31st was the day the actual announcement was made.
1: Yeah.
20: So that's how I look at it. I guess, today's June the 1st, so we're out by one day. But we weren't on yesterday, so we'll stick with the idea that it was 15 years ago yesterday. Thank you, Andy, for correcting me. But then being here for October the 9th, 2011, for that first ever regular season game against the Montreal Canadiens, how the momentum carried from May the 31st into October. It was just, for me, that was the most incredible thing to witness. And I didn't get here till about halfway through that. I didn't arrive back in Winnipeg until late August.
1: You bring up a great point. Like, it just kept building. There wasn't a lull. Like, there was the draft and then Mark Scheifele. And then, you know, even free agency came and went. And it just didn't, even in mid-August, it just, like, it kept building and building. And people were getting ready and businesses. And then that morning of that first game, I remember we were at Boston Pizza downtown here to do the pregame, and going downtown, and we showed up 2 hours. It's a 2 hour pregame. We were going down 3 hours early.
20: Hold that thought for a second there, because right now, if you're heading to Boston Pizza,
1: there we go.
20: You know, you can bring the gang there for gourmet pizza and pasta. So bring the team to Boston Pizza. So you were saying, Jim,
1: we were
20: there.
1: And Andrew and the staff will show you where we sat that day. It's been roped off. And, no, I'm just kidding. But I just couldn't believe how busy the downtown was that early in the morning.
20: Remember just the stream of cars.
1: Yes, And I'm like, it's literally three and a half hours prior to the game, and it was just buzzing. And hearing all that, and Dick has already texted in, longtime listener, said, I never thought it would happen. The Jets coming back. Never thought it would. And so it's happened. So economics played into it. A lot of people weighing in on the work stoppage you referenced on making it possible. But it's really, and then Dick's also said, how does Atlanta lose a team twice when Gary said they don't like to move teams and stuff? But, a lot of things played into it, but it's something that's historic. And then the other thing that stands out to me is when the puck did drop, I remember my cousin in Whitehorse, Yukon, who's a diehard Canucks fan, said, I just got TSN Jets. It became a national story. I think if you ran the numbers, the people that purchased that were just as big outside the province as the people were in. And like his point was, I just want to see this happen. I just want to see this season coming back, what it's going to be like, even though he's a Canucks fan and had their package and everything else, that a lot of people outside the province, former Manitobans, but my cousin's never even been to Manitoba. He was in on it. They wanted to watch this story unfold.
20: A lot of water has run under the bridge, so to speak, in those 15 years. We've gone from the euphoria of the National Hockey League coming back. In the second year, there was another work stoppage. You'll remember in 2013, there was only the 48 games that were played, and so more things had to be ironed out from the business aspect of things that way. We've had COVID seasons. We've had great seasons. Last season, not so much. So you think back to the euphoria of that time from the spring right into the early fall of 2011, and 15 years later, and it's not quite the same atmosphere surrounding this hockey club.
1: And you bring up a great point, too. Like, this province just got its team back, and the next year there's a work stoppage. And I was like, that's the Wednesday that the shoe always going to fall for Winnipeg and Manitoba sports fans. And since then, they've had some peaks and they've had some real disappointments.
20: Yeah.
1: And now, you know, we're kind of at a crossroads with this organization 15 years in, where a lot of fans are... you know, it's been a great core and it's time to move on and rebuild. And other fans are like, we got a window here that we got to capitalize on. And since I think the real meat and potatoes of the seasons started in 2018 when they went to the Western Conference Final. And since then it's been like, okay, we're no longer like trying to get to somewhere. We're there. And then the last couple of seasons have been, what are they doing? Like, can they get over the hump? Are they close? Are they not? So once 2018 season ended, that's when I think, things really took the turn of the organization's been established. We're not you know, in draft and development anymore. It's go time. Let's win something.
20: Yeah, midway through, that was when the team reached its apex, and it's been trying to get back there ever since. Hey, lunchtime. So Boston Pizza invites you to come in for lunch every weekday to get a delicious main, side, and ice cold drink for only $15 only at Boston Pizza. We'll come back on the after the 12:30 news. We'll talk about what a myriad of emotions it was, the roller coaster for five members of the Winnipeg Jets. One of them we could probably even put in the category of former member of the team at the World Championship Tournament in while it was in Fribourg, and then wound up in Zurich, Switzerland. That's still to come here on Jets at Noon.
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2: It's 12:25. Félix Auger-Aliassime has become only the second Canadian to reach the men's singles quarterfinals of the French Open tennis tournament. The fourth-seeded Aliassime has won his fourth-round match in straight sets over Toronto-born Alejandro Tabillo of Chile. Milos Raonic, the first Canuck male to get to the French Open quarters back in 2014. Winnipeg Blue Bombers adding Braylon Addison to the coaching staff as an offensive assistant. The former Hamilton and Ottawa receiver was a guest coach for the Bombers during rookie and main training camp. Mike O'Shea will join Derek Taylor in studio 7 o'clock tonight for the first Bomber Coaches Show of 2026. Canadian men's soccer team hits the pitch at 8 o'clock our time tonight in Edmonton to play Uzbekistan in the first of two pre-World Cup friendlies they'll play this week. Canada will also meet Ireland Friday night in Montreal before taking on Bosnia-Herzegovina in their World Cup opener a week from Thursday in Toronto. Veteran forward Brendan Gallagher and the Montreal Canadiens are parting ways after 14 years together. Gallagher confirming he'll be looking elsewhere for next season. He still has 1 year remaining on the $45 million deal that began in 2021. And the Winnipeg Goldeyes begin their longest homestand of the season when they host West Division leading Sioux Falls 6:30 tonight at Blue Cross Park. It's 12:26.
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2: Kelly Moore along with Jim Toth. Well, normally during the Stanley Cup final, the commissioner, Gary Bettman, he hasn't made a rule of it, Jim, but he frowns upon teams making news on game days.
3: Right.
2: So the Toronto Maple Leafs, you know, Montreal had their end of season availability. We just talked about Brendan Gallagher. Toronto confirming that they've hired Judd Brackett, the former Minnesota Wild director of amateur scouting, to be their new assistant general manager, a position he wasn't going to be able to achieve if he stayed in Minnesota.
3: Right. Yeah. Good for them. I like what Minnesota's done. And I think when Minnesota has success in their front office, like Bill Guerin and his staff, that's when people start looking. So, Chaka going out and prying somebody out of Minnesota, and we'll see what he can bring because Minnesota's done a phenomenal job. Well, Guerin is up for GM of the Year, I believe, and won, didn't he? Or that comes
2: no,
3: out.
2: He's a finalist, yeah.
3: So he's a finalist, but I think it's a great hire by the Leafs.
2: Yeah, oh, there's no doubt about that, and they could use some help with their drafting for sure. We don't, well, no, we do like to serve Monday leftovers on this

0: since 1951. Visit a1environmental.ca.
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5: Global News at 12:30, I'm Jeff Braun. The death of a man in the North End is considered suspicious and being investigated as a homicide. Police found a dead man outside a residence on Stella Avenue while conducting a well-being check Saturday morning. 32-year-old Jamie Raymond Asham, a member of Peguis First Nation who'd been living in the city, has been identified as the victim. The homicide unit's continuing the investigation and asking anyone with information to give them or Crime Stoppers a call. Manitoba gets a failing grade when it comes to poverty, but is doing better than some other provinces. Global's Matthew Merkel has more on that.
6: Food Banks Canada's 2026 poverty report card gives Manitoba a C- compared to a D- 2 years ago. As of 2025, 27.9% of Manitobans were experiencing food insecurity, more than the national average of 24%. The most recent data for the poverty rate is from 2024, which was 12.3% above the national average of 11.1%. 53.2% of people's income goes to fixed costs, the lowest amongst the Prairie provinces and well below the national average. The group says nationally, employment insurance is at the heart of poverty. It adds we're in a changing labor market with more part-time, temporary, and contract work. Right now, EI requires workers to earn a certain number of hours within a period of time. Matthew Merkel, Global News.
5: Residents of the Westwood area of the city are back at full power. 1,400 customers were asked to try to use less electricity over the weekend as Manitoba Hydro was doing some work in the area. That work continues, but it is now to the point that even if there was to be an expected surge in usage, like another heat wave, Hydro could add the extra capacity needed. Global News time is 12:32. News on the hour, on the half, and when it breaks on 680 CJOB.
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4: 680 CJOB. Weather.
5: A mix of sun and cloud today with a 30% chance of showers and a risk of a thunderstorm. A south wind at 30, gusting to 50 and a high of 28. Tonight, partly cloudy, a 30% chance of showers, a risk of a thunderstorm, a low of 14. Tomorrow, a mix of sun and cloud with a high of 30. For Wednesday, showers and a high of 20. Right now, it's 24 at 680 CJOB. And now back to Jets at Noon.
8: Welcome back to the show. Kelly Moore along with Jim Toth. And we certainly say a big thanks to our studio sponsor for Jets at Noon, Boston Pizza, where gourmet pizza and pasta bring the team to Boston Pizza. Well, they don't serve leftovers at Boston Pizza. No way. But we are here on Jets at Noon because Jim Toth, yourself, and Tyson Rowicki had a busy, busy Friday. As far as the Monday leftovers are concerned, first one comes from Paul G. Hey, guys, should we consider Helly's, and that would be Connor Hellebuck's health, knee problems he had this year when considering him as part of the core. Goalies and knees have a very short shelf life. I'm just wondering if he's coming to his end. Would love to get your thoughts on this perspective.
6: We've covered Connor Hellebuyck so much this summer. I do not see regression in his game. I don't think it's happened.

0: happening as of yet. It's a concern whenever a goalie has a knee problem, but the way he bounced back and played at the Olympics and then down the stretch for the team, and he played a lot down the stretch for the team, I don't have concerns for that. Look, it's going to happen. I don't feel the need to address it prior to it beginning to happen, and I don't think it's begun yet.
1: Right. And with the workload that he had down the stretch, and there was no sign of that at all. I get your point, Paul, and I think that there is some merit to it. But in this particular instance, there was nothing I saw that would suggest that Connor Hellebuyck is going to be not as available as he has been throughout his entire career. This was really the first year. And the other part of it, too, is the way he plays, Jim.
0: Yeah.
1: You know, he plays a different, more efficient style that I think lends itself well to aging gracefully, if I could use that term.
0: Well, we did that interview with him, I think it was two seasons ago. Yeah, it was the season prior to winning the President's Cup when we asked him on Jet Set Noon here. I'm like, what is your off season like these days? Because I know he goes to Kelowna and does some stuff and back home and things. And he described it as the word he used was efficient.
1: Right.
0: And I said, what does efficient mean? He goes, I'm no longer searching for parts of my game. I'm no longer taking stuff into the summer that I want to work on. I know exactly what I need to do. I know exactly what's brought me success. I'm not on the ice as much because I'm way more efficient in my training, and I've gotten that. And then they went in and won the President's Trophy. And even last year, his structure is so, it makes it look easy. So he's an athletic goalie that makes it look easy, and his positioning is so solid that I kind of think he's, as veterans do when they get to that age, they figured it out of what they are and what they aren't, and they go with it. And I think that's the best way I can describe him moving forward.
1: Yeah, he always talks about the details in his game. Don't have a name. Oh, Dave texted in on Friday. The Jets need an experienced head coach for them to move forward. In Dave's opinion, Scott Arneil is not the answer.
0: I don't buy that. I think Scott Arneil is one of the most experienced coaches in the National Hockey League, albeit not at the head coach. You know what a story isn't talked about a lot is when Scott was handed the reins, everybody talked about how it went in Columbus. And Scott was the guy who addressed it. He said, yeah, I've learned a ton of that. And we saw the experience.
1: different parts of the season.
0: I'll tell you one thing. Like, just the way he would seethe on the bench this year and not really get animated about it and stuff. Like, that's an experienced coach, right? That's like, how many times did he bring up the same issues in the post game and show his frustration stuff? But on the bench, we're in the middle of a game and stuff. Look, we'll find out, but I really don't think the issues of this team were coaching this year.
1: No.
0: And I would say it if I did. He just didn't have the horses having seasons that they needed to have and executing. When his frustration would go away is when they executed. I go back to that Buffalo game where he said, we literally watched film all morning about not giving up chances on the rush. We gave up 9 of them, and it resulted in 4 goals or something.
1: That was the game in Buffalo. And then, of course, that was a Monday night. They came back on the Friday night and handed Buffalo their lunch. So it was an interesting turnaround there. The only thing I will say, Dave, is that, and clearly Scott Arneil is going to be under the microscope. He's in the final year of his contract. But if the team continues to play as hard for him as they did up until the possibility of making the playoffs ran out, then I don't see where coaching would be as big a deal as it would be. Like, when we saw the Vegas Golden Knights here in mid-March, and they were struggling, and the difference between the Golden Knights that night against the Winnipeg Jets and then later in the season, it was like night and day.
0: I will say this. I am interested to see what Scott Arneil learned this year. Because I think
1: and he says he's spending the entire offseason.
0: Yeah, so that, I'm fascinated to see what he gets out of it. And I think everybody's on a short leash the first 20-25 games of the season this year, including Scott Arneil. But I am fascinated to see what he's learned from this past season going into next.
1: Kevin in Regina, I think. Who could Jets possibly offer sheet this summer? There are two names that come to mind for me, Jim. One of them would be Maverick Bourque of the Dallas Stars, because I think Dallas is going to have to pour a lot of resources into signing Jason Robertson. I'll let you comment on that first.
0: Well, they're going to have to either move somebody. whether they're signed or not. I think they have to make a move or two to make that fit. So there it begins. So I think that leads to an offer sheet that could come for a player of that ilk. And if they can't move somebody to what they would like, then the offer sheet might be the way to go, right?
1: Mm-hmm.
0: If they don't make that space, or they sign Jason soon and then they don't like the deals that they're trying to make or the return of it, which isn't going to be much when you're doing this. I think Colorado's in the same boat with some of their players. So but I think Maverick Bourque would be a great... I like Maverick Bourque a lot.
1: Yeah, I think you really have to concentrate on younger players who are... You're confident they're going to find themselves, not unlike what they did with Gabriel Vilardi.
0: Yeah.
1: In that sense. The other... and I don't know that they would ever pry him out of Buffalo, but because... Again, the Sabres, they have limited resources because if they're going to retain Alex Tuch, that's going to take up a lot. So Zach Benson would be another guy that I would certainly look at from that perspective. Whether they could get either of those two players, I don't know. But I think that's an avenue the Jets have to look at.
0: And Benson, you know, has played here, obviously, and would know the city. Maverick Bourque would not. And I would presume Maverick Bourque's first inclination is to stay in Dallas.
1: But for sure.
0: The second inclination would be to get paid at this stage. And it wouldn't have to be a long, like, 7-year deal. But if you could get a 3- or 4-year deal to his way and
1: you want to keep it, I'm trying to remember what the exact number is. It's like 4.276 or something that, so that it's a second round pick that's compensation.
0: But that's the deal to me, Kelly. Yeah. Would you like to make $12 million over 3 years?
1: Yeah, not unlike what...
0: Come north.
1: Doug Armstrong did in St. Louis. Exactly.
0: Yeah, plenty of opportunity in the lineup compared to Dallas, too.
1: That's how he got Holloway and Broberg. And he got those guys on 1-year deals. And then they were able to sweeten the pot. Just one more before we select our text of the day. Randy says, could you gents discuss how important it is for the Jets to leverage draft capital to finally secure a second line setter? Now, two of the deals that make sense, in Randy's opinion, for acquiring teams, Cole Perfetti, the 8th overall pick, and Dylan DeMello to the Rangers for Mika Zibanejad and Braden Schneider, or to Vancouver for Elias Pettersson and Filip Hronek.
0: I don't think you're getting both Zibanejad and Schneider for that package.
1: No,
0: I think you'll get Brendan Schneider maybe for that.
1: You'd have to get more than Braden Schneider for that package.
0: But I'm one or the other, and I don't think Zibanejad would come.
1: In Randy's case, he said you might also have to add in Alphonse Fry or a Sacha Boumediene. So he, you know, there's a sweetener there as well.
0: I think that's too much, to be honest with you.
1: Mm-hmm.
0: You're in and around it. And the Pettersson-Hronek deal, if you're going to eat the $11 million for Pettersson, I don't think you have to give the 8th pick.
1: No.
0: And I don't think you have to even give a second round pick if you're going to make that deal. If you throw in Hronek, maybe a second round pick, DeMello. But I've always said this, like, you have to take some risks. I'm not pounding the Elias Pettersson deal saying I know it's going to work out and he's going to get 80 points. I'm saying you have to take some risks. And this is a risk where I think if you're ready to fill in the bottom six with your Jilkins and your Chibrikovs and your Parker Fords, and you have the four players you already have in Lowry, Iafallo, Cole Koepke, and Morgan Barron,
1: mm-hmm.
0: two or three of those guys can fill in the rest of the bottom six. I would think a rebuilding Vancouver would want the contracts of a Domestikov or a Niederreiter.
1: If you acquire those guys, though, then all of a sudden the Isaac Roseans and perhaps, you know, the others that are higher up along the line, whether it's the Braden Jagers or, those players, Brad Lambert, they might slide down the scale a little bit as well.
0: They might, but I would do it. I would package up two vets like that and their contracts.
1: You're going to get more crowded in your bottom six, which is not necessarily a bad thing.
0: And a third round pick, and then you bring over your...
1: See, Dave, you have Jim. I can see the wheels spinning.
0: I would take
1: Jim,
0: the risks. So. I really would. I think that Elias Pettersson coming in and even scoring 45 to 50 points is a huge addition to this team as a second
1: line
0: center.
1: Boy, that is.
0: And it's $11 million. I know, but it's if you eat all of it, it won't be that expensive. And if you don't eat all of it, it's going to cost you a little bit more. And then you'd have to want to come here as well. But and you know what, Kelly, for a Pettersson, it hasn't to do with I don't want to leave Vancouver or anything. They're rebuilding. So I think a fresh start would help him, and I think a fresh start in a bona fide top six where I think there's more leeway for him here. I think if he doesn't perform well in the first 25 games, as he would if he went to Carolina or somebody, he would be down the lineup real quick in other teams. I think if he came here, he would have the runway to find his game again. So I think that's what would be the appealing part to him.
1: The gift certificate, I believe it's $25 for wash method car wash.
0: It's a VIP.
1: It's a VIP.
0: It's a VIP.
1: Oh, it's priceless.
0: Wash method worth $40.
1: Wow.
0: I believe. But you can't put a price on romance.
1: No. Wash method.
0: So it's more than that.
1: Wash Method Car Wash, 690 St. Anne's Road and at washmethod.com. And we are going to send it Carl's way. Carl texted in a while ago, I was one of the lucky ones to get tickets at the drive to 13,000. I'm still a season ticket member today. I love the Jets. Don't ever want them to leave. So well said, Carl.
0: There you go, Carl.
1: Yeah, you are going to have a nice spiffy vehicle. We might not be able to get to talking about what happened in Zurich, Switzerland, because we have, and keep those texts coming at 204-780-6868. Dick says Connor Hellebuck didn't have a great glove side this season. It's been better. It was off at times a bit high or low. Yeah, and you know what, Dick? I would even go back to the St. Louis series. Those games in St. Louis especially, they were the Blues were all over that glove hand side. Lloyd, sad that in 15 years we have less than an acceptable number of bums in the seats. Where have all the fans gone? Our Neil's end of season presser sounded like a non-confident coach at 63 going to others for advice builds very little confidence for the fan base. That's actually from Louise.
0: What was the season where the sellout stopped? Was it season 11 or 12? I think it was 12. And we're in season 15, but I bring that up because one of the best texts or emails I had on the show when we were talking about the lack of sold out buildings was a guy who said, I've been a season ticket holder for 11 years since day one. But in those 11 years, I've gotten married, I've had a child, and I have another one on the way.
1: Yeah. And you've mentioned this many times.
0: Yeah, that's when it became evident that you have to sort of find newer ones, right?
1: Exactly.
0: Like life changes for some people.
1: It does. Yeah, you know, you are always having to reinvent yourself and reinvent your audience as well in the entertainment business. We will take a break and remind you that it's still lunch hour, so Boston Pizza is the place to come in for lunch every weekday. You can get a delicious main, a side, and an ice cold drink for only $15 only at BP. 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
15: 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Mix of sun and cloud today, slight chance of showers, risk of a thunderstorm. Winds from the south of 30, gusting to 50, a high of 28. Partly cloudy this evening, slight chance of showers, risk of a thunderstorm, south wind 30 to 50, low of 14. Sun and cloud tomorrow with a high of 30, showers on Wednesday at a high of 20. Right now, 24 degrees at 680 CJOB.
0: Jets at noon on 680 CJOB.
15: Yes, indeed. Kelly Moore along with Jim Toth on Jets at Noon. And just before we talk about what happened at the World Championship on Sunday, Bob asked, do you think Logan Stanley comes back?
11: I do not.
15: Yeah, I think Logan might be looking for a fresh start somewhere else. It was difficult for him to crack the lineup in Buffalo.
11: Yeah.
15: Yep.
11: I think, I don't know where he ends up. I think he gets a contract somewhere for sure. But I think the Jets, you know, they tried to sign him and it didn't work out. And so they moved him and brought in some pieces they need. I think Elias Solomonson's injury is really disappointing because I think he would move into the top four.
15: Sure.
11: I do think Dylan DeMello is a trade chip, but also moving down to 5-6 if he does come back.
15: Right.
11: And
15: but
11: then
15: he can
11: I think,
15: hold the fort till Solomonson is.
11: Yeah, I think
15: is,
11: when Solomonson is there and then they kind of rearrange Solomonson,
15: Pionk
11: moves up. To, yeah. I'm kind of excited if Pionk moves up with Morrissey to see what they can do and what that pairing would be like. And then I also think that they might be on the hunt for a $2, $3 million veteran D-man to bring in for a year or two. I really do if they move DeMello
15: right.
11: in a package or something like that. So I just don't think he was an option until they couldn't work out a contract, and then I don't think they'd be looking back there right now.
15: A stunner in Zurich yesterday morning to start the day. Norway edges Canada 3-2 at overtime. And were it not for the second straight miracle finish Canada required against Norway this week, it wouldn't have even gone into overtime.
11: Yeah, it's kind of weird how this tournament went because it happens to other teams like this sometimes. It usually doesn't happen to Team Canada or a Canadian team this
15: right.
11: way. But I was kind of shocked in the letdown. And for the three Canadians, it just even watching Sidney Crosby on that line or after the game when sending a couple players down from Scheifele. I mean, Scheifele's had some disappointing seasons, right? Like, but he's had this career year this year, and they don't make the playoffs, and they can't, you know, even they take this dramatic fall in points.
15: He's somewhat the GOAT on the winning goal, not somewhat.
11: He is the GOAT on the winning goal, and then he goes to the World Championships, and you know, he didn't get the Olympics, and he goes to the World Championships, and then to fall like that in dramatic fashion and not even medal.
15: Yeah.
11: It's just been a rough season for him, which is weird to say when he put up career points, but happy for you know, Nito Niederreiter and Ville Heinola had a sensational tournament.
15: He did. Ville Heinola played exceptionally well. I hope it pays off for him.
11: So do I.
15: I know there's probably all kinds of people out there saying the Jets are showing their lack of awareness again, and that's fine. Because that criticism is warranted, certainly with how well Ville played. But with all that he went through this year, I was genuinely happy for the man.
11: So was I. And to my point of Scheifele in the up and down season, he had career points, but yet all the defeats and the disappointments. Ville Heinola has had years of disappointments.
15: Yes.
11: And when he goes and he plays a tournament to this caliber on a top pairing and then wins, I'm happy for the guy. Like, it's sometimes in some places it doesn't work out. Going back to European ice, being around other players that he's familiar with, but really happy for Ville Heinola. And I'm interested to see what's next for him.
15: Well, and also, of course, the Memorial Cup final was played last night in Kelowna. The Kitchener Rangers were an absolute wagon at the tournament. And for the second time in a week, they defeated the Everett Silvertips by a score of 6-2 in last night's final. But we certainly salute the three Manitobans who played for Everett. I know there were a couple of others that were on the sidelines, but defenseman Breck Liske of Beausejour up for the draft this year. Ryland Gould of Headingley and Carter Bear of West St. Paul. Right now, they're probably not feeling it, but man, what a year they had helping lead the Everett Silvertips to their first ever Western Hockey League championship.
11: Toughest trophy to win, I believe, because of the two different playoff formats to win it. And then
14: then to lose it has to be the toughest way to lose it too, to get that far. So, absolutely. But congratulations to the entire Memorial Cup. It looked fantastic.
15: That is it for Jets at Noon. We'll talk to you again tomorrow. Jim standing by with the Jim Toth Show right after the 1 o'clock news with Jeff Braun.
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24: Global news at 1 o'clock. I'm Jeff Braun. A suspicious death in the North End is being investigated as a homicide. While conducting a well-being check Saturday morning, police found a dead man outside a residence on Stella Avenue. The victim's been identified as 32-year-old Jamie Raymond Asham, a member of Pequot's First Nation who had been living in the city. The homicide unit continuing the investigation and asking anyone with information to give them or Crime Stoppers a call. A fire in a commercial building near Lindenwood sent a firefighter to hospital overnight. Global's Sarah McCarthy has more on that.
1: flames broke out in the 1500 block of Seal Avenue just after 11 o'clock. It took about 4 hours to put it out, and one firefighter went to hospital in stable condition. Meantime, there were a pair of house fires overnight and early this morning, one in the Elmwood area, a home under construction, and one on Argyle at the Disraeli Freeway. No one was hurt. There was also an encampment fire early this morning on Lizzie Street in the Centennial neighborhood. Sarah McCarthy, Global News.
24: Our province is doing better than most in addressing poverty, but one group says we're still failing. Global's Matthew Merkel has more on that.
2: Manitoba gets a C- on the Food Banks Canada 2026 Poverty Report Card. That improved from a D- grade 2 years ago. The report says 53.2% of Manitobans' income goes towards fixed costs, which is the lowest amongst the Prairie provinces and well below the national average. 27.9% of Manitobans experienced food insecurity last year. The national average is 24%. The group recommends that the Manitoba government creates a province-wide food security strategy with a focus on northern Manitoba. Other measures include improving and expanding rental assistance. Matthew Merkel, Global News.
24: HR expert Tori McNally says employment insurance plays a big role in poverty. She believes gig work needs to be legitimized in the eyes of the government.
3: Most people would love to have a guaranteed paycheck every 2 weeks. People don't choose to be precariously employed. And so anything that you can do to recognize the effort that they're putting in to try and stabilize their existence.
24: McNally adds those who are applying for EI are experiencing delays as more people are working part-time jobs and temporary gigs. 77% of Canadians still support the original medical assistance in dying criteria, according to Angus Reid Institute. However, more Canadians are wary about the practice as eligibility expands beyond foreseeable death and suffering. Support drops to 46% for the expanded criteria introduced 5 years ago, which adds made for mental illness alone. 2 in 5 religious Canadians are concerned about the increasing number of made deaths. Among non-religious Canadians, it drops to 1 in 5. Global News Time is 1:03. 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
23: 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Weather.
24: A mix of sun and cloud today with a 30% chance of showers and a risk of a thunderstorm. A south wind at 30, gusting to 50 with a high of 28. Tonight, partly cloudy, a 30% chance of showers, a risk of a thunderstorm, a low of 14. A mix of sun and cloud and 30 degrees tomorrow for Wednesday, showers and a high of 20. Right now it's 23 at 680 CJOB.
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14: Good afternoon, everybody, and happy Monday. Thank you for joining me here in the JT Show, and hope you had a great weekend and enjoyed some of the heat and the sunshine. The Jim Toth Show is brought to you by Danny's Whole Hog, 25 tasty summers serving Winnipeggers. And I have a grand prize to give away to one of you listeners from Danny's Whole Hog. We'll do that later in the program. We're also going to talk about the poverty report that you heard about in the news, and get the latest from Manitoba Harvest on what they're seeing. The love of nicotine with the youth, it is rising once again. We're going to get into that at the bottom of the hour. But before we go any further, I also have a Jets report to get to, question of the day, and some passes to a great show coming up also to give away. Lots to do today on a Monday, busy as always. But we begin with what you've been hearing throughout the day when it comes to youth and employment. I loved all your phone calls and listening as Hal Anderson took them on Connecting Winnipeg on youth and getting jobs. I'll be honest with you. My father was a carpenter trained back in Hungary before immigrating to Canada in the late 50s. He then worked at some factories and spent 38 years at a meatpacking plant. But starting in the 7th grade of my summers, he would build fences once he got home from work on the side to make extra income and to help some people. He built a great fence. And I learned in the summer of the 7th grade or the 8th grade how to dig fence post holes by hand, by shovel. And then I did that for a couple of summers till I was told, if you don't want to do this anymore, you better get a job. So I went and got a job at a grocery store. In my youth, I could get jobs like that. We'll discuss that as we go forward. I'd love to hear your stories too. But we've been talking youth employment and the challenges all morning here on 680 CJOB and continuing the conversation. I had an interview just prior to Jets at Noon with Assistant Professor of Economics at McMaster University, Colin May.
5: Well, we've had some substantial difficulties over the past couple of years with very high unemployment among Canadian youths 15 to 24. I mean, nationally over the past year, it's been around 13 to 14%. Manitoba's actually done a bit better. Manitoba's been averaging around 11.5 to 12% over the past year. And in April, Manitoba was actually down to just 10.3%. But even still, that's a fairly high rate. The unemployment rate for youth across the country has been elevated over the past several years. And I mean, that's largely been a result of having so many temporary foreign workers coming in and taking up low-skilled jobs that youth otherwise would go into as their first job.
14: So that's the main thing you're seeing, or what are some of the main things that young people are finding it hard to find work?
5: Yeah, so I mean, some of the challenges, I mean, relate to some of the overall changes in the labor market. I mean, we've had some big challenges with AI over the past couple of years. And so firms looking to hire workers straight out of school have been a bit more hesitant because they're not really sure where their industry is going. Some of the entry level jobs have started to be replaced by AI. But then that means slightly older workers in the 25 to 30 year old bracket are remaining in the jobs that otherwise would have been taken up by new graduates or even by youth. Then the other challenge is, well, then that just pushes the problem down. So people who are younger, who lack experience, are now competing against slightly older workers for the same jobs. The other challenge is that young people, many of them are still in school, so they're only looking for stuff part-time. And they're having to compete against the 1.7 million temporary foreign workers who are in the country with a work permit looking to work full-time in low-wage jobs. So it's become really challenging for young Canadians particularly because they lack the work experience and they're often only looking for part-time work. Now, of course, the other challenge that we've had over the past year specifically is that because of the trade war with the United States, uncertainty over where the economy is going, a lot of employers have just put off those hiring decisions. And so that's been a third factor more recently that's also hit youth hard.
14: It's all interesting, right? Like how things, the times and what we're dealing with every summer has come up with different issues the past couple of years. What specifically has changed in the actual job process for youth? And you mentioned some things have changed. What specifics like that are you talking about?
5: Yeah, so again, some hesitancy among employers now to take a chance on a young person who's never had a job before. I mean, it's always been a key aspect. Like if you can get some experience, it certainly helps you get your next job. But right now, because we've got 1.7 million temporary foreign workers in the country who come with job experience and are looking for full-time jobs, they're more attractive to employers. And so Canadian youth, someone particularly who's like 15, 16 years old, looking for their first job, they have no experience. They're probably not looking to work a substantial number of hours a week, maybe only 10 to 15 hours a week while they're in school. They don't look that attractive to Canadian employers, given that there are many other workers, both slightly older Canadian workers, as well as these temporary foreign workers, both of whom are looking for full-time work and have more work experience and look like a better hire.
14: It seems like that landscape has changed from, you know, the idea that, well, you're middle-aged, why would you want this job? Like, I'm usually hiring 16 to 18-year-olds has gone out the window, whereas now it's kind of like, you know, I would prefer to, if you're more than willing to do this work, I'm more than willing to give it to you because you're a trustworthy adult, maybe.
5: Yeah, absolutely. Again, we're seeing folks who are over the age of 25 working in jobs that would have typically gone to people who were 15 to 24, simply because the nature of the labor market has changed a bit. I mean, we've seen growth in the services sector, particularly over the past year. I mean, with our trade challenges with the United States and contraction in manufacturing, there have been more prime age adults looking for whatever jobs they can get. And that's made it harder for Canadian youth who lack the experience to get into the labor market.
14: How much did the pandemic weigh into this? Because we did so many stories once we got through the pandemic of kids just not wanting to work, or if they did, they would quit after 3 months. And I literally had owners of businesses or fast food restaurants say to me that, you know, they quit after 3 months. And I go, why are you quitting? They said, well, I just wanted to make $400 and I have. And so that was the end goal. Like, it was something to where we are now. Because, like, I keep hearing 14, 15-year-olds. I have a 14-year-old who's wanted to work for over a year. And I keep saying this is a great idea. But then, you know, with summer hockey and everything else, it's kind of like us as parents' priorities have changed from when I was a kid and I had a job since the ninth grade.
5: Yeah, I mean, I think there has been a bit of a change there, but I mean, I think part of the challenge is perceptions among employers, that they see youth as being not particularly reliable. I don't think that's necessarily true. I think there are a lot of youths out there who would be very reliable and would want to work on a consistent basis. But again, timing is a bit of a challenge, because particularly for teenagers who are in school, I mean, they may only want to work 10 to 15 hours a week. For students, when they get into college or university, I mean, they tend to become a bit less available around midterm and exam time, because they need to focus on school. And because coming out of the pandemic, we had labor shortages for a short period of time, the federal government opened up this temporary foreign worker program. We let millions of people into the country over the past several years through that program. Some of them have already left, which is why we're down to only about 1.7 million still left in the country. But, I mean, businesses saw this as an advantage. I mean, I don't fault Canadian businesses for taking advantage of the program. They say they saw an opportunity to hire full-time workers who would be reliable. So they took it.
14: Yeah. Lastly, what would your advice be for a youth right now trying to, you know, we've been getting advice throughout the day on our station about, like, kids, some kids don't know how to do an interview and some kids don't know. Those are the same old adage, right? Every generation thinks the previous generation or the next generation is lazy with that. What would be your advice be to the youth right now?
5: Yeah, so there's a couple of things you can do to improve your chances. So number one, anytime you're applying for a job, always tailor your resume to the employer that you're reaching out to. Try to think about your long-term career goals. Write a cover letter that explains why getting this job would help with your long-term career goals. Now, I mean, if you're applying for a burger flipping job, or if you're applying to work in a retail store, I mean, that might not be your career goal specifically, but thinking about where you want to take your career, thinking about aspects like working in a team, being customer facing, developing the ability to time manage and to learn skills, and think about what skills you could get from that job and how that would help in some future career that you want to pursue. Explaining to an employer why this job would be valuable to you is going to help to sell you to that employer.
14: Really appreciate it, Colin. Great insight there. Thank you very much.
5: Yeah, you're welcome. Thanks for having me.
14: That, once again, is Colin Mang, Associate Professor of Economics at McMaster University. We're now going to open the phones in our next segment, 780-6868. Continue the conversations that we've been having throughout the morning here with Hal Anderson on Connecting Winnipeg and the Start. What do you make of this? This is foreign to me. I have a 14-year-old who wants to work, and he's so busy with all other things, but I think he is going to start next summer. He's been asking me for a while. This was just easy to me. I have my own story of, like, working at a grocery store, working in the summers, always finding work and more than willing to do it, and my parents teaching me that. Are our youth ready to go out in the workforce? Are they approaching it well? And what do you make of the workforce being full of adults who are, most of them, trying to make a salary out of 3 or 4 part-time jobs and accumulating them? 780-6868. We'll take your calls next. And we're going to call somebody as well on 680-CJOB, the Jim Tilth Show on a Monday.
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14: 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Today, a mix of sun and cloud, 30% chance of showers and a risk of a thunderstorm, high of 28. Tonight, partly cloudy, 30% chance of showers and a risk of a thunderstorm, south wind 30, gusting to 50 kilometers an hour and a low of 14. Tomorrow, mix of sun and cloud, high of 30. Wednesday, though, showers and a high of 20. Right now, it's 24 at 680 CJOB.
0: The Jim Toth Show, brought to you by Danny's Whole Hog. 25 tasty summers serving Winnipeggers.
14: So we're going to open the phone calls, 780-6868. But prior to doing that, we're going to make a call. And we're going to get somebody on the line who's a lucky winner. We did get a phone call on the break that was upset with me that we're regurgitating stories from the morning. And was upset that we're just following along with what often happens on Hal Anderson's Connecting Winnipeg. I appreciate the call, sir, but that's what talk radio is. We're continuing conversations and letting them evolve. Hal had a number of callers. In fact, he couldn't get them to an all. And I have a different perspective on this topic of youth employment. And so if anybody else wants to weigh in, you're more than welcome as well. So appreciate the insight on that. But on Talk Radio, we continue the conversation most of the days, as well as update you on the news of the day. And I'm looking to continue those conversations now. But before we get to any of your phone calls on youth employment and what you're seeing at 780-6868, 680 CJOB, and Danny's Whole Hog Barbecue and Catering are celebrating cookout season by firing up the CJOB BQ. We asked for you to enter online for a chance to win a Danny's pulled pork pickup meal for up to 15 to 20 people, including pulled pork, potato salad, coleslaw. Oh, so hungry. Baked beans, buns, barbecue sauce, plates, and cutlery. All you had to do was tell us why you would use the pulled pork pickup meal. We're choosing a winner now. We've done this. This response came in was from this person: with the high cost of groceries, it would be nice to eat a free meal with friends and family. It'd be nice to socialize too. Well, congratulations to Cheryl. Cheryl, you're our lucky winner, and you're on the Jim Tolles Show right now. How are you?
1: Oh, thank you. I'm wonderful.
14: That's excellent.
1: Great news.
14: I need to know how you say your last name.
1: Skripitz.
14: I was going, for some reason, without the R, I'm going to go Skypritz, but Skripitz. Cheryl Skripitz, thank you for entering, and thank you for joining us, and congratulations. How do you feel?
1: Oh, I'm all excited.
14: Where are you going to have this 15 to 20 person pulled pork meal from Danny's Whole Hog?
1: I have no idea. I have to think about it.
14: Well, your phone is going to start ringing off the hook, but I liked your idea. Remind us why you wanted to enter this and what it would be a great way to spend one night this summer.
1: Yes, well, I guess everyone knows that the price of groceries is really going up, and I thought it would be a good idea to have a free meal with friends and family, and I'm sure everybody that I'm inviting would be very appreciative of this meal.
14: Do you have 15 to 20 people already in mind, or your phone start ringing after this segment and go, can I come?
1: I have a few people in mind. I have a very small family, but I have a few people in mind, yes.
14: Well, I love the idea of this to not only get the meal, Cheryl, but I love the fact that you want to just sit down and see some people and enjoy. I did that myself this weekend, and it's so important in life to take a night and get out and see some people and interact and socialize. So congratulations. Thank you for listening. Thank you for entering, and enjoy this.
1: Thank you very much.
14: Awesome. So Cheryl wins this big meal courtesy of Danny's Whole Hog. This year, Danny is celebrating the 25th anniversary of catering Whole Hog barbecues and drop-off and pick-up meals. Call 204-344-5675 to confirm your meal plans or visit the website for more information. If you'd like a chance to win more great prizes, check out our contest page at cjob.com. Congratulations to Cheryl, and I love that idea of it's not only about the pulled pork free meal and how delicious it is, but also to get out and share it with some people. So youth employment, I have my own story. What's yours? Are you experiencing this? Can your kids find jobs? Can they not? And if you're an employer, what are you seeing when it comes to hiring older adults, or how many people are trying to make a full-time income out of multiple part-time jobs? I'd love to have that discussion with you. I do want to go to Tori McNally, though, here. She joined Hal Anderson this morning as well and had a great thing to say about what's happening with EI and employment.
2: It really is true about the gig workers. Service Canada considers them to be self-employed. They don't pay into EI, and therefore they would never be eligible for EI payments. So I also think that lots of people are supplementing their income with gig work. And so because they might find, you know, driving Uber to be lucrative, they might dial back on a part-time job, and that won't give them the threshold eligible hours if they were to lose that part-time job. So it's a rough go for people out there, and not an archaic system that hasn't been updated and probably needs to be.
14: So that's Tori McNally, who is an HR expert with TIPI Legacy HR, Human Resources, talking about how that works. So I mentioned the story, like my father in Hungary in the 50s, you went to school till the eighth grade, and then you had to go learn a trade. And he went and became a carpenter. And then when he got out of that trade school, he had to go to the military. And when he got out of the military, he got on a boat and immigrated to Canada. And whatever job he did during the day, he used to build fences on the side. That was my first job, digging fence post holes with my dad. And he taught me that work ethic. And he worked at a meatpacking plant during the day and would say, if you don't want to end up where I am or digging fence post holes, You know, not that that's not important and not that that's great work. Go to school, get an education, or get a job. So after 3 summers of digging fence post holes, I got a job at a grocery store. And absolutely loved it because I wasn't digging holes by hand, right? So the lesson was taught there. But it was easy back then. And all my friends had jobs in high school. And I had 2 jobs in high school and during college, one in the summer full-time and then at night continue the grocery store. And then during school with my scholarship, I would do grocery store jobs. So where are we with this unemployment for youth and how you feel about it? Patrick, you're on the Jim Toth Show. Thank you for waiting at 780-6868. Go ahead, Patrick.
3: Hey, Jim, long-time listener, first-time caller.
14: We appreciate that.
3: I'm in the same situation as you. My son is 14, and I find myself networking and looking for jobs and odd jobs for him, and I've been successful. And I guess one thing I want to achieve in my life is to have a son who has a work ethic, because you and I have probably seen some younger people who don't, and I keep telling him, if you have a work ethic, you're going to go far in this life. And once they start earning a little bit of money, you know, it's like, oh, okay, I get it now. And he sees his dad working hard, so I'm hoping that's rubbing off on him. But yeah, I find networking, looking for some odd jobs. I have relatives where it's very hard. Their kids have just dropped off. Resume is kind of a cold call, and it's tough out there, as you've been talking about. So,
14: and you know, and the part of it,
3: it's a bit of my responsibility.
14: The part of the lesson, I'm with you. Like, I feel I'll fail as a parent if I don't instill work ethic into my kids. I learned that, you know, at a young age from my parents. I think it's a valuable asset. But and part of that is working at, like, getting one, right? Like the work of the resume and catering it to the job you're applying to and not just printing off a sheet and dropping it off everywhere. So I appreciate what you're saying. And I think, and you know what's funny is always having these multiple jobs or watching my father do things to have extra income. I found when I got in the broadcast industry, like, I got a job, great. And then an opportunity to come, hey, do you want to do this golf tournament? Or do you want to broadcast this on the weekend? And I'd be like, okay. And like, I find myself quite often throughout my career working 7 days a week and going, just because I had to, you know, the media doesn't pay enormously well, but that lesson that I learned of paying or working multiple things to make ends meet.
3: Yeah, it's the art of the side hustle, isn't it?
14: Yeah.
3: Take advantage when you can and look for some opportunities. I'm kind of have the same background as you, Jim. And the side hustles are good, but teach your kid that if there's opportunities out there, if they want to seize it and not just sit in the basement and play video games.
14: Exactly. And that was what my father said. If you think you're going to watch this dumb Star Trek show every night, you're mistaken. Patrick, I appreciate it. Keep in touch. Let me know how your son does. Jim@cjob.com. I'll squeeze in some more calls for you if you want to wait through the news. And then we're going to move on to another topic as well on Monday on 680 CJOB.
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1: Global News at 1:30. I'm Jeff Braun. The death of a man in the North End is considered suspicious and being investigated as a homicide. Police found the man dead outside a residence on Stella Avenue while conducting a well-being check Saturday morning. 32-year-old Jamie Raymond Asham, a member of Peguis First Nation who had been living in the city, has been identified as the victim. The homicide unit is continuing with the investigation and asking anyone with information to give them or Crime Stoppers a call. A firefighter had to be taken to hospital after battling a fire in a commercial building near Lindenwoods overnight. Global's Sarah McCarthy has more on that.
2: The fire in the 1500 block of Seal Avenue broke out just after 11 Sunday night. It took about 4 hours to put out, and a firefighter had to be taken to hospital in stable condition. Meantime, there was another overnight fire in an Elmwood home under construction, and one early this morning on Argyle at the Disraeli Freeway. No one was hurt in either of those. There was also an encampment fire early this morning on Lizzie Street in the Centennial neighborhood. Sarah McCarthy, Global News.
1: The Winnipeg Police Guns, Gangs, and Drug Enforcement Unit made 3 arrests recently and seized hundreds of thousands of dollars worth of drugs, high-end jewelry and clothes, and cash. The arrests were made on May 12th in Winnipeg, West St. Paul, and Portage la Prairie. More than $10,000 worth of drugs, $146,000 in high-end jewelry and clothing, and more than $250,000 in Canadian currency was seized. Global News time is 1:32. 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
4: 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Weather.
1: A mix of sun and cloud today with a 30% chance of showers and a risk of a thunderstorm. A south wind at 30, gusting to 50 and a high of 28. Tonight, partly cloudy, a 30% chance of showers with a risk of a thunderstorm, a low of 14. A mix of sun and cloud and 30 degrees tomorrow for Wednesday showers and a high of 20. Right now, it's 24 at 680 CJOB. And now back to Jim Toth.
5: Jeff Braun, everybody. The Jeff Braun with your news update. Thank you, Jeff. Happy Monday. 1:32 on your Monday afternoon. We're going to talk about the rise in nicotine and youth again in our next segment, but continuing the conversation about youth employment, we're going to get Phil on the line here, who's taking the time to call into the Jim Toth Show. Phil, go ahead.
6: Hi, how do you do?
5: Good, thank you.
6: You know what? Let me tell you something. Our federal government, how much that guy's never mentioned anything about youth employment whatsoever. Gets a blurt on the news that youth unemployment is high. I got a kid who's been looking for work since he got at Red River last year. I got parents that I talk to, same thing. Okay, and this government, I don't think it's on their radar to help youth.
5: Are you talking the federal government, of course?
6: You're damn right I'm talking about. They have not mentioned that. He's busy, Carney's busy going to Europe and talking about making Canada a middle power. You haven't mentioned anything about youth. They say it's 14%. I heard it's high as 21%. And all these companies are not willing to train youth.
5: Yeah.
6: They have a short memory.
5: And that's what we've been discussing all day, Phil, is like Hal had some great guests on the fact that like companies are hiring these adults. My guest that I had from McMaster University mentioned there's still 1.7 million immigrants in taking a lot of the part-time jobs that you know, normal kids would be taking up and things.
6: And what gets me is like places like who were guilty, like Timmy's and all these other places, you were hiring people on work visas and the government's covering 60% of their wage for 40 months. And that can be extended. Why would they have a reason to hire a youth and train them?
5: Yeah, and that was part of the guest I had on. I was talking about how

0: You know, back in my day, if you were a middle-aged adult or in your 30s and applied for a job like that, they'd be like, I kind of don't want to hire you because you're probably going to leave if you find something else. And it's kind of a youthful job. And now they're just, they're filling those jobs with the adults because they don't want to deal with youth.
1: They, you know what? Be a good corporate citizen. I mean, I get it. Like, I was a young guy. I got a job, right? I was inexperienced, but you need to start somewhere and show some patience, you know?
0: Yeah, you need that. You need like, to get experience somehow.
1: Why aren't you doing that for guys in work? Why aren't you doing that for youth now? Places like Timmy's, see Timmy's, they got an advertising, being advertising on TV, right? Advertising on TV that they hiring students and blah, blah, blah, you know, because you are not a good corporate citizen and not a good Canadian.
0: Okay. Yeah, no, you know?
1: That's what kicked me.
0: Yeah, that's some of the experts have even touched on those points, Phil. I appreciate you taking the time and good luck to your side. What vocation is your son trying to get into?
1: Well, you know, he's like everyone else. Like they were pushing the computer age, like digital imaging and 3D imaging and that. And I just know, like, in that field, they've laid off 150 people. And, like, I think our schools should have been selling the trades more, you know?
0: Yeah, no, that was part of today's
1: guys, right?
0: Yeah, I got to go, Phil. I'm sorry, but that was part of the conversation, too, is more education in schools on how to get young people into the workforce. I appreciate the call and the sentiment, Phil. Really, really glad you called in. 780-6868. Enjoy your day. I do have to move on to the other topic, but as always, you can continue the conversation on our text line or email me, jim@cgob.com or 780-6868, and I'll try to get to some more of your texts as we go forward. I have to move on to this next story, though, and it's because the youth love nicotine. What else is new? It's kind of an age-old problem, but it is on the rise once again. Rob Cunningham is a senior policy analyst with the Canadian Cancer Society and joining me now. Rob, thanks for waiting and thanks for joining me today for this conversation. Nicotine use on the rise again?
2: Yeah, so we're very concerned by the high rate of nicotine use by youth and young adults among high school students in grade 12 across Canada. 27% are vaping. And now we have the emergence of nicotine pouches, which they've only been on the market for a couple of years, but the indications are that they're growing rapidly. We have been making such great progress reducing youth smoking. We now have a new generation of youth becoming addicted to nicotine through cigarettes and nicotine pouches. And that's why, in advance of World No Tobacco Day, yesterday, May 31st, organized every year by the World Health Organization, some health organizations and health experts got together and come up with a new target. We already have the target of under 5% tobacco use by the year 2035. The new target is to have under 5% nicotine use by 2045.
0: Okay, so that's going the wrong way then for those goals right now. What do you equate this to? And is it the difference between cigarettes and the flavored vaping and how they market to kids or the pouches as well? Or what are you sort of quantifying this rise in numbers amongst youth for? Because we all know throughout the history of time, youth have always got into smoking, right, to look cool or whatever. What is driving this new rise in your mind with the different nicotine availabilities other than cigarettes?
2: Well, e-cigarettes is far less expensive than cigarettes. They're flavored in most provinces, including Manitoba. They have a higher level of social acceptability. You know, they're cool. You know, and you know the packages do not have the, you know, the very graphic health warnings photos that we see on cigarette packages. So, you know, that is the situation. And you know, with respect to nicotine pouches, they're untaxed. You know, they have a few flavors and they're discreet. They can be hidden, you know, put in under your upper lip, hidden from your teachers and your parents. So it's a real challenge, but it's essential that governments federally, provincially implement a comprehensive series of measures to tackle this.
0: How much are we up? I know you said 27% in high school students in the 12th grade. What has that risen from?
2: Well, 9 years earlier, it had been at 9%.
0: Oh,
2: you know,
0: wow.
2: So it, you know, and so that it and compared to smoking, that 27% is at 9.5% among grade 12 students in the most recent survey. So it's much more than smoking. It's much more than it was 9 years ago. And, you know, nicotine pouches are much lower for the moment, but that's how vaping products started. And I think, what you know, Manitoba, the health minister last week introduced a bill to require flavored e-cigarettes to be in adult-only specialty stores. And we support that bill, but there's far more that needs to be done. You know, it's not a one-off measure. And, you know, there are six provinces and territories that have banned flavors altogether for e-cigarettes other than tobacco flavor. That would be good for Manitoba. Have minimum age 21 for tobacco and e-cigarettes, the way PEI is done. Banning remaining promotion, you know, these various incentive promotions and price promotions. Banning online sales, as we see Quebec and has done, and Nunavut in part. Having fewer retail outlets. And certainly one thing that could be done immediately is by Federal Health Minister Marjorie Michel to have a national ban on flavored cigarettes. There was a draft regulation for consultation some years ago. It's sort of lingering. And, you know, to protect youth, because flavors are such an important factor as to why youth begin, having that national regulation would be very effective, very helpful to protect youth.
0: 9% to 27 is a huge jump and so concerning. I can't imagine what the Canadian Cancer Society is seeing these numbers and the feedback. You mentioned some, you know, things that they could do, but what's the message overall to parents right now who might not be aware of even a nicotine pouch?
2: Well, that's right. I think it is useful for parents to speak with their kids. It's useful for parents to be a good example. You know, and you know, if parents have themselves, you know, had a dependence on, you know, cigarettes or other product for a long term, you know, they can explain what the cost was to them financially, or how they, you know, they wish they had never started, and they, you know, they want the best for their kids. At the same time, parents and teachers, you know, and schools are struggling, you know, with vaping and inside the schools by students in the washrooms. Schools and parents need help, and that's where regulations can reinforce them. And all of these, you know, educational type messages can be undermined by the aggressive marketing, you know, that we're seeing, you know, the vast number of flavors, for example, you know, the colorful packaging that we're seeing by, you know, the commercial interests.
0: Yeah, the packaging is one thing that stood out. And I've done stories in the past year or two with school boards that have unfortunately have to put teachers outside of washrooms during lunch break and stuff just to cease the vaping. And that brings me back to the overall, you know, analogy of kids and nicotine. It's kind of like the cool thing. And when you're told not to, then you want it more. And that's the battle I think you're battling. But now you have this added disadvantage of like the packaging and the flavors and everything.
2: Yeah, and the very low price. And you know, one of the things that's emerged in the last couple of years has been this emergence of disposable e-cigarettes. And when Imperial Tobacco launched them about 3 years ago, they were there's 500 puffs, and the puff volumes have increased. You know, 1,500 puffs, 5,000 puffs, 10,000 puffs. There are now disposable e-cigarettes that have 50,000 puffs compared to the initial 500 puff version, and the price per puff has come down by 96%. So that means that the cost per week or per month for a kid to vape is just dramatically lower. There's a tax loophole, you know, that you know, the federal finance minister, Mr. Champagne, could fix, and we're urging that. But you know, it's just so cheap in general. And, you know, we need this comprehensive response. I think that, you know, and certainly, you know, there has been, you know, a lobby against the measures, but there's a lot of public support. For example, minimum age 21, in our national survey, found 80% of Canadians are supportive. You know, right now it's 18 in Manitoba for tobacco and cigarettes. Very successful implementation in PEI, very successful implementation nationally in the U.S. It'd be great for Manitoba.
0: I appreciate your insight on this, Rob, and good luck. This is alarming percentages rising in youth today, and the message needs to be more than ever, I guess. Thanks for this, Rob. All the best.
2: Thanks, Jim.
0: Rob Cunningham, Senior Policy Analyst, Canadian Cancer Society. Does that shock you? grade 12 students gone from 9% up to 27 in the past 9 years when it comes to tobacco use. 780-6868. We got a break. I got something to give away. We're going to talk about the poverty report here with Harvest Manitoba, and then we're also going to get to the Jets report. Lots more to do here on the Jim Toth Show on a Monday on 680 CJOB.
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0: 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Today, a mix of sun and cloud, 30% chance of showers, and a risk of a thunderstorm, high of 28. Tonight, partly cloudy, 30% chance of showers, and a risk of a thunderstorm. South wind 30, gusting to 50 kilometers an hour. and a low of 14. Tomorrow, mix of sun and cloud, high of 30. Wednesday, showers and a high of 20. But right now, it's 24 at 680 CJOB.
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0: Our province is doing, well, first, before I get into this story, I have a pair of tickets, two ride all-day free wristbands from the Wonder Shows. Good for the Wonder Show at this weekend's 2026 Family Fun Spring Fair at IKEA Family Fair in the IKEA parking lot. I've been to this before. It's great. It expires June 7th. Learn more about the upcoming events at wondershows.com. But we have some five-pair packs to give away to the Wonder Show. 780-6868 is the third caller through today. Caller number three will get some passes to the Wonder Shows on at IKEA until June 7th. Enjoy that. Now, our province is doing better than most in addressing poverty, but one group says we're still failing, and as Global News' Matthew Merkel has the latest on it.
1: Manitoba gets a C- on the Food Banks Canada 2026 Poverty Report Card. That improved from a D- grade 2 years ago. The report says 53.2% of Manitobans' income goes towards fixed costs, which is the lowest amongst the Prairie provinces and well below the national average. 27.9% of Manitobans experienced food insecurity last year. The national average is 24%. The group recommends that the Manitoba government creates a province-wide food security strategy with a focus on northern Manitoba. Other measures include improving and expanding rental assistance. Matthew Merkel, Global News.
0: Thank you, Matthew, and we welcome in now Megan Urbas is the VP of Advocation and Stakeholders at Harvest Manitoba. Megan, thanks for doing this today. How are you?
2: Thanks for having me. I'm good, thanks.
0: What do you make of that C plus and where we're at here in our province when it comes to this poverty?
2: Yeah, I mean, it went from a D minus to a C minus. I think that it's encouraging to see that, you know, the grade has improved and that I think it really reflects that there's a meaningful step forward in terms of policy decisions that have been made. But it's not, it's progress, but it's not success. So I think that it shows that there's still a lot of work to be done. And yeah.
0: What work has been, and I apologize about the grade of C minus. I got C's in high school, so I'm trying to up it to a C plus all the time. But it's an improvement, right? But we're not there yet. What has helped improve it at least to a C minus in your mind?
2: Mm-hmm. So for us, you know, here in Manitoba, I would say dialogue. We've had a tremendous relationship with this government and previous governments as well, where we've had opportunities to talk to MLAs about what's going on at Harvest Manitoba, what needs to change in terms of, you know, having folks use our services less. Harvest Manitoba does its own report called Harvest Voices, where annually we ask people what's going on in their lives and what needs to change in order for them to stop using a food bank. And what we hear from people is similar to some of the things that are mentioned in this report. And we share that with Food Banks Canada, like increasing employment and income assistance, housing, and employment and education opportunities. So I think having that ability to say those things has been really great.
0: Yeah.
2: And then us sort of seeing some of the changes happening.
0: And having the conversation, right, like we're having today, that's the point, is to get it even better. What more can be done? And let's just do it over the course of this next year. I know a lot of this work takes time. What more do you see at Harvest Manitoba that could be done to help alleviate some of these pressures that poverty has had on our province?
2: Yeah, so again, yeah, I sort of went off there a little bit on what on the things that we were advocating for, but some things have happened already. So we saw, you know, the things we've advocated, like universal school food programs, come into effect. We've been continuing to get support that way. We received money through the Department of Families to help fund our First Steps program, which allows for families that have children to access formula. So I think that momentum is important. Again, continuing the conversations around, yeah, these things are really great, this happened, but we still need to see employment and income assistance rates increase. That's the majority of folks that access our services. They're significantly low and create food insecurity in those people's lives, as well as employment and training opportunities. We know that wages don't meet the needs of what people need to afford in their life, and so they have to access a food bank, even if they're working.
0: Always appreciate Harvest Manitoba's insight on these topics, Megan, and I always like to leave it with, how can people help Harvest Manitoba?
2: Yeah, so I would say you can always advocate for what you've heard me talk about today, or if you're feeling passionate about the message that we've shared around policy change. You can come and see what we do here at Harvest, see how we're making a difference in food insecurity, and volunteer at our food bank. And of course, if you have the ability to donate money towards our cause, we always appreciate that as well.
0: Yeah, indeed. Thanks, Megan. Really appreciate your time and insight.
2: Thanks for having me.
0: And Megan Urbas, Vice President of Harvest Manitoba. I do got to get to the Jets report now. The start of the Stanley Cup Final will certainly get a lot of attention this coming week. But 680 CJOB's Kelly Morris says the gathering of all 32 general managers in Buffalo for the Combine could potentially sow the seeds for some future headline-grabbing activity as well.
4: Here are a couple of things we do know. NHL Commissioner Gary Bettman does not like the league's championship series to be upstaged by member teams, so it's expected any hiring, firing, or transactional business will be put on hold while the Carolina Hurricanes and Vegas Golden Knights duke it out for hockey's holy grail. And the Winnipeg Jets are far from being alone in their pressing need of a number two center and or a top four defenseman. One or both of those components also top the wish list of almost every NHL team. So what we should expect in Buffalo is for there to be a lot of face-to-face intel gathering to set the stage for what could be one of the busiest entry draft weeks in quite some time. This summer's unrestricted free agent class offers very little in terms of an instant fix, especially if Tampa Bay retains pending UFA defenseman Darren Radish, and the Sabres do likewise with forward Alex Tuch. So motivated buyers like the Jets should be have two options to address those pressing requirements: trade or raid via an offer sheet. Either way, Kevin Cheveldayoff has his work cut out for him because of the Jets' popularity or lack thereof when it comes to no movement clauses and being on almost every no trade list. But Winnipeg has to find a way to be a player this offseason. Cheveldayoff needs to be as creative, courageous, cunning, and maybe even cutthroat as every other GM to at least make the effort to improve his hockey team. It's appropriate this is Combine Week, because every National Hockey League team is going to be tilling the soil in Western New York with the goal of eventually harvesting a bumper crop.
0: The Jets Hockey Report is heard four times daily, Mondays, Wednesdays, and Fridays on 680 CJOB. Finally, our question of the day today. First of all, the Wonder Show's passes go to Justin. Thank you, Justin, for being the third caller through, and enjoy that at the IKEA parking lot up until June 7th. Snowbirds Alumni Association has launched a campaign to try and keep the iconic aerial performers in the air. Would you like to see the Snowbirds continue? Is our question of the day at CJOB.com. Yes, 77% of you. I'll take it. I'm take it or leave it. 16% of you, and no, 7% of you. You can go to CJOB.com and vote on that. Richard Kluche will address it and much more on the news this afternoon at 4. That's it for me. Thank you to Tamana Kang for making the show go. Thank you for listening and participating. And keep it locked as a live Ben Mulrooney show is next on 680 CJOB.
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12: Global news at 2 o'clock. I'm Jeff Braun. A suspicious death in the North End is being investigated as a homicide. While conducting a well-being check on Saturday morning, police found a dead man outside a residence on Stella Avenue. The victim's been identified as 32-year-old Jamie Raymond Asham, a member of Peguis First Nation who had been living in the city. A homicide unit is continuing with the investigation and asking anyone with information to give them or Crime Stoppers a call. The death of an 18-year-old man in far northern Manitoba is also being investigated as a homicide. He was pronounced dead at the Lynn Lake Nursing Station early Saturday morning. Police say they were initially told he'd been injured in an ATV crash, but they later concluded that had not happened and that his death was a homicide. No arrests have been made. A fire in a commercial building near Lindenwood sent a firefighter to hospital overnight. Global Sarah McCarthy has more on that.
13: Flames broke out in the 1500 block of Seal Avenue just after 11 o'clock. It took about 4 hours to put it out, and one firefighter went to hospital in stable condition. Meantime, there were a pair of house fires overnight and early this morning, one in the Elmwood area, a home under construction, and one on Argyle at the Disraeli Freeway. No one was hurt. There was also an encampment fire early this morning on Lizzie Street in the Centennial neighborhood. Sarah McCarthy, Global News.
12: Food Banks Canada is out with its 2026 poverty report cards, and Manitoba gets a C-. Global's Matthew Merkel has more on that.
1: Manitoba is one of the few provinces that improved its grade over the past 2 years, up from a D- in 2024. The report found that 53.2% of people's income goes towards fixed costs, the lowest amongst the prairie provinces and well below the national average. As of 2025, data shows that 27.9% of Manitobans experience food insecurity, above the national average of 24%. The group makes a number of recommendations, including enhancing rental assistance and implementing a food security strategy to complement its poverty reduction strategy. Nationally, Food Banks Canada says employment insurance needs to be updated to keep up with the changing labor market, which has now more part-time, temporary, and contract work. Matthew Merkel, Global News.
12: Federal Conservative leader Pierre Poilievre is pinning the blame for Canada's shrinking economy on Prime Minister Mark Carney. StatsCan data last week showed the economy contracted again to start the year, meeting some bars for a technical recession. Poilievre says Carney has done little to advance trade talks to get the U.S. to remove tariffs on key sectors.
14: While the Mexicans have been in formal talks for 6 months, Mark Carney has been gallivanting around giving speeches filled with dazzling buzzwords that achieve nothing but the worst economy in the G7.
12: Poilievre also accuses Carney of ducking questions as conservatives call for an emergency debate on the state of the economy in Parliament. Global News time is 2:03. News on the hour on the half of when it breaks on 680 CJOB.
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12: A mix of sun and cloud, a 30% chance of showers, a risk of a thunderstorm today. The high 28 with a strong south south wind at 30, gusting to 50. Tonight, partly cloudy, a chance of showers with the risk of a thunderstorm, a low of 14. Tomorrow, a mix of sun and cloud, a high of 30. For Wednesday, showers and 20. Right now, it's 24 at 680 CJOB.

0: Show.
1: Being a parent is all about being able to pivot and roll with the punches. And last Friday, after the show, I had a whole plan on what I was going to do that evening. But I got a call from my daughter before the end of the show, and she said, "Dad, the other dad who is supposed to take us all to the movies tonight can't go anymore. Can you take us?" And so I changed the plans. I said, "Of course I can go with you." And I asked her, "Do you have your tickets yet?" She said, "No, we don't." I said, "I will pick them up. I'll meet you at the movie theater." And so she and her two friends were waiting for me there. And I got the tickets for a movie called The Backrooms. I knew nothing about this movie. And I mean literally nothing about this movie. But what I noticed upon getting to the Cineplex is that it was a very popular movie. I can't remember the last time I went the day of to a theater and there were practically no seats. We were in, how close were we sitting? We were in the second row. Like nobody, I don't sit in the second row. Like nobody sits in the second row. And I would have gone home, but for my daughter's enthusiasm for The Backrooms. And started noticing sort of the common theme amongst the moviegoers at the concessions line. And then when I get into the theater, they are all, everyone, almost everyone there is of the age of my daughter, you know, somewhere between like 12 and 16 sort of thing. And I thought this was initially, I thought this is fabulous. I mean, this is fabulous. Look at this. These kids who spent their, I mean, their formative years alone and isolated, they're doing this thing that I used to love doing with my friends. This is fantastic. I mean, I still remember cutting out of school early on a Friday to go see Indiana Jones and the Last Crusade. It was a day just like today, beautiful day. It was amazing.
2: Scandalous.
1: I love that. I mean,
2: it's worthwhile. That was a good movie.
1: Yeah, fantastic movie. And anyway, so I'm sitting there and I'm like, this is fantastic. And I thought to myself in that moment, I was like, wow, this movie is going to do gangbusters at the box office. And for context, it did. This movie made $118 million at the box office globally in one weekend. That number matters in context of the budget. It cost $10 million to make this movie. Okay. So good on them. It's a huge, huge success. And the director, 20 years old. But so here's what I learned about this movie, The Backrooms. And it's a weird, creepy psychological horror movie about, I'm not even quite sure, a guy who owns a furniture store, and then he ends up finding these back rooms in his furniture store, and he starts exploring these weird, creepy, other dimension rooms that could, and don't, they just keep going and going and going. And then does he go crazy? I don't know. But the movie is weird. It's very weird, but I liked it. My daughter then explained to me that there was a massive YouTube story that popped up maybe during the pandemic, and it was about The Backrooms. And then it took on a life of its own, a viral life of its own online, and all these kids went along for that ride. So this movie comes out, and they all want to be part of it. And it occurred to me, like, if they could do more movies like this, then Cineplex and movie theaters would not have the existential threat in front of them, I think, than that they do. Like the last time there was a movie that came out that was so disconnected from me was Minecraft. I saw the trailer for that and it looked like a pile of dog doo-doo, and it made almost $1 billion at the global box office.
2: Can you explain how did they get people to go see this? I've never even heard of this Backrooms movie. Right. What was their angle to be able to get people to go, to get them attached to it, connected to it?
1: I mean, you go find the kids where they are. You go on their phones and you let them know this movie's coming out and they're going to go. And they
2: have
1: did.
2: To have some sort of hook, though. Didn't they?
1: Yeah, it's The Backrooms. It's the thing that they love. And so anyway, I'm excited for this movie. But then something happens that has never happened in my entire history of going to movies. I've never seen this before, ever. A Cineplex employee comes in, you know, probably 25 years old, and says, "Listen up. We're not putting up with anything during this movie. If I see you on your phone, you get a warning. If I hear you talking, you get a warning. You do it again, you're out. I'm not messing around and I'm not leaving this theater." And I thought, oh no. And then it all started, all the Tetris blocks started like falling into place. And I thought to myself, for a moment, I thought, you know what? It's entirely possible. Entirely possible that a lot of these kids haven't been to a movie theater before, like ever in their lives. I know my kids have gone because I've been the one to say, let's go to the movies. And I've created this tradition. But there are plenty of families out there that have, they've got viewing rooms and like theaters in their homes these days, or their kids just aren't into movies, or, you know, they get everything they need out of the other screens in their lives. Entirely possible that they don't know how to act. And I was proven right. Why? Because the four little kids sitting next to me, I should have been able to tell by the haircuts. The freaking broccoli alpaca haircuts. I should have known. I don't understand this
2: haircut thing. You're talking about
1: It's an early warning system.
2: Yeah,
1: you
2: what does
1: see
2: the haircut
1: that?
2: Look like? I don't even know.
1: You know, they say don't judge a book by its cover, but you can absolutely judge a kid by his haircut. Absolutely. And I say that with two kids with the haircut.
2: Oh, my.
1: Anyway, these little kids, they were probably 13. All for the first 20, 30 minutes of the movie, maybe 40 minutes of the movie. That's how long I put up with it. They were like staring at each other and saying things. And one of them just kept snickering with this high-pitched snicker. And a couple of times I said, guys, we're not doing this anymore. And I thought, you know, authority figure sitting next to you, you're gonna pay attention. We are not doing this. And another time I was like, guys, come on. And finally, the third time, I had to say, it ended here. It could have ended in a quadruple homicide. I'm just saying, it didn't. But I looked at them and I said, guys, I have been polite. And if you're not gonna sit and watch a movie, go out in the hallway. I did not pay $100. For this experience to listen to you. And I thought back in the day, if I was in a different theater, I would have gotten some buy-in from some people. There was a smattering of applause, and I could tell by the sound it was old people. Eventually,
2: old people clapping.
1: Apparently, a whole bunch of those kids got kicked out. But I should let you know where I'm coming from. I should let you know. My best friend, Glenn, I almost severed our relationship because he was not paying attention and he was making fun of an entire movie, like in real time, that I went to with him. And for the record,
2: what movie was that?
1: National Treasure 2.
2: Okay, well, that's fair.
1: No, you don't get to judge. You don't get to judge what I want to see. I paid the money to see it. I did not pay for Mystery Science Theater.
2: Okay, if it's Saving Private Ryan, okay. Do not talk.
1: You don't get to judge.
2: National Treasure 2? I'm amazed it actually didn't go straight to video.
1: I paid, first of all, false. I paid the same amount. I paid the same amount for that as I did for any other movie. Also, I almost got my entire family killed when we went to go see Titanic in the theaters in 1997.
2: Oh, did you tell people that the ship would sink?
1: No, yeah. I was there. We were in South Florida. We went to the theater, and these people wouldn't shut up. And now they're floating out there, and Jack's about to die because Rose is a selfish so and so, and won't share the door.
2: There was space.
1: People were telling them to shush, and they were shushing back, and then laughing. So finally, in that moment, I said, "Shut the F up," and they didn't like that. And one of them walked towards me because walking towards the exit, and he goes, "I'm going to see you outside." And we left to the non-exit exit, and we're worried we're being followed home. Anyway, my brother said, "You literally put the whole family in peril." But that's how important it is for me to have that communal experience. And those little, what is it, rapscallions? Is that a word? Those ruffians? Those street urchins?
2: Oh, those, yeah. The OU 88-year-old
1: yes,
2: person.
1: Those street urchins. I was having none of it. But it begs the question, because that's what we want to talk about next, at 416-870-6400 or 1-888-225-TALK. How do you get people to stop talking in the movies? Or how do you get people to fall in line to what is socially acceptable behavior on airplanes, on trains, on buses, in movie theaters? Let us know, 416-870-6400 or 1-888-225-TALK. Also, do you have kids who've never been to the movies? What are you going to tell them if they decide they want to go to the theater? Because otherwise, they might meet a guy like me, and they're not going to like the result. Ben Mulroney Show continues.
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16: 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Today, a mix of sun and cloud with a 30% chance of showers and a risk of a thunderstorm. South wind 30 kilometers gusting up to 50 with a high of 28. Tonight, partly cloudy with a 30% chance of showers and a risk of a thunderstorm. South wind 30 gusting up to 50 with a low 14. Tomorrow, mix of sun and cloud with a high of 30. And on Wednesday, showers and a high of 20. Right now, it's 25 outside 680 CJOB.

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1: All these places and buildings, rooms, misremembering themselves. It's a real mess. But also beautiful, in a way. No.
2: Clark, where are we?
3: That was a bit of the trailer for The Back Rooms, which blew the competition away, making $118 million in one weekend globally on a budget of $10 million, directed by a first-time director, 20 years old. There are a lot of reasons to like this movie, but probably most importantly for the cinema industry itself and Hollywood is it brought in all these people that I thought were just off the table, my daughter and her cohort. In a very similar way to what we saw with Minecraft, a movie that absolutely was not made for me, they brought in nearly $1 billion globally with that. I think this is a recipe for bringing a generation that does not have a tradition of cinema going to the cinema. And by the way, we need that tradition because I almost metaphorically in my mind murdered the four kids next to me. I certainly would not have done it. But yeah, I kind of want to kill them a little bit because I don't believe that this generation has a tradition of going to the cinema. They don't know how to share the space. They do not know what, even on a good day with people who've gone forever, you're going to get a couple of bad apples. This was a bushel of bad apples. And I want to hear from you at 416-870-6400, 1-888-225-TALK. And let me know, do you take your kids to the movies? Have they ever been to the movies? Or have you been to the movies and seen some kids just behave poorly? Not because they're bad kids, because they don't know any better, because we kept them isolated and locked up for the better part of their childhood. It's on us. So maybe I want to murder myself. Maybe that's what it is. That's the lesson of The Back Rooms. All right, let's go to Daryl. Daryl, welcome to the show. Happy Monday.
4: Hey, Ben. Happy Monday, too.
3: Hi.
4: I was listening to your show, as I always do, and your mention of your issue at the movie theater.
3: Yeah.
4: Combined with Mike's mention of Saving Private Ryan.
3: Oh, yes.
4: Years ago when that came out at the movie theaters in Winnipeg, I was at the movie with a couple of buddies from the base, and we had a Air Force exchange officer from the Singapore Air Force as well. Mm-hmm. And the people in front of us, the kids, were actually heckling and all this stuff. But then when that movie started and the first beach scene came... Mm-hmm. They shut right down.
3: Yeah.
4: Eh?
3: Yeah. That scene I've heard from a number of people from of that vintage who said that was probably the most accurate depiction of what happened on those beaches in movie history.
4: It goes back to your question of confrontation. Well, we have the right, and when you actually ask those people to stop, right?
3: Yeah.
4: You paid for that presence of watching a movie, not sitting there listening to a bunch of yahoos.
3: Well, as I said, listen, if this had been a comedy, right, hearing some snickering, that's context. That makes sense. This was most definitely not a comedy. So they were taking me out of the moment. And the reason you pay to be at the movies is to be in a particular environment that you can't get at home, that you can't get anywhere else. And it's a shared experience, and it's shared and heightened by everybody buying in, that we're all going to suspend disbelief and we're going to live in the world that the filmmaker has provided. And if you can't do that, get the hell out.
4: Well, if you want to go to actually reality, I was telling Mike as well, years back, I was at a funeral in BC for a firefighter.
3: Oh, yeah.
4: And a young lad in front of me, his cell phone went off twice, and then I had to say, look,
3: yeah,
4: turn it off, right?
3: Yeah, yeah.
4: And the ignorance. And again, you're not wrong, but just keep up the good conversations.
3: Thank you very much. I appreciate it. And I hope you have a great week, Daryl. And look, it's what they say, never ascribe malevolence when to somebody's intention and their behavior if incompetence or idiocy can explain it away. And these kids, I just don't think, no, I don't think they go there thinking that they are they're going to be disruptive. But I'm going to ask you twice politely, and then I'm not going to be polite anymore. I don't care that your kids, and for the record, I didn't make them cry or anything. That's not a vibe I give off.
5: Really?
3: No, I don't give off a vibe like that.
5: No.
3: Let's welcome Brent to the show. Brent, thanks so much for calling.
6: Ben, hey, I just wanted to chime in a little bit, throw you a little curveball.
3: Yeah.
6: My situation was Michael Jackson movie with two obvious friends for a long time next to me.
3: Yeah.
6: Now they're, I'm going to give them politely, 10 years older than me.
3: Yep.
6: Curtains go down, and they are super fans from the 80s. They're singing along.
3: Yep.
6: They're adding in their own dialogue. Got to a point now, granted, we're in a VIP theater where they're serving booze.
3: Yep.
6: We're about 20 minutes in. I'm sitting there with my wife, and I said, I got to be that guy. But chose the more calmer route, third person, because I could tell the friend knew her friend was just a little bit too into it and tried to give the shush. And I just had to lean in and tell her, like, look, it's gone too far. Like, talk to her or it's going to get a little more public. And luckily that dissipated it. And you could tell the people in the front, everyone kind of overheard it.
3: Yep.
6: But it just blew me away leaving it. It almost turned me off where I thought, like, I don't know if people have just forgot or they don't get out enough where just how to act in public, whether it's a concert, a movie theater.
3: Oh, the people at the concerts who hold up their phones preventing you from seeing the show. You paid for it and they want to get a tiny, like that. I agree with you. Just so you know, I'll tell you what my standard operating procedure is. Typically when I go to the movies and I go with my sons are really the guys I go with all the most. We have our pick of the litter. Well, we can buy tickets day of. And next thing you know, we've got an aisle. You know, we've got the seats exactly where we want. And I can generally tell who is going to be disruptive during the opening, during the coming attractions. And if I see that, I will jump out of my aisle seat and I'll run down the aisle and I'll go find somebody who works at Cineplex and I'll say, listen, I am just warning you, there are some people out in there who are going to be a problem, and you may want to show up in the first few minutes of the movie because otherwise I'm going to have to talk to them. But I think it'd be better if you did. And I like to lay the groundwork. But in this case, I was literally second row, middle of the row. So to get out and go talk to somebody would have been impossible. And that's why I had to take it.
6: It was like, I'm sitting there and when you sit down, everybody's hyped up for it. But when the lights went down, it more blew me away at the age of the people next to me.
3: Yeah.
6: Because I was like, look, we've all been there, but to not have that like general aptitude of like your surroundings, it just kind of shocked me. I was like, it's not just the kids.
3: No,
6: it's like there's a wide variety of people. And you're right, with concerts I have the same sixth sense. Like I can tell when people, you know, whether it's your first time out in 6 months or whether you're out every week, but it still just shocked me. Like I was like, I don't know.
3: Well, I think
6: not really a good way to approach it.
3: I think I told the story when I took my sons to a baseball game. I hadn't taken them all season, and we had these great seats, or my friend's seats, on like second row right by one of the dugouts, and these guys in front of us did not sit the entire game, and I thought that was insane because there's no one in front of them. They don't need to be standing. And when I asked them if they could just sit, they got a little offended with me, and we chirped at each other for a little bit. We eventually made up and made friends, and I bought them a beer. But it was it's this, you know, the people who talk on their phone using speakerphone. I think they've watched all the Real Housewives do that, and I think they think that's how you're supposed to do it. But that's
6: it crosses over. You're at a restaurant, you're on a patio, and somebody's against a glass wall, and they're 3 feet away.
3: Yeah.
6: And they just don't have that volume. Yeah. They don't have that consciousness.
3: It's a lack of wherewithal. Brent, I'm going to leave it there with you, but thank you for calling in. All right, take care. We got time for one more. Yeah. Okay. All right. Hey, May, tell me your story real quick.
7: Okay. I went to a movie. There's a young girl sitting beside me, and she had her cell phone on, and I told her politely to turn it off.
3: Yeah.
7: And she did. She complied.
3: Yeah.
7: But when I left the movie, that's the creepiest thing. Okay.
3: Yeah.
7: They stalked me. They were waiting for me in the lobby with the grandma.
3: Uh huh.
7: And they followed me to my car. It was really creepy. So I went to the police. I reported them to the police, to the RCMP.
3: Yeah.
7: I haven't yet gone back. I don't know if the police are doing anything you know, but that was creepy.
3: That is creepy.
7: In the movie.
3: That is creepy. Did it happen at this movie? At the Rack Rooms?
7: No. It happened at another movie.
3: Okay.
7: One about a month, about sometime in maybe March of
3: So it was
7: year.
3: A little girl and a grandma stalking you because you asked them to turn off their phone.
7: Yeah, they were waiting for me outside in the lobby.
5: I love the fact that grandma was creepy. Involved.
3: Yeah, I love
7: I got their license plate number. I was able to get their license plate number, and I reported it to the police.
3: Yeah.
7: But I don't think they're going to do anything.
3: Because it's like
7: a grandma, you know.
3: That's weird that the grandma was involved. May, watch your six. Thank you so much for joining us, and thank you to everybody for calling in. When we come back, we've got it's anytime we can talk about people bullish on Canada, bullish on investing in Canadians, we want to highlight. We've got Tim Ray, Canadian tech founder and angel investor. He's going to join us talking about a really cool initiative coming up next.
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2: Global News at 2:30, I'm Jeff Braun. A suspicious death in the North End is being investigated as a homicide. While conducting a well-being check on Saturday morning, police found a dead man outside a residence on Stella Avenue. The victim's been identified as 32-year-old Jamie Raymond Asham, a member of Pegwa's First Nation who'd been living in the city. A homicide unit is continuing with the investigation and asking anyone with information to give them or Crime Stoppers a call. Nicotine use is on the rise in Canada, even though smoking has declined greatly. Rob Cunningham with the Canadian Cancer Society says vaping among grade 12 students has risen from 9% to 27% in less than a decade, and now nicotine pouches are growing in popularity. Cunningham says his organization, as well as others in the 2026 Roundtable on Reducing Tobacco and Nicotine Use in Canada, are setting new goals to deal with nicotine's comeback.
3: We already have the target of under 5% tobacco use by the year 2035. The new target is to have under 5% nicotine use by 2045.
2: Cunningham says both federal and provincial governments need to take action. He notes a bill was introduced to Manitoba last week requiring flavored e-cigarettes to only be available in adult-only specialty stores, which he supports, but says much more needs to be done. Nearly half of Canadians believe the country is taking in too many immigrants, according to a poll commissioned late last year by the federal government.
4: 47% of respondents to a poll commissioned by Ottawa say that too many immigrants are coming to Canada, while 38% say it's the right amount. This is a decline from government public opinion research conducted in late 2024, where 54% said that too many immigrants were coming. However, this year's numbers do change when respondents were told that plans to admit 380,000 permanent residents this year is equal to about 1% of the total population. Only 34% of respondents said that that was too many immigrants, while 43% said that's about the right amount. This phone survey was conducted between November 12th and December 4th, 2025, and was added to the government's publicly available opinion research portal last month. David Baxter, The Canadian Press, Ottawa.
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1: So let's stay with the movie theme for a moment. There was a great movie that came out years and years and years ago, launched Sandra Bullock to fame. The bus, if it went under 80 kilometers or 60 miles an hour, whatever, it would blow up, Speed. And then they wanted to capitalize on that again, and they made Speed on the Water in a boat. That was not a good movie. But I bring that up because when Intrepid told me about this next interview, he's like, it's like Dragon's Den on the water. And I said, well, please, I hope it's better than Speed 2. And based on the early conversations I've had with Tim Ray, my guest, who is the this is his baby, his brainchild. I think it's got legs or fins, I suppose. Tim, welcome to the show.
2: Hey, Ben. Thanks for having me in.
1: So you are a tech founder. You're an angel investor, CEO of Verifast. And you came up with this idea of the Founders Ball initiative. And so why don't you give me the elevator pitch of your event.
2: Listen, as a four-time founder, I've had a couple of exits myself. Luckily, in my current company, Verifast, we've bootstrapped on a little bit of capital and scaling quickly. But I was like, these early pitch competitions that I was in as an early founder have been really formative to my success later on. And I was like, what if we were to have like Dragon's Den style pitch competition, and it only the winner got on to like a crazy en blanc yacht party, but the people that were out on the yacht were so the who's who of Toronto and tech and entrepreneurs and business owners that all the sponsors were happy to pay for the whole experience.
1: Right.
2: So that way, the cost of getting onto the boat, your ticket, was actually your allotment to invest in one of these startups.
1: Right. Yeah.
2: Right. So getting that real like grassroots angel capital, purposeless profit, celebrating.

0: So that's really what Founder Ball is. It's meant to be the Stanley Cup of pitch competitions yeah. where we get to $1 million of angel capital, you know, 250 people, 5K each, not much if you're writing angel checks, to then really celebrate these like high index five startups that we've narrowed down from over 200 applications.
1: So you had 200 applications and you and your team went through them. You winnowed it down to five. And we'll talk about those in just a moment. But what I like about your idea is, first of all, the fact that it's on a boat is cool, but it also has the added benefit. People can't leave, right? and so you might as well, especially for these founders, there's an element of, you have to be a salesman in order to sell your vision, right? But some need help on that work. They're not necessarily built for that sort of work. They've got to become that. And this is an event where not only do they have to pitch sort of the team of Founder Ball, but they've got to, I'm sure, network, and they've got to go from person to person in some cases to see if they can get that person's $1,000 investment or $5,000 investment. You have a leaderboard, right?
0: It's your point. Yeah, it's you know, we've already done the due diligence. We've already done the vetting of like their data room, their raised money, their capital, they are who they say they are, right? It's when we get to that boat and we give every the context of the term sheet, it's their charisma, their story, their ability to like hold an audience.
1: Right.
0: And these are five very different founders. We got two ladies and three guys from deep tech to some CPG and some fintech. And they're all crushing it in their own verticals.
1: Yeah.
0: And the thing that I love about the most about this is the investment is important that we all want to make money.
1: Yeah.
0: But on 5K, even if we crush it, you know, on a 10X return, you know, 50K is not going to make anyone like make it or break it. It's about the community in the movement around creating some fun excitement around the ecosystem.
1: Yeah,
0: right?
1: Yeah, and building a tradition not just for startups in this country, but for investors to get excited about investing in this country.
2: Right? But if I may add, do you know what you said? You're creating some fun around investing. It would be more fun if the people who didn't get the top amount were tossed overboard. You're on a boat. Come on, Hunger Games on the boat.
1: But the fact that they're all here, there are no losers. You're not gonna make.
2: No losers there.
1: No. So why make them walk the plank? It's like when we did, if I can bring it back to me, because it's always me. Back in the day, after we did Canadian Idol, they got very greedy. The producers, they're like, we're gonna do World Idol, and we're gonna bring all the winners from around the world, and we're gonna have a competition. And I was like, why would you do that? You're bringing 30 winners together and turning 29 of them into losers. Like, why would you do that? And I watched Kelly Clarkson. The original, she didn't win, and she was crying in the corner. I was like, this doesn't make any sense. She's one of the biggest stars in the world. This is insane. So that's why your idea is terrible. That's why you would walk the plank.
2: Well, you know, that would be entertaining as well.
1: So listen, in our last couple of minutes in this segment, let's go through the Founder Ball Final Five. So you got Blossom Social.
0: So Blossom Social is this really cool, you know, the Gen Z these days, they love to share everything. They love to track each other. They love to watch each other live. This is a social investing platform that allows people to like publicly disclose their portfolio, their allocations, and see how they're actually performing versus the market. So a lot of like financial influencers are big on this platform. They have I think 7 million active users and growing. They were one of the Apple's top 25 apps of 2025.
1: Okay.
0: They're absolutely crushing it. And they're based in Toronto.
1: Yeah. Someone just asked a very interesting question. Are these companies that our listeners could invest in?
0: Yeah. So basically, you know, anyone listening to this show that's ever thought of, you know, angel investing or investing in one of these like private companies before
1: getting
0: they go
1: early.
0: Big.
1: Yeah.
0: You know, Ontario has now created new legislation around like self-declaration. You don't have to be an accredited investor to invest in a private startup anymore.
1: Yeah.
0: So as long as you want to invest $1,000 and get on the boat, you know, the boat's free. Yeah. You dress up an all-white party on a yacht. We got DJ, open bar, catered. It's like Coachella on a boat, right?
1: Yeah. So maybe don't drink too much before you invest.
0: Exactly.
1: Once you make that decision clear-headed. Okay, so there's Blossom Social. Then you've got Sell It 9.
0: So Sell It 9 is this idea where we all have like unused electronics, our old Apple iPhone, laptops, whatever. They all have a residual value. And they're creating a way where you can trade those old electronics in to get a credit. So when you go through your checkout process of a store, like you would do for, you know, Klarna, you get a credit to buy or pay for your new things with your old things.
1: Oh, so it keeps it in the ecosystem.
0: Yeah,
1: oh, that's
0: exactly.
1: Smart. Okay, we've got, then there's Marlo. That's a women's health company.
0: Marlo made me laugh. It is the first women's lubricated tampon with a patent. And her OG story was when her gynecologist told her that she should just spit on a tampon. As like, you told me that your idea for this was getting told to spit lube your tampon, and now that we created Marlo, I'm like, this is hilarious.
1: I don't think that's ever been said on this show. For a company to be successful, they need to identify either a gap in the market or a problem in the marketplace, and they have to bring a solution to bear on that situation.
0: And Nadia and her co-founder, they are awesome, and I think they're my dark horse to win, maybe.
1: All right, what about Vegain Nutrition?
0: Vegain. I tell Melissa, so it's a vegan nutrition company, and they've created this new product called Surge, which is a 20 gram of protein drink, which is more of like a sparkling water, like a whatever, versus like one of those milkshakes.
1: Yeah,
0: so it's a really light tasting thing, but they patented this new like bubbly 20 gram thing, and anyways, they're crushing it. Yeah. And
1: I always thought the next thing is protein infused water. If someone can figure that out,
0: and basically, and they have a bunch of UFC fighters that are backing them, so they're really cool.
1: Okay, and the final of the five is Ponto Sense.
0: So Ponto Sense is like the deep fake AI company where they've created this. The co-founders, one of them is actually OG BlackBerry guy, the dad and father and son combo.
1: Okay.
0: And they've created this technology that has a 95% sensor detection for when seniors fall.
1: Oh, okay.
0: Versus like apparently an iPhone is like 8% accurate.
1: Okay.
0: And so basically they have like the just a ton of patents in deep tech.
1: Yeah.
0: And a lot of VC backers.
1: Okay. All right. So there we go. So it's the 2026 Founder Ball Final Five. You just heard it. It's June 11th aboard the Yankee Lady 3. If people want to get involved, how can they?
0: If you want to come and be part of this inaugural experience, go to founderball.org. And again, $1,000 minimum to get on. And that $1,000 then becomes your investment in one of these five all-star companies.
1: Everybody wants to get in on a company at the ground floor, right? This is their opportunity. All right, we are going to take a quick break. And when we come back, we're going to continue our conversation. We're going to zoom out and we're going to take a broader look at investment in Canada, startup culture in Canada, and how we can compete globally. Don't go anywhere. This is the Ben Mulrooney Show.
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9: 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Today, a mix of sun and cloud with a 30% chance of showers and a risk of a thunderstorm. South wind 30 kilometers, gusting up to 50 with a high of 28. Tonight, partly cloudy with a 30% chance of showers and a risk of a thunderstorm. South wind 30, gusting up to 50 with a low 14. Tomorrow, mix of sun and cloud with a high of 30. And on Wednesday, showers and a high of 20. Right now, it's 25 outside 680 CJOB.
10: Champion a lot of things on this show, like silence in the movie theaters. But more importantly than that is entrepreneurs, people who bet on themselves, people with no safety net. And the entrepreneurs that I know couldn't be anything else. The serial entrepreneur, when they fail, that they've just found that one way that doesn't work for them to succeed, and they try again. And we need to be fostering that in this country. We need to be celebrating that in this country. We need to be helping those who want to build that which does not yet exist. And one of those people is Tim Raitt. He's been joining me today. Thanks so much for being here, Tim.
11: Thanks, buddy.
10: Okay, so you tell me how you got your start in either. Did you start as an investor or in tech? Like, you were an entrepreneur first.
11: Yeah, I actually had my very first startup idea sitting in my class at Queen's doing my MBA. Last month of the program, someone was pitching me this idea of like group buying, the old Groupon model. And literally, eureka moment, sitting in class, thought of this idea called foodstrooge.com. We were on Dragon's Den in like season 6. I had a real, like, when Kevin O'Leary's back on the show, it was a very memorable tete-a-tete. Got replayed a bunch, and I ended up exiting it to Torstar Digital, Torstar, 10 months later for like $2.1 million.
10: And you were hooked.
11: Yeah, horseshoe up my butt. Just got super lucky. Thought I was like that guy.
10: No, but there is an element of luck. But what do they say about luck? Luck is when preparation meets opportunity.
11: Right.
10: Right. And so, yeah, but you have to put yourself in a position to take advantage of that lucky moment.
11: 100%.
10: And so since then, is this idea of investing in the next generation, does that come from a sense of obligation, or does it come from a sense of you want to help Canadians do what they need to do? Where does it come from?
11: Yeah, I think, you know, we've all been front row seats to Donald Trump, U.S., Canada, a lot of like brain drain. You know, and for me, I talked to a lot of my founder friends, and there's this like gravitation to move to Florida, yeah, go somewhere else. And, you know, bro, I'm hardcore elbows up, and I'm tired of, you know, Canada feeling like we don't have a lot to brag about.
10: Yeah.
11: And I want us to stop being so polite and like just like create some like groundswell.
10: Yeah.
11: And get some swagger, right? And so for me, it's like, you know, I wanted us to swing big. I want us to like, yeah, start like, you know, taking numbers.
10: Yeah.
11: And so for me, the founder ball and doing this thing is like part of my give back, right?
10: Yeah.
11: Like I have a very fast growing company with like 70 employees crushing it. I have 4 kids. I don't have a lot of time to do, yeah, this kind of shit, but yeah, I'm doing it anyway. So therefore, if I'm doing this,
10: yeah,
11: nobody else has any excuses to like put their time in, right?
10: But I hear that, and I love that. Like I'm working with a startup out of Ottawa called Trexity, and it's doing really great things. And my founder is from Ottawa, born and bred, and wants to keep the company here, and that's great. But he gets pressure, he gets interest to move the company to places where let's be honest, the entrepreneurial spirit is recognized in a way with lower taxes, an easier investment environment. What do you say to that?
11: 100%. If you were to look at the investment environment in the U.S. with a QSBS exemption, you get a $10 million capital gains exemption. Man, do I wish we had that?
10: Yeah.
11: Of course. Do I hate what we were trying to do like a year and a half ago with increasing the taxes for the ones that take a risk?
10: Yeah.
11: You know, if we really want to like increase productivity, we really want to like index for like A players that come to Canada.
10: Yeah.
11: Let's create the tax environment for people that take risk to, yeah, reap the rewards, right?
10: Yeah, listen, small and medium sized businesses are the job creators, right? And like I said, they don't have a safety net, they don't have a plan B, they don't have a retirement plan. They just have their belief in themselves. That is what makes Western culture special. That's one of the things that makes why people want to move here. So attractive, right? And so we have to make that possibility as probable as possible. And I think it starts with the tax environment.
11: Yeah, yeah. You know, the government can't help people start businesses, increase productivity and crush it. But what they can do is create the framework that allows for more friendly risk-taking and for entrepreneurs, yeah, that want to stay here, keep their capital here, attract capital to, yeah, Canada, right? And I think that starts with the current government and what we can do to make the A players come back, right?
10: Yeah, and there's always this fear. They say, well, if you lower the taxes, well, then there's going to be less tax revenue and we won't be able to pay for everything. To which I say, well, good, we're paying for too much anyway. That it would force the government to look and make some it shouldn't be tough choices. There's some stuff that's just fat. But it's also very short-sighted, don't you think? Because if you lower the taxes in for certain things, you're going to attract that investment, which is going to lead to job growth and the creation of these big companies that are then going to in turn pay more taxes.
11: I mean, to your point, it's about getting the capital here and creating the first amount of risk capital that you discount, right? Like if you were to compare to the U.S.'s QSBS exemption, which is a $10 million capital tax gains exemption, you know, if you allow people who take the risk get a bigger tax exemption when they're doing an actual innovative startup,
10: yeah,
11: that would be huge. You still get all those employees that they're paying a lot of money to pay income tax,
10: yeah,
11: right?
10: Yeah.
11: But the person who's actually putting it all in line, allow them to like get a little extra, yeah, juice on the first 10, 20 million of like,
10: yeah,
11: of action, right?
10: And again, they are that's the type of person you want to foster that risk profile in. Right?
11: Right.
10: You want them to then take that money that they make and invest it in another company, right?
11: Right. And that's, you know, in that recycling, that's the flywheel that, like, when founders have exits and they recycle it within the ecosystem.
10: Yeah.
11: Right. And you want to make us as a friendly, yeah, entrepreneurial productivity, especially with like a 10 pound, 100 pound gorilla to the south,
10: yeah,
11: of us, right?
10: Yeah. So, in a nutshell, if let's say there's someone listening and they say, you know what, I want to get in on this sort of thing. What's a 1, 2, 3 in terms of your experience telling people with less experience? Here are the things you should be looking for when somebody comes to you and says, I got a great idea for a company.
11: I mean, it's all about momentum and taking action, right? If you have an idea and you want to do something about it, you know, you think of the name, buy a domain name, actually incorporate it, make it real. As soon as, it's funny, when you actually get something with a name and a URL and even a splash page, all of a sudden it becomes real.
10: Yeah.
11: Right.
10: Yeah.
11: Even me creating Founderball from scratch, from an idea, once you get that website and the brand and the idea, and then you start bouncing it off of other people and tell as many people about your idea as possible, because you know what happens? Nobody wants to be the person that says coulda, shoulda, woulda.
10: Yeah.
11: So you start telling everybody what your ideas are, and all of a sudden you're gonna like guilt yourself into actually doing it.
10: Yeah.
11: Right?
10: Yeah.
11: It's about getting over that fear of failure in the beginning to be the guy that rather fail than have regrets. You know what I mean?
10: And I think there's a certain type of person that wants to say they got in on something that nobody else could. Right?
11: Yeah. Right. So I mean, if you're coming in and it's like, if you can really understand that problem that somebody else is doing and you want to maybe invest and back what they're doing, if it gives you an inkling of a eureka moment, like, oh geez, right? And even with the Verifast, I was not the OG entrepreneur. I was actually the lead investor in a pre-seed round. I put the first 100K in with the ugly MVP and no revenue. But I was like, man, I was like, this is like this idea of using open banking and AI for verifying ID and stuff like that. I was like, it's like, it's so obvious. Yeah. It's so genius. So I was full in, and a year later, I was our full-time CEO.
10: That's amazing. That was the same with my friend's company, Trexity. I was an advisor to the company. And after a few years, I came on board as the 24th employee.
11: Wow.
10: Yeah. I opened some doors, and my CEO just walks, he closes it behind him. Like, he gets the deal closed.
11: The other thing is, the thing about too is, like, you know, there's nothing wrong with failure. If you're batting 1,000, you're not swinging hard enough.
10: Yeah.
11: And, you know, I got lucky with, you know, my first angel investment was with Nyx, the woman's underwear startup.
10: Joanna Griffiths,
11: She's amazing. My first few startups I had, like, you know, small seven-figure exits with. My third one was a dumpster fire. It was a private aviation tech company. I lost $4 million personally over 4 years.
10: Yeah.
11: And, you know, that was the one that, like, was the hubris of, like, you shall not win at everything.
10: Yeah, well, I say it all the time, and it's true. When people say you learn more from your failures than you do from your successes, if you lose in game 7 of the NBA playoffs, you're going to wake up the next day and it's going to haunt you until the opening tip-off the next season. The guys who won that game, they're going to go celebrate. They're not going to be as introspective, right? And so failure is a hell of a teacher. It's a hell of a teacher. And I've had, I think, my fair share over the past few years. And now I'm very happy with where I am. Tim, I want to thank you so much. Founderball Initiative. Give us a website again.
11: Founderball.org. Love to see you guys there.
10: All right. Oh, and the trophy.
11: Look at this.
10: Look at the trophy. Look at the trophy.
11: It is the Stanley Cup of pitch competitions.
10: Yes. If you win, you get to drink out of it, you get to hoist it, and I think you get to keep it for a year, which I think is the traditional thing. All right, we're going to take a quick break. I want to thank Edmonton for joining us, and we will see you, Edmonton, tomorrow. When we come back, the question is, has rational thought prevailed? Because there's a chance that a reality show host could become the mayor of the second largest city in not just California, in North America. That's coming up next.
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21: Global News at 3 o'clock, I'm Jeff Braun. 2 years of labor strife at Canada Post has come to an end. The union for 55,000 Canada Post employees says they voted more than 85% in favor of a five-year contract. The deal includes wage increases of 6.5% and 3% in the first 2 years. Many of Canada Post and the union's battles have centered on wages and structural changes to the postal service, leading to workers hitting the picket lines multiple times. A single vehicle crash in the Interlake killed two people and hospitalized another. Gimli RCMP were called to the scene on Highway 68 in Arbourg around 3:30 Friday afternoon. The vehicle was in a field. The driver stuck inside and two passengers have been ejected. The driver, a 34-year-old woman, was airlifted to hospital with serious life-threatening injuries. The two passengers, a 38-year-old woman and 51-year-old man, were pronounced dead at the scene. The death of an 18-year-old man in far northern Manitoba is being investigated as a homicide. He was pronounced dead at the Lynn Lake Nursing Station early Saturday morning. Police say they'd been told he'd been injured in an ATV crash, but later concluded that had not actually happened and that his death was a homicide. No arrests have been made. Nicotine use is growing in Canada, even though traditional cigarette smoking has gone way down over the years. Rob Cunningham with the Canadian Cancer Society says vaping among grade 12 kids has shot up from 9 to 27% in less than a decade, and now nicotine pouches are gaining popularity. Cunningham says both federal and provincial governments across the country need to take action.
22: And certainly one thing that could be done immediately is by Federal Health Minister Marjorie Michelle to have a national ban on vaping cigarettes, because flavors are such an important factor as to why youth begin. Having that national regulation would be very effective, very helpful to protect youth.
21: Cunningham says the Cancer Society, along with others at the 2026 Roundtable on Reducing Tobacco and Nicotine Use in Canada, are aiming to get nicotine use down to 5% by 2045. The U.S. is heading into week 14 of the war in Iran, and there's still no end in sight. President Donald Trump is making clear he's in no rush to end things, despite the political pressure he may be feeling. Here's reporter Mary Bruce with more.
23: There was some hope, obviously, last week that they were making headway on this short-term deal to reopen the Strait of Hormuz, continue to this ceasefire. But that short-term deal said nothing about what happens to Iran's nuclear material. And that, of course, is the crux of all of this. That is the president's stated goal in starting this war. And the bottom line, we are now heading into week 14 of this, and there is still no end in sight. And the president has made very clear he's in no rush to end this, despite the political pressure he may be feeling here at home.
21: Global News Time is 3:03. 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
8: 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Weather.
21: A mix of sun and cloud today with a 30% chance of showers and a risk of a thunderstorm. A south wind at 30, gusting to 50 kilometers per hour and a high of 28. Tonight, partly cloudy, a 30% chance of showers, a risk of a thunderstorm. A south wind at 30, gusting to 50 and a low of 14. For tomorrow, a mix of sun and cloud, a high of 30 degrees. For Wednesday, showers and a high of 20. Right now, it's 25 at 680 CJOB.

0: things in Los Angeles are getting very interesting. We're talking municipal politics, and before you say, oh, well, that doesn't affect me here, it absolutely does. The dynamics at play in Los Angeles municipal politics are very similar to what we see at play in municipalities across this country. It is, in this one man's humble opinion, it is the fight against ideology and common sense. The ideology typically rests on the left, and the common sense is foisted into the debate by way of anyone from the center right, all the way to the, I wouldn't say far right, but certainly independents. And in California and in that Los Angeles, the torchbearer for common sense is Spencer Pratt of reality TV show fame. From the show The Hills, which made a big splash, 20 years ago. And his origin story as a politician, though, it's fascinating. The Palisade fires that destroyed 7,000 homes took his life. It took the life away from him that he once had. Everything that every one of his possessions burnt down. And when he looked into it, he came to the conclusion that the city hall that is run by the left was responsible for the fire getting out of control and for people losing their livelihoods and their homes. And so he said, if these people are not going to do the right thing and either resign, or if people will not present themselves as alternatives, I will do it. And as of right now, he is neck and neck with the mayor, Karen Bass. Depending on the poll, he's either at 22% and Karen Bass is at 26%. Or he's, according to another one, he's leading by, he's 30.1% versus 29.5%. It depends entirely on the poll. And
1: but that's amazing.
0: Yeah.
1: Considering how far he was basically a non-entity. He's just one of these Hollywood guys who trying to run and, you know, gets 2-3% to actually being in the race is the most remarkable thing.
0: Now, the way it works, so technically the vote tomorrow, it's the they call it the primary, right?
1: Yeah.
0: But it's the first round of the election. Nobody is going to get 50% tomorrow, I don't think. And the whole goal is to get 50%. So right now there's three main people on the ballot. There is left-wing ideologue Karen Bass, left-wing ideologue Nithya Raman, and Spencer Pratt. Nithya Raman used to be an acolyte of Karen Bass. She decided she could do it better, and so she presented herself, and they are splitting that left-wing vote right now, sort of the polar opposite of what we saw in Toronto 3 years ago. We'll have to see. Now, if it's Spencer Pratt versus Karen Bass, I think a lot of people believe that he's got momentum, and he's got an incredible social media acumen. What he is doing with social media is incredible. Let's listen to a little bit of some of the people who've gotten on the Spencer Pratt bandwagon. Here is Fraser himself, Kelsey Grammer.
2: Kelsey, what about Karen Bass? Sir? What do you think about Karen Bass?
3: I just call her Karen Bass ackwards. That's what we've always called
4: Kelsey,
3: her.
4: Kelsey, do you think that Spencer Pratt he's gaining traction?
5: Hey guys, thank you so much.
3: The only
5: really
3: reality, he's the only guy that's a real option. We know what the rest is going to do.
0: I'll tell you what's really interesting, because it just occurred to me hearing that. So Kelsey Grammer was obviously one of the biggest stars in television history. But he found it hard to get work after Frasier because he is a conservative. And that's a four-letter word in certain circles in Hollywood. I think less... Yeah? You're giving me a
1: what's
0: look.
1: What's the four-letter word?
0: It just means a bad word.
1: Oh, okay.
0: Yeah, you never heard
1: There's
0: that expression?
1: There's a lot of them. Yeah. But it's like golf.
0: And so, but he was too big to care. Like, he came back and did Frasier, the second version, which is pretty good.
1: Yeah.
0: But now it feels like maybe it's less and less about that. I will say, Spencer Pratt, it came out over the weekend. He is laser focused on his message, and he's also got a very good instinct to sidestep landmines. And he was interviewed by ABC News, and they kept trying to get him to link himself to Donald Trump. The press is calling him, some people, and the Karen Bass are calling him, MAGA-style politics, fear-mongering, people are going to get all this nonsense. And he's not taking the bait. When ABC News asked him, he said, I don't know anything about federal politics. All I care about is getting the endorsement of the mothers who don't feel safe walking down the streets. And he stayed focused on that, and good on him. So here's a story of Nithya Raman. She, like I said, left-wing ideologue. I think we want to start.
1: Also, she's very rich.
0: Yeah, she's very rich. She's got a beautiful home behind a gate. Let's listen to I want to flip these. We want to talk about the one where she rolled her eyes, right?
1: So this one, okay, so let's just set it up so we don't play number five. Okay. Let's do number six. But number five is they set up an encampment.
0: No, a fake encampment. No, I want to do that after. I want to talk about the before.
1: There is no before.
0: Where she says schools aren't.
1: Oh, yes. Okay.
0: Yeah, so I want to play that one. Which one is that?
1: Number six.
0: Number six, please.
5: I mean, it's like, I don't think a kid's going to be safer because a tent is 500 feet away from a school. You know, it's.
6: Woke up this morning to a sound of commotion outside of my window. And I looked out the window and I realized that there were people setting up what was, I think, a fake encampment, like a homeless encampment outside of my house. I have two little kids.
7: Yeah.
6: They didn't see it, luckily, this morning. But, you know, I feel badly that I'm even subjecting them to that at all.
0: Okay, see, this, I love it when I have these theories on this show. You know that. I'm full of theories. But every now and then I have a theory that bears out. It gets tested in the real world, and it proves itself out. And the theory that I have is the more left-wing you are as a politician, the more self-righteous you are, because your job isn't just to fix the potholes. It's to reinvent society through a gender equity lens and an intersectionality lens and blah, blah, blah, blah, blah. Wow. And the more left-wing you are, the more elevated, like you are on a mission, well, not from God, because according to your sense of the world, God doesn't exist. But there's something that is so important about what you do that you cannot be held to the standards and rules that you are foisting on other people. So here she was explaining to parents, that was the first part of it, saying, I don't think your kids are more safe if the encampment is 500 feet away. Like, who cares? Like, they could be wherever they want. It's not going to make them more or less safe. And then she rolled her eyes when she got booed. And then, to prove a point, these artists set up a fake encampment outside her house. Not even real homeless people with real problems. No, actors pretending to be homeless.
1: But it looked good.
0: It looked great, but she was so offended by this. Thank goodness my kids didn't see. It's one rule for me, one rule for thee. What I am doing is too important for me to be subjected to the rules that I am going to force on you. And it was there for everyone to see.
1: And this is basically what Spencer Pratt is fighting.
0: Yeah, exactly. So let's listen to Spencer Pratt. And how he thought about the prank.
8: Honestly, it's one of the best things I've seen maybe this year. It's truly the fact that she complained on that and said, my kids, when she rolled her eyes and said whatever to the moms in her district. Honestly, I hope that happens every single day. I hope people do that to her every day until she realizes that there is a difference. And these moms and these parents do not want any people experiencing homelessness, as Councilman Rahman would say,
9: that's right,
8: in front of their kids either.
0: And he was asked once, he's like, you were a TV reality star just a few short years ago. How do you think that prepares you for this sort of race? And does that entitle you to be putting yourself forward? He said, well, yeah, that's what I did. For sure, that's what I did. But let's look at what Karen Bass was doing 20 years ago.
1: She was the current mayor.
0: She was in Cuba learning how to make bombs, singing the praises of Fidel Castro. And it's all in the newspapers. He's like, so if I'm going to pick between who I was 20 years ago and who Karen Bass was 20 years ago, I'm picking me every day of the week.
1: So what's the lesson we can learn from this?
0: The lesson we learn from this is it takes a flashpoint like these fires to have people get shaken out of their fugue state of reactionally voting for the one person because they always do, and to see, you know what, maybe we do need to shake things up. And in cities like Toronto, I'm telling you, we don't have fires where 7,000 homes burnt down, but there are lives that are burning down in front of our eyes.
1: But they had to wait until Los Angeles was essentially broken.
0: Let's
1: to
0: not
1: get to that
0: wait
1: spot.
0: Until Toronto and Vancouver and other cities across the city. We don't have to wait for them to burn down to do something about it. Let's change is on the ballot, my friends. Change is on the ballot.
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10: I'm Global News meteorologist Peter Quinlan here with a check on your forecast. Partly to mostly clear skies tonight. Temperatures headed down to 14 degrees and we'll see some sun on your Tuesday morning. But in the afternoon, the clouds start to bubble up. We'll see a southerly breeze and a high of 30 that'll feel like 33 with the humidex and the risk of an evening thunderstorm. Then on your Wednesday, partly to mostly cloudy skies starting at 17 with a high of 22 and a humidex of 27. And there's the risk of a thunderstorm in the middle of the day.
11: 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Right now it's 25 outside 680 CJOB.

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1: Well, it's getting to that part of the calendar where people are considering stocking up on their books to have some good summer reads. And if you are somebody who appreciates a good political memoir, well, Dr. Jill Biden, the former first lady and wife of President Joe Biden, is hoping that you will consider adding her book to that list. She's got a memoir coming out calling A View from the West Wing a memoir. And in typical fashion, she is doing the rounds. And it's not going great. It's not going great. Okay, so let's listen. A lot of the questions that people have are on President Biden's evident cognitive decline. At least it was evident to me. I'm pretty sure it was evident to Intrepid.
2: I think it was evident to everyone.
1: It was, and I know it was evident.
2: It was painful to watch.
1: It was painful to watch for a good long while. It was painful to watch. And so, so she is sort of offering clarification, as I think she would call it that. Let's listen to her talking about Joe Biden's decline.
3: Did you ever see signs that he was falling into cognitive decline?
4: No.
3: No.
4: No.
3: Truly.
4: No.
1: I mean, that feels like a slap in the face, because I'm not there. Intrepid's not there. You're not there. But we all know it because we've all seen it in family members. Everyone knows somebody who got to a certain point and they just weren't the same. And so I want to be very clear what we're doing here. We are not punching down on the president at all. Look, here's what offended a lot of people. What offended a lot of people is in our lives, in your life, when you know that somebody who was once a father, a mother, a grandfather, an uncle, a boss, when you see that they're losing control of their faculties, you start preparing their lives by establishing guardrails around them. You make sure that there's somebody around them. You make sure in certain cases they don't have access to their bank account because you don't want someone taking advantage of them. They're not driving anymore.
2: Nope.
1: Right? You've got eyes on them. You might put a sort of a fine eye on them so you know if they leave the house. Like these are things we do to protect them. We don't put them out on the campaign trail and give them the nuclear codes. It's not right.
2: It sounds
1: like this. So let's listen to a little bit of number nine. This was about the debate moment when we all saw it and she saw it. Let's hear.
5: The total initiative relative to what we're going to do with more Border Patrol and more asylum officers.
6: President Trump.
7: I really don't know what he said at the end of that sentence. I don't think he knows what he said either. Look.
1: That's
2: sad.
1: President Trump was doing what he needed to do in that moment. And there were people who put the current president at the time in that position to encounter the buzzsaw that was Donald Trump. Here was another clip from that.
8: Let me start off with two words. Made in America. Made in America.
1: Now, after the debate, Jill Biden was doing a rah-rah town hall where she said something like, Joe, you were great. You knew all the answers. We're so proud of you. You won that debate. And what did President Trump do? And so he lied. Now, she said that she was worried during that moment. Never been this scared in her life. She thought he was having a stroke. Okay, so you truly thought he was having a stroke, and from that moment, you took him to a town hall. You didn't instruct them. I can promise you, my mother, if after a debate had thought my dad was having a stroke, I don't care what the stakes were, she would have told everybody, F you guys, you want to send him out there on something else? I think he's having a stroke. And she would have made damn sure that within 5 minutes, he was at the hospital. As a matter of fact, knowing my mother, she would have got in there in the middle of the debate and removed him to go make sure he was okay.
2: And I think this is what bothers people the most.
1: Yes.
2: About this, because was she acting as his wife and protector, really, in this
1: yep.
2: case, or somebody who is desperate to keep the Democrats in the White House.
1: Yeah. And so don't forget, anytime one this was brought up, there were a team of people there to push back.
2: And they angrily
1: saying that shame on you. The president is all there. And the entire world was gaslit by a cabal of people. And here's Michael LaRosa. He's a Democratic strategist. And here's what he has to say.
4: The problem for her is she is saying something completely different now that only invites the rest of us to ask, was she telling the truth then or is she telling the truth now? And unfortunately, this has done her more harm than good for her credibility. That's what a book is supposed to do for you. It's supposed to repair that sense of trust and that credibility that maybe you feel you lost. And she did lose a lot, but this is certainly not helping her.
1: Yeah, these books are supposed to offer. One of the reasons you buy them is because there are bombshell revelations or there's an insight that allows you to appreciate the person differently. And again, I've told this story before, but I was reading my dad's memoir while on vacation. And I was posted up at the pool, and I cracked the book. And within 7 pages of reading that book, I learned something about him I did not know. I had no idea that he'd had a brother who died before he was born, whose name was John Mulrooney. And it was such a sad passage because I read it in his voice. And there were all sorts of other things. The communications, the correspondence that he had with Pierre Trudeau over the years prior to my dad getting into politics was really, and my dad kept all that correspondence. And there was a mutual respect for a while. Yeah. And if I'm not mistaken, I believe that the Trudeau team tried to bring my dad in and join the cabinet. He politely declined. But these are things that people buy these books for. And this doesn't feel like that. This feels like damage control. This feels like spin doctoring.
2: It's feels like gaslighting as well. Well, honestly, as you were saying, with these books, you expect to learn something new, but you also expect some honesty. This is where you're supposed to lay it out.
1: And at this point,
2: what are you doing?
1: Your failures. Like, I think people would have had a lot more respect if they said, yeah, you know what? Like, we didn't know. My husband had good days. He had so many good days. You would only see the bad stuff on TV. Only see the bad stuff. I promise you, for 23 hours a day, he was great. And then you'd see the bad stuff on TV. And here are the discussions I had with my husband. And here's why we fought so hard. If you give us those motivations, we're more prone to then make allowances for the gaslighting that we experience.
2: Is it gaslighting or is it somewhat being delusional? Because what she then said about in this interview on the weekend about Kamala Harris was, again, just
1: let's listen to this.
3: You went all out to get Vice President Harris elected.
6: Oh, all out. I was out on the trail I think every single day. I traveled the entire country. And, you know, that the election night, I mean, I was certain she was going to win.
1: Yeah. Who the heck am I? I'm just a guy who living in Canada. But here's what I do know. The group around President Biden fought so hard to keep him on the ticket for so long that even those who loved him, who said he can't win, he shouldn't be out there. You didn't give Kamala Harris enough time to mount a credible campaign. There was no time. Had you left when you should have left a year earlier, there could have been a primary. They could have whittled down the people who didn't belong on the ticket, and the best person would have been nominated. I guarantee you it wouldn't have been Kamala Harris. And the Democrats may have had a shot. But instead, pride cometh before the fall, and we all witnessed the fall. So I don't know who's going to buy this book. I think we've all gotten what we need out of it. At least I have right now, but I can't speak for everybody. But there you go. It could be a summer book for you if you may want to read it. When we come back, it's our Monday panel. We got lots of conversations. Probably the most important one. I can't believe I'm saying this word. Are you sardine maxing this summer? We shall explain.

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5: Global news at 3:30. I'm Jeff Braun. Canada Post workers have voted to accept their contract after more than 2 years of labor strife.
6: It includes wage increases of 6%.

0: ejected from the vehicle and pronounced dead at the scene. A fire in a commercial building near Lindenwood sent a firefighter to hospital overnight. Global's Sarah McCarthy has more on that.
1: Flames broke out in the 1500 block of Seal Avenue just after 11 o'clock. It took about 4 hours to put it out, and one firefighter went to hospital in stable condition. Meantime, there were a pair of house fires overnight and early this morning, one in the Elmwood area, a home under construction, and one on Argyle at the Disraeli Freeway. No one was hurt. There was also an encampment fire early this morning on Lizzie Street in the Centennial neighborhood. Sarah McCarthy, Global News.
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2: Good afternoon with your traffic. I'm Dev Oza. Just a few quick reminders that we have multiple lanes closed in both directions on Lajimodier from Reindeer to Chief Beguis because of ongoing construction. Jesse is also closed in both directions from Osborne to Pemina as crews are working over there. Southbound Keniston is starting to back up from Sterling Lion to Lindenwood. You can expect a slowdown on southbound Osborne near Confusion Corner, and over on northbound Pemina, we do have delays headed to Confusion Corner. Tackling a big backyard project this spring? Find great savings on everything you need during the deck and fence event at Home Hardware. On now till June 17th, that's 680 CJOB traffic.
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4: It's Monday, so we are turning it up to 11 with Dimitri Soutis, former director of communication for Prime Minister Stephen Harper, and Max Fawcett, the lead columnist for Canada's National Observer. Gentlemen, happy Monday.
5: Happy Monday.
6: Happy Monday. Okay, so I want to apologize about the Montreal Canadiens. I feel so bad for you guys.
4: Well, but as I've said, you learn more from your defeats than you learn from your successes. This is a young team. Nobody expected them to get this far. And I firmly believe they will be building on this next year. Dimitri, you want to add to that?
5: Yeah. What's your team again, man?
6: Vancouver.
5: Okay. I guess they started early this year.
4: Yeah. All right. All right, let's Okay, boys, we're going to focus up here. Focus up, because I got a very I got a very important concept to bring up. I don't know if you're aware of this, but it's a notion that is taking Canada by storm. And that notion is sardine maxing. Apparently it's all over social media. People are gravitating to sardines because they have discovered that they are cheap, nutrient dense, and well, that's it. That's it. And in Canada 2026, those are two things that we need more than ever. And does Canada need to start thinking this way more broadly, that we got to go for cheap and cheerful because we're living in a time of scarcity? So I want to know your thoughts. Dimitri, we'll start with you.
5: I'm really struggling on this one to try and find a political angle.
4: It doesn't have to be political. Trust me, we'll get to the politics.
5: All I can say is sardines are delicious. Best way to make them is how the Portuguese make them. For once, I will not give credit to the Greeks for doing everything everybody else. Nicely grilled with a little bit of sea salt and some vinegar. What more can I say?
4: I mean, the way my grandmother used to make them was she deep fried almost everything. Deep fried sardines. It's almost like a tempura batter. Very salty. Did not require anything to dip in. They were delicious. She even told me to eat the head. I did not do that.
5: Oh
4: yeah, I know, Max. Yeah, but Max, are we living in? Is this a time? Is 2026 and beyond? We got to do more with less.
6: I mean, look, I can probably find the political angle here. You know, people are definitely struggling with the rising cost of food, and a lot of that actually happens to do with climate change. So let's hope that climate change isn't driving the cost of sardines up in the future. I have a well-documented track record of avocado maxing. I've been avocado maxing for a long time. Amazingly, the price of those have not gone up over the last few years. You can still get 6 for $9 or $10 at Costco. So, I don't know if that's the Mexican cartels doing their magic or what, but maybe focus on avocado maxing rather than sardine maxing.
4: I didn't want to assume that just because you're of a particular political bent that you were the avo toast kind of guy. But are you?
6: Not the toast. I just go straight to the guacamole. But if the shoe fits, right? Yeah.
4: Exactly. Okay. So let's move on to the story that none of us wanted to talk about or see coming, but some of us did think that this shoe was eventually going to drop.

0: The fact that we are in a technical recession. And, you know, to me, it was kind of fun. One moment, our prime minister is talking about how we're going to have the fastest growing economy. And the next, we're being told not so fast, we're in a recession. I don't know what to do with this. I can point out the evidence that if Pierre Poilievre were prime minister and he'd said we're going to have the fastest growing economy, the next day it was announced we were in a technical recession, he would not have been given the ride that Mark Carney has gotten over the past few days. He would have been held to account, Dimitri.
1: Yes, and I'm not sure why we're having the debate over is it a technical recession. Yeah. Full-blown recession, and I think the hyperbole sometimes drowns the core elements of the message. So we all know the definition from an common economist's perspective on what is a recession. I will revert back to Ronald Reagan's famous line, are you better off today than what you were, in this case, 10 years ago. So if we look at housing, the average home in Canada has doubled. If we look at rent, finding a two-bedroom apartment has doubled from $1,500 to $3,000 a month. Talking about groceries, how much food prices have risen, much faster than what wages have risen for many workers. If we look at interest rates, if we look at one of the most important economic factors, household debts. Canadians are carrying more debt today than they were in 2015. If we look at what's GDP per capita, it's the output, the productivity of individual Canadians that has seen a slow and steady decline. The only reason we've seen growth from an economist's perspective to our economy has nothing to do with per capita productivity. It has to do simply that there are more people contributing to the productivity of the country. So I look forward to when the New York Times once again highlights that Canada's middle class has become the wealthiest in the world.
0: I remember that.
1: The last time they did that was when conservatives were governing.
0: Max, look, there's many reasons that we could be in a downturn. I don't want to ascribe blame where it doesn't belong, but you know, when somebody says, "Oh, we're the only nation in the G7 in recession." Then there was a certain type of person comes out to say, well, you know, but that's because we are so tightly aligned with the Americans, to which I say, OK, well, then do Mexico. If we're going the route of the members of NAFTA, let's do Mexico. And they're not even as bad off as we are right now. So when you couple this with, you know, the news last week of the $120,000 or $200,000 for the catered food on Mark Carney's flights, you know, everyone always says the liberals tend to defeat themselves, and it never happens with one big thing. It's a drip, drip, drip, which turns into a crystallized perception. And I wonder whether, I mean, none of these are individually fatal, but these are the types of things that lead to a defeat.
2: It certainly can. You know, I just want to put a little fact check in on what Dimitri said there about, you know, the New York Times and the middle class in Canada. That was because our dollar was basically at parity with the US dollar, and we had oil above $100 a barrel. That ended in late 2014. That had nothing to do with the change in government. I know conservatives have been dining out on that spurious correlation for a decade now, but it would be helpful if we could sort of disentangle the economic facts from the political facts. You know, as to the liberals and defeating themselves with data like this, I think that's true, except for one thing. There's this guy out there named Pierre Poilievre who seems determined to defeat himself. You know, him coming out and really crowing about this economic data, about how it proves that he's right and Mark Carney's wrong. I don't think that wears well with Canadians. I don't think it's going to wear well when the next quarter's data shows that we're back into a growing economy, which it will. You can set your watch to that because of the impact of soaring oil prices. So, you know, he's too anxious to seem to be rooting for the downfall of the economy and for him to be proven right over Mark Carney. It's this whole thing where he's convinced that he's smarter than Mark Carney on economics. He might think that. Most Canadians disagree.
0: Yeah, and look, I'm not trying to change people's minds. People voted the way they did. I disagree with it. But, you know, I give him a certain amount of grace. And if you were screaming that the house was on fire, and if you keep doing this, the house is going to burn down for 10 years, and the government didn't listen to you, and then you see the House has been torched. I'm going to give him a little, I mean, Christ, he lost the election. I'm going to let him say, I was right. I told you so. You could have voted for somebody who would have fixed this. Even if that doesn't help him, I understand the human motivation to remind people that he was right more than he wasn't. I don't even know who I'm sending that to. Whoever wants to pick it up.
1: I'll pick it up in mid-flight. Some say, you know, Dimitri, you're being too soft on Mark Carney. So he's been in office for 12 months. The jury is still out. He's going to have to walk the walk with his economic credentials that will then translate into economic prosperity. I cannot help myself but fact check Max's fact check. we did not get to having the wealthiest and most prosperous middle class through immaculate conception. It took fiscal discipline. And I will be very critical of the decade where Justin Trudeau ran the economy and spent like a drunken sailor. Stephen Harper inherited a surplus from the Liberals, started paying down debt, cutting taxes, economic recession, went into a short-term deficit, brought the economy back out of recession, balanced the books, and handed it over to Justin Trudeau. What we have today is the national debt that has more than doubled. We are most likely in a situation where our deficit is a structural one. What does that mean? That the government of Canada has too much recurrent spending. So programs have been cleared. Yep. And let's set the bar very low as to what the middle class dream is. Buy a home, save for your retirement, pay for your children's education, and take a family vacation once a year.
0: Okay.
1: That's no longer.
0: The Dimitri, I got to cut you off because we got to take a break. When we come back, we're going to talk about, is this a new dawn for the Conservatives in British Columbia, or could this spell the doom for that party? They got a new leader. Let's talk about it on the other side.
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11: Richard Cluche with you this Monday afternoon. Canada Post employees ratify a contract after more than 2 years of labor strife. What will this mean to your service in the months and years ahead? The Prime Minister announcing measures to deal with anti-Semitism. Northern forest fires spike up over the weekend. Later, the class of 2026.
12: Do we look alike?
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14: Good afternoon with your traffic. I'm Dev Oza. We have a stall blocking the northbound bike lane on Pemmanet Lorette. Use caution while passing. We do have delays of 9 minutes on westbound Portage headed to Cavalier due to ongoing work. Traffic is starting to back up on eastbound Neren approaching La Jemoriere. Southbound Century is also moving slow near Ness. And you can expect some heavy traffic on westbound Concordia approaching Luelda. Tackling a big backyard project this spring? Find great savings on everything you need during the deck and event at Home Hardware. On now till June 17th. That's 680 CJOB traffic. I'm Devoza.

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1: All right, we're continuing our conversation with Max and Dimitri, and it's a new day, it's a new dawn for the BC Conservative Party. Their new leader, Carrie Lynn Findlay, won with 51% of the vote, surprising a lot of people because she's a relative outsider to those provincial politics. She's a former federal MP. And to be honest, guys, I don't know too much about her. What I'm hearing is that she's a true blue social conservative. And look, this could go a number of ways. She could galvanize people's discontent with what's happening in Vancouver, the lack of investment in the province. I mean, there's all sorts of things she could do, which could mean she's David Eby's worst nightmare. Or, as I heard one analyst suggest, there are a number of people who are currently supporting the BC Conservatives who might not like that social conservative bent, and a new party could pop up, which happens in British Columbia. So let's start with our most Western guest. And Max, you first.
2: Yeah, someone from born and raised in BC. I was watching this race with interest. I assumed naively that Caroline Elliott had this thing in the bag. You know, she had the support of former premiers of BC and Alberta. She was sort of a bit of a media star, very well spoken, and she didn't win. You know, ranked ballots strike again, I guess. You know, I think this speaks to the Conservative Party / movement's enduring struggle between picking the most electable person and picking the most sort of ideologically pure person. They went with the latter here. I don't think that is going to be a good decision for them. I don't think that David Eby is going to have a hard time with a 71-year-old social conservative in a province like BC. I think Caroline Elliott was his worst nightmare, but he was spared from that. And I think this is not going to look like a good choice for the BC Conservatives in not that much time.
1: Dimitri, stranger things have happened than someone being able to pivot and sort of reinvent themselves. And I don't know that her whatever baggage she has. Again, I'm not steeped in knowledge on Carrie Lynn Findlay, but how do you see it? Because, like I said, I said this once before, that if the progressive left keeps pushing the line more left in terms of what they think they can get away with, there will be a reaction on the right, and they might not like the leader that comes and calls them out and rallies the troops. Carrie, listen, it's a new day. It's tabula rasa. It could be anything. She could be that person.
3: Right. And kind of to the NDP's plan, I think their strategy will be, because the NDP right now is very unpopular, including the premier, Premier Eby, is very unpopular in British Columbia for a variety of reasons. So what the NDP will try and do is make the election about Findlay. They're going to want to paint her as risky. Her plan, from what I see from a distance, is the mirror image. So she will want to focus on affordability. She will want to focus on Premier Eby's failures. A little bit of the backstory here, because if you would have asked anybody, if you would have asked anybody about 12 months ago or in January, the question, who do you think will win this leadership race? Nobody would have guessed Ms. Findlay. So what happened in the back scenes? A bit of the back scene here is that the federal conservatives who wanted to see Ms. Elliott lose because of her campaign team being in many ways folks that aren't necessarily fully aligned with Mr. Poilievre. They actually gave them the membership list of the supporters of Mr. Poilievre, which is what created this last minute surge. It was very tight, 51% to 49%. So as far as Ms. Elliott is concerned, I hope and I trust that this won't be the last time we see her in terms of public office and public service.
1: The last thing I want to talk about is a story in the Globe that the federal government is ordering a financial audit into the Indigenous Languages Office. Now, it's an offshoot of Heritage Canada, and its goals are laudable. UNESCO suggests that every single Indigenous language in Canada, but 70 of them, are on the verge of extinction. And so this, I think Justin Trudeau did a good thing by setting this thing up, but far too often, it feels like over the past 10 years, there have been a lot of things with laudable goals and big budgets that are created And then we just don't do the things we need to do to ensure that they achieve those goals. And the story in the Globe is an interesting one. Toxic work environment, money being spent like drunken sailors, to use Dimitri's expression. And so, to me, it speaks to a culture in Ottawa. But then there's also the other side, Max, which is a lot of people on this side of the truth and reconciliation table look at this as another example of money that is transferred from the taxpayer to a group of Indigenous people with no either accountability or any idea where it's being spent. And so, to me, this is a course correction that, quite frankly, needs to happen.
2: Yeah, I mean, I think if there was a summary of the Trudeau government, it would be good intentions, bad execution. Yeah. And this sounds like more of the same. I think the real risk here is that if you want the broader public to be bought in on the very important work of reconciliation, the very important work of, you know, bringing Indigenous communities into prosperity, there needs to be accountability on where the money is spent and how the money is spent. And if that is not seen to be the case, rightly or wrongly, fairly or not, you're going to lose that public buy-in. It's the same thing that happened with immigration in this country, where we had a consensus around the issue, and it was allowed to sort of disintegrate because people didn't keep track of you know, where the money was going and how it was being spent. And so I think if you believe in these sorts of causes, and certainly I do, you have to pay more attention, as much attention as possible, on accountability and on financial probity, so that the rest of the country knows that it is, you know, an investment that is going to deliver good returns. It's not just money being spent.
1: Dimitri, the final 60 seconds to you.
3: I will echo Max's point and only to say that those Canadians that don't have access to these programs, and when I say these programs, not just programs for First Nations, but organizations and individuals that are funded by taxpayers, those same taxpayers that are telling themselves, how much do I need to cut from my family budget this month or this week in order to be able to go grocery shopping? And do I have to make the choice between going to the food bank or buying a little bit less food? So there's a complete disconnect between those two right now.
1: Yeah. Well, guys, I want to thank you very much. Great conversation. And I hope that wherever you are, Mother Nature is shining down on you with a glorious summer day. And I hope you have a great week.
3: Thank you.
2: Likewise, guys.
1: And just a reminder, if you want more BMS, we put out a podcast each and every day. You can find even more content on X, on Instagram. Apparently, we're on the TikTok machine, too, and a YouTube.
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9: I grew up in a family of drug traffickers. 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
8: 86% of Canada postal workers have voted to ratify a five-year deal with wage increases of 6.5% and 3% in the first 2 years. South Korean defense firm Hanwha says it's reached a deal with Algoma Steel on potentially supplying steel for military vehicles that could be made in Canada. It's contingent if it wins a massive contract on a fleet of submarines. That's in competition with a German firm. The details expected by the end of June. On the markets, the TSX closing down 34 points, the Dow up 46, the S&P 500 up 20, NASDAQ up 114, oil up 480 to close at $92.16 a barrel, gold down $87 to close at $45.0630 an ounce, and our Canadian dollar trading at 72.27 cents U.S. compared to 72.47 cents U.S. on Friday. 680 CJOB means business.
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8: Good afternoon. I'm Richard Cloutier. Breaking news out of Pelican Narrows, Saskatchewan. That's in the northeast part of the province, about 120 kilometers to the west of Flin Flon, where Mounties have issued an alert for an active shooter at a health clinic in that community of Pelican Narrows. Residents are being asked to find a safe location and lock their doors. More on the story as we get it here on 680 CJOB. Two dead, a third airlifted to hospital in an Interlake car crash. Several fires today. Firefighter taken to hospital. A North End death being investigated as a homicide. The forest fire situation is starting to heat up in parts of the North. Postal workers have ratified a deal, finally, at Canada Post. We begin this Monday afternoon with Toronto Police Superintendent David Uckland just announcing a counterfeit FIFA World Cup merchandising network that's been seized and merchandise taken from a Mississauga warehouse.
23: We seized more than 16,000 name brand fake jerseys and flags, along with two counterfeit FIFA World Cup trophies with an estimated street value of more than $3.5 million.
8: Our other top stories now, and Global's Jeff Braun.
24: Canada's postal workers have voted overwhelmingly in favor of a new five-year contract. The union for 55,000 Canada Post employees says more than four in five members voted in favor of the deal. It includes wage increases of 6.5% and 3% in the first 2 years and locks in hikes matching inflation in years 3 through 5. That's on top of enhanced benefits and a weekend parcel delivery model. The deal marks the end of a drawn-out, more than 2-year saga of collective bargaining and rotating strikes against the backdrop of a push to overhaul the Crown Corporation's business model. A single vehicle crash in the Interlake killed two people and hospitalized another. Gimli RCMP were called to the scene on Highway 68 in Arburg around 3:30 Friday afternoon. The vehicle was in a field. The driver stuck inside and two passengers have been ejected. The driver, a 34-year-old woman, was airlifted to hospital with serious life-threatening injuries. The two passengers, a 38-year-old woman and 51-year-old man, were pronounced dead at the scene. The death of a man in the North End is considered suspicious and being investigated as a homicide. Police found a dead man outside a residence on Stella Avenue while conducting a well-being check Saturday morning. 32-year-old Jamie Raymond Asham, a member of Pegwas First Nation who had been living in Winnipeg, has been identified as the victim. The homicide unit is continuing with the investigation and asking anyone with information to give them or Crime Stoppers a call. A firefighter had to be taken to hospital after battling a fire in a commercial building near Linden Woods overnight. Global's Sarah McCarthy has more on that.
0: The fire in the 1500 block of Seal Avenue broke out just after 11 Sunday night. It took about 4 hours to put out, and a firefighter had to be taken to hospital in stable condition. Meantime, there was another overnight fire in an Elmwood home under construction, and one early this morning on Argyle at the Disraeli Freeway. No one was hurt in either of those. There was also an encampment fire early this morning on Lizzie Street in the Centennial neighborhood. Sarah McCarthy, Global News.
24: Nicotine is seeing a resurgence in Canada, although not with traditional cigarettes. Rob Cunningham with the Canadian Cancer Society says nicotine pouches are gaining in popularity, just like vaping before them. In fact, he says vaping among grade 12 students has risen from 9% to 27% in less than a decade. Cunningham says both federal and provincial governments need to take action.
1: And I think, what, you know, Manitoba, the health minister last week introduced a bill to require flavored e-cigarettes to be in adult-only specialty stores. And we support that bill, but there's far more that needs to be done. You know, it's not a one-off measure.
24: Cunningham says there should be a national ban on flavored e-cigarettes. Canada-U.S. Trade Minister Dominic LeBlanc is set to travel to Washington tomorrow to meet with his American counterpart.
2: Canada-U.S. Trade Minister Dominic LeBlanc will be joined by Canada's chief trade negotiator for a meeting with U.S. Trade Representative Jameson Greer. Official trade talks between Ottawa and Washington have yet to launch ahead of a mandatory review of the Canada-U.S.-Mexico Agreement on Trade. The United States and Mexico have begun their negotiations. President Donald Trump froze trade talks with Canada last year after he was angered by an Ontario sponsored ad quoting former President Ronald Reagan criticizing tariffs. Greer recently said there are significant trade issues with Canada. Kelly Malone, The Canadian Press, Washington.
24: Nearly half of Canadians believe the country is taking in too many immigrants, according to a poll commissioned late last year by the federal government.
3: 47% of respondents to a poll commissioned by Ottawa say that too many immigrants are coming to Canada, while 38% say it's the right amount. This is a decline from government public opinion research conducted in late 2024, where 54% said that too many immigrants were coming. However, this year's numbers do change when respondents were told that plans to admit 380,000 permanent residents this year is equal to about 1% of the total population. Only 34% of respondents said that that was too many immigrants, while 43% said that's about the right amount. This phone survey was conducted between November 12th and December 4th, 2025, and was added to the government's publicly available opinion research portal last month. David Baxter, The Canadian Press, Ottawa.
24: It's 4:05.
5: Good afternoon with your traffic. I'm Devils. We do have delays of 15 minutes on northbound La Jemodière from Elizabeth to Nairn. You can expect a slowdown of 9 minutes on southbound Keniston between Taylor and Lindenwood. Northbound Brookside Boulevard is backed up approaching Inkster. If you're traveling northbound on King Edward, expect some slow-moving traffic as you get closer to Logan. And there is some heavy traffic on northbound Disraeli approaching Talbot. When kids play, they win. Donate this Jumpstart month to help get kids into the game. Learn more at jumpstart.canadiantire.ca. That's 680-CJOB traffic.
25: I'm Global News meteorologist Peter Quinlan here with a check on your forecast. Partly to mostly clear skies tonight. Temperatures headed down to 14 degrees and we'll see some sun on your Tuesday morning. But in the afternoon, the clouds start to bubble up. We'll see a southerly breeze and a high of 30 that'll feel like 33 with the humidex and the risk of an evening thunderstorm. Then on your Wednesday, partly to mostly cloudy skies starting at 17 with a high of 22 and a humidex of 27. And there's the risk of a thunderstorm in the middle of the day.
26: Right now, 26 degrees at 680 CJOB. Richard Kluche with you this Monday afternoon. The news this hour is brought to you by McDonald's, Meadowland Drive, West St. Paul. Vanilla cones are just $1 each in the McDonald's app. The Prime Minister announcing measures to deal with anti-Semitism and hate, dealing with it here in Manitoba. Ahead, Global's Catherine Dornan working on more on the nicotine story, especially targeting our children. More on that live at 5. We're learning more about this active shooter in Pelican Narrows in northeastern Saskatchewan, where Mounties have issued an alert for an active shooter at a health clinic. This is about 500 kilometers northeast of Saskatoon, 120 kilometers to the west of Flin Flon, Manitoba. RCMP say the suspect is unknown. There's no word of casualties. They are asking people not to share police locations in the community. More on the story as we get it. As Jeff told us at 4, Canada Post workers have overwhelmingly approved a new 5-year contract ending more than 2 years of labor disputes. 85% of the 55,000 members who voted in favor of the agreement. The deal includes wage increases and hopefully stability, according to everybody that's weighed in on this. Marvin Ryder is an associate professor of marketing at the DeGroote School of Business at McMaster University with us live on 680 CJOB. Marvin Ryder, we've been talking about this for quite some time here. Does this bring stability to both Canada Post and its workforce, meaning that things can get back to a new normal?
4: Well, I'm not sure I'd call it a new normal. This is not an end, but a beginning. With this now in the can and 85% supporting the contract, it now means the next step is for management to start taking those corrective actions they need to stop the losses that are happening. We learned just last week that Canada Post lost $205 million in the most recent first quarter. That's up from last year, and we know last year they had a record loss of $1.5 billion. That's not acceptable. So now that they've got the labor part sorted out, we've got to find out more about closing some post offices, downsizing the workforce, bringing in 7-day-a-week partial delivery with a part-time group of workers, those sorts of things. I've even spoken with some people at Canada Post and said, you know, in this first year, they want to move 116,000 households to community mailboxes. Well, that's not fast enough. That you should do that in the first 3 months, not the first year. So I'm hoping that now that this has been settled, we'll see an accelerated timeline to repairing Canada Post.
26: There's only a handful of postal codes here in Winnipeg that will see that change. And when it was initially announced a couple of months ago, those changes weren't going to happen until either later this year or early next year. Obviously, you're saying that needs to be accelerated. How else will our service change in the months and years to come?
4: Well, there's two sides to this. One is to reduce costs. So if you're delivering only 40% the volume of mail, you're going to have to move to community mailboxes and then reduce the number of workers. You don't fire them, but you would give them incentives to take early retirement, and those have to get going. The union really wanted to slow these restructuring plans. That's why they settled a deal in January, but didn't vote on it until May. That's a 4-month delay in absolutely necessary restructuring. Same thing with these post offices. I know people say, well, I don't really want to hear that my post office is closing, but if what we're doing is replacing it with a kiosk or a franchise operation in a drugstore or grocery store, you might actually see an increase in service and at the same time, a better service than you were getting before.
26: So is this labor peace guaranteed now?
4: Until January 2029. And then, as I say, the next thing is to bring these next steps along the way.
26: Appreciate the time. Thanks so very much for joining us. Marvin Ryder from the DeGroote School of Business at McMaster University. In a remarkable sign of turmoil at CBS, its top-rated 60 Minutes correspondent, Scott Pelley, saying CBS News, their head, Barry Weiss, accusing her of murdering the show, accused its new producer of having slender qualifications for the job, according to reports. More on that story later in the half hour. Bomber coach Mike O'Shea just ahead here on 680 CJOB. Christian O'Mell joins us now. What's coming up in sports?
6: Great day for Canadian tennis as Felix makes history in Paris. Also, it's official. Serena Williams is back. The stunner in the NFL will tell you about it. And the Bombers do make an adjustment to their coaching staff. And speaking of the Bombers coaching staff, Richard Kluche.
26: The Bombers open their season on the road in Calgary this Friday. The coach take your calls and text tonight at 7. The Daily Bomber Coaches Show now is brought to you by Proline Gold's fungicide, yield protection for canola that performs under pressure. The voice of the Bombers is Derek Taylor.
7: With the head coach, Mike O'Shea. Mike, our first chance to talk to you since the final cutdown day. I'm curious what led to the release of Kendall Randolph, who played a lot of football for you last year.
9: Yeah, we made a commitment to bring in a lot of competition and tried to give everybody opportunities to play multiple positions. And we just felt that we had some other guys in the building that might provide a little more flexibility.
7: Among the guys you did keep were a few extra offensive linemen. You mentioned competition. Well, I haven't to ask you about Hunter Pontius, what you've seen besides the fact he might need two seats on the bus because he is the large man.
9: Hunter is, we had him last year and he progressed very rapidly, showed up better and got better all through camp. Moves his feet really well for a big man. Covers some ground with some quickness for a guy that size and uses his hands, keeps people away. He's a hard guy to get around.
7: Listed 6'8", 330 pounds. He is a large human. And Daniel Oladejo, a Canadian receiver, showed up on your practice roster. We hadn't seen him in camp. What do you like about Daniel for folks who don't know him?
9: Yeah, he's got a history with Tommy. Tommy knows what he's about. He understands. He'll understand our playbook. So him coming in after camp is fine because he'll know the concepts and have a good understanding of what we're doing. We need him here based on the way we're going to set our roster up.
7: All right, Mike O'Shea will be with us for the Coaches Show tonight. First one of the season from 7 to 8 on 680 CJOB.
26: Next, the concerns about a new generation of vehicles and information from these cars that may fall in the wrong hands. It's 414.
10: Hi, it's Kevin Mitchell from Steeltown Ford in Selkirk. 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
12: 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Doug Brown and I will follow with the play-by-play action from McMahon Stadium just after 8.
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29: I grew up in a family of drug traffickers. Most of my family were incarcerated. And I just wanted to be a better role model for the younger generation and my cousins.
26: And she is one of the graduates of the University of Manitoba nursing class of 2026. We'll meet her
8: and three others from the University of Manitoba following the 5:30 news. Congratulations on all the graduates from all our post-secondary. And June, it's the month at school where, oh, there's a little bit more field trips, a few more other activities outside as well. Chinese-made electric vehicles are starting to arrive here in Canada under a new arrangement reached by the Prime Minister. But as they hit the Canadian market, there are fresh concerns about the potential security risks.
13: Chinese EVs are rolling into Canadian ports and reopening a debate about security.
15: All we're doing is just making this worse for us down the road.
13: The first of 50,000 Chinese EVs have arrived at a reduced tariff rate. In exchange, China lowered its punishing levies on Canadian canola and other products. It's all part of Ottawa's rapprochement with Beijing.
16: In this world, yes, it's the second largest economy, but you need to have a dialogue with China.
13: A memo obtained by the Canadian press warns opening the auto market could amplify the presence of high-risk vendors. It says connected vehicles collect significant amounts of data on Canadians, which can have intelligence value. Ontario's premier, seeking to protect his province's auto sector, has slammed the deal.
17: I think I've been very clear how I feel about bringing in Chinese spy vehicles.
13: The memo also warns that under China's national security laws, the PRC could compel manufacturers to hand over information.
18: The potential eyes and ears of the PRC.
13: This former intelligence officer testified before Parliament about the risks and warns Canada is sending mixed signals to consumers considering buying these cheaper alternatives.
15: I think there's been a bit of an underlying lack of talking about the issues surrounding this technology and how it could be used against Canadian interests.
13: In the United States, Democratic senators from Michigan, the heart of the U.S. auto industry, are leading a bipartisan effort to tighten a crackdown on Chinese EVs.
19: If the U.S. were to ban Chinese connected vehicles from entry, the impact would also be felt here. Canadians driving those cars could be turned away at the border if they're classified as prohibited. Taria Isri, Global News, Montreal.
8: It's 4:19. Let's take a look at traffic this Monday afternoon. Dev Oza, how's the drive?
5: Starting to get busy, Richard. We have delays of 9 minutes on southbound Osborne from Broadway to Confusion Corner. If you're heading on southbound Keniston, expect a slowdown of 8 minutes from Sterling Lyon to Lindenwood. Southbound St. Anne's is backed up near Avenue Jimikina. Southbound St. Mary's also has a slowdown near Dakota, and there is some heavy traffic on northbound Brookside Boulevard approaching Inkster. Every day, it gets more expensive to get on the road, so leave the gas pump in the past. How try transit when a transit? That's 680 CJOB traffic. I'm Dev Oza.
8: Global meteorologist Peter Quinlan joining us now, and I gather we're going to start to see some rain activity in the, I guess, by tomorrow?
20: Tomorrow night, we could see some thunderstorms, yes. But overnight tonight, we're going to head down to 14 degrees. Then tomorrow in the sun in the morning, we'll really heat up. In the afternoon, we'll get up to 30 degrees. Clouds roll in late in the day, and probably around 7 to 9 p.m., we'll see a risk of a shower or thunderstorm push through. Then as we go into your Wednesday, 17 to start, 22 for a high with a partly to mostly cloudy sky. Could see a few showers and thunderstorms midday.
8: Right now, 26 at 680 CJOB. 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
8: TSX closing down 34 points today. The Dow was up 46, the S&P 500 up 20, NASDAQ up 114. Our dollar trading at 72.27 cents U.S. compared to 72.47 cents U.S. on Friday. Full business later in the hour at 55. It's 4:21.
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4: I think the focus has been on Colbert being squeezed out of CBS. They said it was financial. We know otherwise. 60 Minutes has had its issues as well. And the new head of CBS News has made all sorts of waves. Scott Pelley, the former anchor of the CBS Evening News and senior anchor over at 60 Minutes. Scott Pelley making and making headlines out of this meeting today. A new executive producer has been hired. They fired the other one who was there for 25 years. And the reports coming out of that meeting this morning is that Scott Pelley grilled the new head of 60 Minutes about the firings last week of Tanya Simon, correspondents Sharon Alfonsi and Cecilia Vega. Status also reporting that Pelley told this new producer, a former technology journalist and filmmaker with no traditional broadcast news experience, that his qualifications for the position were slender. So CBS is being repurposed in many ways. We'll see how that goes. Lots ahead here on 680 CJOB. A news update coming up at 4:30. Kelly Moore joins us later in the hour. Several stories we're working on for live at 5. It's 26 degrees at 4:25.
0: This is the Boston Pizza Sports Desk on 680 CJOB.
6: Good afternoon, I'm Christian O'Mell. Felix Auger-Aliassime has made history at the French Open. The 25-year-old Canadian advanced to the quarterfinals at Roland Garros for the first time in his career today, taking out Canadian-born Chilean Alejandro Tabilo in straight sets. In the process, he becomes the first Canadian man ever to make the final eight in singles play at all four majors. I say singles because Daniel Nestor won all four in doubles. His opponent in the next round will be the number 10 seed Flavio Cobolli, a match that will take place on Wednesday as the four-seeded Auger-Aliassime tries to take advantage of a wide-open draw to get to his first-ever major semifinal. On the women's side, top seed Aryna Sabalenka kept rolling with the straight sets win over Naomi Osaka. Sabalenka, the only former major winner in the women's final eight. For that matter, the only one that's even been to a major final. In women's doubles, Canadian Gabby Dabrowski and her partner from Brazil, Luisa Stefani, advanced to the quarterfinals with a straight sets win. Dabrowski didn't even have to play in mixed doubles to get into the semifinals with her partner, Evan King, from the U.S. Also, arguably the greatest women's player of all time is making a comeback. It was not exactly a secret that Serena Williams is looking to return to play. But today it became official as the 44-year-old will enter the doubles draw at the Queen's Club Championship next week. It was reported last week that Canadian Vicky Mboko would be her partner. That has not been formally announced yet. Williams hasn't played in a professional tournament since the 2022 U.S. Open. So we'll see how that goes. But if she's coming back to play doubles, she's going to play Wimbledon. She's going to play the U.S. Open, right? Come on. Got a couple big NFL trades to pass along, one of which was not a surprise, one of which was a stunner. The not surprising trade sees receiver A.J. Brown go from the Eagles to the Patriots for a first-round pick in 2028 and a fifth in 27, a move that had been discussed and talked about for months, but they waited until June 1st so that the Eagles could split Brown's $40 million salary cap charge between this season and next season. How about the stunner? Well, the Rams have acquired all-world pass rusher Myles Garrett from the Browns. In return, Cleveland gets a very solid pass rusher in Jared Verse, who is 5 years younger, as well as three draft picks, including a first-rounder next year. Garrett, the 30-year-old, is signed to a monster contract through 2030. So typical of the Rams, they don't really care about draft picks, especially first-round picks. In fact, there was a popular mantra surrounding their attitude about draft picks, which I'm not going to say because I want to keep my job. The Blue Bombers have announced that Braylon Addison has joined the coaching staff as an offensive assistant. Played in 63 CFL games, most recently with the Red Blacks last season. Had been with the Bombers since the start of rookie camp as part of the CFL's Diversity in Football program. A reminder that tonight is the 2026 premiere of the Bombers Coaches Show, as Mike O'Shea will join Derek Taylor in studio. And the Goldeyes are back home tonight to start a long homestand against Sioux Falls. I'm Christian O'Mell. That's 680 CJOB Sports.
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22: Good afternoon, I'm Jeff Braun. Mounties have issued an alert for an active shooter at a health clinic in northern Saskatchewan. Residents in Pelican Narrows, about 500 kilometers northeast of Saskatoon, are being asked to find a safe location and lock their doors. RCMP say the suspect is unknown and there's been no word on casualties, and they're asking people not to share police locations around that community. Canada's postal workers have voted overwhelmingly in favor of a new five-year contract. The union for 55,000 Canada Post employees says more than four in five members voted in favor of the deal, which included wage increases of 6.5% and 3% in the first 2 years. Business professor Marvin Ryder from McMaster University says the next thing the post office needs to do

0: two people and hospitalized another. Gimli RCMP were called to the scene on Highway 68 in Aarberg around 3:30 Friday afternoon. The vehicle was in a field, the driver stuck inside, and two passengers have been ejected. The driver, a 34-year-old woman, was airlifted to hospital with serious life-threatening injuries. The two passengers, a 38-year-old woman and 51-year-old man, were pronounced dead at the scene. The death of an 18-year-old man in far northern Manitoba is being investigated as a homicide. He was pronounced dead at the Lynn Lake Nursing Station early Saturday morning. Police say they were initially told he'd been injured in an ATV crash, but they later concluded that had not happened and that his death was a homicide. No arrests have been made. Nicotine use is growing in Canada, even though traditional cigarette smoking has gone way down over the years. Rob Cunningham with the Canadian Cancer Society says vaping among grade 12 students has shot up from 9% to 27% in less than a decade, and now nicotine pouches are gaining popularity. Cunningham says both federal and provincial governments need to take action.
1: And certainly one thing that could be done immediately is by Federal Health Minister Marjorie Michelle to have a national ban on flavored cigarettes, because flavors are such an important factor as to why youth begin. Having that national regulation would be very effective, very helpful to protect youth.
0: Cunningham says the Cancer Society, along with others in the 2026 Roundtable on Reducing Tobacco and Nicotine Use in Canada, are aiming to get nicotine use down to 5% by 2045. When it comes to addressing poverty, Manitoba is doing better than most, but one group says we're still failing. Our province gets a C- on the Food Banks Canada 2026 Poverty Report Card. That's improved from a D- grade 2 years ago. 28% of Manitobans experienced food insecurity last year, slightly above the national average. Megan Urbus with Harvest Manitoba says the province has made some strides in addressing this.
2: Universal school food programs come into effect. We receive money through the Department of Families to help fund our First Steps program, which allows for families that have children to access formula.
0: Urbus echoes Food Bank Canada's recommendations that the Manitoba government creates a province-wide food security strategy with a focus on northern Manitoba. Other measures include improving and expanding rental assistance. Conservative leader Pierre Poilievre is pinning the blame for Canada's shrinking economy on Prime Minister Mark Carney. Stats Canada data last week showed the economy contracted again to start the year, meeting some bars for a technical recession. Poilievre says Carney's done little to advance trade talks to get the U.S. to remove tariffs in key sectors.
3: While the Mexicans have been in formal talks for 6 months, Mark Carney has been gallivanting around giving speeches filled with dazzling buzzwords that achieve nothing but the worst economy in the G7.
0: Poilievre also accuses Carney of ducking questions as conservatives call for an emergency debate on the state of the economy in Parliament. BMO Economics says gains from tourism and hospitality spending during the World Cup soccer tournament could translate into a lift to Canada's GDP of about 0.1 percentage points annualized. BMO chief economist Doug Porter says the effects are expected to amount to a short-lived bump to the economy.
4: See, any growth at this point would be welcome and would be helpful given the fact that the Canadian economy has really struggled to grow at all in the past year. So even modest growth is should be viewed as a win.
0: Growth stalled in the first quarter, leading to a second consecutive decline in real GDP. It's 4:35.
5: With your traffic, I'm Deb Oza. We have reports of an incident on southbound St. Mary's near Traverse. Use caution while passing and expect delays of 15 minutes on southbound St. Mary's. We have a stall blocking the eastbound shoulder lane on Abenoji Mekina headed to Shore Hill. Use caution while passing. Southbound Osborne is backed up from Broadway to Confusion Corner. You can expect a slowdown on northbound King Edward as you get closer to Logan, and there is some heavy traffic on westbound Kimberley near Henderson. Tackling a big backyard project this spring? Find great savings on everything you need during the deck and fence event at Home Hardware. On now till June 17th, that's 680 CJOB traffic.
6: Global News meteorologist Peter Quinlan here with another check on your forecast. We're headed down to 14 overnight tonight. Pretty clear skies and some sun on your Tuesday morning, but that'll really heat temperatures up to the 30-degree mark with a humidex of 33. Clouds roll in late in the day, and there's a chance of a strong evening thunderstorm and the chance of showers and thunderstorms on Wednesday with a partly to mostly cloudy sky starting at 17, a high of 22. Thursday, mix of sun and cloud with a high of 20.
7: 26 degrees right now.

0: at 680 CJOB. Richard Cluche with you. The news this hour is brought to you by McDonald's. Meadowland Drive, West St. Paul. Vanilla cones are just $1 each. $1 each in the McDonald's app. Kelly Moore joins us later in the half hour. Several stories we're working on for Live at 5. The aftermath of weekend violence and fires in the city and outside the city. Jeff told us about Canada Post and labor peace for the next several years. What will happen to your postal service in the months ahead? Our guest from earlier in the hour saying that Canada Post is not going quickly enough to make the changes. The Prime Minister this hour is announcing measures to combat anti-Semitism in Toronto, but really across the country. More on that story as we go ahead here. Jeff Lieberman is CEO of the Jewish Federation of Winnipeg. And Jeff, you folks are no stranger to combating this in our own backyard here. In your time as a leader with the Jewish Federation, have you seen a difference?
1: Hi, Richard. Thank you for having me on. I began my role with the Jewish Federation of Winnipeg in August 2023. And then October 7th happened, where Hamas infiltrated Israel and killed 1,200 Jews and took a number of hostages back into Gaza. And since then, I've seen just an incredible increase of anti-Semitism. You know, it's certainly in Canada, but right back in Winnipeg. Anti-Semitism has really reached levels that haven't been around since, you know, World War II. You know, the levels of hate, harassment, intimidation, and violence against Jews. And as a matter of fact, last week, the Winnipeg Police Service reported that 32 of the 37 hate crimes last year in Winnipeg were targeting Jewish people. So there's certainly a big increase in hate towards Jewish people and a huge rise in anti-Semitism.
0: How has that changed the day-to-day lives of you and others that are close to you as far as how they go about their business?
1: Well, you know, I think people are uncomfortable, you know, visibly showing that they're Jewish. You know, whether they wear a Star of David on a necklace, or they, you know, religious Jews wear a skull cap, a kippah on their head. And, you know, it hasn't been as bad in Winnipeg as it is in certainly in other places. In Toronto and Montreal, things are really horrible. But we've had a number of incidents of hate crime, intimidation, of anti-Semitic graffiti that is being spray painted on different buildings. And, you know, Jews just feel uncomfortable, you know, whether they're going to synagogue on Saturdays or on the high holidays, you know, when they're going to the Jewish school and, you know, a variety of events in our community. People just feel uncomfortable and unsafe at times.
0: How much of this at times, though, is the inability of people that would be critical of Israeli leadership lumping this together, in the sense that it's one thing, and I have many friends within the Jewish community who are critical of leadership, but know the difference between being critical of leadership on what they're doing and going to hate. And too often, the two get interwoven. And that's what really is troubling here.
1: Well, Richard, that's exactly right. Just because something's happening in another area of the world, in Israel, the Middle East, and whatever that government is doing, why should those politics cause anti-Semitism in Canada? There are many Jews that don't support the government of Israel. And whether you support them or not, why should you be targeted just because you're Jewish and because things that are going on in the Middle East are not what you want? It's a real problem, and it's just really escalated since October 7th 2023.
0: The steps, as far as education are concerned, that the premier is doing here, that this fundamentally has to be more part of our education system. That's a step in the right direction. Of course, enforcement is important, but in the end, we all have to be allies in this. What can we do to support our Jewish brothers and sisters?
1: Well, I think that it has to start at the top with the prime minister, who's going to make a statement today, and he has to condemn anti-Semitism and all the hatred that's out there. We need to, that has to also continue with our provincial government, as well as our civil government. And, you know, we received some funding for some security measures, and that's really important. But really what is most important is for our leaders to condemn anti-Semitism. Don't justify what's happening in the Middle East with the anti-Semitism that's happening in Canada. And educate people in the fact that Jews in Winnipeg, Jews in Canada, shouldn't have to face hate and harassment and violence just because of what's happening in the Far East, in the Middle East.
0: Jeff Lieberman, I really appreciate you popping on with us. Thanks so very much.
1: Thank you, Richard.
0: The CEO of the Jewish Federation of Winnipeg, Jeff Lieberman, joining us live here on 680 CJOB.
2: We need to know what country you're a citizen of.
0: This is Timeline for Monday, June 1st. What year was it?
3: The biggest issue that we deal with here is the complexity of the environment.
0: Passports or other approved ID required at border crossings into the United States from Canada. Manitoba makes a driver's license-style document available through MPI.
4: We think we've got about 200 acres that are going to be tough to get in.
0: A cold, wet spring and farmers behind in seeding.
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6: 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Whose baby is that?
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12: Congratulations, dude. You got married.
13: 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Gotta get that.
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16: It's 4:48.
17: Things are getting busier this afternoon. We have reports of an incident on southbound St. Mary's at Carrier, causing delays of 12 minutes on southbound St. Mary's. Use caution while passing. Over on southbound Osborne, we do have delays of 9 minutes from Broadway to Confusion Corner. Traffic is still backed up on northbound Brookside Boulevard approaching Inkster. Southbound Century is moving slow near Ness, and you can expect some heavy traffic on southbound Stafford as you get closer to Pembina. Tackling a big backyard project this spring? Find great savings on everything you need during the deck and fence event at Home Hardware. On now till June 17th, that's 680 CJOB traffic. I'm Devoza.
16: Global meteorologist Peter Quinlan joins us now. Heat this week as much as we had late last week and in the weekend?
0: Not quite as much. We're going to only see one 30-degree day, which will be tomorrow after we drop to 14 overnight tonight, clearing skies. Tomorrow, we'll start with some sun. In the afternoon, as we hit 30, the humidex will jump up to 33. Late in the day, the clouds return. In the evening, there's the risk of a shower or thunderstorm. Then as we go into your Wednesday, a mix of partly to mostly cloudy skies, risk of a thunderstorm as well. That's the day we cool, though, behind a cold front with a high of 22.
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2: Gotta get that.
16: Timeline for June 1st. Passports or other approved ID required at border crossings into the U.S. from Canada. Manitoba made a driver's license-style document available through MPI at the time. It was a cold, wet spring. Farmers behind in seeding. The Hangover, big at the box office. Black Eyed Peas, top of the charts on this day back in 2009. Answer our question of the day at CJOB.com. Live at 5 in 10 minutes. At 4:50, the start of the Stanley Cup Final will certainly get a lot of attention this coming week. But 680 CJOB's Kelly Moore says the gathering of all 32 general managers in Buffalo for the Combine could potentially sow the seeds for some future headline-grabbing activity as well.
18: Here are a couple of things we do know. NHL Commissioner Gary Bettman does not like the league's championship series to be upstaged by member teams, so it's expected any hiring, firing, or transactional business will be put on hold while the Carolina Hurricanes and Vegas Golden Knights duke it out for hockey's holy grail. And the Winnipeg Jets are far from being alone in their pressing need of a number two center and or a top four defenseman. One or both of those components also top the wish list of almost every NHL team. So what we should expect in Buffalo is for there to be a lot of face-to-face intel gathering to set the stage for what could be one of the busiest entry draft weeks in quite some time. This summer's unrestricted free agent class offers very little in terms of an instant fix, especially if Tampa Bay retains pending UFA defenseman Darren Radish, and the Sabres do likewise with forward Alex Tuch. So motivated buyers like the Jets should be have two options to address those pressing requirements, trade or raid via an offer sheet. Either way, Kevin Cheveldayoff has his work cut out for him because of the Jets' popularity or lack thereof when it comes to no movement clauses and being on almost every no trade list. But Winnipeg has to find a way to be a player this offseason. Cheveldayoff needs to be as creative, courageous, cunning, and maybe even cutthroat as every other GM to at least make the effort to improve his hockey team. It's appropriate this is Combine Week because every National Hockey League team is going to be tilling the soil in Western New York with the goal of eventually harvesting a bumper crop.
16: 680 CJOB's Kelly Moore. He's in at Jets at noon with Jim Toth and in on Morning Sports. The federal government has ordered an audit of the Indigenous Languages Office, including a $10 million conference it hosted in Ottawa last year. The Canadian press has reported several former employees have complained that the funds haven't supported language revitalization as intended. Global's Melissa Ridgen has been digging into how the money was actually spent.
19: The Office of the Commissioner of Indigenous Languages has been around for 5 years with a mandate to prevent the loss of about 70 Indigenous languages in Canada, but former staff say that wasn't happening.
20: What did happen, a four-day Indigenous Languages Summit in Ottawa last year that cost $10 million. Almost the entire annual operating budget of the Languages Office. Called Waves 2025, the Indigenous Languages Office reportedly paid for flights, hotels, and meals for many of the 2,000 people who attended from 20 countries. The event featured entertainment, keynote speakers, and panelists, but critics say it did nothing to support grassroots language revitalization in Canadian communities. In a statement, Commissioner Ronald Ignace said the organization operates with transparency, accountability, and integrity, but faced challenges like many new organizations with complex mandates and high expectations. He says annual audits showed fiscal discipline and balanced budgets. Ignace's term as commissioner ends next month. He said he's proud of the work done. Canadian Heritage didn't respond to questions about the audit.
19: The Indigenous Languages Commission was created as a call to action by the Truth and Reconciliation Commission to help communities revive languages that were endangered by residential schools and colonization.
20: in the 5 years since this commission's been in operation. It's not offered evidence that any languages are growing because of its work. Melissa Ridgen, Global News, Winnipeg.
16: An active shooter alert issued at a First Nation community in northeast Saskatchewan. People in Pelican Narrows, that's 500 kilometers northeast of Saskatoon, 120 kilometers to the west of Flin Flon, are being told to lock their doors. No word yet on casualties, nor are there any details on a suspect or suspects. Peter Ballantyne Cree Nation, which comprises 8 communities, said last week that a security checkpoint had been reinstated at the entrance of Pelican Narrows because of security concerns. More on that story as it breaks here on 680 CJOB. Tonight, it's the Winnipeg Blue Bomber Coaches Show and Coach O'Shea with Derek Taylor taking your calls and texts following the 7 news. It's 4:55.
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16: 86% of Canada postal workers have voted to ratify a 5-year deal with wage increases of 6.5% and 3% in the first 2 years. South Korean defense firm Hanwha says it's reached a deal with Algoma Steel on potentially supplying steel for military vehicles that could be made in Canada. It's contingent if it wins a massive contract on a fleet of submarines. That's in competition with a German firm. The details expected by the end of June. On the markets, the TSX closing down 34 points, the Dow up 46, the S&P 500 up 20, NASDAQ up 114, oil up 480 to close at $92.16 a barrel, gold down $87 to close at $45.0630 an ounce, and our Canadian dollar trading at 72.27 cents U.S. compared to 72.47 cents U.S. on Friday. 680 CJOB means business.
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16: Global News at 5. I'm Richard Kluche. A hot weekend and officials dealing with more forest fires in northern Manitoba.
9: It was like being hit in the chest with a sledgehammer, a community that was gone.
16: Global's Marnie Blunt standing by with the latest. Several fires here in Winnipeg, sending one firefighter to hospital. Two killed, a third airlifted following a single vehicle crash in the Interlake. And Global's Vasilio Spellos on a family of a 9-year-old who died after multiple hospital visits.
10: They deserve to have their voices heard. They deserve answers. They deserve to know that their concerns are being taken seriously.
16: It's not smoking. It's vaping and the need to reduce nicotine in our lives, especially our teens.
27: Vaping is popular because it's much less expensive than cigarettes. It has a social acceptability that is higher.
16: Global's Catherine Dornian will join us. Manitoba gets a C when it comes to addressing poverty in the province, according to Food Banks Canada. But what's a way to start solving the issue? The story ahead. Breaking right now, the new National Unity Council will assess what's driving anti-Semitism in Canada, improve research and data collection. The Prime Minister, Mark Carney, announcing that combating the problem starts with an admission that currently Canada is failing Jewish Canadians. More on the story coming up. Also ahead,
28: I grew up in a family of drug traffickers. Most of my family were incarcerated, and I just wanted to be a better role model for the younger generation and my cousins.
16: The class of 2026. There are currently 17 wildfires burning in the province. As of this afternoon, 6 of them out of control. This time last year, the province had recorded more than 100 fires after numerous communities had already been evacuated. Global's Marnie Blunt, our senior reporter, starts us off with more on that and the lessons learned from last year. Marnie.
29: Richard, it was an unsettling and all too familiar scene. Orange flames and plumes of smoke billowing over the treetops in Norway House last week. The fire, about 80 hectares in size as of Monday, is being held. But Norway House resident William Swanson says the flames came too close for comfort.
30: But I mean, it was getting close that people were starting to panic.
29: In the arm of Lac Da, Emergency Measures Coordinator John Fleming says fire crews responded to 3 forest and grass fires within 3 hours Sunday afternoon in high heat and wind.
9: To say we're a little more nervous out here would be an understatement.
29: Lingering nerves from a little over a year ago, when a fast-moving wildfire in Lac Da killed 2 people and destroyed dozens of homes and cottages.
9: It was like being hit in the chest with a sledgehammer, a community that was gone.
29: The events of last year sparking the town and rural municipality of Lac Da to take action on prevention, conducting a wildfire risk assessment and educating residents on the Fire Smart program, hoping to protect properties in the area.
9: One of my goals is to never have to do that drive again into a subdivision that we work in and find that it's gone, that people that we cared about are gone.
29: Hoping to divert disasters and avoid repeating wildfire seasons that are burned into memory for many Manitobans. Richard.
16: Global's Marnie Blunt. Let's bring in global meteorologist Peter Quinlan with us. Conditions, I gather, are getting worse up north, but again, nothing compared to what we were dealing with last year.
0: Yeah, that's right. We are going to see some improvement, but it's still quite hot. Right now in Norway House, it's 30, 31 degrees at the moment, and there is a heat warning in effect. Another warm day tomorrow, but not quite as hot as today. We're looking at highs into the upper 20s, and yeah, a little bit more moist as well. So that suppresses fire activity typically. We are going to continue to see a cool down, and that's really going to suppress fire activity as well. Wednesday, Thursday, those highs will be back into the teens. But then as we go ahead to the end of the week, into the weekend, in particular, we could see a return to 30-degree heat. So hopefully crews can get the upper hand while that cooler air lingers midweek.
16: A fire in a commercial building near Lindenwood set a firefighter to hospital overnight. The flames breaking out in the 1500 block of Seal Avenue just after 11 o'clock. Took 4 hours to put the fire out. One firefighter taken to hospital in Stable. Meantime, there have been a pair of house fires overnight. Early this morning, one in Elmwood under construction, one on Argyle at the Disraeli Freeway. No one hurt in either of those. There was also an encampment fire early this morning on Lizzie Street in the Centennial neighborhood. Two people are dead after a single vehicle crash. Those two are from Arburg. Gimli RCMP called to the scene around 3:30 Friday afternoon, Highway 68 in Arburg. The vehicle in a field, a 34-year-old driver stuck inside, airlifted to hospital, serious life-threatening injuries. The two passengers, a 38-year-old woman, a 51-year-old man, ejected from the vehicle, pronounced dead at the scene. It's 26 degrees at 5:05.
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16: The death of an 18-year-old man in the far northern Manitoba investigated as a homicide today. He was pronounced dead at the Lynn Lake Nursing Station early Saturday morning. Police say they were told he had been injured in an ATV crash, but later concluded that didn't happen and the death was a homicide. A North End Winnipeg man's death is considered suspicious. Homicide investigators are involved. Police found a dead man outside a residence on Stella while conducting a well-being check Saturday morning. 32-year-old, a member of the Peguis First Nation who had been living in the city, has been identified as the victim. The Southern Chiefs organization is calling for answers this afternoon. They were there alongside the family of a 9-year-old boy who had died after multiple visits to the hospital this year. Global's Vasilios Bellos joins us with the story. Vasilios.
2: Richard, according to the family of Mary Jeanette Miley Bull St. Clair, the child suffered a serious arm injury on March 16th. They say despite concerns about her condition and requests for more care, she was discharged and passed away 5 days after the injury. SCO Grand Chief Jerry Daniels spoke on behalf of the family.
10: We are here today because they deserve to have their voices heard. They deserve answers. They deserve to know that their concerns are being taken seriously.
2: Bernie Plett is Mary's uncle. He says that he hopes this story can lead to meaningful change.
12: No other family should be forced to go through the similar tragedy. Mary was a daughter, a sister, a granddaughter, and a cherished citizen of Oshichaku CP First Nation.
2: SCO and the family are now calling for a review into the care that Mary received. Richard.
16: Global's Vasilios Bellos. Health experts are urging governments to reduce the prevalence of nicotine as more young people are using it across the country. Global's Catherine Dornian has more on what the new target they're pushing for the coming decades.
13: Richard, the number of people smoking cigarettes in Canada has been declining for decades, but Rob Cunningham from the Canadian Cancer Society says nicotine use is remaining stable, fueled by a growing use of vapes and nicotine pouches.
27: Vaping is popular because it's much less expensive than cigarettes. It has a social acceptability that is higher. It's often flavored. It does not have the graphic health warnings on cigarette packages that you see.
13: This weekend, health experts at an Ottawa roundtable set a target of less than 5% of people using nicotine by 2045, which they're urging governments to adopt. They also reaffirmed their goal to reduce tobacco use to under 5% by 2035. That was formally adopted by Health Canada in 2018. Cynthia Carr attended part of the forum representing the Manitoba Nicotine and Tobacco Reduction Alliance, and she says they're seeing an increase in younger kids accessing nicotine products.
5: particularly in school bathrooms, where some kids will call it, quote, the vape room, and it's known for bullying. That's also an area where kids can get access to these products through older kids.
13: The Manitoba Lung Association says our province is exceeding national trends for youth vaping, with 18% of students from grades 7 to 12 reporting vaping in the past month. CEO Juliet Muka says these products shouldn't be marketed to kids.
14: Vaping products are not the same as when they were first introduced to our community over 2 decades ago. The nicotine levels are higher. There's carcinogenics, formaldehyde, and a lot of other chemicals and synthetic flavors that actually do more harm to good.
13: A bill introduced by the NDP last week would restrict the number of locations where flavored vapes can be sold, but experts say provincial and federal governments should be doing more, like banning flavors altogether and restricting the sale of all nicotine products to those age 21 or older. Richard?
16: Global's Catherine Dornigan joining us to 509.
15: Good afternoon with your traffic. I'm Deb Oza. We are dealing with an incident on southbound St. Mary's near Carrier. Use caution while passing and expect delays of 12 minutes on southbound St. Mary's. In downtown, we do have delays of 15 minutes in both directions on Main from Higgins to Broadway. Traffic is backed up on southbound Century as you get closer to Ness. There is some heavy traffic on westbound Chief Begwis approaching Gateway, and southbound Stafford is also moving slow near Pemina. When kids play, they win. Donate this Jumpstart month to help get kids into the game. Learn more at jumpstart.canadiantire.ca. That's 680 CJOB traffic.
6: I'm Global News meteorologist Peter Quinlan here with a check on your forecast. Partly to mostly clear skies tonight. Temperatures headed down to 14 degrees and we'll see some sun on your Tuesday morning. But in the afternoon, the clouds start to bubble up. We'll see a southerly breeze and a high of 30 that'll feel like 33 with the humidex and the risk of an evening thunderstorm. Then on your Wednesday, partly to mostly cloudy skies starting at 17 with a high of 22 and a humidex of 27. And there's the risk of a thunderstorm in the middle of the day.
16: Right now, 26 degrees at 680 CJOB. Prime Minister Mark Carney live in Toronto, where he is announcing a new National Unity Council to assess what's driving anti-Semitism in Canada.
17: It means restoring Canada's promise by ensuring that each of us has the space and confidence to be their whole selves and to thrive.
16: He says more than two-thirds of all religion-motivated hate crimes in 2025 directed at Jewish Canadians, who make up only 1% of the population. Combating the problem, he says, starts with an admission that currently Canada is failing Jewish Canadians. More reaction throughout the show here on 680 CJOB. U.S. President Donald Trump says Israel and Hezbollah have agreed to dial back fighting after he talked with Israeli Prime Minister Benjamin Netanyahu and communicated with the Lebanon militant group through mediators. Let's bring in Global's Reg Chikini in Washington. This has been one of those days with lots of twists and turns. What's the latest?
18: Yes, and it's continuing to twist tonight, and that's because even though we've heard that the president had that phone call with Benjamin Netanyahu trying to tamp down the situation between Israel and Hezbollah, because this is a key component to trying to get some kind of deal worked out with Iran, the prime minister of Israel tonight, Netanyahu, has said that there is no intent to slow down and that Israel will continue further into the southern suburbs of Beirut in an attempt to further go after Hezbollah. So this is now throwing into question whether or not whatever that ceasefire is that's left between Israel and Lebanon, if that's going to continue, and if this is now going to be something that sparks any kind of backlash in Tehran, because we heard from the foreign ministry in Iran today, Richard, that a ceasefire between Israel and Hezbollah is kind of a linchpin here to getting something forward between the U.S. and Iran. And if that's not going to be the case, then this is going to be a situation where that tenuous ceasefire with Iran and the United States is simply going to remain fragile. There was an exchange of fire over the weekend. We know both sides were accusing each other of further violation. So this is now a situation of watching to see what the next leader is going to say, because Trump at this point is not ready to sign off on any deal, even though he says there's a deal negotiated.
16: Lots of dominoes still at work. Global's Reg Chikini joining us live. Mounties in Saskatchewan have issued an alert for an active shooter in Pelican Narrows. This is in the northeast part of the province. RCMP say a suspect is unknown and there's no word on casualties. Canada Post's drawn-out saga of collective bargaining, rotating strikes, has come to a close. Postal workers have given an overwhelming thumbs up to a new five-year contract. Canada's U.S. Trade Minister, Dominic LeBlanc, is off to Washington tomorrow to meet with U.S. President Donald Trump's trade czar. And 10-time Pro Bowl quarterback Russell Wilson is finalizing a deal to join CBS Sports. Speaking of sports, Christian O'Mell joins us now to tell us what's coming up at 25 past the hour. I think Wilson will be good in the broadcast booth.
3: Yeah, I don't know if it'll be a booth or if it'll be the studio. If it's studio, I don't ever watch the studio
16: shows.
3: He
16: would replace, I think, Matt Ryan, who
3: is now in the front office with the Falcons.
16: Yeah.
3: So another guy to not listen to. Felix Oli. Please listen to me, though. Listen to me. Felix Auger-Aliassime has done something no Canadian has done before. Also one of tennis's greats. Is making a comeback. Some big NFL trades on this, the 1st of June. And the Gold Eyes trying to get to back to 500 as they begin a long homestand.
16: Manitoba gets a grade C when it comes to this. While national groups are saying, we got to solve this problem or at least try to mitigate it. The story as the news continues later in the half hour before sports, your chance to win. And boy, do we have a really cool Wonder Shows prize package. It's a 5-pack. It's 10 passes, 10 wrist passes at all. You got a big family, maybe the neighbors too. We can send you to a little bit of action at IKEA this weekend. Stay with us as the news continues. It's 5:15.

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8: The news this hour is brought to you by McDonald's. Meadowland Drive, West St. Paul. Vanilla cones are just $1 each in the McDonald's app. Manitoba gets a C- when it comes to addressing poverty in the province, according to Food Banks Canada. Slight improvement over the last report card nationally. The group is warning rising prices, though, could wipe away all that progress.
9: This is the highest we've seen in our 40-year history.
10: This Northern Toronto Food Bank says they're helping roughly 30,000 people every month.
9: You can't pay less rent. You can't pay less for transit. You can't pay less for childcare. Food becomes the only last flexible budget line, and that's when we see people.
10: North York Harvest Sarah Watson says nearly half their clients are employed. It's the same in Nova Scotia.
11: Now with the added gas prices being increasing the way they have, people are being a lot more cautious about where they can stretch the money in.
12: Well, in survival mode. Like once she just tried to struggle and pay the bills, there's no extra.
10: Watson says food insecurity isn't a food issue. It's about income.
13: Unemployment trending up, food insecurity rates at crisis levels across the country are such that we need to see more momentum from a policy perspective.
10: Food Banks Canada works with 5,500 organizations across the country, including North York Harvest. Its latest report card is bleak. The best overall grade was Quebec's C. New Brunswick received an F. Canada as a whole scored a D+, a slight improvement from 2 years prior, but the country received the worst grade for food insecurity. Food Banks Canada is calling for governments to help with things like rent assistance and overhauling employment insurance.
13: It wasn't built for today's workplace where a lot of people are in precarious employment, gig employment, self-employed.
10: That would be complicated, a researcher says, but argues for positive outcomes.
14: More healthier population, a more productive population, you know, there are really important economic benefits that we derive from investing in our communities.
10: Advocates have called for EI reforms before. The federal government last updated it 30 years ago. Nathaniel Dove, Global News.
8: It's 5:20. Let's check traffic this Monday afternoon. Devoza, how's the rush?
15: Still busy, Richard. We have delays of 9 minutes on southbound Osborne from Broadway to Confusion Corner. Southbound Keniston still has that 8-minute slowdown from Sterling Line to Lindenwood. Southbound Dunkirk is backed up. As you get closer to St. Mary's, there is some heavy traffic on westbound Concordia approaching Luelda And over on southbound Pemina, we do have delays headed to Clarence. When kids play, they win. Donate this Jumpstart month to help get kids into the game. Learn more at jumpstart.canadiantire.ca. That's 680 CJOB traffic.
8: Global meteorologist Peter Quinlan, how's the next 48 hours faring?
16: They're not looking too bad. We're going to see a very hot day tomorrow after we start at 14 after a mostly clear night tonight. The sun will start your Tuesday. The clouds will roll in the afternoon. We'll hit 30 for a high with a humidex of 33, and then some thunderstorms roll through in the evening. Then on your Wednesday, we'll start at 17 with a high of 22, mix of sun and cloud and chance of midday storms. 20 on Thursday under a mix of sun and cloud.
8: Right now, 26 at 680 CJOB. 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Markets today, the TSX closing down 34, the Dow up 46, S&P 500 up 20, NASDAQ was up 114, the dollar trading at 72.27 cents U.S. compared to 72.47 cents U.S. on Friday. 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We're playing Do You Want to Go Faster? Name this song and the artist. 204-780-6868. Call me now. Oh, that's so hard. 204-780-6868. Oh, one more time. It's impossible. Call me now. 204-780-6868. Oh, there's no way you'll get this. Call me now.
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8: 204-780-6868. This is the five pair pack. All day wristbands, Wonder Shows, coming weekend, IKEA Family Fair. What is this? Who is this? What's the song? What's the name of the artist? 204-780-6868. Chris, there's no way you're going to get this. Go ahead. 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
31: Gordon Lightfoot, if you could read my mind.
8: No, not at all. 204. It's way more contemporary than that. This is Titus on 680 CJOB. Hey, Titus. And Titus is gone. Hi, 680 CJOB. This is Glenn. Go ahead, Glenn. What is that? Who is that? What's that song?
32: Is it Eddie Grant, Electric Avenue?
8: It is not. 204-780-6868. Hi, 680 CJOB. Who's this? Hi, 680 CJOB. Go ahead.
33: Is that me?
8: It is. Stan.
33: Oh, sorry. Yeah, Stan. Is that Bus Stop by the Hollies?
8: It is not. We're going to, like, fast
34: less
8: forward.
34: Contemporary.
8: We're going to fast guesses. Forward to 2025. We'll do more in our next half hour. See, if you think about it, it sounds like a woman, doesn't it? Yeah, it is a female artist. It's 26 degrees at 525.
0: This is the Boston Pizza Sports Desk on 680 CJOB.
1: Good afternoon. I'm Christian O'Mell. With Carlos Alcaraz absent from this year's French Open, with Jannik Sinner and Novak Djokovic having already lost, along with five others in the top nine, it feels like this is as good a chance as ever for Felix Auger-Aliassime to win a major. Yes, he is still just 25, but with so many big names absent, it's time to go and get it. And so far, so good for the fourth seed in the men's draw, as the Montreal native has made the quarterfinals in Paris for the first time. Today, he took out Canadian-born Chilean Alejandro Tabilo in straight sets to become the first Canadian to reach the quarterfinals in singles at all four majors. I said earlier, first man, first person, as Eugenie Bouchard got three out of four, and so did Milos Raonic. Felix's opponent in Wednesday's quarterfinal will be 10th seed Flavio Cavoli of Italy. Also today, fellow Canadian Gabby Dabrowski advanced to the quarterfinals in women's doubles and the semis in mixed doubles. It's also official now that Serena Williams is playing tennis again. The 44-year-old confirmed what was not really a secret, that she would be returning to the pro circuit at the Queen's Club Championship next week, just in doubles for now. The 23-time Grand Slam singles champ has not played in any tournament since the 2022 U.S. Open. Couple big NFL trades today, one of which we saw coming and the other, no, not at all. The blind side involves a man you don't really want rushing your quarterback from the blind side. That's Myles Garrett, the 30-year-old who set a single-season sack record last year. 17-game season, but still 23 sacks is pretty impressive. Cleveland refused to trade him, even though they suck, and he asked for a trade a couple years ago and then signed a monster extension. Well, yeah, he plays for the Rams now. Yes, L.A. with their old quarterback, Matthew Stafford, adding the unanimous defensive player of the year in exchange for two-time Pro Bowl pass rusher Jared Verse and three draft picks. The non-surprise has the Eagles sending receiver A.J. Brown to the Patriots for a couple of picks. This was reported on for months. They just waited until now for salary cap reasons. Also, the Giants are signing Odell Beckham Jr., who starred for New York after he was picked 12th overall in 2014 before injuries and controversies derailed his time there. In baseball tonight, the 7-8 Goldeyes begin their longest homestand of the season as they host the 10-6 Sioux Falls Canaries. The Jays off today before they begin a three-game set in Atlanta tomorrow. And the Bomber Coaches Show debuts tonight. Mike O'Shea will be in studio with Derek Taylor to take your calls and texts ahead of the start of the CFL season. I'm Christian O'Mell. That's 680 CJOB Sports.
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9: Global News at 5:30, I'm Navi Ball. An active shooter alert has been issued at a First Nation community in northeast Saskatchewan. People in Pelican Narrows, about 500 kilometers northeast of Saskatoon, are being told to lock their doors. There's no word yet on casualties, nor are there any details on the suspect. Peter Ballantyne, Cree Nation, which comprises of 8 communities, said last week a security checkpoint had been reinstated at the entrance to Pelican Narrows because of safety concerns. Meanwhile, a new National Unity Council will look at what is driving anti-Semitism in Canada and improve research and data collection on hate incidents. Prime Minister Mark Carney said more than two-thirds of all religion-motivated hate crimes in 2025 were directed at Jewish Canadians, who make up 1% of the population. Carney's announcement comes less than a month after Toronto police responded to a call about 3 visibly Jewish community members being shot with an imitation firearm. Jeff Lieberman with the Jewish Foundation of Winnipeg says while reported anti-Semitic hate crimes haven't been as high in our city as compared to other places in Canada, there has still been an increase.
10: Last week, the Winnipeg Police Service reported that 32 of the 37 hate crimes last year in Winnipeg were targeting Jewish people.
9: In addition to the National Advisory Council on

0: recently said the Trump administration has significant trade issues with Canada. The U.S. and Mexico have started formal negotiations on CUSMA, but talks between Ottawa and Washington have yet to begin. And Toronto police say they've arrested two people and seized counterfeit soccer merchandise items ahead of the FIFA World Cup. Superintendent David Eklund says they allegedly found them in a warehouse in Mississauga, Ontario.
1: We seized more than 16,000 name brand fake jerseys and flags, along with two counterfeit FIFA World Cup trophies with an estimated street value of more than $3.5 million.
0: Police are urging the public to only buy from trusted sellers and report suspected fraud. It's 5:33.
2: Good evening with your traffic. I'm Dev Oza. We have delays of 8 minutes on southbound Keniston from Sterling Line to Lindenwood. Southbound St. Anne's is still backed up near Abenoji Mikuna. You can expect some heavy traffic on eastbound Neddon approaching Lajimodiere. Southbound Century is moving slow near Ness. And over on southbound Main, we do have delays headed to Portage. Every day, it gets more expensive to get on the road, so leave the gas pump in the past. How? Try Transit Winnipeg Transit. That's 680 CJOB. Traffic.
3: Global News meteorologist Peter Quinlan here with another check on your forecast. We're headed down to 14 overnight tonight. Pretty clear skies and some sun on your Tuesday morning, but that'll really heat temperatures up to the 30-degree mark with a humidex of 33. Clouds roll in late in the day, and there's a chance of a strong evening thunderstorm and a chance of showers and thunderstorms on Wednesday with a partly to mostly cloudy sky starting at 17, a high of 22. Thursday, mix of sun and cloud with a high of 20.
4: Right now, 26 at 680 CJOB. This hour of the news is brought to you by McDonald's. Meadowland Drive, West St. Paul. Vanilla cones are just $1 each in the McDonald's app. Convocation underway at the University of Manitoba. Inspiring stories just ahead. This is for that five-pack. It's 10 in all. It's a five-pack pair. All-day free wristbands. Wonder Shows. Good for the Wonder Show this coming weekend. The 2026 Family Fun Spring Fair at IKEA Family Fair, the IKEA parking lot. It expires on the 7th of June. You can learn more about upcoming events at wondershows.com. We're playing Do You Want to Go Faster? Name the song and the artist. It's tough, but I think if you really listen closely, I'll play it three times here, you might get it. 204-780-6868. What do you think? 204-780-6868. It's a very contemporary artist. Not historic. It's very contemporary. And this song comes from last year. 204-780-6868. This is Brittany on 680 CJOB. Okay, Brittany, I got a good feeling about this.
5: Is it Pink Pony Club, Chapel Rowan?
4: It is not, but you are a whole lot closer. 204-780-6868. If you start thinking about that type of music, you're going to get there. This is Chris on 680 CJOB. Who is that and what's the song?
6: Post Malone.
4: No, it is not. 204-780-6868. This is Glenn. Hey, Glenn, who is that and what's the song?
7: Sabrina Carpenter, Espresso.
4: It is not, but you're getting so much closer. I like these choices. Here it is again. 204-780-6868. She's played Winnipeg before, but it was earlier in her career, and it was a great concert. I've seen her a few times. And used to be a lot more controversial, but if you are a woman, she is iconic. I think she's iconic for all genders, frankly. She's all about inclusion. Okay, I've given that away. 204-780-6868. Are you stumped? Text me, 204-780-6868. We'll move it from phone to text. Who is this artist and what is the song? Text me now at 204-780-6868.
8: Hello, my name is Cadence Morgado-Thomas. I am a graduating Indigenous student from the University of Manitoba, and I graduated with a Bachelor's of Nursing degree.
4: Four members of the University of Manitoba graduating class of 2026.
9: Hello, my name is Caden Kelsix, and I'm a Red River Métis citizen and a graduate of the Asper School of Business with a major in finance.
10: Hi, my name is Gloria Lee, and I'll be graduating from pharmacy school.
11: And hi, my name is...

0: is Grace Lee, and I'll be graduating at the U of M in dental school.
1: Are you two related?
2: Do we look alike?
1: I'm not going to answer that. Are you two related?
2: Yes, we are. Yes. Yeah. We are sisters.
1: Oh, very cool. Graduating the same time?
2: Yes. Mm-hmm.
1: You're not twins, though.
2: Grace is 1 year older than me.
1: Okay. But you finish each other's sentences in so many ways, don't
2: yes,
1: you?
2: Yes, we do. Mm-hmm. Yeah.
1: What's it been like for the two of you?
2: It's been a journey. I feel like as a younger sister, I've always kind of followed whatever Grace did. I followed her to Waterloo to get her undergrad. And then when she moved back to Winnipeg, I also followed her back to Winnipeg. And when I saw that she was going into, or she was interested in going into the health sciences field, that kind of shifted my mindset as well.
0: It was also interesting because I did my master's here in Winnipeg, and then my sister moved like with me here, and then she also worked in the research lab that I was working at. And then through that master's program, I actually got more interested in dental school. And then, yeah, and then that's how our journey became to be. And then she ended up applying for pharmacy.
1: So is it safe to say that you need to work in the same city with each other? You're that close?
2: Almost. She's staying in Winnipeg, working as a dentist here. Yeah. And then I'll be working as a hospital pharmacist in Steinbach.
3: Being an Indigenous student was tough for me growing up. I experienced a lot of intergenerational trauma that happens with a lot of Indigenous people. I grew up in a family of drug traffickers. Most of my family were incarcerated, and I just wanted to be a better role model for the younger generation and my cousins, and overall just help people in the community and become a better nurse for the Indigenous community in the hospitals.
1: Drug traffickers?
3: From a young age, all I can remember is being around drugs or people with addictions, and still till this day, lots of them struggle with addictions. And also, my mom was incarcerated during high school. So growing up, it kind of always felt like I was living two lives, because being a child and having friends with completely normal lives, it was difficult to even explain any of that to anyone. So I just kind of pretended and put a smile on my face every day. And
1: so yeah. What was it, and as important, who was it that made sure that you were on the straight and narrow path of getting into nursing school? Because this is a time to reflect on those that also helped get mm-hmm. you here.
3: Well, it was mainly my mother and my grandma. My mother did what she had to do, I guess, to make ends meet, but at the end of the day, it wasn't the best decision, but she admits that, and she knows what her mistake was, but she still did teach me and guide me on how to take a better path. And also, I just wanted better for myself, like seeing everyone growing up, I just wanted to be the opposite. And I just wanted a normal life, and when I have kids one day, hopefully it'll be different for them.
1: You feel the pressure?
3: Yes, I do.
1: You're going to be on the front lines at Health Sciences Center, where mm-hmm. you're going to see people come in with different walks of lives.
3: Yeah.
1: And frankly, similar stories.
3: Mm-hmm. And I think that's important, having firsthand experience and being with other Indigenous people who have lots of lack of trust in the healthcare system. So I think it'll be important for me to work in there.
4: With the university, I've been very fortunate. I've been able to travel to over 10 countries through exchanges, case competitions, and also just for work experiences.
1: What's in Toronto?
4: In Toronto, I'm working for Scotiabank in their Global Strategic Management Program.
1: 10 countries. Talk a little bit about that, because you've had opportunity.
4: Yeah, of course. So it started out where I did the Arnie Thornton Student Experience Program, where we went to Israel and spent some time there, which was really interesting, just seeing the different cultures there. Then after that, I had the opportunity to go to Seoul, South Korea, where I spent around 6 months there studying global economics and finance, which was a really nice experience, because originally I thought I was going to go to France, but I had this conversation with my exchange coordinator here in the university, and she said, why don't you think about going on an adventure, like something completely different? Because I grew up in Lorette, Manitoba, and went to French immersion school, so French comes second nature to me. So she said, why don't you go somewhere? We don't speak the language, you don't know anyone, and we don't really send that many students there, so go on an adventure. And I said, sure, why not? Then after that, I ended up going to Japan, Taipei and Taiwan, and then Hong Kong, and then did some traveling around there. Then after that, this past March, I went to Belgrade in Serbia to spend about a week and a half there doing an international case competition where we were presented with problems from Serbian companies trying to get into either global markets or develop their local market.
1: So at Scotiabank, you get to use that background and build on it.
4: Exactly, yeah. I get to take what I learned from traveling to different countries, learning about different businesses, learning about different international markets, and then apply that to my work to kind of build it up and bring that experience, which I'm really excited to do because it's a fun mix.
1: Caden Kelsick's graduating from Asper Business School. He's off to Toronto to work at Scotiabank. Caden Smurgato-Thomas graduating from nursing. She'll work at HSC's emergency room. And sisters Gloria and Grace Lee are with us on 680 CJOB. Gloria from pharmacy, Grace from dental school.
5: The healthcare field was always in the cards for the two of you?
2: No, actually, I wasn't sure what I wanted to do after graduation, but our parents actually live on a First Nations reserve in Ontario. And between my undergrad and following her to Winnipeg, I actually worked as an educational assistant teaching on the reserve to the grade twos and threes. And there I really saw the health disparities among people who live on the reserve versus people who live in cities. I was just talking to the elders and the parents and guardians of the students there, and then they were saying, you have a science background in undergrad. It would be really great if somebody from like who knows the health disparities that we go through, if you can do a health related study and kind of bring it back to our community. And with that in mind, I was kind of exploring what I wanted to do. I think she was always interested in oral health, and that's why she pursued the master's degree. But for me, once I did the research in that field, I was like, no, I don't want to do dentistry. But I know that I was talking to people who practice traditional medicine, where they use natural remedies, and the closest thing to that is pharmacy. And I wanted to see how the Western medicine and how traditional medicine kind of can like collide in two worlds. And that's kind of what led me to pharmacy.
0: When she mentioned that she was an educational assistant at the school in the reserve, I was a grade three and four teacher. I was started off as an educational assistant and became a teacher. I had to take over. And I've noticed these oral health disparities among First Nations children. And like one of my students came to me crying, saying like, I have a toothache. And then I had all these questions that came to mind. I'm like, why are there these oral health disparity in a country like Canada? So I started doing my own digging and research. And that actually was what led me to doing my master's program in oral health in Manitoba, and then led me to dentistry.
1: What do you have to think?
0: We have both our parents, mom and dad, who will be coming, and then our youngest brother, who will also be there. We have a family friend who my brother the other day flew and then drove back from Missouri.
1: Oh, wow.
0: From the States. So, yeah.
1: Are you excited to get out into the working world big time now?
2: Oh, yeah, for sure.
0: Yeah.
2: We're really excited to be able to work with patients. And I always had a heart for rural health. So, like, my plan was I'll start in Steinbach. And there's not a lot of opportunity for pharmacists to work on reserves. And hopefully something will expand in the future with primary care coming in where I can kind of start going to.
1: Well, in both your fields, it is so essential to be part of a primary health care team.
2: Right.
1: We're going. For you?
4: It's going to be my parents, my grandparents, and my brother. He's actually going to Western, so he flew out just a few weeks ago, and he's here for the summer, so he's going to be there too, which I'm excited to see.
1: So Toronto, will you come back here? Because so many young grads, and I applaud you for going somewhere else, but I also want to see whether or not we can get you back here someday.
4: Yeah, of course. I see a lot in my career talking to other people and talking to a lot of the senior financial people here where they go off to Toronto, they go off to other places and they gain a lot of experience. And then they're always looking for that chance to come back because family's here, friends here, the community here is great. So they always want to come back. So maybe in the future, I'll see if it's a possibility. I'd be more than open to.
1: You're also committed. Yeah, go ahead.
4: It's way cheaper here.
1: You're committed to this community.
3: Yeah, I'll be staying here.
1: Who's coming to commencement?
3: My mom, my partner, my cousin. I help her with everything. She's starting social work in the fall, so I'm very excited for her. Some other extended family members from my mom's side that will be there on Monday as well.
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4: Thank you.
1: It's 548.

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6: Things are starting to calm down this evening. However, we do have delays on northbound Lajimodier headed to Dougal. Traffic is still backed up on southbound St. Anne's near Abenojimikina. Abenojimikina is moving slow in both directions from Dakota to St. Mary's. There is some heavy traffic on westbound Concordia approaching Luelda. And over on eastbound Marion, we do have delays headed to Lajimodier. Tackling a big backyard project this spring? Find great savings on everything you need during the deck and fence event at Home Hardware. On now till June 17th. That's 680 CJOB traffic. I'm Dev Oza.
7: Global News meteorologist Peter Quinlan here with a check on your forecast. Fairly clear night tonight. We're cooling to 14, but in the sun tomorrow, heating all the way up to the 30-degree mark. You'll need to stay cool and hydrated in the afternoon. A humidex of 33. Risk of an evening thunderstorm that could be a little stronger, and risk of thunderstorms continues Wednesday as we stay unsettled around 17 in the morning, 22 for a high, but with the humidex factored in, it'll feel closer to 27.
8: Right now, we're 26 degrees at 680 CJOB. Congratulations to Ryan Schaefer. He wins that 5-pack pair of all-day wristbands from Wonder Shows for this coming weekend's Family Fun Spring Pair at IKEA's Family Fair in the IKEA parking lot. You can learn more about their upcoming events at wondershows.com. Playing Do You Want to Go Faster and the name of the artist in the song, Lady Gaga and Abracadabra. Tomorrow, the start is on location. The new Princess Auto Mega Store on Panet. It is big, it's bold, and it really does make a statement. We'll tell you more about that tomorrow morning with Greg and Brett and the team from the start. The big concert tomorrow night as well. All sorts of great opening entertainment. You get a chance in the days ahead. Go check it out. In our next half hour, you're going to meet the drummer from the Stampeders. Yes, they're here at the Burt on Thursday and Brandon on Friday. Use of force numbers are out from the Winnipeg Police Service. An expert will weigh in on that. After 6:30, half the population will go through this. And there is help out there, but it has been a challenge for so many. A news update coming up at 6 o'clock here on 680 CJOB. It's 5:55.
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8: 86% of Canada postal workers have voted to ratify a five-year deal with wage increases of 6.5% and 3% in the first 2 years. South Korean defense firm Hanwha says it's reached a deal with Algoma Steel on potentially supplying steel for military vehicles that could be made in Canada. It's contingent if it wins a massive contract on a fleet of submarines. That's in competition with a German firm. The details expected by the end of June. On the markets, the TSX closing down 34 points, the Dow up 46, the S&P 500 up 20, NASDAQ up 114, oil up 480 to close at $92.16 a barrel, gold down $87 to close at $45.0630 an ounce, and our Canadian dollar trading at 72.27 cents U.S. compared to 72.47 cents U.S. on Friday. 680 CJOB means business.
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18: Global News at 6 o'clock. I'm Vasilio Spellos. There are currently 17 wildfires burning in the province as of Monday afternoon, six of them out of control. This time last year, the province had recorded more than 100 fires. Global News reporter Marnie Blunt has more on how many are taking lessons learned to avoid repeating last year's wildfire season.
19: An unsettling and all too familiar scene. Orange flames and plumes of smoke billowing over the treetops in Norway House last week.
20: A few hundred feet from us here.
19: The fire, about 80 hectares in size as of Monday, is being held. But Norway House resident William Swanson says the flames came too close for comfort.
21: But I mean, it was getting close that people were starting to panic.
19: In the arm of Lac Da Bonnie, Emergency Measures Coordinator John Fleming says fire crews responded to three forest and grass fires within 3 hours Sunday afternoon in high heat and wind.
22: To say we're a little more nervous out here would be an understatement.
19: The events of last year sparking the town and rural municipality of Lac Da Bonnie to take action on prevention, conducting a wildfire risk assessment and educating residents on the Fire Smart program, hoping to protect properties in the area and hoping to divert disasters and avoid repeating wildfire seasons that are burned into memory for many Manitobans.
22: One of my goals is to never have to do that drive again into a subdivision that we work in and find that it's gone, that people that we cared about are gone.
19: Marnie Blunt, Global News.
18: Single vehicle crash in the Interlake killed two people and hospitalized another. Gimli RCMP were called to the scene on Highway 68 in Arborg around 3:30 Friday afternoon. The vehicle was in a field, the driver stuck inside, and two passengers had been ejected. The driver, a 34-year-old woman, was airlifted to hospital with serious, life-threatening injuries. The two passengers, a 38-year-old woman and 51-year-old man, were pronounced dead at the scene. Canada's postal workers have voted overwhelmingly in favor of a new five-year contract. The union for some 55,000 Canada Post employees says more than four in five members voted in favor of the deal, which includes wage increases of 6.5% and 3% in the first 2 years. Business professor Marvin Ryder from McMaster University says the next thing the post office needs to do is cut costs.
23: So now that they've got the labor part sorted out, we've got to find out more about closing some post offices, downsizing the workforce, bringing in 7-day-a-week partial delivery with a part-time group of workers, those sorts of things.
18: Canada Post says it lost $205 million in the first quarter of the year. Well, when it comes to addressing poverty, Manitoba is doing better than most. But one group says we are still failing. Our province gets a C- on the Food Banks Canada 2026 Poverty Report Card. That is improved from a D- grade 2 years ago. The report says over 53% of Manitobans' income goes towards fixed costs, which is the lowest among the Prairie provinces and well below the national average. 27.9% of Manitobans experienced food insecurity in 2025. The national average, 24%. Megan Urbis with Harvest Manitoba says the province has made some strides in addressing this.
24: Universal school food programs come into effect. We receive money through the Department of Families to help fund our First Steps program, which allows for families that have children to access formula.
18: Urbis echoes Food Banks Canada's recommendation that the Manitoba government create a province-wide food security strategy with a focus on northern Manitoba. Other measures include improving and expanding rental assistance. Health experts are urging governments to reduce the prevalence of nicotine as more young people are using it across the country. Global's Catherine Dornian has more.
25: This weekend, health experts at an Ottawa roundtable set a target of less than 5% of people using nicotine by 2045, which they're urging governments to adopt. They also reaffirmed their goal to reduce tobacco use to under 5% by 2035. That was formally adopted by Health Canada in 2018. Cynthia Carr attended part of the forum representing the Manitoba Nicotine and Tobacco Reduction Alliance, and she says they're seeing an increase in younger kids accessing nicotine products.
26: Particularly in school bathrooms, where some kids will call it, quote, the vape room, and it's known for bullying. That's also an area where kids can get access to these products through older kids.
25: A recent bill introduced by the Manitoba NDP would restrict the number of locations where flavored vapes can be sold. But experts say provincial and federal government should be doing more, including restricting the sale of all nicotine products to those age 21 or older. Catherine Dornian, Global News.
0: With your traffic, I'm Devos. Just a few quick reminders that we have multiple lanes closed in both directions on Corridon from Keniston to Tuxedo because of ongoing construction. Jesse is also closed in both directions from Osborne to Pembina as crews are working over there. Traffic is backed up on southbound Keniston from Sterling Line to Lindenwood. You can expect a slowdown on eastbound Nerin approaching La Jemodiere, and southbound St. Anne's is also moving slow near Abenoji-Mikina. When kids play, they win. Donate this Jumpstart month to help get kids into the game. Learn more at jumpstart.canadiantire.ca. That's 680 CJOB traffic.
7: I'm Global News meteorologist Peter Quinlan here with a check on your forecast. Partly to mostly clear skies tonight. Temperatures headed down to 14 degrees and we'll see some sun on your Tuesday morning. But in the afternoon, the clouds start to bubble up. We'll see a southerly breeze and a high of 30 that'll feel like 33 with the humidex and the risk of an evening thunderstorm. Then on your Wednesday, partly to mostly cloudy skies starting at 17 with a high of 22 and a humidex of 27. And there's the risk of a thunderstorm in the middle of the day.
1: Right now, 26 degrees at 680 CJOB. Richard Kluche with you, the weekly Winnipeg Blue Bomber Coaches Show in our next hour. The voice of the Bombers, Derek Taylor, Bomber Coach Mike O'Shea. Your calls and texts at 204-780-6868. There was one fatal Winnipeg police encounter in 2025. There was one last Friday, that assailant confronting police, taking two hostages. Lethal force used to bring down the shooter. It is rare, but violence is not. In a report tabled today by the Winnipeg Police Service before its police board meeting later this week, almost 19% of incidents are described as aggravated active aggression. In 2025, of over 254,000 calls for service, 780 had some sort of use of force, ranging from a police dog intervening to a stun weapon or other type of enforcement device used. We're starting to see a decline of these types of encounters in a lot of police services across North America, including here in Winnipeg, as sometimes you just take the information, you take the license plate number, you have a helicopter or a drone or other means of enforcement, not necessarily at that time. When lives are threatened and in danger, there is a difference. But that's not all the time. You try to defuse the situation. David Harris is a professor of law at the University of Pittsburgh with us live on 680 CJOB. Professor, good to talk to you. Thanks so very much for joining us.
3: My pleasure, sir.
1: This is one of those areas where I think police services are learning from each other and best practices. But are we agreed on best practices when it comes to dealing with those who are wanted by the law?
3: Well, there's a whole spectrum of opinion. If you talk to police officers, there are best practices as defined by, federal agencies in the United States or accrediting agencies or agencies like the International Association of Chiefs of Police. What they recommend is that the use of force, particularly deadly force, be the rare exception, only to be used if there is no alternative, and that preservation of life has to be the top priority. If you look at police forces across Canada and in the United States, there will be different types of training, there will be different types of policies, but all of them should, if we're looking at best practices, center on reducing the use of force, of de-escalating situations, of looking at ways to get around using any type of force. And, you know, if you look at this Winnipeg document that was put out today, you'll see that, oftentimes all it takes is being present using a command presence, maybe using soft, empty hands. That's the characteristic as it is named in the report. So there are lots of ways to get around this. As you said in your introduction, sometimes there is no other way but to use force, to use weapons, but we want to minimize that if we can.
1: So when you look at the data here, are you seeing trends? Are you seeing a pattern here that is showing that police, where they can, are potentially walking away or just using other means of enforcement? Are you seeing some lines there where we're starting to try to get away from the let's be as tough and aggressive as possible, which was a hallmark of services, I would say, a generation or two ago?
3: Yes, I think that the numbers that you see here in this report, which go from 2020 to 2025, they show a pretty stable situation. It's not changing a lot. For instance, the five-year average for the use of different kinds of force, it is pretty steady across all of the different types of force. And it's pretty low, given the number of calls that police must answer. What you would see if you look back 25 years ago and not 5 years ago is much more aggressive action by police. There's been a kind of awakening in most police departments that that's an unnecessary way to go. It results in injuries to not just the person who is a suspect, perhaps, but also to officers. It's just unnecessary. So if you can find ways around that, if you can find ways to de-escalate instead of amping up the pressure on somebody in an aggressive stance, you're much better off. Everybody's better off.
1: What is more challenging in so many respects, though, Professor, is when you're dealing with people who are also dealing with mental health issues and the triggering involved in this. And this is where police services are learning, but in many cases, it's more of a health issue than it is of a criminal nature. But sometimes, often what will happen is that police have to be there for the safety of all involved, yet that can trigger events.
3: Yes, absolutely. I mean, this is a very, very important point. The fact is that people with mental health issues are in more contact with police, are more likely to have police contact than the rest of us do. Their behavior may be perceived as odd or threatening by regular citizens. Police are brought in. What we do see across the board, I think, is much more willingness on the part of law enforcement to bring in a mental health component into their enforcement efforts, or to be partners with separate mental health providers who are just as keyed in to things like the emergency telephone system. And they go out sometimes in teams, or to go out as backup. We have a lot of those things here happening in the States. Here in Pittsburgh, where I live, my university, my county, and my city, they're all fielding teams that can go out in response to a call, a medic and a mental health professional. The police may or may not be part of that. They may come just as backup. They may come just to see that everything is safe. And when we bring in the proper people, we're finding that de-escalation is much more likely, because police, even police with very good mental health training, say the CRT training that was created in Memphis, Tennessee, some decades ago, that's very good training, but the people are still police. And police have a certain mission, and you know their mission is not treating people with mental health. So we're putting out the right people much more often than even 10 years ago, than even 5 years ago, and I think this is all to the good.
1: David Harris, a professor of law at the University of Pittsburgh, joining us live on 680 CJB. In Winnipeg, the mayor wants to go towards that fourth type of emergency service that really does combine a healthcare response with a mental health response, trying to eliminate as much as possible a police response to it. More on the story in the days ahead here on 680 CJOB. Lots coming up. Christian O'Mell joins us now ahead of the big coaches show tonight that makes its return and tells us what's coming up in sports.
4: Yes, Bombers also making an adjustment to their coaching staff. Will pass along. Great day for Canadian tennis. Felix making history in Paris. It's also official that Serena Williams is back, plus a stunning trade in the NFL.
1: 6:15 on 680 CJOB. They are an iconic group coming to Winnipeg and Brandon later this week. We'll talk to the drummer as the news continues.

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1: 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It's time for the Winnipeg Blue Bombers to play games that matter.
2: 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I'm Derek Taylor, and Friday night, be sure to join us for the Olympic Builders pregame show at 6 o'clock. Doug Brown and I will follow with the play-by-play action from McMahon Stadium just after 8.
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0: Catch 3 days of rest and relaxation at Cue Lake Lodge this summer with CJOB's Fish You Were Here contest. 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
1: Hello!
2: Yeah. Is that you?
3: Kimberly, drummer with the Stampeders. They're at the BERT this Thursday evening and in Brandon on Friday.
4: Our big hit, Sweet City Woman in 71, you know, it changed our lives, of course. That happens to everybody who happens to have a big hit record. So right away, we ran down to the U.S. and because you have a big hit down there, too. And we did all the, you know, the Dick Clark American Bandstand. And all of a sudden, you're being taken out for extensive meals by the record company, not fully understanding that you were the ones paying for the meal. All of a sudden, we're like everywhere. You know, I think our first Canadian tours were in the summertime of 71, and it was mostly fairs. You know, we'd become like a headline event at the Stampede and at Buffalo Days. And we played, and then a fellow named Donald K. Donald, who was a promoter of choice at the Montreal Forum, well, he decided that, hey, there might be some business out there, basically created regional tours, the Maritimes, Ontario, the Prairie Provinces, and BC. We had our breakup period in the, well, I guess 79, 80, the band. We all thought we'd go off on our own and become famous individually, and ultimately, that's why we got back together.
3: Yeah, how'd that work out?
4: It didn't work out. But we were always friends. Now, we lost Ronnie 2 years ago now, actually, and replaced him with Dave Chabot, who is a, you know, terrific musician and a great addition to the band, and kind of brought us back to brought back some of that youthful energy, because he's just a boy. I mean, he's only started collecting the OAS.
3: You have such great fun on stage, and it's that audience connection that I think still fuels you, doesn't it?
4: Oh, it does. You know, the music is in your body, and you can just play it any time. And so it's all about the connection between the audience and the band. Yeah, that's really the story. And it's got to be fun. I mean, at this stage of the game, if you're grinding away out on the road, well, you know, it's too late.
3: This Thursday night at the Burton Cummings Theater here in Winnipeg, on Friday night at Westman Centennial Auditorium in Brandon. Great to connect with you. Tickets are still available at Ticketmaster. You're still mean on the drums. You still know how to do it, my friend.
4: Yeah, so I've been told. Anyway, we look forward to that then, Richard.
3: Kimberly, the Stampeders, joining us to 620.
5: Things are calming down this Monday evening. However, we do have delays on southbound Carleton headed to York. Southbound Keniston is still moving slow as you get closer to Lindenwood. There is some heavy traffic on westbound Concordia approaching Luelda. Southbound Century is moving slow near Ness. And over on northbound Main, we do have delays headed to Lombard. Every day, it gets more expensive to get on the road, so leave the gas pump in the past. How? Try Transit Winnipeg Transit. That's 680 CJOB traffic. I'm Devoza.
6: I'm Global News meteorologist Peter Quinlan here with a check on your forecast. Clouds clearing tonight as we cool to 14 degrees and some sun to start your Tuesday, but the clouds do bubble up in the afternoon. A high of 30, feeling like 33 with the Humidex, and the risk of an evening thunderstorm. We'll see a partly to mostly cloudy sky on your Wednesday, 17 to start, 22 for a high, feeling like 27 with the Humidex, and the risk of a thunderstorm throughout the day.
3: Right now, 26 degrees at 680 CJOB. Markets today, the TSX closing down 34 points, the Dow up 46 points, the S&P 500 up 20, NASDAQ was up 114. Our dollar trading at 72.27 cents U.S. compared to 72.47 cents U.S. on Friday. Full business later in the hour at 55. It's 622.
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3: 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That's called the News Weekend. Two guests join us after a 6:30 news update. And perimenopause supports in this community, bolstered by a provincial announcement last month, but still lacking in so many ways. How, as men, can we be allies? And women, questions answered here, coming up after the news update at 6:30. After 7, of course, it's the Coaches Show, the return of Coach Mike O'Shea, along with the voice of the Winnipeg Blue Bombers, Derek Taylor. Anything else coming up after 8?
11: Yeah, of course.
3: Yeah?
11: I have to do a show still, so there's things, yeah.
3: Okay, like Stanley hockey.
11: Cup, yeah, Stanley Cup final goal horn preview.
3: Oh, good.
11: Almost every goal horn I've picked so far has lost, so I will be picking Vegas. Spoiler alert, not a reverse jinx situation at all.
3: No, never.
11: And Mike McIntyre will join the show, too, as we preview the Stanley Cup Final. And he'll be at the Gold Eyes game covering that for the Free Press. So we'll talk a bit about that, too.
3: 26 degrees. It's 625.
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11: And tennis. Good evening. I'm Christian O'Mell. Félix Auger-Aliassime has made history at the French Open. The 25-year-old from Montreal advanced to the quarterfinals at Roland Garros for the first time in his career today, taking out Canadian-born Chilean Alejandro Tabilo in straight sets. In the process, he becomes the first Canadian to make the final eight in singles play at all four majors. His opponent in the next round will be the 10-seed Flavio Cabolli, a match that will take place Wednesday as the fourth-seeded Auger-Aliassime tries to take advantage of a wide-open draw to get to his first major semifinal. On the women's side, top seed Aryna Sabalenka kept rolling with a straight sets win over Naomi Osaka. She's the only former major winner in the final eight, and for that matter, the only one that's even been to a major final. In women's doubles, Canadian Gabby Dabrowski, who has been to all four majors, finals, by the way, and her Brazilian partner Luisa Stefani advanced to the quarterfinals with a straight sets win. I should say all four major quarterfinals. Got a walkover into the semis and mixed doubles as well with U.S. partner Evan King. And how about the greatest women's player of all time, arguably? Or maybe not arguably, making a comeback. Not exactly a secret that Serena Williams was looking to return to play, but today it became official as the 44-year-old will enter the doubles draw as a wild card at the Queen's Club Championship next week. It has been reported last week that Vicky Mboko, Canadian, would be her partner, but that has not been formally announced at this point. Williams hasn't played in a pro tournament since the 2022 U.S. Open. We've got a couple of big NFL trades to pass along, one of which was no surprise at all. The other one I did not see coming. The not surprising trade sees A.J. Brown go to the Eagles, or from the Eagles to the Patriots, for a first-round pick in 2028 and a fifth-rounder in 2027. A move that had been discussed and anticipated for months, but because they waited until June 1st, the Eagles can now split the receivers' salary cap charge between this season and next. But the stunner has the Rams getting Myles Garrett from the Browns. Cleveland, in return, gets a very solid pass rusher in Jared Verse, who is 5 years younger than Garrett, as well as three draft picks. Garrett signed to a monster contract extension through 2030, set the single-season sack record last year. It's very typical of the Rams, who do not care about draft picks, and they're going for it with the aging Matthew Stafford at QB. Blue Bombers have announced that Braylon Addison has joined the coaching staff as an offensive assistant. Played in 63 CFL games, most recently with the Red Blacks last season. Had been with the team since the start of rookie camp as part of the CFL's diversity in football program. A reminder as well that tonight is the premiere of the Bomber Coaches Show for 2026, as Mike O'Shea will join Derek Taylor in studio. And the Goldeyes are back home tonight to begin a long homestand against Sioux Falls. I'm Christian O'Mell, that's 680 CJOB Sports.
7: When games are played, when there's a trade, sports news has been made. 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
17: Global news at 630. I'm Vasilios Bellos. 2 years of labor strife at Canada Post has come to an end. The union for some 55,000 Canada Post employees say they voted more than 85% in favor of their 5-year contract. The deal includes wage increases of 6.5% and 3% in the first 2 years. Business professor Marvin Ryder from McMaster University says the post office needs to make a lot of changes to remain viable.
18: I know people say, well, I don't really want to hear that my post office is closing. But if what we're doing is replacing it with a kiosk or a franchise operation in a drugstore or a grocery store, you might actually see an increase in service and at the same time a better service than you were getting before.
17: Many of Canada Post and the union's battles have centered on wages and structural changes to the postal service, leading to workers hitting the picket lines multiple times. The death of a man in the North End is considered suspicious and being investigated as a homicide. Police found a dead man outside a residence on Stella Avenue when conducting a well-being check Saturday morning. 32-year-old Jamie Raymond Asham, a member of Pegwis First Nation who had been living in the city, has been identified as the victim. The homicide unit is continuing with the investigation and asking anyone with information to give them or Crime Stoppers a call. The death of an 18-year-old man in far northern Manitoba is being investigated as a homicide. He was pronounced dead at the Lynn Lake Nursing Station early Saturday morning. Police say they were told he'd been injured in an ATV crash, but later concluded that had not happened and that his death was a homicide. No arrests have been made. Manitoba continues to contend with the growing struggle to keep food on the table and roof over our heads, despite some improvements. Food Banks Canada's 2026 poverty report cards give Manitoba a C- compared to a D- 2 years ago. As of 2025, 27.9% of Manitobans were experiencing food insecurity. That's more than the national average of 24%. The most recent data for the poverty rate is from 2024, which was 12.3%, above the national average of 11.1%. Harvest Manitoba's Megan Urbas says, well, this is a good thing to see improvements. There's still a lot of work to do, such as revamping employment insurance and having more jobs training. We know-

0: Global News meteorologist Peter Quinlan here with another check on your forecast. We're headed down to 14 overnight tonight. Pretty clear skies and some sun on your Tuesday morning, but that'll really heat temperatures up to the 30-degree mark with a humidex of 33. Clouds roll in late in the day, and there's a chance of a strong evening thunderstorm and the chance of showers and thunderstorms on Wednesday with a partly to mostly cloudy sky starting at 17, a high of 22. Thursday, mix of sun and cloud with a high of 20.
1: Right now, it's 26 degrees at 680 CJOB. Richard Kluche reporting after 7. The Winnipeg Blue Bombers coach and Derek Taylor join us to take your calls and texts. It's the season premiere of the Winnipeg Blue Bomber weekly coaches show, Bombers in Calgary, this Friday to take on the Stampeders. They open their home season at Princess Auto Stadium next week on the 11th. Tomorrow, by the way, Princess Auto opens its big new mega store in Transcona on Panet Road. Greg and Brett and the team from the start will be there. 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Both are with us live on 680 CJOB. Great to see you. Thank you so very much for joining us.
2: Thank you so much for having us.
1: What is menopause?
2: Menopause is the time in your life when you cease menstruation. So in that time, it's you've gone 365 days without a menstrual cycle.
1: And it has to be 1 year before we declare an end to this?
2: Yes, it does.
1: What is perimenopause?
2: Perimenopause is the time in a woman's life when hormones significantly fluctuate. Estrogen, progesterone, testosterone significantly fluctuate. So it puts your body into this feeling of chaos almost. It's a lot of different symptoms. There's over 100 different symptoms of perimenopause. It can be anything from the typical night sweats, hot flashes, even itchy skin, or there's so many different symptoms. So it's a time of chaos for women.
1: How easy to diagnose?
2: It's becoming more easy just because I feel like there's a lot more resources and stuff available to women now as far as knowing, but there still is a gap in that information.
1: Ages. Sometimes we're dealing with younger or older. Do we know any idea here as far as age range is concerned? Because there was a time when I was growing up that this was something that happened in a woman's, she was in her 50s or 60s. Now it can be a whole lot earlier than that. What do we know? And as important, what don't we know about when this all starts?
2: So it can, your symptoms can start as early as your mid-30s. It can be very subtle changes, changes in cycle length. You can have alterations in body composition, even gut function. There's very subtle changes, but if you know what you're looking for, you know that that is considered perimenopause. It can take 7 to 10 years to completely go through perimenopause into menopause. It happens a mean age of around 51. For some women, it's later, and for some women, it's earlier.
1: I want to ask you about your journey in a moment, but Shauna, as a founder of Infinity Nutrition and Health Coaching, was this something that you were always involved in, or is this something that you've grown to see the need in our community?
3: Yeah, so I launched Infinity almost 10 years ago, and we have been helping women in midlife since day one. But because we've only, as time has gone by, recognized more and more of a need to bridge the gap and the lack of support, we have, especially as of lately, taken a lot more effort and time to enhance both our education and our ability to provide extensive services around women in midlife to help them through this journey.
1: We know exercise is good for us at all times of our life. Doesn't matter gender here, but does exercise have an impact at all on when this all starts to transition in a woman's life?
3: Huge. It is massively important, not just for physical health, because during the stage, you know, muscle starts to deteriorate at a much quicker pace, and there's a lot of reasons to suggest why exercise is important for physical health, but because also for mental health, nervous system.

0: system regulation. The, you know, the other symptoms and issues that these women are going through that often are brushed under the rug, you know, exercise can be really helpful in those other areas of health too.
1: Even as a teenager, 20, 30-year-old, it's important that exercise, because this has an impact later in life.
0: It does, yes, very much so.
1: Sue, what's your story? How did you come to this?
2: So around probably 5 or 6 years ago, I had severe anxiety. And I had moments where I was having dark thoughts and I didn't feel like myself and I didn't understand what was going on. And so I decided to get educated. First of all, I changed my nutrition. I completely changed my nutrition because I knew I wanted to support my body.
1: Did you understand what was going on with you at the time?
2: No, I did not, which is why I wanted to get educated.
1: How lonely is that? How isolating
2: terrible.
1: Is that?
2: It was awful. I was almost paralyzed. I had moments where I couldn't leave the house. I, of course, had really bad insomnia. I couldn't sleep. My mind would race.
1: The people around you, were they of help or hindrance?
2: Well, I have a wonderful husband, I have wonderful children and family and friends, but I almost felt like I had to fake it. I was basically walking through life just...
1: Because you're the pillar of the household.
2: Yes, exactly. So I had to fake it. And so then I would just be in these lonely moments, sitting in the bathtub thinking, okay, if my life ended tomorrow, that's okay, because I wouldn't have to suffer anymore.
1: There are so many people listening to this conversation right now that are nodding their head that they've been there or are there.
2: Yep.
1: We want to get to some help and some advice here as we try to get through all this and make recommendations. So you sought advice and get educated and ultimately nutrition. What changed in your life to make this better?
2: So I noticed shifts in my body. Just eating better. I felt like I was supporting myself, but I didn't get the support from my health practitioners because they would tell me either I was too young or they would give me alternate treatments that I didn't want. And so like getting put on an anti-anxiety medication or, you know, some type of...
1: That's not treating your symptoms.
2: No, exactly. That's... And so I said to myself, I want to get educated. I want to learn and understand what's going on in my body. And then I took it a step further. So I became a functional nutritionist first. And then I took it a step further and became a certified menopause coaching specialist because I want to help women.
1: For many, it's being able to go on hormone replacement therapy. Was that an option for you?
2: Mm-hmm.
1: Did you take it?
2: Mm-hmm.
1: How's it been?
2: Great. It's been life-changing. Life-changing.
1: For many... They have to wait that year.
2: Mm-hmm.
1: Why? They're saying why.
2: A lot of doctors and health practitioners, they don't listen to their patients. They're coming in saying, this is how I'm feeling, and I just need you to help me. And they're dismissed. They're not listened to. They are left confused, overwhelmed. And basically, that's what we want to be for these women, is a sounding board to say, you know what? We hear you and we understand you.
0: Yeah. And I mean, it's not necessarily the fault of some healthcare practitioners. I think there is a gap with the, you know, being dismissed and sometimes even gaslit. But the truth of the matter is there's over 40% of Canadian medical schools do not provide any menopause training. So that statistic alone can show what kind of gap we're dealing with and how, you know, there is that disconnect and you know, we're like Sue said, we're trying to bridge that gap.
1: Was there a specific diet that you recommend, or is it different depending on your kind of individual nature here? Because I've often found that there's a core, but there's variations to that core, and it takes a while to find that.
2: Mm-hmm. Definitely, when we speak with women in midlife and they're coming to us with a lot of the same problems, which is body composition changes, feeling tired, not having the same motivation that they had years ago, we do focus a lot on high protein choices. It's very important, especially for muscle growth, because as Shauna mentioned early, your muscles deteriorate and your body doesn't process protein the same. So we do encourage a lot of protein.
1: What's the workouts like? What are you recommending here? Because it's mind, body, soul, and body is so very important about this.
0: Mm-hmm. So the main priority for us is strength training. Weights. It is, yes, resistance training. And it doesn't necessarily mean, you know, lifting extremely heavy weights, but resistance training in many forms is so critical because muscle is the currency of longevity, and muscle during menopause or perimenopause, it dramatically will start to deteriorate. And so you have to be proactive in strengthening your body to live a better quality of life.
1: How much on the education side is this trying to deal with the myths that are out there?
2: It's very important to get educated, and that's what we're trying to provide for women, because a lot of women go on social media and that's how they try to find out their information. So they get overwhelmed because who do I listen to? Who do I trust? Where do I go? And we want to be that for these women.
1: All three of us are in the trust business.
2: Yeah.
0: And I also want to mention too with that is that every woman's menopause or perimenopausal journey is different. So different information will work for different people. And we provide such an individualized approach when we're talking with women and providing that, you know, that that feedback.
1: The gaps in the healthcare system are such that you folks run a business. So there's costs involved in this. And part of, I think, the journey that we all have to have is that there's a core of a sickness model that will treat people. Yet we need to really switch in this country, this province, to more of a wellness model. You're part of the wellness end of things. But unfortunately, you know, there's an affordability issue for many on this. But you're trying to say, hey, you know what? You need some help. We're going to work this out. So talk a little bit about the financial end of this, because people are listening and saying, I'd love to be with Shauna and Sue, but how can I do this?
0: Well, we have some really great news to make things more accessible for women. Now, we offer in-person coaching, and we also offer online coaching for convenience. And we've been working hard behind the scenes for the last year to improve the accessibility and actually have some of our services covered under extended health benefits, which we're very excited about because this is a massive game changer for those who have coverage that they can now use towards bettering their health and taking a proactive approach.
1: We'll get your website out in a moment. Sue, how are you doing? You look great.
2: Oh, thank you.
1: How do you feel?
2: I feel great because I took control, I got educated, and I want to do the same thing for so many women. I'm so passionate about this.
1: How can men be allies in this?
2: Men need to just listen. Just listen. When your wife, your girlfriend, your sister, your mom, anybody is talking, just listen and just be empathetic, because it's a roller coaster. One day you feel fine and the next day you want to murder someone. Like it's a roller coaster.
1: The knives in the drawer?
2: Look out.
1: Shauna, Sue, how can we be in touch?
0: So you can get in touch with us. Our website is winnipeghealthcoaching.com. We're very active on social media, and Sue and I like to take a lighthearted spin on posting funny, relatable content on social media.
1: Good.
0: Yes. So at Winnipeg Health Coaching, you can find us on social media. And we have an in-person studio in St. James, and we're very much online as well for ease and convenience all over the community.
1: Please come back. Thank you so very much.
0: Thank you for having us.
2: Thank you very much.
1: Shauna Muldrew and Sue McCambridge joining us both live here on 680 CJOB. 6:47, just around the corner, the voice of your Winnipeg Blue Bombers, the host of the 680 CJOB Sports Show. Is the coach here yet? No, he usually shows up just during the 7 o'clock news. He's that punctual. He's never early. Stay with us as the news continues on 680 CJOB.

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24: Global News meteorologist Peter Quinlan here with a check on your forecast. Fairly clear night tonight. We're cooling to 14, but in the sun tomorrow, heating all the way up to the 30-degree mark. You'll need to stay cool and hydrated in the afternoon. A humidex of 33. Risk of an evening thunderstorm that could be a little stronger. And risk of thunderstorms continues Wednesday as we stay unsettled around 17 in the morning. 22 for a high, but with the humidex factored in, it'll feel closer to 27.
25: Right now, 26 degrees at 680 CJOB.
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25: 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But in the first hour, it's the return of the Winnipeg Blue Bomber Weekly Coaches Show. Derek Taylor wearing his Miami Vice Turquoise is with us.
0: K-Man. K-Man.
25: No, don't go there.
0: K-Man. You come up South Drive, you turn in behind the church, you get some jerk chicken from the stand that everybody knows about. They go, do you want the hot sauce? You go, yes, I do. And they look at you like, are you sure? No, I'm not. So I'll take the medium sauce.
25: You've lost weight in your off season, by the way.
0: Don't tell my scale or my doctor, but yes. and definitely don't tell the people at McDonald's. Or, by the way, if I could advise you both, go to Princess Auto tomorrow. You'll find me in the candy corner. I'm just saying.
25: I agree. I got the sneak peek last week.
0: It's unbelievable, right?
25: It really is. It really, really is.
0: Yeah. Don't be afraid of the, what is it? It's not, I was going to say zombie, but that's not it. It's the Sasquatch near the front door. Don't be afraid. It's not real.
1: Good to know. Thank you. I will adjust my plans.
0: Oh, so much candy.
25: This team's looking pretty good, isn't it? Aren't they?
0: I would think so, because they really pivoted what they do in free agency, right? And we didn't get to see those guys in the training camp for the most part, or in the preseason games for the most part, but they got some stars in free agency to join the Bombers, which is not how they've approached it in the past. So, going to be good.
25: That's hour one. Then hour two, I'm looking forward to this. The goal horn preview of the Stanley
1: Cup. That's how we pick winners on the show. We do a terrible job of it based solely on which team's goal horn / goal song I prefer. I've made no
25: bones about it. How's your record in the playoffs?
1: I believe I've gotten three right in three rounds. So it's not good. So whatever I pick, take the other side, I guess. So we'll do that, and then we'll actually have a real, actual conversation about the Stanley Cup Final with Mike McIntyre of the Free Press. A lot of Manitoba angles to these two teams, and Nikolaj Ehlers as well, the former Jet. And yesterday, 15 years ago yesterday, the Jets announced back to Winnipeg. So
25: I remember it well. We popped some champagne, Stuart Blake and I, that he had in his basement since 1996 in anticipation of the return of the Winnipeg Jets.
1: And I was working in a stone quarry near Owen Sound, Ontario, and I remember the live cut-in on the news that said it was happening.
25: It's 6:55.
3: 680 CJOB Business.
25: 86% of Canada postal workers have voted to ratify a 5-year deal with wage increases of 6.5% and 3% in the first 2 years. South Korean defense firm Hanwha says it's reached a deal with Algoma Steel on potentially supplying steel for military vehicles that could be made in Canada. It's contingent if it wins a massive contract on a fleet of submarines. That's in competition with a German firm. The details expected by the end of June. On the markets, the TSX closing down 34 points, the Dow up 46, the S&P 500 up 20, NASDAQ up 114, oil up 480 to close at $92.16 a barrel, gold down $87 to close at $45.0630 an ounce, and our Canadian dollar trading at 72.27 cents U.S. compared to 72.47 cents U.S. on Friday. 680 CJOB means business. Braden Owosco producing the news. I'm Richard Kluche. Thank you so very much for joining us. I'm back a little bit later on between 11 and midnight for News Night. The 680 CJOB Sports Show, just after the 7 o'clock news. It starts with the Winnipeg Blue Bomber Weekly Coaches Show. The coach is here, and so is the voice of your Winnipeg Blue Bombers. Thank you for joining us. We're back tomorrow. 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But you still don't notice me. 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
9: Global news at 7 o'clock. I'm Vasilios Bellos. The new National Unity Council will assess what's driving anti-Semitism in Canada and improve research and data collection on hate incidents. Prime Minister Mark Carney says more than two-thirds of all religion-motivated hate crimes in 2025 were directed at Jewish Canadians, who make up about 1% of the population. Carney's announcement comes less than a month after Toronto police responded to a call about three visibly Jewish community members being shot at with an imitation firearm. Jeff Lieberman with the Jewish Federation of Winnipeg says while reported anti-Semitic hate crimes haven't been as high as other cities in Canada, there has still been an increase.
10: Last week, the Winnipeg Police Service reported that 32 of the 37 hate crimes last year in Winnipeg were targeting Jewish people.
9: In addition to the National Advisory Council on Rights, Equality, and Inclusion, the Liberals have introduced Bill C-9, known as the Hate Crime Bill, to address a stark rise in hate crimes, particularly those involving anti-Semitism and Islamophobia. The Southern Chiefs organization is calling for answers alongside the family of a 9-year-old girl who died after multiple visits to the hospital earlier this year. According to the family of Mary Jeanette Miley Bull St. Clair, the child suffered a serious arm injury on March 16th. They say despite concerns about her condition and requests for more care, she was discharged and passed away 5 days after the injury. Mary's uncle, Burton Pletz, is now saying that he hopes Mary's story can lead to meaningful change.
11: No other family should be forced to go through the similar tragedy. Mary was a daughter, a sister, a granddaughter, and a cherished citizen of Oshichaku CP First Nation.
9: The family now looking for an intensive investigation into the incident. The Winnipeg Police Guns, Gangs, and Drug Enforcement Unit made three arrests and seized hundreds of thousands of dollars worth of drugs, high-end jewelry, as well as clothes and cash. The arrests were made on May 12th in Winnipeg, West St. Paul, and Portage La Prairie. More than $10,000 worth of drugs, $146,000 worth of high-end jewelry and clothing, and over $250,000 Canadian currency was seized. Nicotine is seeing resurgence in Canada, although not with the traditional cigarettes. Rob Cunningham with the Canadian Cancer Society says nicotine pouches are gaining in popularity, just like vaping before them. In fact, he says vaping among grade 12 students has risen from 9% to 27% in under a decade. Cunningham says both federal and provincial governments need to take action.
12: And I think, Manitoba, the health minister last week introduced a bill to require flavored e-cigarettes to be in adult-only specialty stores. And we support that bill. But there's far more that needs to be done. It's not a one-off measure.
9: Cunningham hopes to see a national ban on flavor.